0: New demands on the U.S., including lifting the naval blockade and withdrawing American forces from around Iran.
1: More calls for Ohio Republican Congressman Max Miller to drop out of his reelection race. He denies allegations of abuse. Moderate Democrats announcing a major ad campaign targeting the Democratic Socialists of America. Progressive Democrats responding, including New York Congresswoman Alexandria Ocasio-Cortez. ABC's Stephen Portnoy in Washington.
2: AOC saying that life and the time she spent on the workplace of Capitol Hill has given her a little bit of pause. She even said that some of the rhetoric that progressives used during the pandemic has not aged well.
1: Remains of the two pilots killed in the Friday crash of a firefighting helicopter in Utah have been recovered. This is ABC News. The alleged leader of an Irish organized crime gang has been extradited to Ireland from Dubai today, accused of running an international drug smuggling and money laundering empire. Ongoing concerns about the salmonella outbreak in more than two dozen states. The Ag Department says meat products that contain recalled jalapenos were sold at Kroger, Walmart, Albertsons, and other grocery stores. This after the lettuce recall linked to a parasitic stomach bug. ABC News medical contributor, Dr. Ilak Patel.
3: When in doubt, buy frozen vegetables or cook them to make sure that you are reducing your risk of getting this nasty stomach bug.
1: In the curious but skeptical department, this from ABC's Stephanie Officer.
4: A Gallup survey found about 1 in 5 U.S. adults in the past year looked for financial advice from artificial intelligence. But fewer than 3 in 10 adults overall admit they have any confidence in AI's fiscal expertise. The survey was conducted in partnership with financial services firm Edward Jones.
1: Chuck Sievertson, ABC News.
5: 7:02, we have sunny skies, 90 degrees, still feels like 99 downtown at the Arch. I'm Maria Aquina. Our top story is St. Louisan, who ran unsuccessfully for Missouri's attorney general, will be President Trump's White House counsel assistant. Will Scharf has been serving as staff secretary and takes on the new job September 1st. Mr. Trump, in a social media post, says Scharf previously represented him in several cases, including at the Supreme Court. Scharf has been a federal prosecutor and served in the private sector. Cahokia Heights Fire Protection District saying on social media that nothing indicates yesterday's collision with two other vehicles that appear to have crashed into each other before hitting the fire engine is the fault of the fire truck operator. Officials still have not, though, released any information on the firefighter's condition or the other people that were injured. On this date, 12 years ago, life changed in many ways following the shooting and killing of Michael Brown Jr., a former Ferguson police officer shot Brown, which set off months of violence and became an international story. His stepmother, Cal D. Brown, talked with our partner Fox 2 about this weekend's events and what they focused on.
6: People often isolate themselves when it comes to grief, and grief is communal.
7: Yeah.
6: We're supposed to walk this journey together and never alone.
7: Yeah.
5: At 11:55, a moment of silence was observed today on Canfield Drive, where a memorial was set up, the same place where Brown was shot and killed. From the Saliga Heating and Cooling Weather Desk, the extreme heat warning continues through Wednesday night at 8 o'clock for tonight. Clear skies, a low of 77 degrees with breezy conditions for tomorrow. It will be sunny, extremely hot. 97 degrees, the regular temperature with a heat index of 107 for tomorrow night, partly cloudy. Lows in the lower 80s in the city. And then for Tuesday, mostly sunny, another hot one, 97 degrees, 80 for Tuesday night. Wednesday, we'll start the chance of some relief. Slight chance of storms, still 95 degrees, storms overnight, and a low of 74. And then for Thursday, thunderstorms and only 88 degrees. Right now in St. Peter's, it is 89 degrees. In Florissant, it is 90 degrees. Downtown at the Arch, 90 degrees and feels like 99 when you combine with the heat index. The extreme heat warning continues through 8 Wednesday night. I'm Maria Aquina, KMOX News.
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7: Are you ready? 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
8: You know what? 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
12: 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Click that button and subscribe. Let's say hello to Lisa Katara, who loves her ice cream. I do have to say, I never, ever, ever eat dessert. This summer, I've probably had ice cream 3-4 times.
8: And when it's a super hot, oppressively hot day, doesn't it just hit so good?
12: Yeah, ice cream's great. It's wonderful. Yeah. But here's the problem. Once I start, I can't stop.
8: Oh, well, that's the problem, is that if you make it a forbidden food, then of course you can't stop because your brain's like, it might be 4 years before I get this again.
12: God, that's so true. What's your favorite ice cream?
8: Oh, geez. I waffle between loving a good strawberry ice cream, but honestly, I love vanilla.
12: Vanilla?
8: Because if you have vanilla ice cream at home, you can do so much with it. You can make a banana split. You can put fresh fruit on it. You
12: chocolate
8: can put honey and pistachios.
12: Chocolate chip cookie dough is the best ice cream on the planet.
8: It's good.
12: The end. Yes.
8: They're all good.
12: All right. Where are we this week on the war in Iran? The U.S. says talks are happening. Iran says they're not. President Trump says, hey, negotiations are underway. He paused planned major military strikes because negotiations are happening. The U.S. says they're focused on two things, reopening the Strait of Hormuz and preventing Iran from developing a nuclear weapon. Iran says there's no direct negotiations with the United States. So the answer is in the middle. Diplomats and regional officials say Qatar, Oman, and Pakistan are acting as intermediaries. Yeah. So we're talking to the intermediaries, and they
8: talk
12: to us.
8: So we're playing telephone.
12: Yeah.
8: I'm just really annoyed. We had an agreement.
12: Mm-hmm.
8: It might not have been perfect, but I'll tell you what. The strait was open, and we hadn't spent $300 million on bombs.
12: Well, our old buddy Peter Alexander, remember he was the senior White House correspondent for NBC News. Peter has a new job. He is the host of State of Play, weekdays at 11 a.m. Eastern on MS Now. MS Now, by the way, was formerly MSNBC.
8: Yes.
12: And they sold it off. So Peter left with that company, and he's going to join us on today's show. Also on today's show, Pete Ferrero is the director and star of a new documentary called The Best Pizza is in L.A.
8: I think the best pizza is the one currently in your mouth.
12: Oh, my gosh. Is there bad pizza? There's no bad pizza. Even frozen pizza tastes good to me.
8: Yeah, it's true.
12: What makes a good pizza for you?
8: The sauce.
12: Sauce has to be very good.
8: If the sauce, it has a weird taste or they put some weird herbs in there, I'm out.
12: I don't like too much sauce on my pizza. It's a slippery slope. I don't like too much sauce, too much cheese. It's got to be very equal.
8: But I love when there's like a concentration of sauce near the crust.
12: How many ingredients on your pizza?
8: Very few.
12: One or two? Yeah, two at the most.
8: My husband always forgets this.
12: Oh, jeez.
8: Because he's trying to always shove more protein in everything.
12: Yep, yep. Mm-hmm.
8: So then it's like, let's do double sausage. Let's add, and then it always comes out disappointing. And then he's like, oh, yeah, I forgot.
12: How about the crisp crust? God, I love that.
8: I love a crispy crust.
12: I always ask for well done because it's never done enough. And if you say well done, it'll be done.
8: Yeah.
12: God, I love it. Pizza is so personal to so many people. A lot of us love to argue about pizza.
8: Which is crazy because it's like we're all allowed to have our favorites. Well, like, why are we trying to convince someone else that their favorite should be your favorite?
12: It's tied to where you grew up. New Yorkers love to defend New York pizza. Chicagoans love to defend the tavern style or the deep dish. Then you have Detroit. Then you have New Haven. St. Louis has a pizza. Everybody sure. loves to defend their pizza.
8: Yeah.
12: And argue about the crust. Thin crust, thick crust, deep dish.
8: This is what I'm saying. The best pizza is the one currently in the room with you.
12: Pizza is everything. It's very nostalgic.
8: I think it's the most American food. I think it really is the most American food.
12: Here's
8: it's
12: a question
8: available
12: for,
8: everywhere.
12: Here's a question for you and everyone listening. When you move, what do you order that night for dinner?
8: Pizza.
12: Pizza.
8: Always.
12: Right. So every place you've lived, your first meal is pizza.
8: Yeah.
12: let's order up some pies, folks. Let's do it. Yeah. One of the things that goes with pizza, Lisa, is beer. Summertime and beer go hand in hand. You were on a bar crawl last weekend, or were you just bar hopping with your girls? What were you doing?
8: No, it was just a girls' trip.
12: Oh, girls' trip.
8: I mean, we hit a brewery and a bar, but I wouldn't call it bar hopping.
12: The pictures that you send me, it looks like you're half in the bag. You're posing, you had toothpicks in one picture, holding your eyes open.
8: I had to have a toothpick hold my eye open. I had some unfortunate Botox placement.
12: What?
8: And my eye is droopy.
12: What?
8: I know. I get Botox to help my migraines, and it works, but sometimes your eye gets a little droopy, and that's sad.
12: I got to tell you, fun summer Lisa is just the best. It's the best.
8: Yeah, she's fun.
12: How long does she last, fun summer Lisa?
8: Oh, well, what's funny is there are many only fun... My older sister is only fun Robin in the summer.
12: Oh, okay.
8: And I'm fun Lisa. So, it lasts until about October.
12: October. I looked up SAD. We talk every year. We have Amy Morin, our therapist, on every fall to talk about seasonal affective disorder. For most people, SAD, seasonal affective disorder, begins in late September through October. So you're starting to feel the first stages. It's like, oh, I'm getting a little depressed. You got lower energy. You're sleeping more.
8: I feel like these days, too, where we are, fall is warmer than it used to be.
12: Mm-hmm.
8: So my sadness gets later.
12: Well, November is when the symptoms really kick in because of the time change and it gets colder.
8: I don't know. I think they don't really hit till January because November, December, you have so many fun things. You have Thanksgiving. Everyone's still a happy. School's in full swing. There's football games. There's events in December for the holidays.
12: I agree with you. I agree with you.
8: And then January hits. You're broke. It's cold. There's no sun. Your belt's a little tighter.
12: You nailed it. The peak of SAD is January through the end of February, and things start looking up.
8: January through the end of April.
12: Yeah, I know that, but they say January through Feb here.
8: Maybe okay. In Tennessee.
12: They say
8: not up in the north.
12: March and April, you start on the upswing when it comes to SAD.
8: No.
12: 5% of U.S. adults experience seasonal affective disorder every single year. Another 10 to 20% experience a milder form known as the winter blues. Don't we all get the winter blues? We all do.
8: Do we?
12: Women are diagnosed about 4 times more often than men, and SAD is more common in northern states because they receive fewer daylight hours during the wintertime.
8: It's the lack of sun.
12: Oh,
8: I can handle the cold. I have appropriate clothing. It's the sun.
12: It's the lack of sun. That's why people move to Florida.
8: it disappears so slowly, and you don't realize you've turned into a zombie.
12: And then it's gone for months.
8: And then the sun comes out, and your neighborhood is bursting with people. It's like the scene in Snow White where all the animals come out of their little coves, and they're singing and scampering. It's so magical, that first sunny weekend.
12: Here is something that's going to cheer you up very, very soon. It's not fall, but it's almost time for pumpkin spice lattes return.
8: No.
12: Starbucks has announced that the beloved autumn beverage will be back on menus starting August 25th. That's how popular it is. They're starting it in August. Used to show up in October. The full pumpkin lineup includes a new iced pumpkin cream shaken espresso, pumpkin spice chai, and iced pumpkin cream matcha.
8: That's a lot of adjectives for a beverage.
12: Listen to their statement. They're also adding banana to the menu. Banana is having a moment, and it's joining the Starbucks menu. Starbucks announced as banana flavors continue popping up everywhere, Starbucks is expanding its banana-inspired lineup with two new beverages inspired by freshly baked banana bread. Will you go out and get the pumpkin spice latte?
8: Probably not. I'm not against a pumpkin spice latte. I think
12: never
8: they
12: had
8: can
12: one.
8: Be,
12: in my
8: they
12: life.
8: Can be good. Never. I think they put too much syrup. I always am like, can I have half syrup? Can I have it half as sweet?
12: No,
8: it's so sweet.
12: It just that doesn't appeal to me whatsoever.
8: It's just. But do you like the taste of like cinnamon and cloves and ginger?
12: Not really. No. Oh, I mean, I like ginger beer and a Moscow Mule, but
8: no, not
12: is that the same thing? Not the same thing. All right. All right. Quick break. More of the show on the way.
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29: That's all your house is. Your house is just a place for your stuff. It's a pile of stuff with a cover on it. You see that when you take off in an airplane and you look down and you see everybody's got a little pile of stuff. And when you leave your stuff, you gotta lock it up. Wouldn't want somebody to come by and take some of your stuff. They always take the good stuff.
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12: Do you have anything left at your parents' house? Any items, high school memories, college memories, anything?
8: No. I mean, I did recently discover my parents have cassette tapes of my voice lessons from high school.
12: Oh, wow.
8: Something I didn't even know existed. I don't remember making these tapes. They serve zero purpose on this earth. If they were in my home, they would be in the trash.
12: So they're holding on to them for...
8: I don't know why.
12: Will they ever listen to them?
8: I have no idea. I was in their very large basement, and I found my nephews. My nephews found them, and they were putting them in a... They were like, what's this tape? And they put it in a boom box, because that's the only way to play a cassette tape. And I was like, what on earth is this?
12: Yeah, that's you. That is you. Man.
8: Wild.
12: So you don't want those?
8: No.
12: My mother moved out of her house a year and a half ago, and we all helped her go through the stuff. 12 kids. My mother kept... Ooh. Everything. They found like my fifth grade report card, my homecoming picture from high school, newspaper articles when I was in the newspaper. They're like, do you want anything? And I'm like, no, I don't want anything. No. I just don't want it. I am good.
8: Yeah, it's like, I don't know. I just hate a house
12: clutter
8: that you can't use because every drawer, every closet and the garage is just filled with stuff, and you try to get something and you open the door and then 10 things fall on you.
12: Our garage is filled with so much stuff.
8: That's like so everyone wants to keep the stuff, but then you never use the stuff. So why are you keeping the stuff you don't use?
12: I know we had this conversation a few years ago. I had over 3,000 CDs. I finally had a guy come and he bought them for like $150. It's like, get them out of my garage. They were in boxes in my garage. Now I have four boxes of photos that I keep putting off that I need to go through. Was the photo guy from high school, college, after college, when we were single. I have everything.
8: I know. And here's a hard truth I'm going to give you.
12: We'll never look at them.
8: When my sweet, sweet Nana died.
12: Yeah.
8: She had these beautiful photo albums she made of all of her travels and her friends. And we kept a few photos. And you know what we did with the rest? We threw them away. And this is what I'm telling to all of you hoarding your things. Your family wants two photo albums of you, max, and the rest are going in the trash.
12: Not even. About half of Americans still use their parents' place as a personal storage unit, and it's just not the younger generations. That's according to a recent survey of people who've moved away from home. People young and old still have things stashed at their parents' homes. Really?
8: I think it's easy to do. I think when you go to college and you move into your first place and you have limited space, your parents are happy to keep that box of whatever nonsense. And then you all just forget it exists.
12: Yep.
8: And then you finally have more space and you're like, I don't want that crap in my house.
12: I don't want it. By the way, a lot of these people have storage units too. Did you ever have a storage unit?
8: No, because that's the kiss of death.
12: Oh my God, I had two storage units when I got married.
8: And what did you do with all the stuff in there?
12: We scaled it down. Then we got a big basement in our first house. And my wife's like, get rid of this stuff. What is it?
8: Thank you. If it goes to the storage unit, it's just you not admitting that you don't need it.
12: In fact, the average person who still keeps things with their parents, listen to this, has 9 boxes of stuff at their parents' house.
8: That's
12: 9? Oh,
8: that's
12: my gosh, really? How did the generations rank? 82% of Gen Z. Yeah, we figured that because they just moved out, right?
8: Yeah.
12: 69% of millennials still keep some of their belongings at their parents' home. And 46% of Gen X, almost half of Gen X.
8: Wow.
12: Still has stuff at their parents' house.
8: I think it's also a case of, like, you don't want to throw it away because you're like, oh, it's my kindergarten nonsense. And your mom is sentimental about it.
12: You nailed it.
8: No one wants to be the one to pull the plug on your childhood.
12: Oh, my gosh.
8: But it's gone. It's not coming back.
12: It's all about nostalgia. Remembering the past, emotional attachment has a lot to do with all these items. It's so true. The only thing that I really care about are pictures because it's a part of my past and I'd love to go through them, but I'm never going to go through it.
8: I recently heard that there are like two types of people, and one type, literally the memory doesn't exist until they see the item.
12: Yep.
8: So they can't remember the trip. They can't remember the couch. They can't remember. And so for them, it's so much more important to hold on to the item because otherwise it's like it just
12: doesn't. I forget everything. Maybe that's me. Yeah. On the opposite end of the spectrum, my wife remembers everything. And she's like, we don't need to keep that. I have it right up here. She's pointing to her head. I have it right upstairs.
8: Me.
12: I know it is. You two are the same person. Dr. Augusto Blanco, a licensed clinical psychologist, explained the science behind the sentimentality, saying research shows that sentimental objects can act as cues that help us access important life experiences. You nailed it.
8: I know.
12: He also says the tendency to keep belongings in storage for years is mostly driven by the combination of nostalgia, anticipated regret, and uncertainty about the future. Plus, they don't want to take the time to go through things.
8: That's true. It's like I said, you feel guilty throwing these things away because we've maybe put too much importance on them?
12: It is the guilt of tossing things. It's what's keeping us.
8: Listen, call me. I'll help you chuck it all.
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6: Our old buddy Peter Alexander is back, folks. 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We are back together. How are you, man?
7: We back, and the Cubs swept the Dodgers. Life is good.
6: First of all, you're doing a show at 11 a.m. Eastern. What, you wake up at 5:30, get a nice little workout in, have breakfast, you're at the office by 7:30, 8 o'clock?
7: Yeah, that's what I'm telling people. No, the workout is not happening. For the Today Show, for 22 years at NBC, I was getting up for the Today Show that was at 7 a.m. So the luxury of not having to be on TV till 11 a.m. is like sleeping in. But I'm up early and at it, and I'm just so psyched. I've been at this for a long time, and it's the first time I have something of my own, so to speak. And I'm just thrilled to get going.
6: Well, tell us about the new show.
7: Well, we kick off on Monday. It's on MS Now. It's called State of Play. That was kind of the fun process. AI is very good for coming up with names of new shows in this era. And the truth is, more than anything, I'm trying to create a show that is sort of a flagship in the daytime. In the morning, you may wake up, you get your headlines with folks like yourself. In the evening, you get your wrap up on the evening news or wherever you get your information. And this is like right as the news is breaking during the day. And the nice thing for me is it's a chance to parlay these relationships with lawmakers and experts and headline, the folks who are making headlines each day. In the old days, I used to say, can I put you on, nightly news, give you a sound bite? Mm-hmm. And no one wants to be on for 10 seconds. Now, hey, I have an hour to play with. Let's have a conversation about what's going on. Gavin Newsom, Kamala Harris, Andy Beshear, Josh Shapiro, Tom Tillis, like to talk to these people I talk to often and have a place to put those conversations and to challenge them just the same way I did for all the years in front of presidents at the White House. And as I've said, Pete and Lisa, it's MS Now. Obviously, it's a pro-democracy brand. But for me, I'm just doing the same thing I've always done, which is focusing on the facts. I'm not an advocate for the Dems or the R's. I'm an advocate for the facts. And I hope people will check it out and trust me as a good faith arbiter of information each day.
6: You're going to spend an hour in the studio every day. Your office was in the White House. Is it going to be weird not being in the White House every day?
7: I'm going to show up on some occasions. I used to walk into the Oval Office and there'd be, 20 of us journalists, and the president would look around the room and say, hello, everyone. Hello, Peter. So I need to check in with him on occasion. But it's going to be different. You'll appreciate that my office in the White House was the size of like a guest bathroom, right, that I shared with three other people for most of 15 years. I do my annual dermatologist check-in, and the lady would say, you haven't seen any sun in a while. So no windows. Now I got a little view of the Capitol and a studio down the hall. I'm excited.
6: I saw you on The Morning Joe talking about how you went to Saginaw, Michigan during the primaries this week. Can you talk about that?
7: I went to Saginaw, obviously, for the Michigan primary, where Abdul al-Sayed is now going to be the Democratic nominee. Clearly, this was a big test. It will be a big test for Democrats. This was a big win for progressives. Now they have to prove that they can, you know, win a Senate seat. They can win a statewide race in a critical battleground like Michigan. But what I took away, Pete and Lisa, was from the conversations I had here, and this was a state that had picked political winners for years. They got the last five presidents right, even by narrow margins, Obama twice, Trump, Biden, and Trump, which is why we went there, that these folks, particularly the Democrats, they were looking for a fighter. There's a sense now that Trump has disrupted the model, right? In the old days, there were rules to how politics was played, and he's sort of disrupted the model. He says what he wants and pursues the policies he desires, and there was a sense from a lot of these people that they didn't want to just sort of be told who the establishment candidate was, in this case, Haley Stevens. They wanted someone who was fighting on their behalf for the things they desire, universal health care, issues of affordability, a lot of these kitchen table topics. But what it did also reveal is that there's going to be some real challenges within the party to reconcile those differences, even as some of the president's allies were calling me at the same time and telling me, just watch what's happening. We are going to exploit this for all it's worth. They're using it to, in their words, say that Abdul Sayed is another representation of what they call the extreme far-left liberals. The Democratic Party, in their words, is just what we told you they were. They're socialists who have gone off the deep end, and the Democrats have to coalesce while Republicans are going to try to pull them apart. Similarly, Mike Rogers, the Republican nominee in that state, he has a lot of challenges of his own, because it's going to very much be a referendum on Donald Trump this upcoming midterm. And I say that to you, Pete, as we see new numbers that show Trump's approval is now at the lowest place it's been in his second term, 38%. That's historically low. And notably, it's not just that his approval is low, his disapproval is high. It's not that people are just sort of like sitting it out a little bit. They're upset, frustrated with his handling of his second term. And a lot of that relates to things that affect their wallets, like the war in Iran.
8: Could this be a moment for the Democrats where we had the Tea Party and then the MAGA movement in the Republican Party, which kind of shook the entire party at its core? Everyone said, oh, they're the extremists of the party. We can't go to them. But then they ended up becoming the reason that Trump is in office and why everything is going so well for the Republicans right now. Could this be the moment, or are the Dems going to just infight enough and let this pass them by?
7: Well, I think it's a good question, and that's obviously a concern among Democrats and, you know, loyal party members. A couple things I would say here. One, at the end of the day, Donald Trump is the biggest figure in politics right now. So I think in a lot of ways, this midterm is going to be determined by people's view of Donald Trump. That doesn't mean that there won't be people who say, you know what, I can't swallow voting for Abdul al-Sayed, which could be a problem for Democrats in a state that Alyssa Slotkin, the Democratic senator there, beat the same candidate, Mike Rogers, 2 years ago by fewer than 20,000 votes out of 5.5 million, right? So this is going to be close regardless. But Donald Trump, I mean, there is a lot to push back on for Democrats against the president right now. We live in a very disruptive, chaotic time where a lot of people are dissatisfied with the direction of the country. The president made some remarks. He was out in Vegas on the topic of oil prices. He repeated this idea, predicting that the prices are going to fall when the war is over. He said that for months, obviously. In Michigan, they're paying more than $4.30 a gallon. It's up. In Michigan, it's the highest it's been since May. And the president said, we may have to raise the price of oil in the near term again, which is important for a couple of reasons, because it's, in effect, saying it's like something he controls. So he's telling people, we may have to, like, we control this, and that's why it's still high. That's a hard thing to run away from.
6: We're talking with Peter Alexander from MS Now. Abdul al-Sayed is a far-left candidate. He won the Democratic primary. The Dem machine put all their money behind Stevens. She immediately endorsed him, but how do they shift gears and endorse al-Sayed?
7: It's a good question. What struck me is how many, first of all, we learned a couple things. One, the transferability of endorsements not as potent as they used to be. You had Gretchen Whitmer, who's generally pretty popular in Michigan, the Democratic governor, endorsed Haley Stevens. Wasn't enough. Chuck Schumer, the National Democratic leader in the Senate, endorsed Haley Stevens. Clearly wasn't enough. In fact, it, I think, dissuaded a lot of people who didn't want to be told how to think about this. They wanted to be able to make up their mind for themselves.
8: Yeah.
7: You know, but was interesting to me is I asked those same folks who were upset about these endorsements. I said, well, AOC, Alexandria Ocasio-Cortez, Bernie Sanders, they came in and endorsed Abdul al-Sayed. You guys are okay with those endorsements? And they said, well, they're anti-establishment figures. They're not part of the status quo, so we embrace that. You know, the Democrats, there are certainly some challenges here, but I think, let's be honest, at the end of the day, it's as binary. You get one person or the other, right?
6: Mm-hmm.
7: What I think the hard thing may be is that Abdul al-Sayed, what he succeeded in doing was bringing out a lot of previously disillusioned, not even voters, but Americans who probably hadn't voted very often. And I think to your point, Lisa, much the same way the Tea Party invigorated and Donald Trump invigorated people who hadn't been a part of the political process before, Abdul al-Sayed and the progressives are bringing people into the fold that may not have participated before. The challenge is to maintain those more moderate Democrats to make sure they're willing to go along with it.
8: Well, and I think there's a lot of people who are like, I don't like either party, and at least this seems like something different.
6: Mm-hmm.
7: I think you're right. I think there's a sense that everybody wants a change. Clearly, we're heading into a change. We're in a change season. We're heading toward a change general election in 2 more years. You know, that means you're getting either a new Democrat or Republican president. So there is a massive change coming, and I think this is going to be the first sort of indication of what direction we may be going.
6: What is the American people looking for? You mentioned Trump disrupted the model. Well, that's why people voted for him, because he was different, and he was going to disrupt the model. People want change, but what are we all looking for?
8: Money.
7: honestly, Lisa, in a lot of ways, you're right. Like, what was striking to me is, I work in national news. We talk about these issues from I try to put it by traveling around the country through the perspective of voters and real Americans.
6: Right,
7: but in Washington, they view these as big picture issues, the topic of housing and

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6: I heard she was taking Evenity, but then she said it builds new bone. 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
7: First thing you're going to want to do is put in a scoop of protein. Then you're going to want to add about a cup of almond milk to the mix. Then you're going to add some protein. And then I usually throw in a whole banana. Then we're going to add some protein. Now what I like to do, just for a little bit of ease, is add some protein.
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9: How's your protein intake today?
10: Stop it.
9: Did you get enough protein this morning?
10: Every single American got enough protein.
9: Are you sure about that? Are you sure? I am so tired of people talking about protein and talking about, I gotta get my steps in. Gotta get my steps in.
10: Did you know the steps thing was like totally made up by, what do they call those things?
9: A Fitbit?
10: Pedometer?
9: Tracks your steps.
10: Yeah, like a Japanese company, and they just randomly picked a number that they're like, this number, 10,000 steps sounds good.
9: Yeah, everybody wants to get their steps in, but you got to get your heart rate up so you can burn fat on your body.
10: Not everyone wakes up every day trying to burn fat. Some people are trying to increase aerobic capacity,
9: yeah,
10: get their heart pumping.
9: Americans are loading up on protein like never before. We throw in protein bars in our gym bag, protein powder, now in coffee. By the way, I went to Starbucks and I'm like, Charlie, what do you want? And he plugged it into my phone. He put protein in some type of latte and it was like $7.50. I'm like, never again. We have protein at home. You can throw it in later.
10: Also, ew. We don't need Doritos with protein, which are a real thing that exists.
9: No way.
10: We don't need protein coffee.
9: No way. There's Doritos with protein now?
10: You are not allowed to eat them.
9: 61% of American consumers increased protein intake in the past year. Have you? Because I have.
10: But here's my point.
9: Mm-hmm.
10: If you're not actively building muscle, you only need like 50 grams of protein today, a day, to keep what you already have.
9: But as a mature adult, aren't you trying to develop muscle?
10: I am, but most people are not. Most people are not working out, dude.
9: We went from 48% just a few years ago with now 6 in 10 Americans stuffing their pie hole with protein daily. But a sweeping scientific review makes a case that runs against the grain, Lisa. You're going to love this. Eating less protein, not more, will keep you living longer.
10: Thank you.
9: At least based on the animals they studied so far. Researchers at the University of Wisconsin-Madison mapped out what happens inside the body when protein gets scarce. So they're testing the idea across yeast, fruit flies, rodents, and a handful of humans who wanted to do the test. The results? cuts against decades of advice telling people, especially older adults, to eat more protein to stay strong. Current guidelines are recommended daily allowance is 0.8 grams per kilogram of body weight, which means it's about 1 gram to each pound you weigh.
10: Right.
9: So I weigh 171 pounds. I try to do 171 grams of protein every single day.
10: I couldn't even get half of that. Oh my gosh.
9: I do 2 protein shakes, one in the morning, one in the afternoon, and then I eat meat.
10: But here's my thing. As humans evolved, right?
9: Mm-hmm.
10: We've survived for millennia. Yeah. Not eating 170 grams of protein a day, people. We were eating grains. We were eating nuts. We were eating other things. We weren't just constantly shoving it down our gullets.
9: I look at my great-grandmother, who lived to be 100. I look at my 2 grandmothers, who lived to be 93, 94 years old. Were they eating a ton of protein?
10: No.
9: Their entire life. I think it was veggies. Lots of veggies with those women.
10: I just feel like we go overboard. We're like, oh, the weightlifters, the guys in competitions eat this much protein.
9: Yep.
10: You're not an Olympic weightlifter, dude.
9: I mean, I'm almost there. I do work out on a regular basis. Appreciate that. Guess what? The study found that higher protein consumption is associated with increased mortality, more diabetes, and greater rates of age-related disease. Wow. 2023 study of British twins found eating more protein was associated with greater rates of age and muscle loss. So if you're taking more protein, you're losing muscle as you get older. That happens anyway.
10: You know what I heard recently? Okay, so here's the thing. Your body's preferred fuel source is carbs, right?
9: Yep.
10: So if you eat protein only, it doesn't have carbs to burn. So it's burning the protein as fuel. So the protein is not actually getting to your muscles.
9: We've known each other.
10: You see what I'm saying?
9: We've known each other for a long time. Do you remember when I quit carbohydrates? No carbs. I'm not doing carbs for 2 weeks. I had zero energy. Zero.
10: You need them.
9: Yes. Yeah. And remember when I quit caffeine? I thought I was going to die.
10: That's like every other day.
9: But quitting carbs, you need carbs for energy. Trust me.
10: Your brain needs it. It's your brain's preferred fuel.
9: And they're like, oh, after a few days, you get back to normal. No, it didn't work for me. I was sluggish for 2 weeks. And I'm like, why am I doing this?
10: Because you jumped on some trend like a little lemming.
9: It's our buddy, Jim, put me on it. Clinical trials of reduced protein diets have shown real health improvements. One trial found that people eating a low protein diet for 43 days lost body weight and fat and had lower fasting blood sugar despite eating more calories as well.
10: This makes me so happy.
9: I've never seen you happier. So,
10: I'm just so sick of trying to eat protein when all I want is like an apple or a banana.
9: See, I'm the complete opposite. I don't want fruit. I want a cheeseburger or a steak. That's all I care about.
10: But I don't need that 3 times a day.
9: Yeah, I understand that. So if you're trying to do 1 gram of protein.
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11: ABC News, I'm Chuck Sievertson. Thousands of American citizens are worrying about a basic necessity of life, of being close to not having enough of it in Puerto Rico. ABC's Andrew Dimbert.
12: After weeks of little to no rain, the water crisis is getting worse, with over 180,000 people now facing rotating water shutoffs and rationing. San Juan getting just 9% of its usual rainfall in July, and our weather team telling us there's no significant rainfall in the island's forecast.
11: What could affect oil and gasoline prices with Iran nearly completely shutting down oil tanker traffic in the Strait of Hormuz? Iran-backed Houthi rebels claiming responsibility for a deadly attack in a Saudi Arabian oil facility in a Yemeni Red Sea port, killing at least 7 people. Iran demanding lifting the naval blockade and withdrawing American forces from around Iran. More calls for Ohio Republican Congressman Max Miller to drop out of his reelection race. He denies allegations of abuse. This is ABC News. Word today that a Porter Airlines flight in Canada was canceled last week after a young child refused to sit down and buckle up, forcing the plane back to the terminal and delaying it past the airport's runway closure. Big economic reports coming up this week, says ABC's Stephanie Officer.
13: The National Association of Realtors will release July's existing home sales on Tuesday. Forecasters are expecting July sales to fall to about 4 million, down 100,000 from June. July's U.S. Consumer Price Index comes out Wednesday. Analysts are expecting a modest increase in July after CPI fell 0.2% in June.
11: What's bugging this company from ABC's Jim Ryan?
14: The produce company at the center of a nationwide outbreak of the cyclosporiasis stomach bug is also having trouble in the executive suite. Taylor Farms has sued the former president of its Tennessee subsidiary, claiming he stole more than $32 million to fund a lavish lifestyle. And Taylor Farms wants its money back.
11: Chuck Sievertson, ABC News.
15: At 8:02, we have clear skies. It is 88 degrees, feels like 97 downtown at the Arch. I'm Maria Aquina. Our top story.
16: My Republican Senate colleagues have chosen to ignore real life and death issues to relitigate COVID conspiracy theories.
15: Illinois Senator Dick Durbin wants his Republican colleagues to apologize for how they treated Dr. Anthony Fauci. Yet instead, the Republicans have referred the Fauci matter to the Department of Justice.
16: Not in an effort to learn what might have gone wrong or how to prepare for the next pandemic.
15: But the former CDC director, Dr. Robert Redfield, under the first Trump administration, tells CNN there were several missteps as to whether Dr. Fauci should be prosecuted. He says no. The company wing is planning to expand their drone delivery service to St. Louis region. The communications lead, Jesse Poole Strang, says they want to begin flying and delivering as soon as possible.
17: We're estimating a couple months. As we have conversations with the municipalities that we have planned in the coming weeks, that'll be a really good indicator of how quickly we can get set up and flying in St. Louis.
15: Poole Strang says their drones are most autonomous, with cameras only pointing down to avoid obstacles and protect privacy. High levels of E. coli were found in the Big River just south of St. Louis wastewater treatment facility. In that facility, Bradley Ledbetter is with Missouri DNR.
18: So the wastewater treatment facility at Leadwood is an aging system, and they have had some mechanical breakdowns that are causing the treatment plant there not to be able to meet permitted effluent limits that are discharging to the Big River.
15: From the Saliga Heating and Cooling Weather Desk, the extreme heat warning continues through Wednesday night at 8 o'clock. Overnight tonight, we'll see breezy conditions, clear skies, and a low of 77. For tomorrow, mostly sunny, 97 degrees, real feels of 107. Monday night, partly cloudy, lows only in the lower 80s in the city. And then for Tuesday, another hot, scorching day, mostly sunny, 97 degrees, with heat indices well above 105 degrees. Finally, Wednesday, it looks like a chance of storms, but still hot, with highs of 95, and then storms Wednesday night, a low of 74. 88 in St. Peter's, 88 in Florissant, 88 downtown of the Arch, but it feels like 97. I'm Maria Aquina, KMOX News.
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0: Back to the Pete McMurray Show. Here's Pete and Lisa.
9: Have you ever looked back on a relationship and thought, how did I miss all those warning signs? Or maybe you found yourself dating the same type of person over and over. I laugh because that's exactly what I did. And wondering why you keep ending up in the same place. Our next guest says the answer may be hiding beneath the surface. Her new book is Flipping the Iceberg. Every relationship has an iceberg, and she's here to help us understand why we repeat the same relationship patterns and how we can build healthier ones. Let's welcome in Charisse Walker. Charisse, I love the central idea of this book. I have this conversation with Lisa all the time. When you go out on your first date or you meet someone in business for the first time, they don't reveal anything. You don't know anything about them.
1: Correct.
9: It's only 10% that you know about. Is that right?
1: Well, I use the analogy of the iceberg because 10% you see above the water and 90% you see below. And really, we all put facades on. I mean, I'm sure you do. I do. And so they are too. And the goal is to get underneath the water.
9: So this happens just not in relationships, business, friendships, your kids, friends, parents, anything in life.
1: Yes, absolutely.
10: I feel like I'm the weirdo who just walks in being like, yo, here I am. This is it. What you see is what you get. I've been living life thinking everyone else was coming to the table with a certain amount of authenticity.
1: Yeah, and that's healthy for you because that's how it is and that's the goal and that's why I wrote the book. But in reality, so many people, we all have these traumas in our life that shape us who we are today.
9: What are the traumas besides, you know, we all look back to our childhood and something happened and it triggers something as an adult. But what else is there?
1: Well, a good question. I think that it's how our parents talk to us. It's how our parents, how they behave. So there's a thing called the fourth turning, and it takes, honestly, 80 years to change because, like, your grandma's grandma, like, you know that saying where you cut off the ham, they never knew why, and so then you found out, oh, it's because our grandma couldn't, she didn't have a big enough pan to put it in? Mm. It's the same type of thing. It's these patterns that we learn from our parents, and their parents learn from their parents. And so until we wake up one day and go, wait a second, I don't like that, or I'm not that person, and we change it consciously, then it's going to be repeated patterns.
9: Well, Charisse, if you're only revealing 10% of yourself, don't you have to take care of number one first and then move on to relationships?
1: 100%. So that's the first part of
9: look
1: my book.
9: Look at me, folks. Look at me. Yes.
1: You caught on. You're a quick learner.
9: So, yes. Charisse, how do we do that? How do we understand ourselves?
1: Well, first of all, we have to look at ourselves and understand our patterns. So you talk about relationships. I always call it they have a type. And the type could be very different. One guy could have long hair. One guy could have short hair. But they still have the same type. So it's what are you repeating with yourself? And so I go through a pattern. Flipping is an acronym that I use. And each thing starts with finding your trauma. Like, what are the things in your life that your memories that you use, like my sister uses, she only had one pair of pants. It was a red pair of pants, which isn't true, but that's what she remembers, right? And so what is the trauma in your life that shaped who you are right now?
10: I love that you bring up a pair of pants, because I think when people hear the word trauma, they think, oh, there had to be physical abuse, sexual abuse, emotional abuse. But it could be something like, I didn't have clothes that made me feel like I fit in at school. I got rejected when I asked someone to a dance. Low-stake things can have long-lasting emotional effects on us.
1: Absolutely. I went to a high school reunion. This guy was smoking, I guess, in the back. I don't remember this story at all, but he, at the reunion, said, sure, she changed my life. I'm like, what? And so he thinks that I went and told, like, we went to the same church, and I went and told our bishop. And I'm like, I don't remember that, and I would never have done that. But to him, it changed his life. And so, I mean, that's a good thing, but it's, yeah, who were you rejected? Or how did your sibling treat you? Or what happened? And so these are patterns, lots of little patterns that shape us who we are. And so going through that and trying to identify those traumas for first of all. And then it's how do we think of ourselves? 70,000 thoughts a day that we have, 80% usually negative, 95% repetitive. And so it's like, what is going on in our own brain that is shaping us to be the person we have? And then based upon that is who we choose. So if you have a very hypercritical parent, you're probably going to pick a hypercritical spouse because that's what's familiar to you.
9: Charisse, why do so many people ignore red flags in the beginning of a relationship?
1: Twitter painted face, because it's not true. So they think. And so it's not really like that. That's not really true.

0: you know? And so what I always say is...
1: You try to convince yourself, right?
0: Yeah, absolutely. You're going to justify it away because, you know, the brain, the heart, and the gut are all connected physically. And so those red flags are being done usually through your gut or your brain, but your heart's overriding it.
1: Oh my gosh, I have so many patterns in my life, and thankfully I climbed out of a lot of them. When I was single, I was dating the same type of girl that would never get serious, and I finally woke up one day and found my wife. You know, they say when the taxi light is on, when the cab light's on for men, they're ready to go. But how about business? Because I've made some poor business decisions working for a lot of bad people just chasing the money. I feel like a lot of people are working for bad bosses. Why do we continually do that?
0: That is a great question, and I have this conversation with my daughter all the time because she chooses the same type of person. And it goes the same type of thing. I always talk about, and we hear work spouses, right? Well, a work boss is the same type of thing. You're choosing somebody much like who you're choosing to live with because it's comfortable, it's familiar. It could be abusive. The same type of thing. What type of relationship? Like, I would dare anyone listening to actually think about that. Okay, let me think about the spouse or the type of person I keep dating. Are they similar to my boss? Or are they the opposite because you don't like who you're with, so you're going to choose someone else?
2: Does it come down to low self-esteem? Because if you don't think you're smart enough to get a different job, or that you're pretty enough or cool enough to get a different partner, you it's like a scarcity mindset. You hold on to what you have because you don't think that there could possibly be anything else out there for you.
0: Yeah, I think definitely it's low self-esteem, but I want to broaden that where it's belief and education. You have no idea until you've crossed that line what's out there and what the possibilities are. So you truly think that that's all there is. And so it's kind of like when you learn a new trade or something, you didn't know what you didn't know. It's the same type of thing in business.
1: I mean, think about PTSD. If you're in a relationship and you get horribly dumped, you're going to have your guard up in the next relationship.
0: 100%, yep.
1: Yeah. So what do you do?
2: It's a lot of hard work, Pete.
0: It is. And honestly, it's a daily work because that's something where it's until you can change that pattern or your train is on that track and you got to like find where it merges to a different track. And so until you do that, it's hard. And so it's going to be a daily thing where I developed a thing called the HAS method. So you have to halt and then you have to acknowledge it and then you have to literally shift gears. And so if you can start to say, okay, wait, I'm already thinking this way. That's not true. Let me think of something positive. And now let me shift to a different way of thinking. It is something I still deal with on certain things. And so you literally, it's a conscious thing that you have to do.
1: So halt, act, shift gears.
0: Acknowledge, but yeah.
1: Okay.
0: And acting is a good one, too.
1: Sorry.
0: I like that.
1: The name of the book is called Flipping the Iceberg. Charisse Walker is our guest. You know, we all think of ourselves as underperforming parents. You know, we're not doing a good job. As parents, what's the biggest mistake we make with our kids?
0: Repeating the same pattern.
1: Yeah, so true.
0: Yeah, it is. Or we're parenting them out of fear of you're going to ruin them about whatever you're dealing with. Instead, you're repeating that pattern by doing that.
2: I feel like it must be really hard for parents not to want to remove all obstacles from their kids' lives because you don't want them to suffer the way you did. So maybe you're intervening in a friend's spat or you're calling their boss or their teacher if a grade didn't turn out. How does that fear of, you know, not wanting to see your kids hurt end up stifling them?
0: Communication is a big thing because you're right. You have to acknowledge what you're doing. The helicopter parent that we talked about, that is a very real thing. Trying to say, I mean, my daughter's getting married on Thursday, right? She's gone through my book and the process because she is paranoid herself.
1: Oh, like, yeah. Oh, I mean, think about the pressure.
0: Exactly. I wrote the book because I got divorced and because I didn't see the patterns in my spouse. And so talking through things, having the communication, like, look, I'm really wanting to call, be a mama bear right now and talk to your teacher, but do you feel like you can do this on your own? Oh, yeah, Mom, I can do it on my own. I don't need you to call. Okay. So talking about your own insecurities and what you're wanting to do, my daughter used to say, well, Mom, all my friends' parents are paying for their education. And we're like, okay, so we're not your friends' parents. And so now that she graduated, we talk about, okay, aren't you glad that we didn't do that? Because look at how you've learned the meaning of hard work. You've mm-hmm. learned how to do this. She goes, yeah, I'm so grateful.
1: Right.
2: Pride of accomplishing something on your own that's difficult. Using your own brain to find a solution mm-hmm. to a problem small or large in your own life.
0: Yeah, I'm going to borrow Grant Cardone's, I coach with him, but he talks about how there's competence and there's confidence. And if you don't give your kid the competence, they're not going to have the confidence. Like, I have to steal that because it's so good. God, and I can't take credit for it.
1: That is great. The book is called Flipping the Iceberg. Every relationship has an iceberg. They do. Charisse Walker. Charisse, you are awesome. Thanks so much.
0: Yeah, thank you for having me.
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0: just 2 years ago, only about 3% of Americans were taking a GLP-1 drug for weight loss. Today, 11%, which means 1 in 9 adults are taking it.
1: That's wild.
0: Awareness has exploded in 2024. 80% of Americans had heard of GLP-1 weight loss drugs. By 2026, that number is now at 91%.
1: I don't understand how you could not have heard about them.
0: It's everywhere. Everywhere.
1: It's everywhere. It's online. It's on TV. Mm-hmm. It's on billboards.
0: The U.S. obesity rate has begun to decline from 37.5% in 2024 to 36.4% in 2026.
1: I think that's good, right?
0: Is there a direct correlation?
1: I don't know.
0: Ozempic and Wegovy spent how much on advertising?
1: $1 billion.
0: They spent $487 million on U.S. advertising during the first 9 months of 2025.
1: I don't even understand why, because I think the thing a lot of people want the most is help losing weight.
0: Right.
1: It seems like shooting fish in a barrel.
0: I feel like this weight loss drug is going to be like $20 in a year. It keeps going down. Now the pill is $100. It used to be, what, $500? Then it went to $350 for the shot. And now the pill is $100.
1: I don't know. I haven't been tracking the prices.
0: GLP weight loss drugs are a miracle drug for a lot of people struggling with weight loss. Lisa,
1: yeah.
0: I know many people that have gone through it and are currently on it. I had a buddy that was 3 bills. I've been talking to him for a year. Get on the shot, take the pill, do something, kickstart your workout. He finally went on it and lost 75 pounds in a year.
1: He has to feel great.
0: He feels fantastic. He went from 300 pounds to 2 1/4. He's 6'4" or so. Yeah.
1: I don't know. Never met him.
0: Weight loss injections may be shrinking waistlines, Lisa, but it's also blowing up marriages.
1: What?
0: A big concern around GLP-1 drugs like Ozempic and Wegovy as rapid physical change collides with

0: long-established relationships. A study on weight loss patients found those who lost weight quickly were roughly twice as likely to get a divorce.
1: Wow. Well, I mean, I guess that makes sense. Like, let's say you were stuck in your weight and you were like, well, if I leave, you don't have the confidence to leave the marriage and think.
0: Low self-esteem. Yep.
1: You can find someone else. But maybe if you're feeling better in your skin, you think, you know what? I can get out there, or I can do it alone, or whatever.
0: Shring, ding, ding, ding, ding. You hit the nail on the head. They're calling it the GLP-1 boom, as one partner's new life leaves the other behind. In interviews, spouses describe two main shifts: revived desirability and dampened desire. So they're either...
1: So it's either going to go one way or the other.
0: Right. So how does it go the other way? That's what I didn't really understand.
1: I don't know. I think, you know, bodies and body image is so... It's such a weird, confusing
0: everything.
1: Thing.
0: It's everything. That's all we've been taught. Especially women.
1: And I think, too, it's like, if your body changes a lot, you might start feeling weird about how people are treating you differently.
0: So true.
1: You know?
0: Right.
1: And be like, well, didn't you like me?
0: Fat people get shamed. It's so true. They do.
1: Fat people get shamed.
0: Some say newfound attention from others exposed how sexually dormant their marriages had become. Others report the opposite. Partners who slimmed down but seemed emotionally flat, less interested in food, fun, and sex. So everything goes down.
1: Dampened.
0: Just not the appetite, but the desire, too.
1: I think from what I've heard is that it can... It tones down the dopamine receptors. So the things that used to light up your dopamine, whether it was gambling or alcohol or drugs or sex or food.
0: Yes.
1: That it's all kind of turned down.
0: Mm-hmm.
1: And imagine if you're a person whose body is like dysfunctioning in that way and making you seek out these things, that it must feel really different to have that leveled.
0: Right. Biologist Chiles Yeo notes the drugs don't just dull appetite, but they can blunt reward pathways more broadly, like you just said. You nailed it. That can mean fewer late-night feasts and wine-filled parties, but also less enthusiasm for a lot of things, including intimacy.
1: Yeah, that's a bummer.
0: So I think you got to talk to your doctor and monitor this thing.
1: I would hope so.
0: By the way, is the stigma gone? Like when you see somebody, oh, they lost 20 pounds, I bet they did the shot. Well, who cares?
1: I don't think the stigma's gone. I think there's always going to be stigma. And I think a lot of people who are naturally thin think that a lot of people are overweight because they have lack of willpower. They don't try. Mm-hmm. However, as a person whose weight has gone up and down, there are people I know who had a baby 10 minutes ago and look great. And their moms are like, oh, all they eat is chicken nuggets and fries. Mm-hmm. And then I know people who eat salads and chicken all day.
0: Right.
1: So it's like, I think the shame's always there because everyone's body is so different and we don't understand what the other people are doing. We don't understand that skinny Susie's pounding a pizza every night.
0: Mm-hmm. Mm-hmm.
1: And somebody else who's weighing a lot is eating raspberries. I don't know.
0: If I can wrap this in a nice little bow, because we're up against the clock here, I'm going to use your line. You be you.
1: No, it's you do you.
0: Oh, you do you. Sorry.
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22: Now, back to the Pete McMurray Show. Here's Pete and Lisa.
23: Everybody has an opinion about where the best pizza comes from. New York, Chicago, maybe even Italy. But our next guest says we're all wrong, and we think he is absolutely nuts. Filmmaker Pete Ferraro has a documentary called The Best Pizza is in L.A., and he's on a mission to prove that the world's greatest pizza is actually found in Los Angeles, and we welcome in Pete. I don't mean the laugh, but we do think you're nuts. How are you?
24: I'm doing good, and I understand that. I'm originally an East Coaster, and there's just a ton of people saying this to me now.
23: Oh my gosh.
24: I have lost my mind. Something crazy has happened to me.
25: But I'm also now wildly curious, because I've spent 0 minutes of my life thinking about the pizza scene in Los Angeles, California, and now I'm curious, like, what the heck is going on there that's making it so good?
24: Well, I'll tell you, a couple of things has happened. First of all, I want to say that I do like a bar pie in Chicago.
25: I love all pizzas. I do.
23: It's like sex.
25: Style.
23: Even when it's bad, it's good.
24: Exactly. Yeah. That part's true. But what's happened in LA is this. There are so many different styles of pizza that Los Angeles is so punk rock. It doesn't have that one thing like a deep dish or a New York slice. We have both of those things, but we have a variety of different pizzas and slices. And we have a Tokyo style pizza. We have a Roman style pizza. We have all of these collectively. And because of that, I feel they're all incredibly delicious and so good that it's better than all the other cities that have their own couple of things that they're really good at.
23: Pete,
24: this is my theory.
25: I can vibe with that.
23: Well, hold on a second. Let's start from the beginning. You said you're an East Coast guy. Are you New York? Where are you from?
24: Jersey.
23: From Jersey. Okay.
24: Does that count? I don't know.
25: So you
23: grew up with the big pieces that you had to fold super thin.
24: I still fold every slice of pizza.
23: I struggle
24: with deep dish because I can't fold it.
23: Right. Yeah, I get it.
24: I need to fold. I need to fold. I'm always wanting to fold everything.
25: Deep dish is meant to fold into you and become one with your body. You know what I mean? You don't fold it. It folds you.
24: Okay. I had not had that said to me ever in my life, but I love that. I love that.
23: Everybody has that pizza place that they grew up with that they absolutely love, and they can go right back there and say that it's the best pizza ever. Pete, what was yours?
24: Mine was in New Jersey, called Mr. Bruno's in Lyndhurst, New Jersey. But here's my point. The owner of Mr. Bruno's sold Mr. Bruno's to someone else. Pizza wasn't as good. The pizza wasn't as good. I can't go back to Mr. Bruno's and get that slice that I remember anymore. But in Los Angeles, I have New Jersey-style pizza called Secret Pizza, and it's better than any of the Jersey pizzas that I've had.
23: And why is that? Because don't they say that the water's different on the East Coast, so therefore the pizza tastes different? You're shaking your head.
24: Yeah. I did a whole water test. I flew water from New York to Los Angeles.
23: All right.
24: There is a slight taste difference, right? You'll notice like, oh, that there. I taste something different. But I don't know that it makes the water, that makes the pizza better or worse or anything like that. It just depends on the pizza eater.
23: Lisa, what was your favorite pizza growing up? What was your pizza joint?
25: Thin Crust, Barnaby's, Desplaines. All the other locations are hot trash. Only that one location was good, and it's gone. It died. COVID killed it. It's never coming back.
23: Wow. My pizza place was Agatucci's Pizza in Peoria, Illinois, and it's still open and family-run to this day.
25: Crust?
23: Super thin, crisp crust. You only put two or three ingredients. Anything more than that, it becomes soggy, Pete, right?
24: I agree with that. I absolutely agree with that. So, but Pete, are you into deep dish?
23: I appreciate deep dish. I've come to appreciate Detroit style, which is made in like a cake pan over the last few years, because there's a bar half a mile from my house that I've been. It's good, man. I mean, all pizza is great, guys. All pizza is great.
24: Listen, if I'm at a place and they only have deep dish, I'm not going to cry about it. I'm going to eat it. You know what I mean?
23: Right. So tell us about the best pizza. What makes a great pizza?
24: For me, I think there's that, like, I mean, I know there's definitely people that are like dough guys or girls, you know what I mean? That are like, oh, this dough is so great. But isn't it just to me like that perfect bite of like cheese, sauce, and dough, like, that combination of one thing, and you bite into it, it reminds you of something, whether it be pop culture or something that your grandmother said when she made a pizza. You know what I mean? Like, to me, that's what the best pizza is. And that could be a variety of anything.
25: Do you think LA pizzas are rocking it so hard? Because in my mind, I imagine people demand a higher quality of ingredients in everything they eat across the board. Like, you can't get away with using fake mozzarella.
24: Well, and not only that, but in Los Angeles, just to keep the point going, we have this incredible produce and incredible, all those incredible flavors, and all of some people in LA are flying flour and water
25: from Italy
24: or from New York, you know, so we're definitely getting all of those things from the other places. And my thing is, like, we can get an incredible New York slice, an incredible deep dish pizza, but, you know, in Chicago and New York, much respect, those places are great, but you're only going to really get those couple of things.
0: Much respect. Isn't LA a little bit like Vegas, where it's transient, a lot of people from out of town, so you're getting New York people making New York pizza, you're getting New Haven pizza people New Haven pizza.
24: A little bit like the All-Star game, you know what I mean? They're all coming in,
0: right,
24: and they're all making their thing, and collectively we have this group of people that are killing it.
0: Mm-hmm. The great thing about living in a big city is you get pizza from all over the world. So we can eat tavern style pizza, deep dish pizza. I have a New York pizza joint right around the corner, Detroit pizza.
25: There's that Roman place.
0: What is the Roman place? Is that Coal Fire?
25: The Neapolitan place.
0: Yeah, that's right. Coal Fire is such a big thing.
25: But you know what I do feel like we are lacking in our city is the perfect New York slice. Which is why I don't appreciate a New York slice. And I know everyone in the entire world wants to hit me in the face now.
0: Can I tell you?
25: I don't get it.
0: I got a place.
25: I don't get it. I don't get why you want to fold it. It's not crispy. It's a soggy mess and it drips down your face and your shirt is a napkin.
0: It's called Jimmy's Pizza. The guy's from New York and it's pretty authentic and it tastes like New York pizza. It does.
25: I don't get it.
24: That's what I'm saying, is that there is this incredible like surge. You know what? I would say we're on the same team, where New York is like, everybody says New York's got the best pizza, but LA and Chicago, we have really good pizza too. There's probably someone in Pittsburgh right now that's like, you know what? We have a great spot in Pittsburgh. There's probably someone that's in the middle of, you know, Iowa that's like, what about that little spot we have in Iowa? I don't think pizza is no longer based on location. It's based on the pizza maker and the craft of the pizza.
0: Now, in the documentary, do you talk about the people that are making the pizza? Because
24: we do.
0: That's got to be a big deal.
24: It is a big deal. And I went with some of my famous friends to shine a light on the different locations and talk to the different pizza makers, their style, how they got there, what doughs they're using, what flours they're flying in, where they're from, and what's collectively happening in Los Angeles right now that is making it people more aware of a city that you may have slept on.
0: I'd love to go in for the pitch meeting. Hey, I got this great idea for a documentary. I'm going to travel all over the world and eat pizza.
25: But it's so smart.
0: You're a genius.
25: Everyone wants to watch it because, like you said, we all love our local joint. We have a history of it. We always are out for the next slice. No one's ever going to say no to, do you want to order pizza, whether it's 10 a.m., 2 p.m., 2 a.m.? No one says no.
24: No, no one says no. I mean, pizza is an incredible gift that the universe has given us.
25: And I feel like America really took it and ran with it. You know, it's invented in Italy, but the American pizza is such a different beast, and it's so different depending on your region. It's a miracle.
24: Yes, it's incredible.
0: And it's available everywhere. I mean, you can get it at bars, you can get it at restaurants, you can get it at concession stands, just about everywhere.
25: Gas station, baby.
0: What's everybody's go-to topping? Pete,
24: I'm a pepperoni person, you know. I also like a plain cheese slice as well. Like, sometimes I don't really need a topping. You know what I mean? Like, I know a lot of people do some sausage and all that other stuff, but like for me, it's like, I was with a friend the other day and she ordered olives and jalapeno on it. And I was like, okay, that's not really the direction I thought we were going. But it was okay. It was okay, you know. But for me, cheese, pepperoni. What about you guys?
25: Same. A great cheese slice.
0: Oh, no.
25: Because the toppings
0: so
25: can
0: boring.
25: Hide bad sauce. The
0: no.
25: toppings can add a bad crust.
0: No.
24: Yes.
0: No. Cheese is so boring.
24: Soggy.
0: Pepperoni,
25: it's
0: I agree.
25: Not boring. Or like a good
0: 1,000%.
25: Margarita pizza.
0: But if you're going sausage, how about sausage and black olives or sausage and banana peppers?
24: I mean, like, I'm not against these things. And in Los Angeles, I would say, like, I, you know, we have, like, a guy that's doing, like, pear on pizza. And,
0: oh,
24: you know,
0: come on.
25: That's a flatbread in my mind. That's a flatbread.
24: Pear and, like, yeah. like a I don't even know, like, in a meat, you know what I mean? And it's like, it just, the combination works so nicely together. I mean, we're more, we go for it a little bit more with the toppings in Los Angeles.
0: So, pineapple, okay. Yes or no?
25: No.
24: I'm fine with it, with a salty ham, for sure.
0: Right, why not?
24: Yeah.
0: Lisa, do you fold? I fold, Pete folds. Do you fold when you eat?
25: It's not my favorite kind of pizza. If I'm eating a floppy pizza, it's a Neapolitan with a knife and a fork, like a civilized human being.
24: Lisa, you have to start folding. We need, the one thing that has to happen from this entire conversation is whether you come to Los Angeles to have pizza is great, but you need to start folding your pizzas.
0: What is the one topping that you say no chance?
24: I don't have that.
0: Yeah, I mean, you can put anything
24: that,
0: on a pizza and people
24: okay, cotton candy, yes, yeah, I would say no to.
0: There's always somebody that would eat that with sausage or pepperoni, any type of meat, right? You can do
24: exactly.
0: The sugar and the meat.
24: I like the banana peppers concept that you mentioned before. That made me, good. Like, I wanted to have that.
0: We have a it's New good. Haven type pizza joint called Peace Pizza, owned by Rick Nielsen from Cheap Trick.
25: I could fold a Peace Pizza, yeah. Pizza, but I choose not to.
0: Yeah.
24: Somebody talked about that in the documentary, Peace Pizza. Is that good?
0: It's very good.
25: Legit.
0: Oh, it's so good. Yes.
25: In a land of

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7: Your buddy William Shatner, a.k.a. Captain Kirk, appears to have revealed that he and his new heavy metal band, it's called The Blankers... It's a cuss word, the blinkers.
8: I didn't get what you were saying there.
7: Will perform at Coachella 2027.
8: You know what? So, I don't even know what
7: to say all,
8: about this.
7: You're William Shatner. Why are you naming your band a cuss word?
8: Why not? He's like 90 years old, right?
7: The 95-year-old Star Trek star is preparing to appear at Riot Fest in Chicago, where he will preview material from his forthcoming album with his new group, and the album's called What the F is Heavy Metal.
8: Okay. I mean, it's so weird that I'm into it because I like weird things, and I think it would be funny. And also, like, he's 95. Like, why not just live the rest of your life doing weird things that bring you joy? Like,
7: By the way, he's always sang. He's been on albums years ago.
8: And they've all been awful. Just keep doing it.
7: Yeah. Shatner has leaked the band's apparent booking for next year's Coachella, despite the fact that no artists have been officially confirmed for the California Festival. Explaining his new venture into metal, he said, "It isn't so much when do I come in, but I've got to feel the music and then come in with the lyrics. It's all about the passion."
8: Great. I hope I'm 95 and as passionate as William Shatner.
7: He then talked about the slot at Riot Fest before adding that they would also be playing The One in the Desert next spring, which his daughter Melanie confirmed was Coachella. Shatner confirmed that the group have been booked to play a 30-minute set. So
8: that's exactly the amount of minutes that that band deserves.
7: Would you go see William Shatner's band, The Blankers?
8: Yes.
7: I think I would, too.
8: Would I go to Coachella? No.
7: No. But would I see William Shatner? Yes.
8: Yes.
7: Okay.
8: Preferably at a dive bar. That would be the best way to see that band.
7: I agree 1,000%. Did your parents drive you to school?
8: Hells no.
7: No. A survey of U.S. millennial parents found the average parent spends 38 minutes daily driving kids to school activities. Across a 180-day school year, that totals 6,858 minutes, nearly 15 8-hour workdays.
8: Yeah, I am constantly amazed at how much time my friends spend doing school drop-off, school pickup, and that's not even
7: sports.
8: Like doing all of the activities.
7: Oh gosh, sports, yes. 77% of parents say back-to-school season makes life more hectic. Who are the other 23% that are like, hey, we're chill, everything's fine?
8: The ones with nannies.
7: What are the biggest stressors? Rising school supply costs stress out parents. They report spending more money than last year. Balancing personal and children's schedules causes a lot of family friction. Yeah.
8: Yeah. Especially when you have kids at separate schools, you know, when you have that, like, age gap.
7: Jeez. That would never, I only had one, but if we had a second one, they both go together.
8: My parents had four schools, but you can't control it. If they're at elementary school versus high school, and they're on separate

0: sides of town. Okay.
1: Yes, I got you with that. Yeah.
0: What are you going to do?
1: You can't do anything. You just...
0: Well, you can. You can make your kid ride the bus.
1: Right. Or get a ride from a friend, which I did.
0: I don't understand this culture. I either walked to school or I took a bus.
1: Mm-hmm.
0: Or got a ride and went into
1: my
0: school.
1: Oh, my kid can't take the bus to school. Yeah. A lot of people say that.
0: It's so weird to me why we've all just decided to become our own buses.
1: By the way, at dinner time, 90% of parents struggle to come up with new meal ideas, and 66% feel overextended cooking for their families. So besides being stressed out during the day, you're stressed out trying to think of what's going to happen for dinner. The study found 40% of parents put their own mental health on hold most of the week to focus on family.
0: That sounds about right.
1: Nearly 8 in 10 describe themselves as their own harshest critic.
0: Huh. Oh, my God. I think there's so much pressure on parents these days because Instagram shows you these fake parents.
1: Oh, everything's fake on social media.
0: Organic,
1: folks.
0: Healthy food, it's and their kids fake. Behave all the time, and like they're perfect, and they look great, and no one's fighting, and they're all eating broccoli, and you're like,
1: no, it's all fake. And finally, the best way to have a caring partner is to be one yourself, Lisa.
0: Golden rule.
1: This isn't always easy, but it's simple. For years, people used to wish someone would make them feel cared for and thus safe and loved. They wouldn't have to fix all the problems, just show real interest and concern and listen. Here's some tiny but powerful phrases the most caring partners use with each other. Are you ready?
0: Okay.
1: Take all the time you need.
0: Yeah, okay.
1: Mm-hmm. Are you okay? You look worried. Do you want to talk about this now or later? See what I'm doing there? I'm giving you the choice.
0: Okay. Yeah, that's nice.
1: Yeah. How do you feel about this?
0: Stabby.
1: And how did you sleep?
0: I don't ask that question in my house.
1: Because you sleep very, very well. And that does it for us, folks. Remember, if you missed anything on the show, just search Pete McMurray Show wherever you find your favorite podcast. And please subscribe. You guys have a great day, and we'll see you next time. Bye-bye.
0: Peace out.
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5: ABC News. I'm Chuck Sievertson. Oil markets and investors will take note of this. Iran-backed Houthi rebels claiming responsibility for a deadly attack on a Saudi Arabian oil facility in a Yemeni Red Sea port, killing at least 7 people. Iran demanding lifting of the naval blockade and withdrawing American troops from around Iran. ABC's Jonathan Carl.
6: There is a serious and significant shortage of munitions in the U.S. military, particularly defensive weapons, and it will take, by one estimate, 3 years to build back to where we were before the start of the Iran war.
5: Over 180,000 U.S. citizens are facing rotating water shutoffs and rationing in Puerto Rico in a severe drought. More calls for Ohio Republican Congressman Max Miller to drop out of his re-election race. He denies allegations of abuse. Remains of the 2 pilots killed in the Friday crash of a firefighting helicopter in Utah are recovered. This is ABC News. This heat problem was not from spiciness, says ABC's Mike Dubusky.
7: The Colorado Springs Fire Department says more than 70 people had to be treated for heat-related illnesses at a tacos and tequilas festival. 7 people even had to be hospitalized after experiencing symptoms of dehydration and intoxication. Colorado Springs has been under a heat advisory recently, with temperatures creeping into the 90s in recent days.
5: February 3rd, 1959 was known as the day the music died because of the plane crash near Clear Lake, Iowa that killed music legends Buddy Holly, Ritchie Valens, and the big bopper J.P. Richardson. 3 bronze statues to honor them have been unveiled where they last performed that night, Surf Ballroom. On hand, Valens' younger sister, Connie.
8: You know, my family is thrilled, I'm thrilled, and having Ritchie in physical form along with Buddy and Bopper is unspeakable joy.
5: Chuck Sievertson, ABC News.
2: I'm Maria Aquino. Our top story, a 24-year-old man died and a second person seriously injured in a two-car collision at Hall and Gimblin in North City. St. Louis police say it happened just after 8:30 this morning when a Honda sedan traveling southbound started driving in the center lane and then struck a Ford SUV. 24-year-old Xavier Wilbon died at the scene. The 57-year-old woman driver of the Ford survived. St. Louis firefighter investigators called in following a fire in a home in the 4300 block of Darby. Around 9 o'clock this morning, firefighters arrived. There was visible smoke, and they report hoarding conditions throughout the house. The occupant of that home was evaluated for smoke inhalation. Cahokia Heights Fire Protection District today on social media said that nothing indicates Saturday's collision with two other vehicles, which smashed into the fire truck, is the fault of the fire truck operator. No other information was released, including the firefighter's condition or the other people injured in that collision. Today marks 12 years since Michael Brown Jr. died after being shot by a former Ferguson police officer. This weekend, his family members wanted to bring the community together to commemorate his life. His father, Michael Brown Sr., talked with our partners at Fox 2, saying the three-day event started on Friday was a focus on justice and overcoming grief.
9: A lot of the fathers that was there, you know, it was hard for them to trust me until they came into their space and they was like, oh, this is real. I could be vulnerable around these other men, you know. I could finally cry. Oh, these men hug each other. Oh, damn, I could hug. It's okay to hug.
2: Remembrance events included a moment of silence at 11:55 this morning on Canfield Drive, where Brown was shot and killed. From the Saliga Heating and Cooling Weather Desk, the extreme heat warning remains in effect right on through Wednesday night at 8 o'clock. For tonight, we'll see clear conditions, breezy, and a low of 77 degrees. Monday, sunshine, a high of 90 with a heat index of 107. Then Monday night, partly cloudy. It really won't drop down that much in the city. Lows in the lower 80s. Tuesday, mostly sunny, another hot day, 97 degrees. Partly cloudy for Tuesday night with lows of 80 degrees. And then for Wednesday, we do have a slight chance of storms during the day. Still hot, though, a high of 95 degrees. And then the reprieve starts to come Wednesday night. Rain and thunderstorms are likely with a low of 74. Thunderstorms on Thursday and an afternoon high only 88 degrees. It looks like showers and storms will continue right on through pretty much the weekend. Thursday, showers and storms overnight, a low of 71 degrees. And for Friday, storms likely again, but a high of 85 degrees with overnight lows of 71. I'm Maria Aquino, KMOX News.
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15: 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Tonight, lesbians, strippers, and other ratings grabbers. I'm your announcer, James Copeland.
16: And I am your announcer, Gary Arnell, in for the legend, and I don't use that word loosely, Walter Sterling, for tonight's program. Great show. Tell you all about it in just a minute. But first, Dr. Dave with the heavens above.
17: Sterling, every damn night, weather. From Maine to Sacramento, this is weather for Sterling every day on Sunday night. I am meteorologist Dr. Dave Isaac. As we approach mid-August, much of our nation's weather remains under the influence of a broad high-pressure ridge extending across the southern tier of states through midweek. Record high temperatures are possible across the western and central Rockies and the desert southwest, and much of the lower 48 states will see above-normal temperatures, but a west-to-east oriented cold front is draped across the U.S. through the heartland of the Northern Plains, through the Great Lakes in the Northeast, and this front will move slowly eastward with scattered thunderstorms producing some flash flooding tomorrow into Tuesday. Damaging winds and hail can be expected across the Dakotas and eastern Iowa and across northern Illinois and Indiana, and then into western Pennsylvania on Monday, and then the Northeast and the Mid Atlantic states after that by midweek. This is meteorologist Dr. Dave Isaac with weather reports at 6 and 36 past every hour, only right here on Sterling every damn Sunday night.
18: Hi, I'm retired detective Vic Ferrari, and on tonight's episode of Confessions of a Retired Detective, firearm safety isn't always what it seems in the New York City Police Academy. Coming up in moments with Walter Sterling.
19: This is Matthias Bohm-Bell. Coming up, my Hollywood report on movies, live on Sterling every damn night.
20: Love merchants in court. Details later. Strippers on the loose. Sterling every damn night.
21: Florida, America's favorite phallic state dangling out in the ocean. I'm James Parker. Florida stories yet to come on Sterling every damn night.
20: Lonely associate. Sad. Details later. The people of Walmart. Sterling every damn night.
22: Gary Arnell, he's really swell. He's live on the radio. Gary Arnell.
16: Sean, do you realize it's Arnell for Sterling? 20-some-odd years in this business. By the way, I'm here for Walter Sterling tonight. We got a great show for you. We really, every time a show is opened by a talk radio host, oh, we got a great show. We got a fantastic show. We do have a great show and a fantastic show for you tonight, all the way until 1 o'clock tomorrow morning. Matthias Bohm-Bell will be with us live from Hollywood, the member of the Critics' Choice Association. He's going to take a look at two movies tonight. One of them is called One Night Only, and the other, and I find this one really interesting when I found out what the premise of this movie is. It's called Cookie Queens. And we will talk to Matthias about that. And then Dave Scott will be joining it. Was supposed to join us at midnight tonight, but he's out. I couldn't even begin to make this up. And I got Sean with me as well on the other side of the glass. Sean, I could not make this up. Dave Scott told me about an hour ago that he's in a forest with no cell phone signal hunting for Bigfoot. And he has seen, that's what we used to call my mother-in-law, God rest her soul, Bigfoot. He's out looking for Bigfoot, and so he has a pitch hitter coming in tonight. Brian Bowden will be with us. I talked with Brian a little while ago, internationally recognized voice in the fields of UFO investigations, paranormal research, cryptozoology, so much. I mean, he's got quite a dossier here, and we're going to be talking about all of those UFO files. They're coming quicker than the Jeffrey Epstein files did. The UFO files that are being released continuously, as opposed to the UFO files. So we will talk with Brian coming up on the show later tonight. And on the Gary Arnell Show, which is normally heard on Saturday afternoons at 4, on my home radio station, Talk Radio 1210 WPHT in Philadelphia. One of the things that we do on the Arnell Show is that I consider you, yes, you, me, Arnell, yes, you, I consider you to be the most important part of the show. Not myself, not Sean. You're the most important part of the show. Whether you agree or disagree with what you hear on the program from myself or another caller, that's a moot point. I'll try to convince you that what I'm saying is the right point, but I want to have a discussion. Yeah, and if it goes off the rails, so much the better. Much more entertaining. So here's a telephone number for you to get in touch. It is 855-839-1210. 855. Shirley, is that toll free? Yes. 855-839-1210. The number to call. Get in touch with Gary Arnell tonight in for Walter Sterling. All right. Couple of issues. Hold. Stack here I want to get to tonight and get your reaction to. First of all, Joe Biden is on my mind. His son, Hunter, issued a serious health update for his father, Joe Biden, sharing in the past couple of hours that the former president's cancer has spread. He said everybody has someone in their family that has late-stage cancer. And, yep, we can all relate. And it's really, really hard, and it's really sad to watch. This from Hunter. Now, the MAGA right will say he's just making this up. Here's a quote from Hunter Biden. It's metastasized into his bones and further. It's very painful. It's very debilitating in many respects. But Joe is still out there. He's not riding a bike anymore, trying to do his best, still doing his thing. And so as newsrooms around America are preparing the obits for Joseph Robinette Biden, I'm not in the forecasting of death, but I will tell you that it doesn't look good. And so our prayers are with the entire Biden family. I wanted to mention that tonight. I have a story that I'm going to need your opinion on. Seriously. And you know, when you hear a lot of hosts say, I'm going to need your opinion on this. I really do need your opinion on this. I do. And this happened at a beach in New Jersey just a couple of days ago. We're going to talk about that. And I have to give you a little bit of an Iranian update. And I'll tell you Gary Arnell's secret method for still getting gasoline cheap. It works. It works for me. And we're going to get into that as well. I got a whole AI being used for 9/11 calls. Savannah Guthrie's mother, Nancy. We got an update on that. Tipping in restaurants. Why is it taboo for females to go on the beach topless, but men can show their nipples? Yes. Yes, a mixed potpourri. We're going to get to that. And I feel strongly about that. I had a little incident. I'm going to tell you about that as well. I was visiting a beach in New Jersey. 855-839-1210. I'm going to need your opinion on this. And first of all, let me just say that New Jersey, I don't know how it is in your state, whether you're going to a beach on a lake or you're on the coast or in the Gulf, but New Jersey is one of only like two or three states that actually charge for access to get on the beach. I think it's absolutely ridiculous. I know that they got to figure out a way how to get ratables up so that they can take care of the maintenance, the beach, the cleaning, the lifeguards, and all of that stuff. But put it in your tourism budget. And the prices that they're charging in New Jersey, a family of four, to get on the beach for one day, it's like $40 just to get on the beach. And that's without the parking. And again, there's only a handful. I mean, Texas has something. California has something. I'm not even sure if Rhode Island might possibly have something. Although I visited Rhode Island recently, beautiful state, and I did not incur any beach fees at all. But I don't understand that. That's to begin with. But what happened to me while I was on the beach in Wildwood Crest, New Jersey, which is a gorgeous beach, it's really nice, is still bothering me 4 or 5 days later. And it had to do with another couple. And I'm not embellishing this story for radio or to provoke a response. I don't do that on the Arnell Show. It's real life. It's transparent. And that's what we do. And I'm going to tell you, whether it be politics, whether it be culture, whether it be lifestyle, what happened to me on this Wildwood Crest Beach is still bothering me now. We're almost where I would need to take a sedative at this point. But I want to get your opinion on whether or not I did the right thing or not. I really do. So we're going to get to that in just a minute. Again, I have Sean here in the studio on the other side of the glass. So all is well. And the telephone number for you to get in touch is 855-839-1210. It is Gary Arnell for Walter Sterling. Straight ahead.
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16: Hey, welcome in. It's Gary Arnell for Walter Sterling. Talk here. And look, if I do one more time, people are going to think that I'm somehow getting into dementia. We know that somebody else is, not me. But anyway, 855-839-1210, 855-839-1210, the number to call. Gary for Walter. Got my Wildwood Crest Beach story coming up in just a second. But first, I did say earlier that callers are the most important part of the program. So let's go to Jay in Pittsburgh on Gary Arnell for Walter Sterling. Hello, Jay.
4: Hey, Gary, how you doing tonight?
16: I am well, sir, and thank you so much for checking in.
4: Yeah, we got you on Skywaves tonight in Pittsburgh. You're blasting in here. Really nice.
16: Great.
4: Nice signal.
16: Great. Great.
4: My wife's listening to you off air. My son's got you on the Odyssey app, and we're just cooking here tonight, I'll tell you what.
16: What it almost sounds, it's like cult-like. It sounds like you, are you handing out like Kool-Aid, or is that what they're drinking for a refreshment here? Although it's one cult that I really do like, Jay. It's you know, I can establish an affinity for this pretty quickly. So, but go ahead, let me not steal your time. Go ahead.
4: Oh, that's okay. Yeah, it's nice to hear you again on Skywave. You know, back then, it's like old days.
16: Seriously. Times, yeah. I agree. Yep.
4: Yeah. For a couple of things tonight. First off, I want to thank you for yesterday allowing me to mention about the Federal Tort Claims Act, or the FTCA, that that it turns out the criminals from January 6th are going to be able to get money from. A lot of people don't know that, and I thought maybe Walter's audience would kind of like to know about that too, because you know, the big thing was about the weaponization fund that supposedly Blanche has, you know, put under the table for now. But I'm like Lisa Murkowski, and I know you feel the same way. I don't buy that, but there are a lot of Walter's audience probably don't know about that, but
16: let me just say, Jay, that is separate from the weaponization fund. So that's a whole other issue. So, all right, go ahead. What else you got for me, Jay? Because I'm just watching the clock here. Go ahead.
4: Yeah. Okay. On Dr. Fauci, Gary, I'm really upset with him. I tell you, but not with him. I'm upset about the, you know, the vendetta that Trump has after him. And I have a question. I have a question for you. There's kind of a loose implication that I heard on the news the last couple of weeks that he had something to do with research in the China Wuhan lab. And I have not been able to find anything about that. I've heard nothing about that.
16: He was the director of a huge institution, allergies and infectious diseases, and supposedly they did fund to a certain extent some research at the Wuhan lab in China, and now you have a certain group of people who are trying to say that Fauci was looking for this research to even expand on these viruses even more than what they're natural path was, so that we could find out what the implications and ramifications would be. And I'm just going to tell you this, Jane, and I got to run because of the clock. I believe he did the right thing by taking the First Amendment because Rand Paul was after him to commit perjury before Congress. So, all right, Jay, thank you. Appreciate it. You know I do. Thanks, Jay. And tell your whole family I said hello and tell them to enjoy the Kool-Aid.
4: Okay, will do, Gary. Thanks, buddy.
16: All right, baby. Thank you so much. All right, 855-839-1210, 855-839-1210. So I head to the Wildwood Crest Beach, and I put the blanket down, and it's a beautiful day. And I pick a spot on the beach that I think is one of the best for viewing the Atlantic Ocean. I just like, you know, there's a little jetty, and it's just a great spot. Just a really great spot. And I get myself comfortable, and then I look up, and there's a couple. And I'm going to need your help on this one. There's a couple sitting in front of me, and they have a Trump flag flapping in the Wildwood Crest breeze. It's probably 2 feet off the ground, okay? And if you listen to my Saturday show, you very well know how I feel about this administration. And I had visited this beach because I like it. And number two, I had experienced a couple of stressful days prior to going there. So, blanket down, I get up, and I walk over to this guy. And listen, I'm a big proponent and an advocate of First Amendment rights. Even though on my Saturday show,

0: Talk Radio 1210 WPHT in Philadelphia. I am told, no, Arnell, you don't support First Amendment rights. What do you think this show is all about? Okay, I support them. And I say to the guy, and I need your help on this, can you do me a favor? Can you just move that flag? I didn't tell him to take it down. I said, can you just move it over to the right side of your blanket? Nobody was sitting right there. And stick it in the sand right there. And then it won't be in my direct line of sight to the sand, to the beach, rather, to the ocean at Wildwood Crest. He erupted. And he said, oh, you have no right. You have no right to tell me what I can or cannot do with a flag on a beach. And all that I said to him, and I have people telling me, Arnell, you should have just minded your own business. But I really want to get your opinion on this. 855-839-1210. I just said to him in a very diplomatic way, sir, could you possibly move this flag just a little bit to the right? Oh, I see you hate the guy. You don't like him. I said, I don't even want to get into a political discussion right now. I do a lot of politics during the week, on my weekend show, on my podcast, which I'll tell you about a little bit later. And I just want to enjoy the day, enjoy the breeze, enjoy the scenery. I don't want to see a Trump flag, but nor would I want to see a Kamala Harris flag in front of me on the beach, or any leading Democrat. I wouldn't want to see an AOC flag or a Bernie Sanders flag or a Buttigieg flag flapping in the breeze in front of me on the beach. This was my escape. This was my getaway from Arnell politics that we do all week. Enjoy, breathe, and relax. No. It erupts into, because my emotions got to me. One of my producers told me, Arnell, I can't go with you anywhere. Because we lunch like once every 2 weeks. And he said, inevitably, it ends up being, when I'm out with you, Arnell, it ends up being, there ends up being an argument with somebody over something political. And I didn't want to overreact to this. Yep. But I just could not keep it from evolving into that. But I'm going to tell you what.
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15: From Maine to Sacramento, this is weather for Sterling Every Dam Sunday night. I am meteorologist Dr. Dave Iser. Early this week, a storm system will develop off the northwest coast, causing the high-pressure system over the Intermountain West to break down. Onshore winds off the Pacific Ocean will start a slow cooling trend, and the heat advisories will disappear, and the wildfire dangers will decrease as well. But that is going to be a slow process, as we still have a lot of smoke in the air. Still, smoke in the atmosphere will slowly dissipate during the next couple of days. For Sacramento specifically, the heat advisory will expire at 10 p.m. Pacific time, and daytime highs will also leave the 100s after tomorrow, and they'll be back into the lower 90s and upper 80s by later in the week. Sunny skies, delta breezes, and overnight lows near 60 degrees will certainly be a welcome change. This is meteorologist Dr. Dave Iser with weather reports at 6 and 36 past every hour, only right here on Sterling Every Damn Sunday Night.
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17: Hey, it's Gary Arnell for Walter Sterling Every Damn Sunday Night. And your calls at 855-839-1210, 855-839-1210. You're the most important part of the program. Agree or disagree with what you have, what you're listening to, what you hear. want to hear your opinion. 855-839-1210. So I need your opinion on this one. On this beach, the guy has a Trump flag stuck in the beach. It's about 2 feet off the base of the beach. A little breeze, so it's, you know, it's flapping in the breeze, and it's irritating the hell out of me, okay? Because I'm not a supporter, nor an advocate, nor an acolyte of this administration in any capacity. And I get up and I just say to the guy, sir, not asking you to remove it. I'm here. I've had a couple of stressful days. I'm not a Trump fan. I was blatantly honest with him. And I said, could you just move the flag? And immediately he went to the First Amendment rights. He has First Amendment rights. And if he wants to put that flag an inch from the end of my blanket on the beach, he can do that. I should be thankful. I should be thankful that it's at the front of his blanket and not in this. I'm not embellishing here. This is what took place after I go to the beach, after I was stressed out for a couple of days. I love Wildwood Crest Beach in New Jersey. And so this is what I had to put up with. So we get into an argument. He bounces. His wife is just shaking her head horizontally, and giving me a look like, you know, you idiot, what are you doing? The guy jumps up and heads for the lifeguard. And I'm thinking, what is he doing? The next thing is I'm expecting, like, to see Wildwood Crest police charging Gary Arnell with some kind of an assault charge, a threat charge. Finally, I just tell the guy, he comes back. The lifeguard never even comes over. And the flag is there. And he said, this baby ain't moving. I said, okay, that's it. And I gave up. Now, it was packed that day on the beach. Literally packed. So if you're going to tell me, Arnell, couldn't you get up and move? Yeah, I could have moved probably 50 yards to the left. But I wanted to be where I was because of the view of the beach and the ocean right from there. So the question is, and I've heard this on both sides, should I have said something to this guy? And again, he was telling me that he was doing nothing more than exercising his First Amendment rights. So I take this a step further, and I look up the Wildwood Crest Borough laws concerning flags on the beach. And here's what they have. The borough's published beach rules prohibit things like alcohol, fires, barbecues, picnics, and animals, and regulate activities like kite flying, surfing, but they do not list political flags as prohibited. Then when you look back at the First Amendment, and I've had a couple of my friends read this to me verbatim over the past couple of days. First Amendment, Congress shall make no law respecting an establishment of religion, or they're not really abiding by that in Texas with the classrooms. Congress shall make no law respecting an establishment of religion or prohibiting the free exercise thereof or abridging the freedom of speech or of the press. And then it goes on and on and on. So the guy's telling me, you must be uneducated. You don't understand the First Amendment. Now, would a decent human being who is not tainted by the politics and the political landscape that we are now experiencing emanating from 1600 Pennsylvania Avenue in the Capitol building, wouldn't somebody who is normal, and please tell me if you don't agree with me on this, somebody who is normal and decent, after I said I had a stressful couple of days, I really would like to relax, I'm not telling you to take it down, just push it over to the side a little bit, wouldn't they respect my request? I've got to settle this in my mind. I really need to settle this in my mind as to whether or not I actually did the right thing or not by raising my voice of protestation against this guy. And I could see his wife was like hating my guts, but I was there to relax. Should I have just kept quiet, open up my little Constitution pamphlet that I carry with me, and actually it comes from the

0: Heritage Foundation, the Declaration of Independence, the Constitution of the United States, and should I have just opened it up to Amendment 1, read it, and cierra la boca, keep my mouth shut. But I couldn't, because I still have faith in humanity and in us as, although it is being really tested, as us being a decent human population in the United States of America, we're still able to have a civil discourse. Well, that's gone. Look at what's happening in D.C. right now. That is gone. But was this guy, or was I, this is what I want to know, out of line for asking him to remove his Trump flag right on the beach in front of his blanket directly in my eyesight? You know what has me frustrated about this? I don't know if you agree or disagree with this. I'm frustrated because I had more faith in humanity. Yeah. More faith in decency. And absolutely none of that came to play. So was I wrong for bringing it up? Was the guy right for saying it's my First Amendment rights? I just had to do it. It's what's in here. And it's why I had to do it. But you may think I should have, again, cierra la boca and not say a word. I don't know. So, but it's still bugging me to this day. Like, how could that arrogant, blank individual not give me a break? That's it. But maybe it was the wrong approach. Wow. 855-839-1210 is the number to call. Let me know what you think about that. I really would like to know. I bought, and by the way, you know, we go from topic to topic here on Walter's show. And if you're not in a place where you can make the call or wherever, you can communicate with the show. It's an open forum. You know, you can bring it up a little bit later in the show and we'll talk about it. So because this is just bothering me that the guy could not be decent enough to take the flag down. Just killed my whole day. Literally killed my entire day. And I'm still suffering from it. Yeah, I see. Listen. Full transparency on the Arnell Show. I do that on the Saturdays at 4 when I'm on Talk Radio 1210 WPHT in Philadelphia. Yeah, I'll tell you, I see a shrink once a week, Jaime Glickman, and I haven't had a chance to see him yet since this incident took place. I am bursting with anxiety to see what he has to say, but I would really like to get a cross-section of opinion on how I reacted and how I behaved here. So 855-839-1210, 855-839-1210, the number. It's Gary Arnell for Walter Sterling. Straight ahead.
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Yeah, it's Gary O'Neill for Walter tonight. Good evening to you. Telephone number for you to get in touch is 855-839-1210, 855-839-1210. So on my Wildwood Crest Beach story, I've already had some reaction on social media at Gary Arnell, but I want to hear from you on the show. Person had a Trump flag in front of me. I said to him, please remove it. I'm here. It's been a couple of stressful days. I don't need to see that. Could you just lift it up and move it to the right a little bit? He said, no. Big ruckus, verbal assaults toward each other, threatened to call the police. And my faith in humanity as a decent representation of the way people are supposed to treat each other in a very civil society, we've lost it. We have literally lost it. And my question is, was I wrong for asking this gentleman to remove the flag? And not remove it, but to just move it a couple of inches to the right so it wasn't in my line of sight right to the ocean. Was I right or wrong? I've been getting badgered, and battered is really the word, from both sides of the political aisle. You know, respect First Amendment rights. Yes, I do respect First Amendment rights. But how about respecting somebody's feelings and emotions? How about including that in the equation of what being a decent human being is all about? 855, maybe I shouldn't have said anything. I don't know. Need your opinion. 855-839-1210. So have you gone, and you know, we'll cover topics throughout the show. Have you bought, and I know you have, I don't even know why I'm saying have you bought, gasoline prices have been going, and I have a bit of a solution for this. They have been going absolutely bonkers. So here's what we have. And now, you know, with all the, we're not negotiating, we are negotiating, the Iranians are saying we're not negotiating, we're talking to Oman, we're trying to figure out how to get the Strait of Hormuz up and running again, if the cargo ships hug the Omani coast and follow our directions, they'll be safe. Or at this

particular moment, we cannot even find out if there are negotiations between the Iranians and the United States over the Strait of Hormuz. So in the meantime, I pull into a gas station the other day, $4.25. $4.25. I'm like, should I stop at the bank first? Go to my home equity, take a couple of bucks out so I can fill my gas tank up. Here's what the oil companies have made since the beginning of the, we'll call it a conflict, a skirmish, as Mr. Trump does, with Iran. Not a war, not a war. Exxon made $160 million in the last quarter. Get this now. Per day, as oil prices surged. The national average now is about $4.05 a gallon. It is about 87 cents more expensive than a year ago. ExxonMobil and Chevron, the two biggest U.S. oil companies, reported big profits on Friday. Exxon raked in $14.5 billion in profit during the second quarter. This more than doubled its year earlier earnings at its highest haul since 2022. Broken down, Exxon again made $160 million a day last quarter. Chevron, the number two U.S. oil company, posting a profit of $12.1 billion, more than quadrupling the $2.5 billion it made in the same period last year. Shell, nearly $10 billion last quarter, more than doubling its year earlier profit. And the Iran war costing consumers more than $76 billion in the form of higher gasoline and diesel prices. And look, I have a psychological solution on how you can, in fact, buy gasoline and still think you're paying $2 a gallon. It's a little insane. My shrink, Jaime Glickman, tells me, don't offer this up. It's filled with insanity. What I do is I pull into a gas station when I see it's like over $4 a gallon, which it is in most places now. And I'll say to the guy or the woman, if it's a self-serve place, can you give me, I'm almost ashamed at this, can you give me $12 regular cash? $12. It's $4.20 a gallon. I'm asking for less than 3 gallons of gasoline. I'll be pulling into another gas station possibly later on the same day. But for me, psychologically, when I pull into a gas station, it's costing me $12 to get gas. I don't say fill it up. I just say, can I have 12 regular? The other day I went into a gas station and I said, can you give me $10 regular cash? There was a female at the pump. And she said to me, selling the car? And I said, no, it's just, I don't want to pay these inflated prices. She said, you do realize, sir, that you're still paying the $4.20 per gallon. I said, yeah, but in my mind, I only just took $10 out of my, I know it's insane. You don't have to tell me, Arnell, it's insane. I know it's insane, but it's one way to convince yourself that you're still getting a deal on gasoline prices. Just a little bit of a assistance to you for those who are challenged by these 405, 410, 4. And if you think the prices are coming down, they're not, because the negotiations are basically at a standstill right now in the Strait of Hormuz. So that's what you can do. Just trying to help you out a little bit. Go in, buy $10. Yeah, you'll do it again in a couple of minutes, but that'll be it. So,

0: right, we continue. Gary Arnell for Walter Sterling.
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10: ABC News, I'm Chuck Siebertson. Iran backed Houthi rebels claiming responsibility for a deadly attack on a Saudi Arabian oil facility in a Yemeni Red Sea port. Iran demanding the lifting of the naval blockade and the withdrawal of American forces from around Iran. It says it will never reopen the Strait of Hormuz until the U.S. changes its behavior. Mark Esper served as defense secretary during the first Trump administration on Iran.
11: They believe that they have the upper hand. They believe they are winning, and they are emboldened. And that's what we're up against right now after, 5.5 months of conflict.
10: Israeli Prime Minister Netanyahu rejects Trump peace plan for Gaza. Over 180,000 people facing rotating water shutoffs and rationing in Puerto Rico. Severe drought, no significant rain in the forecast. President Trump on social media acknowledging that there was no video or proof of alleged vandalism to the Lincoln Memorial reflecting pool, also saying that it was a rush job by the contractor. This is ABC News. This flap about alleged misuse of Flox in Georgia. From ABC's Olivia Rubin.
12: Six former Savannah Police Department employees, including four officers, are now under criminal investigation after being fired for allegedly misusing surveillance cameras made by the company Flock. The employees allegedly using the system to make personal searches involving family and acquaintances. The high-tech AI-powered cameras read license plates and store that data for police departments to use. Over 120,000 deployed nationwide to help fight crime. They're on streetlights, bridges, and highways.
10: Don Nelson, the second winningest coach in NBA history, who won five championships as a player with the Boston Celtics, has died, says his family. He was 86. Nelson served as coach and general manager at three teams, Milwaukee, Dallas, and Golden State. Chuck Siebertson, ABC News.
13: I'm Maria Kina. Our top story, a 24-year-old man died and a second person seriously injured in a two-car collision at Hall and Gimblin in North City. St. Louis police say it happened just after 8:30 this morning when a Honda sedan traveling southbound started driving in the center lane and then struck a Ford SUV. 24-year-old Xavier Wilbon died at the scene. The 57-year-old woman driver of the Ford survived. St. Louis firefighter investigators called in following a fire in a home in the 4300 block of Darby. Around 9 o'clock this morning, firefighters arrived. There was visible smoke, and they report hoarding conditions throughout the house. the occupant of that home was evaluated for smoke inhalation. Cahokia Heights Fire Protection District today on social media said that nothing indicates Saturday's collision with two other vehicles, which smashed into the fire truck, is the fault of the fire truck operator. No other information was released, including the firefighter's condition or the other people injured in that collision. Today marks 12 years since Michael Brown Jr. died after being shot by a former Ferguson police officer. This weekend, his family members wanted to bring the community together to commemorate his life. His father, Michael Brown Sr., talked with our partners at Fox 2, saying the three-day event started on Friday was a focus on justice and overcoming grief.
14: A lot of the fathers that was there, it was hard for them to trust me until they came into that space and they was like, oh, this is real. I could be vulnerable around these other men, I could finally cry. Oh, these men hug each other. Oh, damn, I could hug. It's okay to hug.
13: Remembrance events included a moment of silence at 11:55 this morning on Canfield Drive, where Brown was shot and killed. From the Saliga Heating and Cooling Weather Desk, the extreme heat warning remains in effect right on through Wednesday night at 8 o'clock. For tonight, we'll see clear conditions, breezy, and a low of 77 degrees. Monday, sunshine, a high of 90 with a heat index of 107. Then Monday night, partly cloudy. It really won't drop down that much in the city. Lows in the lower 80s. Tuesday, mostly sunny, another hot day, 97 degrees. Partly cloudy for Tuesday night with lows of 80 degrees. And then for Wednesday, we do have a slight chance of storms during the day. Still hot, though, a high of 95 degrees. And then the reprieve starts to come Wednesday night. Rain and thunderstorms are likely with a low of 74. Thunderstorms on Thursday and an afternoon high only 88 degrees. It looks like showers and storms will continue right on through pretty much the weekend. Thursday, showers and storms overnight, a low of 71 degrees. And for Friday, storms likely again, but a high of 85 degrees with overnight lows of 71. I'm Maria Aquina, KMOX News.
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20: 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I'm your announcer, James Copeland.
0: And I am your announcer, Gary Arnell, in for Walter Sterling as we continue on the program. But first up, Dr. Dave.
21: From Maine to Sacramento, this is weather for Sterling every day on Sunday night. I am meteorologist Dr. Dave Eisen. As we approach mid-August, much of our nation's weather remains under the influence of a broad high-pressure ridge extending across the southern tier of states through midweek. Record high temperatures are possible across the western and central Rockies and the desert southwest, and much of the lower 48 states will see above-normal temperatures, but a west-to-east oriented cold front is draped across the U.S. through the heartland of the northern plains, through the Great Lakes in the northeast, and this front will move slowly eastward with scattered thunderstorms producing some flash flooding tomorrow into Tuesday. Damaging winds and hail can be expected across the Dakotas and eastern Iowa and across northern Illinois and Indiana, and then into western Pennsylvania on Monday, and then the northeast and the Mid-Atlantic states after that by midweek. This is meteorologist Dr. Dave Eisen with weather reports to 6 and 36 past every hour, only right here on Sterling every damn Sunday night.
1: Gary Arnell, he's really swell. 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
0: Hey, 20 years of payback in this business to get that kind of a jingle produced. Oh, my God. Yes. Thank you, Walter. It is Arnell for Walter Sterling. And your calls at 855-839-1210, 855-839-1210, the number to call, whether you agree or disagree with what you hear on the program. 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That's what we do on the Saturday Arnell Show on Talk Radio 1210 WPHT in Philadelphia. Coming up this half hour, a prominent member, not all of them are prominent, a prominent member of the Critics' Choice Association, one of my favorite guests when I fill in for Walter, Matthias Bombal. He is the host of Matthias Bombal's Hollywood, and we're going to be taking a look at two movies tonight. One of them is One Night Only, which I believe just opened with Monica Barbaro, LeVar Burton, Molly Ringwald. And then there's another picture that Matthias wrote to me that he wants to talk about tonight. And I saw the name of this movie and I said, what is this about? It's called Cookie Queens. Cookie Queens. And in the society in which we live in today, this could take on many different interpretations, many different definitions. What is a cookie queen? So Matthias will be here in just a couple of minutes, and he will explain to us what the Cookie Queen movie is all about, and One Night Only. Matthias Bombal coming up in just a couple of minutes. All right, it's Gary for Walter tonight. Again, prayers for Joe Biden, whose son Hunter is reporting that his prostate cancer has spread. It has metastasized to his bones. And further, Hunter Biden says it's very painful, it's very debilitating in many respects, but he's trying his best, and he calls it a serious health update for his father, shared in the past 24 hours that the former president's cancer has spread. And, you know, here's what's amazing. I was telling that story about Wildwood Crest, the beach, and I'd love to get your opinion on that. 855-839-1210. And a quick synopsis on it if you just joined us. I'm on the beach. Guy in front of me has a Trump flag up. If you listen to my Saturday show, you know that I do not support this administration in any capacity. And I said to the guy, could you please move it over to the right a little bit? I've had a couple of stressful days. I don't need to look at that flag 2 feet coming out of the sand while I'm trying to take in the beautiful vision of the Wildwood Crest Ocean. And we ended up in a verbal fight. Said that I was violating his First Amendment rights. What about decency? What about human beings just respecting somebody else's emotions and feelings? I got battered by this on social media at Gary Arnell, and from some people on the right side of the aisle and the extreme right. Arnell, you're not respecting the man's First Amendment rights. Yeah, I'm respecting his First Amendment. If you don't have a strong First Amendment, you don't have a democracy, you don't have a republic. Okay. What about respecting my rights as a human being? That's all. Was I wrong for asking him to move, not remove it, but to just move the flag a couple of feet away? I don't know. I think I was right. My shrink, Jaime Glickman, I'll see him Tuesday at 2. I'm going to ask him and see what he thinks. But, you know, I'm still upset about this. It's really unbelievable, at least as of this time. I thought it would be out of my system, but it's not. But was I wrong? 855-839-1210, the number to call. I just wanted to make mention of this other story that's been in the news and so forth. Savannah Guthrie. I want to talk about that for a little bit. She continues to beg for help.

as her mom remains missing for more than 6 months. A new plea for her missing mom. She took to her Instagram page and shared a new post regarding the 84-year-old's disappearance. This is our beautiful mom. 6 months ago, somebody took her out of her bed in the dead of the night. We have lived every moment, every breath, and every heartbeat in agony and despair ever since. Every day we wake up and try to be strong and go on because that's what our joyful and resilient mom taught us to do. But make no mistake, our hearts are in ruins. Savannah continued to note her family spends every waking moment thinking of her, looking for her, longing for her. And we keep getting more information about ransom notes, some of them pointing to the direction that she is at this point deceased, not far from her home. I hope this doesn't sound arrogant, awful, or disrespectful. And if you think it does, and it, just like with the Wildwood story, I need your opinion on this, okay? 855-839-1210. I'm sick and tired of hearing. I am sick and tired of hearing about Savannah Guthrie's mom, Nancy. Do I empathize? Yes. Every day in America, there are thousands of children and adults who go missing and who a portion of them eventually are found deceased. And I'm almost, and maybe I'm not thinking about this the right way, but I would really like to hear what your thought is on this. Savannah Guthrie, in this high profile position. I said this in my house the other day, and my daughter said to me, "Shut up. Don't you understand this was their mother?" Yeah, I get it. But there are thousands of other mothers who are missing and who may have been killed, murdered, mangled, and the rest of us don't know about it. It doesn't mean that we shouldn't feel, we shouldn't empathize, but I'm tired, and am I wrong for this? I am tired of seeing Savannah Guthrie shed tears about her mom because she has the Today Show platform. And some people, when I tell them this story, they just come right back to me and say, "Have you no decency, Arnell?" I have huge amounts of decency. My decency tells me, stop. We know, we feel, we empathize. But so does John Smith and Joe Smith and Mary Smith and Helen Smith and everybody else who has this going on in their family. Savannah, you're not the only one. You are not solamente here. You are not. Is that arrogant of me to take that opinion? Is it arrogant? It's as though there was another immigrant that died at a place called Delaney Institute in Newark, New Jersey. They've had 50 deaths of immigrants who've been locked up, many of them in these geo privately run institutions and prisons. And, you know, I keep thinking about, do you think somebody in the administration, Homeland Security, Mullen, whomever, do you think that they think about the illegal immigrant that died at it said he was sick the day before? And so I take that story, and then I think about the Savannah Guthrie story, and I think about all how many people in this country suffer, right, from trauma, things that are happening in their families, sickness, cancer, heart disease, diabetes, whatever the case may be, and nobody else seems to really care because they don't know about it. So Savannah, enough already.

0: We empathize. We hope that you do get some kind of an answer so that you can do, whether she is still alive or a proper send-off, as you put it. I even had somebody come to me and say to me that they're playing this for ratings at this point. I'm a bit sinister about the media today, and I'm going to talk about that a little bit later. I'm a bit sinister. But I just want to, and nobody has said this across America, except for Gary Arnell. Enough, Savannah Guthrie. Enough. We cry for you. We cry for your mother. Other people have problems as well. 855-839-1210, the number to call. Hey, Mateus Bombal is coming up in just a minute with two reviews. He is the member of the Critics Choice Association. One movie, one night only. And the other, I'm fascinated by this, Cookie Queens. I need to learn more about that as well. And we will, from Mateus, coming up in just a couple of minutes. It is Gary Arnell for Walter Sterling. Straight ahead.
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0: Hey, it's Garrett L. for Walter Sterling here, and your calls at 855-839-1210. I'm excited about this next segment of the show. It's like a reunification. Mateus Bombal is with me. He's the host of Mateus Bombal's Hollywood. He's a member of the Critics' Choice Association. He hosts syndicated 90-second Mateus Bombal's Hollywood Capsule, current cinema reviews, several radio stations across America. Heard on live radio each and every Friday and Monday on several Red Apple Audio Network stations, and of course on Talk Media Network Sterling on Sunday, where we are residing at this minute. And when I was filling in for Walter several months ago during the week, quite a bit, Mateus is one of my favorite segments. Mr. Bombal, welcome. Gary Arnell for Walter Sterling.
1: Well, Gary, it's so nice to talk to you, and I miss talking to you on our days when we'd phone in Philadelphia's great station, WPHT, and of course now on this network show, we're on great stations everywhere. So I'm just going to say it's great talking to you on this great radio station, and I have to add, I wanted to talk about a few points you brought up today, because they're, first of all, gasoline prices. In California, we're paying $5.50. $5.50 is the cheapest gas you can find. Some places, if you're putting Chevron in, if you got a nice car and you want to treat it like your little garage baby, you're going to pay over $6.25 for gas for Chevron Super. So, yeah, it's you guys have it easy back there.
0: We do.
1: Wherever you're, like, everywhere, anywhere west, east of California, you're doing way better than we are out here.
0: I mean, we're paying like, in the Philly area, we're paying around $4.15, something like that. So,
1: what our gas would be here if we didn't have so many additional taxes added. But I'm not going to complain about California. That's not why I'm here. So that's one point. One, thank you also for earlier mentioning that I'm prominent. I'm a little less prominent with the Ozempic I'm taking. But, you know, I want to tell
0: you
1: that.
0: Wait a minute.
1: I'm a little less prominent. I'm reducing.
0: Before we get to the movies. How long have you, Mateus Bombal, how long have you been on Ozempic?
1: I would say, about 3 months.
0: Okay. Let me ask you. You know, we get personal here. I'll be out in the public, and I'll start asking people personal questions, and my significant other will come to me and say, you know, that was disrespectful. Well, I'm a talk show guy. I'm inquisitive. I'm always asking.
1: Right.
0: I'm like the National Enquirer.
1: Right.
0: You know, I want to know.
1: No, so that's what makes you great.
0: How many pounds have you, what'd you say, 3 months?
1: Yeah, I was at 335 pounds. Now I'm at 284 pounds.
0: Wow. That's good. And, you know, forget about math. 335, you're down to 284. Now, I have been on Ozempic, and I'll invite anybody else who's been on any of these GLP-1s, you know, Zepbound, Ozempic, whatever they will go, all of these things, okay? What's your experience been like? I've been on it about 8 or 9 months right now, and I'm down, I think it was 46, okay? It's 46.
1: Congrats.
0: Yeah, 46. Yeah, the blood pressure's back, you know, down. I'm type 2 diabetes. My A1C went from, I think it was about at its high point. It was at like 9.1. I'm down to 6.8. And they consider normal in the fives. You know, it keeps changing. But let me ask you this, Mateus. I know we're here to talk about One Night Only and Cookie Queens.
1: Sure.
0: But have you had any side effects besides losing the weight that you would consider to be negative while you're taking Ozempic?
1: Well, as any doctor will tell you, all medicine has effects. We call them side effects when they're not the effect that the medicine is designed for. So they all have effects. But for the common jargon of side effects, I have had none, but I'm on a very low dosage. I think if I were on a higher dosage, yeah. I would start to have the nausea and the need yeah. to suddenly run to the laboratory all the time. But no, I've been able to handle it very well, which is why I'm hesitant to transfer to another GLP yeah. because this one is working.
0: Yes, yeah,
1: and
0: working.
1: You know, there are cheaper ones because, you know, my insurance doesn't pay for it. So I'm paying for yeah. four injections of Ozempic. I'm paying $350 right. bucks.
0: Wow.
1: So that's what, you know, if you take it every week. So yeah. It has been, yes, the only adverse side effect is that my pocketbook has vanished.
0: Yes.
1: But other than that, health-wise, it's working. So I need to have a hernia repair, and so this is forthcoming, and I need to lose the weight.
0: Yeah, no, I don't know what your age is. I'm not going to ask if you're into Medicare.
1: Oh, no, I'm how old am I? I'm 59 years old.
0: Okay, so you're not on Medicare yet. Because if you were on Medicare, and I'm not going to reveal, you know, as transparent as, and we'll, by the way, we're going to do these movies after the 11:30 break.
1: Sure.
0: I'm not going to reveal whether or not I'm on Medicare or not. But supposedly prices are coming down, just to let you know. But again, you're only, how old are you? 59?
1: Yes, and I am pre-diabetic, but not diabetic. So that little discount won't work for me. On set. So here's another real quick thing before
0: I only have like
1: break
0: literally.
1: In 60 seconds.
0: I got like six. Like
1: all right,
0: six
1: wait.
0: Seconds.
1: I'll wait. Well, we'll.
0: All right, hold on.
1: You
0: to
1: take
0: that
1: break. We'll be right back.
0: All right, we got Mateus Bombal, One Night Only, Cookie Queens. We're going to talk about those two pictures straight ahead. Coming up, it's Gary Arnell for Walter Sterling.
2: 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Is it? I'm Susie Welch. 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
1: From Maine to Sacramento, this is weather for Sterling every day on Sunday night. I am meteorologist Dr. Dave Iser. Early this week, a storm system will develop off the northwest coast, causing the high-pressure system over the Intermountain West to break down. Onshore winds off the Pacific Ocean will start a slow cooling trend, and the heat advisories will disappear, and the wildfire dangers will decrease as well. But that is going to be a slow process, as we still have a lot of smoke in the air. Still, smoke in the atmosphere will slowly dissipate during the next couple of days. For Sacramento specifically, the heat advisory will expire at 10 p.m. Pacific time, and daytime highs will also leave the 100s after tomorrow, and they'll be back into the lower 90s and upper 80s by later in the week. Sunny skies, delta breezes, and overnight lows near 60 degrees will certainly be a welcome change. This is meteorologist Dr. Dave Iser with weather reports at 6 and 36 past every hour, only right here on Sterling every damn Sunday night.

0: All right, it is Arnell for Sterling. 855-839-1210, the number to call on our newsmaker guest line. Matthias Bombal is joining us. He is the prominent member of the Critics' Choice Association. Well, you're prominent. You're prominent, you know.
1: By the way, I did the math.
0: I think you lost, what was it, like 50 pounds or something like that? 51?
1: Yeah, it's great. That's really great.
0: All right, two movies.
1: I know we've got a movie here, but you brought up something about humanity that you have every right to be concerned about when you were talking about your horrific moment

0: the beach.
1: Oh,
0: and I just want to say that this man clearly does not understand the difference between freedom of speech and freedom of expression.
1: Correct.
0: And, you know, speech, you know, town halls, debates, printed books, verbal statements. Expression is something like wearing armbands, staging artistic performances, publishing digital media, and picketing. So expression is how you feel about something rather than how you would discuss topics or ideas. And so freedom of speech is a narrow little wedge within the larger wedge of freedom of expression. But the Constitution does not grant freedom of expression. It grants freedom of speech, which is the narrower wedge. And so obviously he was explaining, he was ignorant to that element. But the real point about what you're making is that people are not being kind, or and they're not being considerate. And this seems to be, I think, since we've had a culture where people attack each other on social media all the time because you can't reach through the computer screen and punch somebody, the real issue is that people think that they can say whatever they think, and it's so much nastier than it ought to be, and it is rather horrific.
1: First of all, I'm glad that you gave us the two definitions of First Amendment rights. And for those who may have just joined us, you're getting on late on the program tonight. Very quickly, I was telling a story earlier. I was at a beach in New Jersey, Wildwood Crest. Guy sitting in front of me had a Trump flag about two and a half feet out of the beach, out of the sand. I was stressed when I went to the beach. I went there to relax. If you listen to my Saturday show, you know very well how I feel about this administration. I said to the guy, could you move the flag a little bit to the right? You don't have to take it out. Could you just move it, not remove it? And he blew up, went, I think he was going to call the Wildwood Crest police on me, said I was violating his First Amendment rights. All I wanted to do was have a little time to relax. And I didn't say you had to take it down. It was crazy. I mean, all right, let's get to the movies.
0: The movie, sure. That's after all why I'm here.
1: That's okay. I mean, you know, by the way, you know, when you said, you know, about you talking about the differences in freedom of expression, emotion, speech, and so forth. I'll be watching, as I do every single night, so many different news channels, and I surf a lot because I think it's the best way to consume news and information, not what people do in a silo and only go to media outlets that will serve to confirm whatever their political ideology is. So here's the point of this story, Mateus, and I promise we get to the movies. The point of this story is I'll be watching something at night and I'll shout out, as you just said, you know, either at the computer or from a streaming or watching television, and my wife will say to me, shut up. As I'll make a comment about something and she'll say to me, can't you shut up ever? And I have to remind her that I'm in the communications business. And while I have this huge venue, it doesn't change my emotion while I'm at home. Okay,
0: right.
1: Movies. One Night Only. Will Gluck directed, right? Monica Barbaro, Maya Hawke, Julia Fox, Molly Ringwald, and LeVar Burton. I was looking at a little bit of his history again because I love him. 1977, right? Kunta Kinte and so forth. So what is this about? What is One Night Only about, Mateus?
0: Well, this is a, it poses, this is from Universal Pictures, One Night Only, and it poses the fictionalized concept that a national law prohibits sex between singles in the USA except for one night each year in, and so in New York City, two strangers literally bump into each other on the street.
1: Well, I personally would not be violating any laws right now. Go ahead.
0: So these two guys, Owen,
1: wait a minute. Okay,
0: a pizza restaurant owner dumped by his girlfriend just as this night of nights is beginning. So he has no one to enjoy on the one night when you can enjoy someone that way. And there's also a lovely girl, the hopefully romantic Allie. She's the one played by Monica Barbaro. And the two may be the only people in the city that are looking for something longer lasting than the one night of the year when a roll in the hay is allowed. So this is allegedly, Gary, a romantic comedy. But it falls short on those genres. I mean, the funniest moment in the movie is when Owen, played by Turner, spoils a live film shoot that has uncredited cameos by great actor Bobby Cannavale and Pete Davidson. They're playing cops. They're shooting on the streets in New York because everybody's getting busy. So no one's on the streets. So they're shooting a movie, and he just walks into the set, spoils the shot. And then when you just think it's getting worse, that was the funniest thing in the movie. Molly Ringwald is now playing Owen's mother. Yes, she's now playing maternal roles. And she has a bubble-wrapped romp with LeVar Burton.
1: Yeah.
0: Wow. They're wrapped in bubble wrap, and they're getting amorous. And it's just, as I said earlier today, it descends into the vapid viscosity of a dud. I mean, I laughed three times, and those three times are not enough to make me even suggest you should see The Forgettable One Night Only. And I'm generous and kind, but I couldn't be about that picture.
1: Now, Let me ask you this, because I'm up against the clock here. Are you okay if we take care of a couple of things and then we come back and get to Cookie Queens? Because I really want to talk about that.
0: Absolutely.
1: All right, Mateus, you stay right there. Remember, this is not the one night for you, so you have time right now. You can stay. Go look at your Ozempic. Get your thrill out of the Ozempic, and more of Mateus Bombal coming up in just a second. It's Gary for Walter Sterling. Straight ahead.
2: The people of Walmart. Muncie, Indiana. Nothing more middle America than that. Joshua Ramey, he was a Walmart associate. I said, was, because you'll understand what I'm about to say. He's 35, by the way. Apparently, he took a liking to one of the customers. And this ginger giant just loved this lady. Joshua Ramey, he worked in the cell phone department. And he was helping a pretty lady with her cell phone issues. And that's what you get at your neighborhood Walmart. Unfortunately, Joshua decided that it was best for him to hit on this lady. And apparently he complimented her upper chest. Can I say that? I think I did. He liked her upper chest. And he spoke about his stuff that should be undercover at all times, unless at home with Mrs. Ramey, which apparently he doesn't have. Apparently he grabbed her upper chest, and she said it hurt her. It hurt her. So this guy was arrested. This lady said after she left that wonderful Walmart in Muncie, Indiana, this Joshua Ramey apparently has kept text storming her with a lot of photographs of his genitalia in an attention-grabbing state. Can I say that? I think I can. All right. Security footage from inside the store later confirmed that Ramey did hug the woman from the side. Yeah, the cameras caught it all. And he's arrested, he's unemployed, and he didn't get the girl. Walmart associates, they need love. They need it in a big way. That being said, you must be a gentleman. If you are the Walmart associate helping out in the cell phone department, be a gentleman. And let's just say you see a very pretty lady, and there's a little bit of click going on, at least on your end. And she says no, it's no. It's okay. But when it's no, yes? Well, no is definitely no in this case, and this guy is arrested and unemployed. Fondling strangers, not a good idea, even if you're a Walmart associate. For the people of Walmart, I'm Velo Hool. Sterling, every damn night.
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0: Absolutely one of my favorite guests. Gary Arnell here for Walter Sterling, the legend. I don't use that word loosely. He pays me $6 every time I say it. Matthias, $6. I send him an invoice. What's that?
1: And he gets Tom Jones to show for him in that last
0: Oh, season. Yeah. Yeah, he gets Tom Jones to shill for him. And Arnell, I charge him $24 a month to call him a legend. He thinks it's a buy. So, you know, can I tell you? Let's talk. Well, let's see. We're talking to Matthias Bumbal. Additionally heard on live radio each Friday and Monday on several Red Apple Audio. That's WABC, Red Apple Audio Networks. By the way, my friend Lee Harris over there doing a phenomenal job. Had a tenure at WABC a couple of years ago. He's doing a great job with the Worldwide News Network. Want to give him a plug and also for everything that's happening at that radio station. And of course, speaking of plugs, Talk Media Network, which is one of the fastest growing networks in this country, which is hosting this show tonight across America. Talk Media Network's Sterling on Sunday. Okay, let's talk, Matthias, about Cookie Queens, okay? When I knew nothing about this, okay? I looked at the title, and I thought, this must be about drag queens trying to sell cookies. Okay? Cookie Queens. Then I find out it's something else entirely. Mr. Yes. Bumbal, the stage is yours. Tell us about this.
1: Gary, the great Arnell, let me tell you, sir, that a Roadside Attractions offers Cookie Queens, and it's a documentary. And matter of fact, it's the first documentary they've ever made that has, or any film that studio's made, which has got a G rating by the Motion Picture Association. So it's rated G. Now, it is not about drag queens selling cookies. It is instead.
0: Damn, I'm not going there.
1: I'm sorry. It's about four Girl Scouts from across the USA and their families embarking on the yearly tradition of Girl Scout cookie season. So imagine, if you will, innocence and ambition blend in what is nationally an $800 million business, the sale of these cookies.
0: It's unbelievable.
1: The girls, Era, Shannon, Elizabeth, Nikki, and Oliver, as diverse as the cities in which they live, and they have different sales approaches and drive. They're each competing because each wishes to

0: be the top cookie queen, which is the top seller in their region. And they compete rather forcibly at that. It's just to do what they can. Now, some parents, of course, are terrified. They're concerned with the bottom line is they have to pay for the countless boxes of the beloved confections that their daughters have to sell to make that money back. That's a lot of $6 boxes to sell. So writer-director Alisa Namias gives us this intimate look at the inner world of Girl Scout cookie season, where the girls learn the value of salesmanship, goal setting, communication. But I found it a little unbalanced because there was one family clearly that were struggling to meet their goal, whilst the other three meet with pretty much even success. And so it makes the movie's conclusion, which I'm not going to reveal here because some folks may want to see it, perhaps a little suspect, meaning that, you know, the one girl is just really behind and then all of a sudden she meets her goal. And I'm thinking the documentary's taking a little license there. But anyway, you can you possibly show me a single human being, Arnell, a single human being that can resist the sales pitch of a cookie queen? I can't.
1: No.
0: I fork over the $6.
1: You have to. And, you know, I got to tell you, I still think this would work with drag queens. If they did, you know, why does it have to? And also, I was in the Cub Scouts. And I never matriculated to the Boy Scouts because I couldn't cross a 2.5 foot wide piece of lumber across a little river. And my father was in the Marines and he was a drill sergeant. And one day he just said, "Get back in the truck, take off that handkerchief and get back in the truck." But it is a fascinating business, and it plays so much on our emotions. And tell me if this is right or not. I did a little research on this. The documentary about Girl Scout cookie sales, executive producers, is it Prince Harry and Meghan Markle? That's what I'm looking at.
0: Meghan Markle did throw in some money into it. You see her name rather prominently featured in the credits. Yeah. Yes. Well, so it's impressive. I think that just name dropping is really what's happening. But there you have it. I'm sure she made some contribution there, but probably because she wanted to, you know, support the Girl Scouts.
1: I mean, you really deflated. You just deflated me tonight because when you sent me information about the tour that we were going to do one night only, by the way, I was fascinated by that. And I told my wife, you see, it's realistic. Stop bitching about it. And then with Cookie Queens, I kept getting myself all excited here. And then I find out it's about Girl Scout.
0: Man. They can't all be winners. All be winners. But
1: is it a good movie though? Is it a good doc in general though? The Girl Scout.
0: As I watched it, I was thinking it would make so much better a dramatic feature where the young girls are actually doing every kind of nefarious thing to succeed over the other ones.
1: Right.
0: Outrageous kind, and make it a comedy. And but I'm sure the Girl Scouts wouldn't sign off on that.
1: They wouldn't say no. Well, Mateus, great. Absolutely phenomenal speaking to you again. Good luck with the
0: Ozempic journey. Oh, man, it was great spending the whole hour with you.
1: Oh, my God, I really love it. And we'll do it again soon. Got to run because of the clock ABC News coming up in just a couple of seconds.
0: All right, Mateus, you're the greatest.
1: And you are as well, sir. Thank you kindly. I appreciate that. After ABC News and the update here, Brian Bowden is going to join us. Normally, Dave Scott would be joining us in this segment, but we're going to be talking to, again, Brian Bowden coming up, and we're going to be talking about, he's an internationally recognized voice in the fields of UFO investigations, and we're going to be talking about all the files that the government is now releasing.
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7: ABC News, I'm Chuck Sievertson. This could affect oil markets and gasoline, where Iran already has stopped most traffic in the Strait of Hormuz. ABC's Marcus Moore.
8: The Iran-backed Houthi rebels claiming responsibility for a deadly strike on a Saudi oil facility in the Yemeni Red Sea port of Mocha. At least seven people were killed. The attack raising fears that the Houthis will try to further disrupt sea traffic in the region.
7: Over 180,000 people are facing rotating water shutoffs and rationing in Puerto Rico. Severe drought. Recalls issued by the Ag Department of products that may contain jalapeno peppers linked to a salmonella outbreak that has sickened hundreds in 27 states. ABC's Melissa Don.
9: The products include burritos, enchiladas, wraps, and salads sold at major grocery chains like Kroger, Walmart, HEB, and Albertsons.
7: President Trump acknowledging that there was no video or proof of alleged vandalism to the Lincoln Memorial reflecting pool. This is ABC News. New warnings about the rising number of deadly flesh-eating bacteria cases this year. Health officials have this warning to visitors, primarily in the Gulf Coast, says ABC News medical contributor Dr. Alok Patel.
10: If you have an open wound and you go into the sea, also remember that that water is not clean, and bacteria such as this can cause severe infections.
7: Dr. Patel says serious infections can also result from eating raw or undercooked shellfish from water where the bacteria are found. Among the big economic reports coming up this week are a couple snapshots in the cost of living, says ABC's Stephanie Officer.
11: July's U.S. Consumer Price Index comes out Wednesday. Analysts are expecting a modest increase in July after CPI fell 0.2% in June. And Friday, we'll see preliminary data from the University of Michigan Survey's latest index of consumer sentiment, touted as a Federal Reserve Board favorite for gouging which way inflation is heading.
7: Our Stephanie Officer, Chuck Sievertson, ABC News.
12: I'm Maria Aquino. Our top story, a St. Louisan who ran unsuccessfully for Missouri's attorney general will be President Trump's White House counsel assistant. Will Scharf has been serving as staff secretary and takes on the new job September 1st. Mr. Trump, in a social media post, says Scharf previously represented him in several cases, including at the Supreme Court. Scharf has been a federal prosecutor and served in the private sector. St. Louis police say reckless driving leads to two arrests netting drugs and guns. SWAT officers saw a Dodge Challenger run a red light around 2 o'clock this morning. Moments later, the driver ran another light at Tucker and Shoto south of downtown and crashed into a Chevrolet Traverse. Both vehicles overturned. Police found a firearm and several bags of suspected narcotics and over $6,000 in the Challenger. In the Chevrolet, investigators found a stolen handgun. Both drivers were treated for non-life-threatening injuries and taken into custody. And St. Louis police are investigating that deadly hit and run from Friday night at 10:30 in the area of Natural Bridge in North Grand. Officers found a man and woman with injuries related to the incident. Both were taken to the hospital for treatment. The man died hours after the accident, while the woman is in critical condition. Investigators believe a speeding pickup truck traveling southbound on Grand hit both people near the west curb before fleeing the scene. Police ask those with information to call 4th District detectives or make anonymous tips at Crime Stoppers. a Cahokia Heights 5.

0: Firefighter injured Saturday after his fire truck was struck by two vehicles when they crossed over into the southbound lanes of Route 3, looked like something out of a movie. The fire truck overturned, a pickup truck and passenger vehicle collided and then crossed over into the firefighter's lane. Cahokia Heights Fire reported Saturday in a release that everyone involved was taken to the hospital for evaluation and treatment. No conditions were made available. Now, the release went on to say no other comments would be made until the investigating agency ruled what happened. Today, Cahokia Heights Fire report, nothing indicates that this was the fault of the fire truck operator. No other information was released, including the firefighter's condition or the other people involved. From the Saliga Heating and Cooling Weather Desk, the extreme heat warning continues through Wednesday night at 8 o'clock. Overnight, breezy conditions, lows of 77 degrees. Monday, it will be sunny, very hot, 97. A real feel of 107. Overnight, only dropping down into the lower 80s in the city. And for Tuesday, mostly sunny. Another hot day with a high of 97 degrees. For Wednesday, we do have a slight chance of showers with a high of 95. And then Wednesday night, storms are likely with lows right around 74 degrees. I'm Maria Aquina, KMOX News.
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6: 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At 855-839-1210, 855-839-1210. Brian Bowden is coming up. I will explain in just a minute. You're not going to want to miss this. You will not want to miss this. But first, Dr. Dave.
7: Every damn night, weather. From Maine to Sacramento, this is weather for Sterling every damn Sunday night. I am meteorologist Dr. Dave Iser. As we approach mid-August, much of our nation's weather remains under the influence of a broad high-pressure ridge extending across the southern tier of states through midweek. Record high temperatures are possible across the western and central Rockies and the desert southwest, and much of the lower 48 states will see above-normal temperatures, but a west-to-east oriented cold front is draped across the U.S. through the heartland of the northern plains, through the Great Lakes in the northeast, and this front will move slowly eastward with scattered thunderstorms producing some flash flooding tomorrow into Tuesday. Damaging winds and hail can be expected across the Dakotas and eastern Iowa and across northern Illinois and Indiana, and then into western Pennsylvania on Monday, and then the northeast and the mid Atlantic states after that by midweek. This is meteorologist Dr. Dave Iser with weather reports at 6 and 36 past every hour, only right here on Sterling every damn Sunday night.

welcome, Midnight Misfits. Some have not reached that time yet here on the Talk Media Network. I'm Gary Nell for Walter Sterling. Thank you for being here. At this hour, normally, I would be speaking when I fill in for Walter to Dave Scott, who is the creator and the host of Spaced Out Radio. It's a nightly broadcast covering UFOs, ghosts, Bigfoot, cryptids, and the

0: Paranormal. Very successful show. I think it launched in 2014. So I call Dave Scott, talked to him a little bit before the show, a couple of hours ago, and he says to me, Mr. Arnell, gives me that kind of respect, Brian, says to me, Mr. Arnell, I can't do the show tonight. Because and I asked him, why, let me introduce Brian first, because I want to get his reaction to this. Brian Bowden. Brian, baby.
1: Hello.
0: Brian is the, hey, is the internationally recognized voice in the fields of UFO investigations, paranormal research, cryptozoology, which is a study or search for animals whose existence had not been scientifically proven. I didn't know that before I did a little research here. He's the creator and the producer and the co-host of the acclaimed radio show Beyond the Realm, and the creator and host of the groundbreaking YouTube shows Third Eye Live and Open Your Mind. He's on Spaced Out Radio with Dave Squat, the Travel Channel Discovery, and has quite a financial background as well. And so I'm thrilled that Brian is with us tonight. So, Brian, I said to Dave, why can't you be with us tonight? He said, I'm in the woods looking for Bigfoot. And he said, he said, there's no cell service.
1: No, he where he goes in his location, which I have yet to be, there is no cell service. And surprisingly, at one point, someone who was a very dear friend of ours passed away, Brent Thomas, and I was able to text him, and he goes, I never get signals here, and this one came through, and I said, well, Brent wanted you to know. So, but yes, Dave and Spaced Out Radio, I thank them very much. I am quite often on the broadcast, and we share that common interest of everything that your mother told you not to look into.
0: And she's still doing it, and she's dead.
1: Yeah, well, I mean, that happens.
0: She's still telling me that every morning at about 2:30. So I still hear
1: that happens. Don't do that. Don't do that, Gary. I know.
0: So, Brian, let me ask you this. First of all, when we spoke before, before we talk about these released files, you told me, first of all, are you back in your home location yet?
1: No, I'm actually on a rest stop at a turnpike in Florida right now, headed back home. But yeah, we're close enough.
0: All right. And you said you were coming back from the Tennessee Wild Man Conference. Now, if it was Dave telling me that he was coming back from that, I would totally understand it. But since I don't even understand the first thing about this, fill me in on what the Tennessee Wild Man Conference is all about.
1: Another term for Bigfoot or Sasquatch has always been wild man. Because of the way they look at like human beings or men or women with extreme hair and, you know, a wild appearance to them. That's what they were referred to for many, many years throughout the United States, at least. So they have a ton of them in Tennessee. Actually, the larger portion of these Bigfoot and Sasquatch are on the East Coast than in the Pacific Northwest, where most people of a certain age would have heard that from, you know, Leonard Nimoy and In Search of. But I came to find that the East Coast of the United States of America, Appalachia, has probably the largest portion of these sightings of Bigfoot and wild men and so on.
0: So let me ask you this too, Brian, before we get to your impression of all of these files that are being released at a quicker pace than the Jeffrey Epstein files were released by this government. I know you had quite a financial background. How did you transition from that into the paranormal and all of this? What brought you to this stage in life now?
1: It is a big transition. I've always been interested in the subject matter and science. I actually studied physics, astronomy, and engineering at one point in university, college. And then I said, I don't want to do all that work and have some school or government agency own it. So I went into the business side of everything, but I never lost the interest of, mysterious beasts and high strangeness. Yeah. And I just started to investigate it. I'm in the field quite often. There's many nights I've spent in deep in the woods, you know, trying to capture Bigfoot or the new, well, it's not new, but there's another cryptid called the Dog Man. It sounds nice and cute, but basically looks like a werewolf from the Van Helsing movies American Werewolf in London. And UFOs, I've interviewed hundreds, if not more, of people who are interested in, you know, like that have had that experience or a sighting or stuff to take to, you know, they just had something happen to them and they needed some help in their lives with trying to get that, you know, what did they see? So we interview people, we try to put them in the right direction for help and support. Some people are genuinely having a mental issue, that it's not really, you know, an actual craft or something strange, and we lead them into a direction so they can actually get help for those issues. But others are having some pretty interesting personal experiences, and this kind of rounds it back up to what's
0: let me ask you this, Brian, only because of the clock and because I definitely want to get to these other reports that have been coming out. So let me see. There was something here that, hang on just for a second. Let's see. There was somebody had said something about the videos themselves, and also some of the, you know, that nothing has been proven reality. Some of this has been not in the real universe. All of these things that you cited, have you actually experienced any of these things firsthand?
1: Yes, I have. And up close and personal. The closest I've been to a Bigfoot is I was 6 inches away from one. The closest I've been to what would be considered a dog man was less than 20 feet, probably about 15 feet. I've seen a lot of this stuff up close and personal. I've seen UFOs. I've conducted what I call active intelligent encounters. Some people call them CE5s, close encounters of the fifth kind. Yeah. I did one in Pine Bush, New York. There were 130 plus people there, men, women, and children, and the chief of police for the town. And I brought in a craft, a huge craft, acres wide by acres long, to the point where the person responsible in the town called us up and, what did you do up there? And we told them we brought in a UFO. I have personal experiences with this, and I have a ton of questions, but each experience gives me some answers, and then I have 20 more questions that I have to put into my book and try to get answers for.
0: All right. We're speaking with Brian Bowden. Dave Scott out looking for Bigfoot tonight. Mr. Bowden, the internationally recognized voice in the fields of UFO investigations, paranormal, cryptozoology, and remote viewing, which actually Dave and I talked about remote viewing the last time he was with me, and unexplained phenomena. So in just a minute, all of these reports are coming out of the United States from the Pentagon are being released, all of these files concerning UAPs, unidentified anomalous phenomena, UFOs, and we're going to see get Brian's impression of if we've learned anything from all of these files that are being released, or does it contain information that is so redacted you think you're getting a Jeffrey Epstein file. So we're going to find out from Brian in just a minute. Gary Arnell for Walter Sterling, as we continue here on this Sunday night, heading into Monday morning.
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8: He's really swell. Gotcha. 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
0: All right, Gary Arnell for Walter Sterling, Talk Media Network. Thank you to Josh Lang for helping to always put all of these shows together. Bryden Bowden is with me, the recognized voice internationally in the fields of UFO investigations, paranormal research, cryptozoology, and remote viewing in a whole bunch of other areas. The creator, producer, and co-host of the acclaimed radio show Beyond the Realm, and creator and host of the groundbreaking YouTube shows. Check them out, Third Eye Live, and Open Your Mind. Okay, so Brian, because Dave Scott could not be here tonight because he is hunting down Bigfoot. That's for real. What do you make? Give me your impression. Yes, the U.S. government has been releasing additional UFO, UAP files, several batches rather than one single disclosure. It's May 22nd, 64 files, including 51 videos, 7 audio files, some involving military aircraft reported unexplained objects. In June, additional files released. July, another 40 files. In August, a new batch, 41 files, including historical reports.

0: reports military sensor footage and FBI material. What are we finding out? What are we learning? What is prompting the Trump administration and the Pentagon to release these files, Brian?
1: I don't know why they're being prompted to release them. There is a cry for disclosure from a lot of people within the United States, and these are people that have had experiences with these craft. They want answers. Some have missing time. Others feel that they may be used for a extraterrestrial breeding program, which is basically what they're doing, is trying to shore up the extraterrestrials, the number of them, because they've pretty much been sterilized. And this comes from eyewitnesses who have been abducted and been told certain things. I've interviewed these people, and it's the same story corroborated over and over again. But what was released is, and I'm going to, lack of a better word, Gary, garbage. It's all in the name of, they use the word transparency, and then they you know, press release it to everybody to make it into a you know, this big deal. But all we're getting is dots on screens, and we're getting AI video. There is nothing significant here whatsoever. And one has to question, are they doing this slow release purposely so that whoever's really in charge of these black budget projects, reverse engineering of downed craft and technology, can hide it better? Because frankly, even if I was president, I don't think I would release this information. It's a real major league national security issue. And we don't have a ton of friends out there.
0: No, go ahead. Go ahead. Well, oh, absolutely. Whether it be on this planet or elsewhere, but what is behind, whether it be political, whether it be scientific, whether it be extraterrestrial, what is stimulating this government to release these files? What, Brian, what do you think is legitimately behind all of this?
1: I think legitimately behind it is the fact that there are extraterrestrials that we have been in contact with, we are working with, we've known about, and there's hundreds of different types that have been to this planet, and I don't know the exact number we've been working with, but they've even said when we get to a certain point, either you tell them or we will. And they want to possibly ease people into this, so it's a little bit more palatable for them to take, because this is going to change everything for everybody. On a religious end of it, on a political end of it, on every narrative end of it. If one day, I did a show on a prediction show for 2026, and it was predicted these extraterrestrials are going to show themselves and reveal themselves to the entire planet, I believe, by the end of this year, because our government's not moving fast enough. And we have to know that we're not the only ones in this galaxy or other galaxies.
0: Maybe with a little stroke of luck, Brian, they'll become interested in gaining political office in this country, because we can really use the help. Listen, I'm closing in. Go ahead. I'm sorry. Yeah. Go ahead.
1: No, I think they'd be very disappointed in the way we act as human beings and really shift everything else.
0: But, absolutely. Let me ask you this real quickly, because my daughter will not speak to me if I don't ask you this, and I'm inside of almost a minute. I have a daughter, Jamie. She's become very friendly with Dave Scott, and she writes down a note while I was actually talking to you earlier tonight. Underwater submerged objects. I have no idea what she's talking about. Do you? What is she making reference to? She said, ask Brian about that.
1: Go ahead. So I don't use the word UAP. That is a narrative by the government. They are UFOs, unidentified flying objects, and then they're USOs, unidentified submersible objects. These

0: spacecraft can go within the air and under the water. I've actually seen them. I was born and raised in the Bronx. I've seen them enter the Hudson River and head straight up towards Indian Point Power Plant. And they can do maneuvers in the water just like you see them in the sky, without missing a beat, 90-degree turn, instantaneously. So they're everywhere. There's a supposed mothership off the coast of Daytona Beach at this point. So I just let the chips fall they may. Just give us the full details. Give us, introduce whatever extraterrestrials we have.
1: All right.
0: And I think the public will find out.
1: Got it. Brian Bowden, thank you. So, Brian, inside of like 8 seconds, how does somebody reach you? Is there a website real quick?
0: Not a website yet. I'm working on brianbowden.com with a Y, B-R-Y-N. But you can reach me through any type of, actually through YouTube at symbol Brian Bowden.
1: Gotta go. Brian, thank you so much. Appreciate that. Gary Nelfer, Walter Sterling, we continue.
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6: From Maine to Sacramento, this is weather for Sterling Every Damn Sunday night. I am meteorologist Dr. Dave Iser. Early this week, a storm system will develop off the northwest coast, causing the high-pressure system over the Intermountain West to break down. Onshore winds off the Pacific Ocean will start a slow cooling trend, and the heat advisories will disappear, and the wildfire dangers will decrease as well. But that is going to be a slow process, as we still have a lot of smoke in the air. Still, smoke in the atmosphere will slowly dissipate during the next couple of days. For Sacramento specifically, the heat advisory will expire at 10 p.m. Pacific time, and daytime highs will also leave the 100s after tomorrow, and they'll be back into the lower 90s and upper 80s by later in the week. Sunny skies, delta breezes, and overnight lows near 60 degrees will certainly be a welcome change. This is meteorologist Dr. Dave Iser with weather reports at 6 and 36 past every hour, only right here on Sterling Every Damn Sunday night.
7: Bringing joy to men on the border, a gentleman's club located in Wisconsin, in the Milwaukee area, Franklin, to be exact. Their slogan was, better girls, better club. And apparently, according to the police, some of the gals at this club, shall we say, made men even happier than just going to the club and seeing naked ladies dance. Yeah, that's what happened. The club apparently was a location for prostitution, human trafficking, and drug use. Brian Hopkins, he was the general manager of this club. He's picked up on a felony. And it's not a good thing whatsoever. All right. Gentlemen's clubs, part of the allure is that you have a beautiful woman dancing for you. And she is teasing you to the point of you think you may enjoy a fine evening alone with her. But really, she wants all the money in your pocket. All the money in your pocket all the way around. On the border, you believe the cops, they wanted to deliver a more satisfying experience for their customers. You like satisfying experiences for customers? I do. I'm a big fan of that. I'm a big fan of making customers happy. You always have heard the thing, the customer's always right, correct? We're in a gentleman's club. How do you make the customer happy? How do you? You explain it to me. I'll wait. From the champagne room with a smile, I'm Velo Hool, strippers on the loose, Sterling, every damn night.
8: Detective!
9: Hey, Walter. On tonight's episode of Confessions of a Retired Detective, I'd like to talk a little bit about firearm safety in the police academy. One day, a bunch of guys from the outdoor range showed up and they had about three or four guns laid out on a leaf table. And they gave us probably about 3 to 4 minutes each to decide which gun to pick that was going to protect us for the rest of our lives. Now, having grown up in the Bronx,

I didn't come from a hunting family. I'd never handled a real firearm before. So I grabbed a Smith & Wesson, and it felt good in my hand. And I said, okay, we're going to go with that. A couple of weeks later, they take us out to the outdoor range, and we show up with our holsters, and they give us a box with our gun in it, and they tell us, don't touch that gun until we break for meal. So the whole time, they're just drilling into our heads, you don't touch it, you don't touch it, you don't touch it. So they march us out to the range. They tell us to take it out of the box, open it up, put six live rounds in it, and stick it back in your holster. Don't touch it. Okay. So for the rest of the day, we're shooting, shooting, shooting. They tell us to put the gun back in the holster with an empty firearm. And they tell us, whatever you do when you go to clean your guns, don't touch it, don't dry fire it, which means starting to pull the trigger even though there's not a round in it, because they don't want an accidental discharge at the range. That's bad for business. So we wind up going into this trailer. They tell us, don't touch your guns. Finally, they give us the command. We take the guns out. We put them on top of a table, and they tell us to clean our guns. As we're cleaning our guns, all of a sudden, you hear one of the recruits picks up his gun and just starts pulling the trigger. Click, click, click, click, click. They almost tackled the guy and threw him into a wall, took his gun away from him. He almost didn't graduate from the academy. After we qualified with our weapons, we put it back in the box, and we didn't see it again up until a day or two before we graduated from the police academy on what's called Gun and Shield Day. Gun and Shield Day, they came in, they give us this little manila envelope that looked like it was $5 worth of weed, which had your police badge in it, and then they gave you your firearm, you loaded it up, you put it in your holster, and they tell you, don't touch it again until you get home. And the reason they told us not to touch it again until we got home was, the year before, some of the recruits, after they got their firearms, went under the overpass of the FDR Drive and started taking target practice with some pigeons, which they got in trouble, and I don't even think they graduated from the academy. So we're all happy. We're going to graduate in a day or two. I wind up going to the men's room in the police academy, and I see one of my classmates. He's got his gun out of his holster, and he's scratching the top of his head with it. I go, what, are you nuts? Then there's another guy in the bathroom, and he's standing there like in a prone position, like draw. And I'm like, I'm not playing this game. These guys were going to get me fired before we even got out of the police academy. Luckily for me, I was able to graduate and never had any issues with my firearm. But there's always a couple of clowns that screw around and find out. So for more behind-the-scenes NYPD stories, be sure to check out my new book, NYPD, Behind the Blue Wall of Silence, available on Amazon. I'm retired detective turned author Vic Ferrari with Walter Sterling.

0: I'm James Parker, and this is Florida Story. Thank you. We're going to start off. Hey, that's enough. That's enough. We're going to go down to Pompano Beach here. And this actually started from a viral video. Video shows man clinging to back of moving bus in Pompano Beach. The man who was being videoed noticed the passenger in the vehicle next to him taking the video. With one hand, he lets go of the bus and starts doing this little dance where he's pumping his little fist up and down. Not only is he not scared, he's mocking the idea that someone's concerned about his safety. And on top of that, this is not too uncommon. There was another viral video just from June of a guy who was on the roof of a car going 70 miles per hour down I-95.
1: Wait. Hold my beer.
0: Hold my beer.
2: Hold my beer.
0: Next Florida story. Stabbing at Davies Painting with a Twist. Two guys are fighting over a girl at Painting with a Twist. Now, this just happened last Friday. A couple walked toward Davies Painting with a Twist for a woman's surprise birthday party. An ex-boyfriend, there's video of this as well. This is killer surveillance video here. An ex-boyfriend drives up in the truck, almost hits him, jumps out. And when he jumps out, the new boyfriend tries to shut the door on him and kind of does, kind of slams him in his own door. And then they get in a fight. Apparently, at some point, someone got stabbed, but you can't really see it that well in the video. It does that thing that happens in real fights when you're not in movies, when you just kind of end up in a stalemate rolling around on the ground and no one can throw a punch.
1: Wait. Hold my beer. What?
0: Hold my beer.
2: Hold my beer.
0: Here's another Florida story. A Florida cop in trouble for not rushing to a shooting call, said it didn't meet her standards. The story began in Bradenton, Florida. A man was shot. Girlfriend calls the cops. Now, she reports it's an accidental shooting, but that's what they all say at the beginning, right? And no one knows what the situation is. But Schwartz wasn't convinced.

0: She had been assigned immediately. She was the primary officer assigned to the call by dispatch, but she never even turned on her lights. She didn't turn on her sirens. She didn't speed. In fact, for a big chunk of the trip, she was going under the speed limit. She was stopping at all four traffic lights on the way. And here's the kicker. Before she made it there, her sergeant, her boss, was speeding to the scene with his siren on, with his lights on. She pulls over, lets him by, and then continues and still doesn't turn on her lights and sirens. And here's the extra Florida touch. She hasn't been fired. She still has her job. She went through some retraining. And she's back on the beat.
1: Hold my beer.
0: We go over to Jacksonville for this one. A man enters a Jacksonville store and chases people with a live alligator. Apparently, this was a joke. He says, this is the quote in the news, too. Y'all ain't out of beer, are you? Is he taking the last bit of beer? Y'all aren't taking the last bit of beer, are you? So, news reached out to the man. It's being investigated now by the Florida Fish and Wildlife Conservation Commission. What are you investigating? Because even the news article says here, it is currently unknown if the man has done anything illegal. I'm sorry, it's not illegal to carry around a little bitty alligator, even in a gas station, and kind of wave him at people. I thought this was America. This is a free country. I can't walk around with an alligator and wave him at people in a grocery store. I thought this was a free country. I thought this was America. Maybe this is North Korea. I thought it was America, though.
1: Wait. Hold my beer.
0: And finally, on Florida Stories, we go to Okaloosa Island, where a 30-year-old unemployed man apparently decided to steal an ice cream truck. The guy's name is William Grappy, a California native whose current address is listed in Tampa. But listen, this guy's not originally from Florida, and that's another thing about Florida. Ordinary people who are living ordinary lives in other states move to Florida and do stupid stuff like this, like steal an ice cream truck. What are you going to do with an ice cream truck? What is the resale market? What is the black market value of an ice cream truck? It's the guy at the chop shop saying, hey, William, I need some parts for an ice cream truck. Can you go find one for me? That'd be great. Yeah, I'll pay you top dollar for it.
1: Hold my beer.
0: Florida Stories is produced by Spring Rock. I'm James Parker, and this is Florida Stories.
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I'm smutty book author Thea Landon. Let me tell you a late night story for Midnight Misfits. Here's an excerpt from my award-winning book, Disintegration. Callum only stopped pulling the trigger when he realized there was nothing left to shoot at. He lowered his gun and waited for further commands from Ro. None came. He looked around. She had returned to the outside of the hidden chamber from which they'd emerged. Her eyes were hidden behind her dark glasses, and he couldn't tell where she stared as he approached. "How are you feeling?" she asked. "Fine." "If there were other people out here, you think you could tear them to shreds?" He paused to consider the question. "Probably." "Good." She pushed herself off the ledge she'd been leaning against and climbed down into the elevator car. Callum followed her. He waited for her to activate the buttons to close the roof and send them back underground. When she didn't, he reached for the illuminated panel. She grabbed his wrist. "I didn't say we were done here." "What else do you want me to do?" Ro fiddled with the bottom of his shirt. Her fingers walked up his chest, dancing across the thin fabric separating her touch from his firm muscles. "I did always enjoy watching you move," she said. "When you get into your zone, when your body takes over." He glanced up. All he saw was the flawless blue sky, yet he was skeptical. "Here? But there's no one else around for miles and miles." She pressed against him. Droplets of sweat dotted her forehead, and her skin glistened with the lotion she had applied earlier. "Don't you want to take advantage of the fresh air while we still can?" Damn her convincing arguments. He twitched with anticipation as she kissed his neck. Sunlight illuminated the small enclosure, and he smelled the dusty aroma of the desert's rolling dunes. Her body was already warm, her skin flushed with heat. When he ducked down to capture her mouth with his, salt mingled with the sweetness of her tongue. They were sweaty, dirty, and exposed to the elements. His senses flooded with all the stimuli, and his blood raced through his veins. He grabbed her by the waist and spun around to pin her to the wall. Her hands urged him on, tugging at his clothing. Ro yanked the t-shirt off over his head. He did the same with her tank top. When he saw the jet black satin of her bra, he laughed. "I thought you wore as little underwear as possible." "Can't have the lab rats staring. Their heads might explode." She took his hands and pushed them against her chest. "I'll be nice and save that pleasure just for you." He squeezed, digging his fingers into the pliant flesh. His palms moved easily across the smooth fabric, dampened by her perspiration. He found the clasp behind her back and jerked the shiny garment away. With the obstruction gone, his slickened skin glided across hers as he crushed her lips with another kiss.

The slippery sensations sent even more energy between his legs, and Callum could feel her heart pounding beneath his. Prior events hadn't dulled her capacity to eliminate the surrounding world and draw his focus to her. His goal of plunging inside her sent all other conscious thoughts to the background. Oh, I think I'd better stop there for tonight. But you know you can always have more. That was an excerpt from my book, Disintegration, which is available at Amazon in paperback and on Kindle Unlimited. I'm Smutty Book author Thea Landon for Sterling every damn night.

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1: 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Musical director Lee Harris. 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Operations Frank Canal. Sound mixers Sean Cicero. Sean Walsh. Andrew Torres. Voice actors James Parker. James Copeland. That's me. Randy Thomas. Charlie Van Dyke. Charles Van Sant. Robert Clotworthy. Peter Thiel. Erotic Thrills Thea Landon. Class Act Jill Brooke. Baked Goods Steve and Selena JB Bakery. Skullduggery Vic Ferrari. Blessings Father James Drucker. Meteorologist Dr. Dave Iser. Writer Jerry the Writer. Business Guidance Craig Kitchen. Program originated by Chris Olivero. Long-suffering executives David Yagaroff and Greg Stalker. With respect, Alex Bennett, Sally Jesse Raphael, and Gene Shepard.

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3: ABC News, I'm Chuck Severson. A recall of meats and other products, burritos, wraps, salads, and more announced by the Federal Ag Department because they may contain jalapeno peppers linked to a salmonella outbreak that has sickened hundreds in 27 states. The products are sold at many major grocery chains. Iran-backed Houthi rebels claiming responsibility for a deadly attack on a Saudi oil facility in a Yemeni Red Sea port, killing at least 7 people. Former New Jersey Governor and Republican Chris Christie on ABC's This Week.
4: Donald Trump is about to become what he never, ever wanted to be, Jimmy Carter. He is being held hostage by Iran.
3: Moderate Democrats announcing a major ad campaign targeting Democratic socialists. Progressive Dems responding. New York Congresswoman Alexandria Ocasio-Cortez on ABC's This Week.
5: We believe in respecting the outcomes of elections and governing democratically.
3: This is ABC News. The alleged leader of an Irish organized crime gang has been extradited to Ireland from Dubai to face allegations that he ran an international drug smuggling and money laundering empire with tentacles that stretched to Britain, Spain, and the U.S. In the curious but skeptical department, this from ABC's Stephanie Officer.
6: A Gallup survey found about 1 in 5 U.S. adults in the past year looked for financial advice from artificial intelligence. But fewer than 3 in 10 adults overall admit they have any confidence in AI's fiscal expertise. The survey was conducted in partnership with financial services firm Edward Jones.
3: What's bugging this company in the news from ABC's Jim Ryan.
7: The produce company at the center of a nationwide outbreak of the cyclosporiasis stomach bug is also having trouble in the executive suite. Taylor Farms has sued the former president of its Tennessee subsidiary, claiming he stole more than $32 million to fund a lavish lifestyle. And Taylor Farms wants its money back.
3: Our Jim Ryan, Chuck Severson, ABC News.
8: I'm Maria Aquino. Our top story, a 24-year-old man died and a second person seriously injured in a two-car collision at Hall and Gimblin in North City. St. Louis police say it happened just after 8:30 this morning when a Honda sedan traveling southbound started driving in the center lane and then struck a Ford SUV. 24-year-old Xavier Wilbon died at the scene. The 57-year-old woman driver of the Ford survived. St. Louis firefighter investigators called in following a fire in a home in the 4300 block of Darby. Around 9 o'clock this morning, firefighters arrived. There was visible smoke, and they report hoarding conditions throughout the house. The occupant of that home was evaluated for smoke inhalation. Cahokia Heights Fire Protection District today on social media said that nothing indicates Saturday's collision with two other vehicles, which smashed into the fire truck, is the fault of the fire truck operator. No other information was released, including the firefighter's condition or the other people injured in that collision. Today marks 12 years since Michael Brown Jr. died after being shot by a former Ferguson police officer. This weekend, his family members wanted to bring the community together to commemorate his life. His father, Michael Brown Sr., talked with our partners at Fox 2, saying the 3-day event started on Friday was a focus on justice and overcoming grief.
9: A lot of the fathers that was there, it was hard for them to trust me until they came into that space and they was like, oh, this is real. I could be vulnerable around these other men, I could finally cry. Oh, these men hug each other. Oh, damn, I could hug. It's okay to hug.
8: Remembrance events included a moment of silence at 11:55 this morning on Canfield Drive, where Brown was shot and killed. From the Saliga Heating and Cooling Weather Desk, the extreme heat warning remains in effect right on through Wednesday night at 8 o'clock. For tonight, we'll see clear conditions, breezy, and a low of 77 degrees. Monday, sunshine, a high of 90 with a heat index of 107. Then Monday night, partly cloudy. It really won't drop down that much in the city. Lows in the lower 80s. Tuesday, mostly sunny, another hot day, 97 degrees. Partly cloudy for Tuesday night. with lows of 80 degrees. And then for Wednesday, we do have a slight chance of storms during the day. Still hot, though, a high of 95 degrees. And then the reprieve starts to come Wednesday night. Rain and thunderstorms are likely with a low of 74. Thunderstorms on Thursday and an afternoon high only 88 degrees. It looks like showers and storms will continue right on through pretty much the weekend. Thursday, showers and storms overnight, a low of 71 degrees. And for Friday, storms likely again, but a high of 85 degrees with overnight lows of 71.
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0: Wyatt, you're in Canada. Are you a Canadian? Is that what I understand?
1: I am in Toronto, yes.
0: Yeah, that would make you a Canadian, even though people in Quebec would deny that.
1: You know, I remember learning in, I think it was grade five, about the 1995 referendum when Quebec wanted to separate from Canada. And I got to say, there is a decent amount of animosity at times between people, especially in the western provinces, towards those in Quebec. But we love our friends in Montreal and elsewhere.
0: No, you don't. The fact is that the referendum lost by about 1% of the vote. You know that?
1: That is true, yes.
0: Yeah.
1: For your listeners, there was someone by the name of Jean Charest, who was the premier of Quebec, and he ran for the leadership of the Conservative Party. And even though this happened in 1995, it remains a very discussed issue in Canadian politics. It was one of the main kind of central points throughout his campaign.
0: Yeah, it's a good thing nobody checked that ahead. Yeah. So what was interesting about that referendum is that the rest of Canada was actually surprised that it was that close. The rest of Canada was amazed that it was that close. They did not realize there was that level of animosity. What nobody realized is what would have happened if that had actually gone through. Do you know what would have happened?
1: Tell me what you were going to say, and I have some thoughts afterwards. Go ahead.
0: I don't know why my headphones are so unbalanced now. Jesus, hold on a second. I hear you at a 10, and I hear myself at a 2. And some nights it actually works right, but this is not one of those nights. But that's all right. It's symbolic of everything that's happened tonight. Hold on a second. Let me put in, let's try the other input, because I got 4 hours to kill here. Hold on. Test. You know, it's a great radio station and it has great facilities. But man, the munchkins come in and eat these earphones. Give me one more second. Normally, you know, these things would be tested by text, but you know, it's all right. All right. Now, what would have happened is the rest of the country would have realized that Quebec is bankrupt. It is the poorest of all the provinces, and the amount of subsidies from the rest of the government that supported are profound. The minute it's separated from the rest of the country because of language issues, the people of Quebec would find out just how poor they are.
1: Which, just for your listeners, because right now it's
0: Stop. You keep talking like it's Meet the Press. I don't have any listeners. I have a listener. Listener. Singular. Singular. We refer to them in the singular. I'm not on a stage with a PA system at a high school. I have a listener alone in the car praying that the kids in the back don't wake up.
1: Okay, well, in that case, for your listener, there's something happening right now in Alberta, which is Canada's kind of most well-known western province, that's not getting a lot of discussion in the United States, and that is they are going forward with something very similar to what Quebec tried to do in 1995 with the referendum. But the difference here is obviously Alberta's oil sands contributes greatly to the Canadian economy. And so what's basically happening is the premier of Alberta, which is like the Canadian equivalent of a governor, is putting forth a vote that Albertans will have on whether or not there should be a referendum, which is kind of confusing because it's basically a referendum on whether or not there should be a referendum. But the underlying kind of issue here is that there are a number of people in the province of Alberta who want to separate from the rest of Canada. It's getting a lot of discussion. And I think the part that's getting lost in all of this is you can't just dismiss it as easily as people dismiss the Quebec referendum, because in Quebec, to your point, they don't contribute economically as much to the rest of the country as a province like Alberta does. I think it's quite dangerous when you have that level of animosity from Albertans towards the rest of the country. And that's certainly what we're seeing now.
0: All I know about Western Canada is Jan Arden.
1: She's a great Canadian.
0: She's a great Canadian and easily your most talented Canadian. And I heard her give a speech at Canadian Music Week a couple years ago, and it blew me away. I said to my radio friends, I said, you must hire her to do a talk show. You must hire her now to do a talk show because she's funny as hell. And then the only reason I mention this is because there's a TV show having nothing to do with me that just dropped this week on Amazon Prime called Sterling Point. And Sterling Point is about cottage country in Canada, rich cottage country teens, rich cottage country teens hitting the prime of their adolescence, rich teens. And at one point, one of them is going through a box of stuff, and there's a cassette labeled Jan Arden. And I'm like, okay, I am the only person in the lower 48 who knows who the hell Jan Arden is. And then I said, well, wait a minute. They never took my advice and gave her a full-time radio show. She is so funny. And bonus track, she's a lesbian.
1: There are a number of underappreciated Canadians that I always think I wish more Americans knew who they were. She's certainly up there as one of them. You know, the other thing, I was watching Dragon's Den Canada the other day, which is just a very random thought. But as I was watching the show, I was thinking we have, it's similar to what you guys have as Shark Tank on ABC. And I was thinking as I was watching the show, you know, there's so many great Canadian companies, great inventions. The dragons that are on, you know, this panel are great people. Obviously, they have lots of money. They're investing in all these businesses. I thought, you know, sometimes the Canadian Dragon's Den is almost more interesting than the American Shark Tank. And it kind of goes back to that idea of I just wish there was, in some cases, greater, understanding of what goes on in Canada, because it's not all bad, despite what some Americans might be led to believe.
0: Dragon's Den was the precursor to Shark Tank. It was on first for a couple years with Kevin O'Leary. He was on there, as was Robert Herjavec, the no one can pronounce. But even more interesting, have you ever seen the Australian version of Shark Tank?
1: I have. There was this one kid I was watching on it. He ran, I think it was either like a cookie or a cupcake business or something. And he was literally like my age. And he comes out and he's like, I have $600,000 in sales in the past year. And he got this like insane offer of like, I think it was $500,000. They were going to want 10% of his company. And he said, no, I'm not going to take your deal because the valuation of his company was just that high and that good. And I thought, you know, imagine being a 17-year-old being able to reject a deal that has a $5 million valuation to it. So I know. I think they have a lot of great talent, too. And also the UK version of Dragon's Den, they have Peter Jones, Mr. Global, as he's known, who went on the American version too recently.
0: Yes. All right. Now, you and I are talking to Wyatt Sharp, who is a rising senior in Canadian high school land. He has a terrific podcast on YouTube called, what's it called?
1: The Sharp Exchange,
0: yes,
1: Sharp with an E.
0: Of course, the Sharp Exchange, Sharp with an E. And you give us updates on the news. Now, you broke a story on your YouTube channel and on this show a week ago about that wacky sheriff involved with the Savannah Guthrie mom situation. Tell us what it was that was revealed on that show and what you've learned since.
1: Yeah, so for your listeners who don't know, for your listener who doesn't know, I'm going to keep doing it. You're going to have to keep correcting me. Right. So not this Saturday that just passed, but the one before that marked 6 months since Nancy Guthrie, who is the mom of today's show anchor Savannah Guthrie, was abducted from her home in Tucson, Arizona. And so as that day was approaching, I thought, you know, I haven't seen the sheriff, who's the lead investigator in this case, do a lot of interviews. And I thought, thought that's, you know, pretty puzzling, if you will. He's the lead investigator. People have a lot of questions. And I slowly started to realize that the reason he's not doing a lot of interviews is because he's turning everybody down, not because there's not, you know, an appetite for the interviews. So I thought, well, let me reach out to him. Maybe I can use the fact that I'm 17 to my advantage. You know, I want to help my generation understand what's going on with this case. So I reached out to him. He agreed to do the interview. And like all of my interviews, I put hours worth of prep into the conversation, and I tried to develop questions that I knew could help advance forward kind of the state of the case. And so I asked him about his relationship with the FBI director, Kash Patel, which was the most interesting part. I think it might have been after we spoke last. He had said in the interview with me that Kash Patel, the director of the FBI, was misinformed. He said he was hurting the case with his involvement. And then Kash Patel, just a few days after my interview, went on Fox News and responded directly to my conversation with the sheriff. And so to a certain extent, I was thinking to myself, how is it that the director of the FBI and the lead investigator in this case are going at one another and focusing on the politics of this situation instead of looking for poor Nancy Guthrie, who's been gone now for 6 months? And so that was the most interesting part to me. You know, some of the other parts of the interview revealed kind of more information with respect to DNA and how they're using that to find out potentially, you know, the family members of who the suspect is, and using the family members to then get to that main suspect. So there was really, you know, a number of interesting parts of that interview. And I think the fact that he did that interview, I have to say, I said this last time to you, giving me 30 minutes. And, you know, even if he wasn't expecting it, the answers he gave certainly did move things along to an extent.
0: Well, yeah, congratulations. But what did he say?
1: I mean, I think so. On the genealogy piece, that was the one that really moved forward our understanding of where this case is at right now, because he said that they are using something called familial genealogy. And I'm going to unpack what that means for your listener. And that is, it's when you have different potential suspects and you're looking at the family members of those suspects to then root back to who the potential suspect could be. So it was just really interesting and actually very good news that he revealed that they are using familial genealogy in this case to try and figure out who the suspect could be, because it's been 6 months. We have not heard a lot on where the investigation is at, in part because he has not done very many interviews. And so that was the first time in a while that he had came out and said something that actually did move things along, because now we know that they are still working behind the scenes and uncovering different techniques with respect to DNA to try and figure out the identity of the suspect. Now, another thing that I think is important to mention is people tend to think that at the 6 month mark, cases start to go cold. He made very clear that even though they are getting fewer and fewer leads, the Pima County Sheriff's Department is still receiving leads, and leads of high quality as well. So he said, for example, something that stuck with me was he said he had a conversation with someone in Ireland about a tip, and that was kind of used by him to illustrate
0: to illustrate that he is crap. Wyatt, it illustrates that he is crap. All right, stand by. Walter Sterling, The Other Side of Midnight from the Red Apple Audio Networks.
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8: Hi, I'm retired Detective Vic Ferrari, and on tonight's episode of Confessions of a Retired Detective, firearm safety isn't always what it seems in the New York City Police Academy. Coming up in moments with Walter Sterling on the other side of midnight.
9: 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Walter Sterling at the other side of midnight. 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
8: 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It's the wildest, weirdest, stupidest, grossest, funniest, sexiest stories from Florida. I'm James Parker, Florida.

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2: There's Wyatt Sharp, our Canadian friend, brilliant young man, who is an excellent journalist and a dogged journalist who gets his sheriff. He was just summing up what he learned from the sheriff in the Savannah Guthrie mother case. The sheriff wasn't talking to people until Wyatt Sharp tracked him down last week, revealed it on his YouTube channel, and then next revealed it on our show last Sunday night. Then all these very slow-witted, lame other sources of information got on it, you know, Wednesday, Thursday, whenever they felt like it. But we had it on 1 week ago today. Wyatt, please sum up what you learned from the sheriff last week. But don't waste my time with, oh, you know, he's got a viable source in Ireland. Don't be ridiculous.
3: I don't know. I thought that was pretty telling that if he's talking to someone in Ireland, I was like, you know.
2: Yeah, maybe I could talk to someone in Ireland, too.
3: Domestic.
2: I could talk to someone in Ireland, too. I'd just have to say, hey, can I buy you a beer?
3: So the sheriff, I think one thing I'll tell you what he said in a moment and kind of expand on that. But I also think the fact that, to your point, he's after my interview started doing interviews with just about anybody who would talk with him, which to me I thought was a little bit of damage control on his part, because he said some stuff in the interview that then he probably thought to himself, oh, goodness, I need to clear some of that stuff up. And to that, some of the stuff that he said was going back to his relationship with the FBI director, Kash Patel. It's probably not a good look for someone like Chris Nanos, who, frankly, not most people in the United States know who he is. They know him by the fact that he's the sheriff in the Nancy Guthrie case. They don't know his name, though. So if the headline is, you know, Nancy Guthrie sheriff is blasting the FBI director, if I'm Kash Patel, I'm not going to be, you know, too eager to be friends then with this sheriff. And I think he probably thought to himself, I, as the sheriff and the FBI, need to continue to have some form of a relationship if this case is going to be solved. And so that's, I think, where the damage control was coming from. He did say that leads have slowed down in the case as well, which was interesting, kind of contrasting that with the fact that he said the case is not cold. If I think of a case going cold, usually that corresponds to a significant decrease in the number of leads. So I think some of the contradictions that he made in the interview like that were also quite telling. And I'll just say lastly, about the actual logistics of the interview itself, I was very surprised by the fact that, just a little behind the scenes for your listeners, there were no PR people involved in the coordination of this interview, which, albeit Pima County is a very small area in Arizona, they probably don't have a lot of people doing some of the communications for him and such. But again, I just thought, for a sheriff who is under the spotlight as much as him, he might have wanted to, you know, clear it with his PR people. But I think Ashley Banfield said this to me, one of my good mentors and a legend, really, in true crime reporting.
2: An eighth the audience I do. So let's just be clear. You know, when you go kissing up to your little TV friends, they have no audience compared to this show.
3: Ashley Banfield got 600,000 subscribers, so I just want to defend her on that front. Ashley Banfield. No, what she said, I just want to just say this. Because
2: I've never heard of that person.
3: Well, she worked for a number of networks, but it's more important what she said.
2: So she can't do the job. Is that what you just told me?
3: No, she's very talented. She's been a great mentor to me. Okay, well, but I just want to say,
2: did she teach you to address the viewer in the singular?
3: She told me that the sheriff thought that he was probably going into this interview thinking it was a high school project, and then, you know, walking out of the interview thinking, oh my goodness, I can't believe I had to say that. And so that's why, again, going back to the damage control, he had to do a number of interviews in order to kind of clear up some of that stuff.
2: Good for you. Listen, we're very proud of you. I always enjoy putting you on. I always enjoy having you on the show. This is the great Wyatt Sharp. How do we find you on YouTube?
3: It's on YouTube, The Sharp Exchange.
2: The Sharp Exchange, which is going to get him into Harvard or, at the very least, McGill.
3: McGill's up there, I gotta say, one of the best Canadian schools.
2: Yeah, no, it's the best Canadian school, and you should be very proud of yourself. We are proud to have you on the show. I particularly appreciate the fact that we can kid you a little, and I thank you for that, and I look forward to talking

0: to you next week. Wyatt Sharp on the other side of midnight with Walter Sterling. Oh, look at this. It's Mateus Boom Boom in Hollywood, but here we should first put a jingle. Do you have a jingle, Pete? Stick in a jingle.
1: The other side of midnight with Walter Sterling.
0: Think like top 40. Always think like top 40 to progress the show.
2: Well, the whole thing descends
0: event.
2: Into the vapid viscosity of a dud.
0: Really?
2: Yes, it did. That's my comments about a picture that came out last weekend.
0: Let me hear those comments again. Let me hear you saying that again.
2: Well, the whole thing descends into that. The vapid viscosity of a dud.
0: An English major insulting somebody. Go ahead. All right, Mateus Boom Boom is live in Hollywood. There's nothing else live in America at this hour. Nothing. Therefore, it's a privilege to talk with you about what happened in Hollywood this weekend, summary of box office, and what you're looking forward to this week, Mateus, in Hollywood.
2: Yes, well, I am looking forward to a picture which is coming out with William Dafoe. I'll address that in just a moment. We had a little scare in Burbank earlier tonight around 3 o'clock. A fire started near the DeBell Golf Course. That's in the Verdugo Mountain hillside because a car apparently started this fire. It went rapidly up the hillside, but they managed to contain it. They were a little concerned around 7:10, and people watching from the golf course were able to see smoke going up on the hill behind the golf green, so they were a little concerned. May have stopped a few golf games before the 18th hole, but now that fire is contained. Of course, people think Burbank, they're thinking, oh, Walt Disney Studios and Universal Pictures, but no, this was just this fire department only closed two streets. So before it gets blown out of proportion, the fire department worked very well to contain the 40-acre space and managed to nip it in the bud. It's now contained. I think there's some embers still, but that's the excitement in Southern California today.
0: And what was the big picture this weekend?
2: Well, the big picture this weekend continues to be Spider-Man, which just this weekend alone, between August 7th and August 9th, made $145 million. $145 million in 3 days. Of course, that adds to its total gross, which worldwide is now $1,665,088,528. It's just a remarkable turnout for Spider-Man, which people are enjoying very much. And it was a very entertaining movie. We talked about it a couple of weeks ago right here on this show, and it continues to be the big attraction this weekend. It's following on the heels of The Odyssey, which is still doing fairly well as well, which has made $32 million just this weekend. The Odyssey adding its total aggregate to $461 million. And one night only, the movie that I just referred to in that soundbite just moments ago that descends into the vapid viscosity of a dud, managed to earn $5.7 million. It's in third place, but I don't think it'll stay there much longer. Super Troopers 3 came in with $4 million. Hopefully that'll do better. And Toy Story 5 is in fifth place with $9 million over the weekend, but $470 million since it opened.
0: What about Supergirl?
2: Supergirl is no longer on the list, Walter. I'm so sorry. But Supergirl herself, we hope, will certainly do some exciting things in future. I should do a little investigating around here to see what project she has next, so we can look forward to talking about that, so we can see her again soon on the screen.
0: Well, Zendaya is now the highest grossing female star in history. Her pictures have grossed more than any other female star ever achieved.
2: That's really remarkable. And of course, she's in the two big hits that really saved the box office in the last couple of weeks. She's both in The Odyssey, and she's in, of course, Spider-Man, A Brand New Day. So good for her.
0: And then she married Spider-Man just in case any pennies were left on the floor. Because whatever he has is now hers, I promise you. I guarantee you she is a better lawyer.
2: Looking forward this week to seeing a new Willem Dafoe movie where he plays an old poet who lives in New York but who works in the post office. He was once well-received and well-known, but now somewhat forgotten, and some young admirer appears on his doorstep and lures him into his coterie of 20-something admirers who think he's a rediscovered genius. So it makes for some fun stuff. Greta Lee is also in the movie, so I'm looking forward to seeing it and talking about it this coming weekend with you.
0: Have you had a chance to see Star City?
2: Not yet, but you've been raving about it, and I've been trying to get over there to the Apple TV folks to take a look, because that whole world of the Russian space program sounds absolutely fascinating. And looking at that from that perspective, it should be really fantastic. You've loved it. You've been attached. You've watched every episode, haven't you?
0: Yes, and then Amazon Prime dropped a series called Sterling Point, having nothing to do with me, surprisingly. Do you know about this one?
2: No, I haven't heard about that either.
0: Well, Sterling Point dropped on Friday, and it was the number one Amazon Prime viewed show. It's an 8-episode series, and it's based on nothing. It's not based on a book or anything. It's about rich, horny teens in cottage country in Canada. And right there, that should be enough.
2: Right.
0: Yet, surprisingly, unlike Off Campus, there's no nudity, tragically. Yet, it's such a compelling story, you will actually watch it. Such a compelling story that I was completely confused all the way through, and yet I couldn't stop watching it.
2: Okay, one of those. Like
0: one of those.
2: Yeah,
0: and
2: okay.
0: Pretty much the heart of the dialogue went like this. Oh, how are you feeling? Are you okay? That's pretty much the bulk of the dialogue that took place. Hi, how are you doing? Are you okay? Needless to say, I'd say it has more female than male appeal.
2: Well, I don't know if I'm going to look forward to that or not, but I'll give it a shot and see what happens.
0: Well, it's about cottage country in Canada. You know about cottage country in Canada?
2: No, tell us about it.
0: Sure. They don't refer to their mansions on the Arctic lakes in Canada as mansions. They call them cottages.
2: Of
0: the rich
2: course.
0: People call their 18-room estates cottages.
2: And like Long Island.
0: Yeah, and they go up to the lake region of southern Canada is called cottage country. And the richer you are, the bigger your cottage. And it's a charming, beautiful, lovely, insanely well-reviewed series. It was Variety liked it. Every reviewer adored this thing. So I would urge you to watch it. Sterling Point. Sterling Point. Mateus
2: well,
0: Boom Boom.
2: Easy to remember.
0: Yes, sir. Sterling Boom Boom in Hollywood. How do we find you on YouTube?
2: Mateus, well, you'll find me on Facebook at Mateus Bombals Hollywood. That's MATIASBOMBAL apostrophe S. Hollywood, just like the city. Mateus Bombals Hollywood on Facebook, Walter, and looking forward to chatting with you some more.
0: You're going to find out the fate of Millie Alcock?
2: That's right. That's my assignment.
0: That's your assignment, buddy. All right. Thank you very much for being on the other side of Midnight with Walter Sterling.

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1: All right, ladies and gentlemen, you and I can talk at any time at 800-848-9222. For example, we can talk to Kevin right now. Welcome to the other side of midnight, Kevin. Congratulations for getting through.
2: Oh, I'm extremely excited. Walter Sterling. I'm a big fan for about 3 months now.
1: And, how did that happen exactly? What did you stumble on that intrigued you and sucked you in?
2: It was...
1: Speechless? You're speechless?
2: What do you want full-time? And I was... It's been... For as long as you've been on WABC, the last past 3 months or so.
1: I know. So, it feels like 3 months, but it's actually been five. And but that's what happens when you're entertained and things go very fast, very fast. Unlike other hosts, I don't talk about the same thing every damn minute. Those Democrats, those horrible Democrats. Oh, my God, those Democrats. I really think there are other things to discuss, Kevin. Don't you think there are other things to discuss?
2: It's a big relief.
1: It is a relief. Much as when you actually eat bran. Yeah, go ahead. Now, what's up?
2: I was going to combo. Well, first of all, what they did to that Supergirl, she was not going to make the Cannes Festival. Okay, never mind.
1: Is there something wrong with you, Kevin? Is there something wrong that I need to know about this hyena laugh? I can't continue with this. It's very unprofessional. Rehearse, call me back. Thank you for the call. E. Frank, always one of our favorites. Congratulations. Welcome to the other side of midnight, E. Frank. With Walter Sterling.
3: Hello. Good morning, Walter. I don't know.
1: Do you have a crush? Do you have a crush?
3: 7 years.
1: Do you have a crush on Amy Klobuchar?
3: Do you have a continue then, as you say, I'm one of the favorites, but I think.
1: Hi. Do you hear me at all? Are you just going to talk? I was asking you a question.
3: Oh, okay.
1: Yeah, well, you know, I just can I ask the question?
3: Oh, okay. I'm sorry.
1: Do you can I ask the question now? Can I ask the question now? Thank you for the call. Unbelievable. There are all sorts of mental problems. Jay in Cincinnati, welcome to the other side of midnight. Hi, Jay.
4: Hey, Walter. Here in the great Midwest, we got a lot of rednecks. It's a shame that Savannah's mom wasn't a redneck, because you go knocking on their door in the middle of the night, you're probably going to be looking down a barrel of a gun is how you'll be greeted.
1: I think it would be the same thing in Arizona. I think this was an 80-year-old lady living alone, not brandishing a shotgun as she walked through her living room just to hunch.
4: Yeah, but obviously not a rural lady, not a lady that was raised on the frontier, though.
1: I don't think anybody in Arizona was raised on the frontier except Native Americans. What do you think, Jack?
4: Well, there are people out there in the country that know how to greet a visitor in the middle of the night, a stranger.
1: That's true.
4: In Kentucky, that's not going to happen down in Kentucky or out in rural Indiana.
1: But you don't live in Kentucky or rural Indiana. You live in the outskirts of Cincinnati. You don't live in Cincinnati. You live in a suburb, right?
4: Correct, but just on the other side of the suburb in Kentucky and Indiana, I'm in a tri-state, there's plenty of people that you don't go knocking on their door in the middle of the night.
1: No, I agree with you, and I think that would be a level of craziness. Do you have news for us, Jay? Do you have something you'd like to share?
4: What a wonderful week out here. We don't have any wildfires, thank God.
1: You're the only place in North America that doesn't have wildfires.
4: Yeah, we have too much rain. Thank God.
1: Thank God.
4: Yep.
1: Did you cook barbecue for me?
4: No, I'm not a great barbecuer, actually, but we do have plenty of bratwurst and German food out here. I went to the Carpenter Picnic. I had lots of good sweet corn.
1: And corned beef. Do you have corned beef?
4: I love that. Yes, yeah. Izzy Cadets has the best around here.
1: Slimans.
4: Okay.
1: Slimans has better.
4: Okay. Well, around here, he's from New York City, Izzy is, and he's got some good stuff. Great pickles, too.
1: Was he run out of New York City? Is that what the problem was?
4: No, he just came out here and got the best corned beef and Reubens, too. His Reubens are excellent, also.
1: That's why the Cleveland Clinic exists, because it's near the Reubens. Thanks for the call, Jay. You're a good guy. Thank you for calling 800-848-9222. 800-848-9222. 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
1: Edward Jones, our friend. Now, we have made news three times so far this show. Wyatt Sharp had the exclusive interview with the Savannah Guthrie sheriff. He got that a week ago. And then at 2 a.m., we're going to hear from Eddie Aragon, who has an exclusive on these, what does he call them, these font drones? What are the names of these drones he's got? He's got some exotic drone. I don't know. And then you pointed out that you scooped the New York Times twice on this show. Is that right, Edward?
5: Walter. Yeah, thanks. Thanks for having me again. Yeah, it occurred to me. The next day, we had a one-day jump on the Times on a couple of things.
1: Now, you realize that if you were scooping the Daily News or the New York Post, that would be something to brag about. To scoop the New York Times, most high school newspapers have done that.
5: Well, I guess I'm in good company then.
1: You are. You're with a learned crowd.
5: Indeed.
1: Now, what do you have to report?

0: report to us today? What news do you have?
1: Yeah, thanks. The news right now is, Trump keeps talking about the deal. We're close to a deal. I think he's thinking about the U.S.'s deal, but Iran is not paying attention to that. They're paying attention to their own deal with their neighbor, Oman, to control and administer the strait. And they've been working on this deal, which is a separate deal, with their pals in Oman. And, they've been doing this for weeks now, for 3 or 4 weeks. Well, Trump has been saying we're close to a deal. So that confused me in the beginning, but now I've sorted it out that this deal that Oman is working on is a precursor to Trump's deal. And hopefully, once they get this worked out amongst the two of them, Oman and Iran, they'll bring that to the table. And they announced today, actually, the foreign minister, our friend there, Mr. Araghchi. Thank you. They're packed with Oman for control and administration. Yeah. Demands that the U.S. remove the blockade. Listen to this. They say, we demand that the U.S. remove the blockade. They remove all troops from the region. They compensate us for the damage they've caused to our country. They want sanctions relief. They want the frozen assets returned to them. And they want to let the U.S. know that they're going to impose tolls or fees or something like that. So this is what they have in their mind right now. We're not close to a deal.
0: Right. Edward, isn't this what Iran has always had in mind from negotiation one? Isn't this their stance from the very beginning? They haven't given in on anything, have they, or am I wrong?
1: No, you're completely right, Walter. You're right. We've been saying on your show here since March that their strategy for survival, they want to survive, and they're doing pretty well at it right now, surviving. Their strategy for surviving is strategic patience. They're just, this is the way, that, not just now, but for 50 years, this is the way Iran works. They just delay. And right now they're in the middle of that. They're doing a pretty good job at it, actually. And Trump yesterday said, we're low-keying this thing. We're watching. We're semi-negotiating. I'm not sure what that means, but Iran did confirm today that messages are passing back and forth through Pakistan and Qatar. We have no direct interface right now with them. We haven't had it since actually June, the end of June. But this is where we are right now. The mischief keeps going on. Iran attacked a UAE ship in the Strait yesterday, and the Houthis went back and attacked the Saudi refinery, the big refinery on the Red Sea, the Jizan refinery. They attacked it again. They attacked it twice. But what's interesting to me right now is that this is very, very interesting. Both sides are playing this waiting game. And Trump has said, he said yesterday, the day before, he said, they're running out of money. They're running out of money. Well, that's true. I mean, and inflation there is really hitting the people. Inflation is 77% up over last year. If you can imagine living in a place where the average monthly salary is $149 U.S., okay? Trump, I think, is backed off with his 13-day counterattack and all of that, and we're quiet there. But I think he's waiting to see them suffer economic pain, and that will bring them back to the table. I'm not too sure about that. Their goal is survival, and they'll take pain to survive. And they're watching Trump, delaying as best they can. They've come to almost September now, and the midterms are at November, looking at his political situation. Who knows what's going to happen? People say to me, when is this going to end? I have no idea. I just follow these things and try to report them and try to make sense of them. The last thing I'll say right now, though, Walter, and this is, I think, really interesting news. the Saudis went to Pakistan and Qatar. Turkey. I take that back. They went to, they approached Turkey and Pakistan, and put out this idea of a Gulf NATO, if you will, sort of like NATO, a mutual defense pact between these three countries. And they're doing that because, you know, they're getting the heck knocked out of them by Iran with these drone attacks and missile attacks hitting their refineries and their oil infrastructure. And they actually, Iran

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2: For the Iranian deal with their neighbor, Oman, over the strait, yeah. The administration deal, they have to get approval from the young Khamenei, who hasn't been heard from since.
3: Quote, very difficult to communicate with, they say.
2: They say that, but I did see some reports of telegram messages coming out of the Iranian government, again, a friend of Assadji and the president, between them and young Khamenei. They say that they've had verbal communication with him, but the structure of their government is really, really crazy. They've got like four or five councils. They've got the IRGC.
3: Right, but this is that I beg you, you have to stop now because it's going to get too confusing for me. But I got it, which is they're in the survival game. They're in a waiting game, and we're in the waiting game too. But their terms have never changed since day one, and they do not appear to be capitulating on any of their terms based on how many bombs we drop, no matter how many threats we issue. They're just going to sit there. And one of the reasons they're sitting there is a key difference between Iran and most of the Middle East and the United States of America, which is that they do not place the same value on the lives of their citizens that we place on the lives of our citizens. It's an entirely different humanity economy. Edward Jones, thank you very much for being on the other side of midnight with Walter Sterling at 800-848-9222. The other side of midnight from the Red Apple Audio Networks.
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5: May 14th, 1948. President Harry Truman diplomatically recognizes the new Jewish state of Israel. 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And it led to one of the most momentous American decisions of the 20th century and beyond.
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11: Hey, Walter. On tonight's episode of Confessions of a Retired Detective, I'd like to talk a little bit.

0: but about firearm safety in the police academy. One day, a bunch of guys from the outdoor range showed up, and they had about three or four guns laid out on a leaf table, and they gave us probably about 3 to 4 minutes each to decide which gun to pick that was going to protect us for the rest of our lives. Now, having grown up in the Bronx, I didn't come from a hunting family. I'd never handled a real firearm before, so I grabbed a Smith & Wesson, and it felt good in my hand, and I said, okay, we're going to go with that. A couple of weeks later, they take us out to the outdoor range, and we show up with our holsters, and they give us a box with our gun in it, and they tell us, don't touch that gun until we break for meals. So the whole time, they're just drilling into our heads, you don't touch it, you don't touch it, you don't touch it. So they march us out to the range. They tell us to take it out of the box, open it up, put 6 live rounds in it, and stick it back in your holster. Don't touch it. Okay, so for the rest of the day, we're shooting. They tell us to put the gun back in the holster with an empty firearm, and they tell us, whatever you do when you go to clean your guns, don't touch it, don't dry fire it, which means starting to pull the trigger even though there's not a round in it because they don't want an accidental discharge at the range. That's bad for business. So we wind up going into this trailer. They tell us, don't touch your guns. Finally, they give us the command. We take the guns out. We put them on top of a table, and they tell us to clean our guns. As we're cleaning our guns, all of a sudden, you hear one of the recruits picks up his gun and just starts pulling the trigger. Click, click, click, click, click. They almost tackled the guy and threw him into a wall, took his gun away from him. He almost didn't graduate from the academy. After we qualified with our weapons, we put it back in the box, and we didn't see it again up until a day or two before we graduated from the police academy on what's called Gun and Shield Day. Gun and Shield Day, they came in, they give us this little manila envelope that looked like it was $5 worth of weed, which had your police badge in it, and then they gave you your firearm, you loaded it up, you put it in your holster, and they tell you, don't touch it again until you get home. And the reason they told us not to touch it again until we got home was, the year before, some of the recruits, after they got their firearms, went under the overpass of the FDR Drive and started taking target practice with some pigeons, which they got in trouble, and I don't even think they graduated from the academy. So we're all happy we're going to graduate in a day or two. I wind up going to the men's room in the police academy, and I see one of my classmates. He's got his gun out of his holster, and he's scratching the top of his head with it. I go, what, are you nuts? Then there's another guy in the bathroom, and he's standing there like in a prone position, like draw, and I'm like, I'm not playing this game. These guys were going to get me fired before we even got out of the police academy. Luckily for me, I was able to graduate and never had any issues with my firearm. But there's always a couple of clowns that screw around and find out. So for more behind-the-scenes NYPD stories, be sure to check out my new book, NYPD Behind the Blue Wall of Silence, available on Amazon. I'm retired detective turned author Vic Ferrari with Walter Sterling on the other side of midnight.
1: Here Comes Honey Boo Boo star Pumpkin is joining OnlyFans. The 26-year-old wrote on Instagram March 11th, I just joined the Blue Spicy app. First 20 people get 10% off the first month. Along with her Venmo, Pumpkin's bio and OnlyFans reads, come enjoy the spicy side of me. I do take special requests. The reality star told TMZ she was inspired to do content after watching friends make pretty good money. The world has seen f***s and ass from everyone. And she got the seal of approval from her boyfriend, Darren Kitchens, who she's been dating since September of 2024. As for Mama June's reaction, she told the outlet that it's simply not something she would do herself. Pumpkin, whose real name is Lauren Efford, shares kids Ella, Bentley, and twins Silas and Stella with her estranged husband, Josh Efford. After moving on with Darren, who is Josh's cousin by marriage, Pumpkin said in a preview clip for the premiere of Mama June From Not to Hot, Mama P is officially in her happy life era.
2: Well, there you go. Walter Sterling, I know you wanted the Honey Boo Boo update, and I'll provide all of those updates for you constantly. This is The Other Side of Midnight from the Red Apple Audio Networks. What do you want me to do? Well, then go like that. No, you put it together. You put the taffy. You got to stretch. What have I got? Oh, yeah, Eddie Arrow.
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1: ABC News, I'm Chuck Sievertson. This could affect oil markets and gasoline, where Iran already has stopped most traffic in the Strait of Hormuz. ABC's Marcus Moore.
2: The Iran-backed Houthi rebels claiming responsibility for a deadly strike on a Saudi oil facility in the Yemeni Red Sea port of Mocha. At least seven people were killed. The attack raising fears that the Houthis will try to further disrupt sea traffic in the region.
1: Over 180,000 people are facing rotating water shutoffs and rationing in Puerto Rico. Severe drought. Recalls issued by the Ag Department of products that may contain jalapeno peppers linked to a salmonella outbreak that has sickened hundreds in 27 states. ABC's Melissa Don.
3: The products include burritos, enchiladas, wraps, and salads sold at major grocery chains like Kroger, Walmart, HEB, and Albertsons.
1: President Trump acknowledging that there was no video or proof of alleged vandalism to the Lincoln Memorial reflecting pool. This is ABC News. New warnings about the rising number of deadly flesh-eating bacteria cases this year. Health officials have this warning to visitors, primarily in the Gulf Coast, says ABC News medical contributor Dr. Alok Patel.
4: If you have an open wound and you go into the sea, always remember that that water is not clean, and bacteria such as this can cause severe infections.
1: Dr. Patel says serious infections can also result from eating raw or undercooked shellfish from water where the bacteria are found. Among the big economic reports coming up this week are a couple snapshots in the cost of living, says ABC's Stephanie Officer.
5: July's U.S. Consumer Price Index comes out Wednesday. Analysts are expecting a modest increase in July after CPI fell 0.25% in June. And Friday, we'll see preliminary data from the University of Michigan Survey's latest index of consumer sentiment, touted as a Federal Reserve Board favorite for gouging which way inflation is heading.
1: Our Stephanie Officer, Chuck Sievertson, ABC News.
6: I'm Maria Kina. Our top story, a 24-year-old man died and a second person seriously injured in a two-car collision at Hall and Gimblin in North City. St. Louis police say it happened just after 8:30 this morning when a Honda sedan traveling southbound started driving in the center lane and then struck a Ford SUV. 24-year-old Xavier Wilbon died at the scene. The 57-year-old woman driver of the Ford survived. St. Louis firefighter investigators called in following a fire in a home in the 4300 block of Darby. Around 9 o'clock this morning, firefighters arrived. There was visible smoke, and they report hoarding conditions throughout the house. The occupant of that home was evaluated for smoke inhalation. Cahokia Heights Fire Protection District today on social media said that nothing indicates Saturday's collision with two other vehicles, which smashed into the fire truck, is the fault of the fire truck operator. No other information was released, including the firefighter's condition or the other people injured in that collision. Today marks 12 years since Michael Brown Jr. died after being shot by a former Ferguson police officer. This weekend, his family members wanted to bring the community together to commemorate his life. His father, Michael Brown Sr., talked with our partners at Fox 2, saying the three-day event started on Friday was a focus on justice and overcoming grief.
7: A lot of the fathers that was there, it was hard for them to trust me until they came into that space and they was like, oh, this is real. I could be vulnerable around these other men, I could finally cry. Oh, these men hug each other. Oh, damn, I could hug. It's okay to hug.
6: Remembrance events included a moment of silence at 11:55 this morning on Canfield Drive, where Brown was shot and killed. From the Saliga Heating and Cooling Weather Desk, the extreme heat warning remains in effect right on through Wednesday night at 8 o'clock. For tonight, we'll see clear conditions, breezy, and a low of 77 degrees. Monday, sunshine, a high of 90 with a heat index of 107. Then Monday night, partly cloudy. It really won't drop down that much in the city. Lows in the lower 80s. Tuesday, mostly sunny, another hot day, 97 degrees. Partly cloudy for Tuesday night with lows of 80 degrees. And then for Wednesday, we do have a slight chance of storms during the day. Still hot, though, a high of 95 degrees. And then the Reprieve starts to come Wednesday night. Rain and thunderstorms are likely with a low of 74. Thunderstorms on Thursday and an afternoon high only 88 degrees. It looks like showers and storms will continue right on through pretty much the weekend. Thursday, showers and storms overnight, a low of 71 degrees. And for Friday, storms likely again, but a high of 85 degrees with overnight lows of 71.
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0: Yesterday, today, and tomorrow. KMOX, the voice of St. Louis. 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
11: They're running a strange program, y'all.
0: With Walter Sterling.

0: sorry. You know, I have three daughters.
1: The other side
0: and
1: of me.
0: My nickname with my three daughters, you'd think it's Italian, it's Venmo. My three daughters think my middle name is Venmo. One day I'll be able to hear myself in these headphones, but not today. No, what do they do for Sid? Does Sid have these problems? I don't think so. But having a daughter is like having a little broke bestie who thinks I'm rich. They all think I'm rich. At any moment, I could at any random moment, I could be attacked with a Venmo request. And I'll tell you the difference between a father and a mother with daughters. I always say yes. Mother probably almost never says yes unless it's a dire emergency. Why? Because she's smart. Now, there's Sean in Alabama. Welcome to the other side of midnight, Sean. Congratulations. Hello.
2: Thank you, sir.
0: Sir. Sir.
2: Yes, down in Bama. Transplant. I'm perplexed. I don't understand how nobody found this lady yet, Guthrie.
0: Oh.
2: I wanted to ask your opinion on that.
0: It's a mystery, first of all, and I welcome your point of view as to why she hasn't been found, and I love to talk to you, Misfit, and you, Misfit, and you, Misfit, as to why she hasn't been found. But, Sean, why do you think, and then I'll tell you why I think.
2: I don't know what to think. I think in this day and age, especially such a high-profile person, being who her daughter is, that there's not a clue. There's not a sliver of anything. They could find me on the side of the road in Montana if they were really looking, and I'm nobody.
0: If you missed a car payment 11 years ago, and hadn't heard from the loan agency in 11 years, they could find you tomorrow. No problem. If you had moved eight times that car loan that you defaulted on 11 years ago, they would find you right now. No problem.

0: if you didn't return a library book when you were in middle school, in your case, 58 years ago, they would find you. They would find you today, wouldn't they, Sean?
1: They would. I still have 1 foot planted in New York. I relocated and retired. And let me tell you, that mortgage payment comes due whether I'm living there or not. They know where I am. The mail comes to my house. So
0: here's,
1: where is she?
0: I think this is what happened. I think that they kidnapped this poor woman, and the plan was the next day to issue a letter saying, we have your mother, and it's going to be $10 million, and we have her. But you see, the way kidnappings work, Sean, is if you don't have a person, you don't have a kidnapping. Now, she's dead. I suspect what happened is she had a heart attack or some other medical issue the first week that she disappeared. And then they had a problem. They couldn't conduct a kidnapping because if you're asked for $10 million, the first thing you're going to say is, where's the victim? And they didn't have an answer for that. And that's been their problem. I believe they drove over the border into Mexico. They buried her in the desert, this poor, sad situation. That's what I think happened. I think it was a kidnapping where they did not anticipate what happens if the 80-year-old woman dies. I think that's the challenge. And I believe the sheriff knows that. The sheriff just hasn't been able to figure out where in Mexico. Oh, because he can't go into Mexico. He doesn't have the jurisdiction to go into Mexico. For him to go into Mexico and get 4,000 illegals to agree to letting him dig up their yards, it's not going to happen, Sean. But that's what I think. I think what happened is it wasn't, I was going to say, it wasn't like a kidnapping gone wrong. All kidnappings are wrong. But this one resulted in her death. And thank you very much for the call at 800-848-9222 with Walter Sterling and Eddie Aragon. Eddie is in New Mexico. He's a broadcaster in New Mexico. He's a very big voice. He also is very proud of the fact that weeks, maybe months, maybe years before anybody else revealed what he revealed last week and the week before on the other side of midnight, others have stumbled onto in the past few days. Is that about right, Eddie?
2: That's about right, Walter. Good evening. Kickoff of the start to the week, and they're trying to turn you into an eight ball. I'm just going to call you and ask you random questions and then wait for you to give me the answers. Nancy Guthrie is in Nogales. She is across the border, an hour south of Tucson.
0: Did you put her there, Eddie? Did you put her there to get the story?
2: No, I didn't put her there. I'll tell you what happened. Okay. She ran out of her prescription pills. She was very sick.
0: Yeah.
2: You know, they knew exactly her pacemaker or whatever, you know, went off from 2:30 to 2:31. Once that was done, between that and her meds, I mean, she was dead before they even started looking for her the next day. And it's about an hour south of Tucson. And it's not that hard for them, especially in these day and age where everything's monitored. I think they should be able to go ahead and head south to do it, but they won't go down there and do it. So let's just imagine you're the kidnappers here, right? You look at this. We covered this Guthrie stuff, and then that whole thing launched into, oh, yeah, it's 6 months since the time. And your kid, the 17-year-old in wherever he's at in Canada, by the way, let me stop for a sec. What a weird start to the show and all the technology hookups today. That's why I'm unfortunately talking to you on this phone. So we'll get that right for tomorrow. But I do want to say that, you know,
0: you're coming on tomorrow? Is that what you just said? You're coming on tomorrow? You're going to get this right tomorrow? Does that mean you're coming on tomorrow?
2: I'm coming on to you tomorrow. Yes, Walter. I'm coming on to you. No, I'm coming on the show tomorrow. I've got some stuff I got to reveal. I mean, today is August the 10th. What day is that? It's Epstein Death Day. You know, in exactly 4 hours from now will be exactly 7 years since Jeffrey Epstein, you know, supposedly lost his life. Just to wrap real quick on the they didn't want to be charged for murder, just kidnapping. They picked her up and took her down to Nogales, and they had to dispose of the body somehow. And that's exactly what happened. I think you were exactly right on that. So.
0: Now, what do you have to tonight. Now? What is it? This thing you were talking about, drones, or what? What is it? Oh, the cameras. Well, tell us about the cameras that you're obsessed with.
2: I don't want to talk about the cameras tonight. Tonight's the day with Jeffrey Epstein, Walter. I've got a full report on Epstein didn't kill himself this evening, because I think we should. Here we are, 7 years on. and we don't trust the official story. I mean, this topic is, you know, not going to be about UFOs, Little Green Men, all that stuff.
0: Yeah,
2: this is,
0: go ahead. Yes.
2: Did he kill himself?
0: Eddie, go ahead.
2: Yes, sir. All right. Aye, Captain. So before we go any further, let's, like, reiterate the official record here, okay? The New York City medical examiner, like, told you that a death by suicide by hanging. Nobody really believes any of that, right? The Justice Department, you know, later found that there was no evidence of any sort of criminal involvement, despite 4chan posts, despite all these things that have been all around that have been telling you that something went down and wrong on August 10th, 2019. But that's the official conclusion, right? It's all, let's just accept their narrative, the first suicide by hanging ever at that facility. Now, we need to ask the question, if the official story is so damn solid, why did everything around it look like just a bad episode of, you know, of Keystone Cops or something, right? Because the public skepticism didn't come from nowhere. You've said it, I've said it. It came from an entire chain of failures so incredibly ridiculous, so preventable, and so perfectly timed that all of us, millions of Americans, we all concluded that they aren't looking at any ordinary incompetence. This seems to be planned. It seems to be something much worse, all right? Jeffrey Epstein, he's not some unknown prisoner in some rural county lockup that just hung himself. This guy was a billionaire sex offender who had intel on everyone. I mean, he's meeting every person. He had connections, the politicians, the academics, as you've seen, celebrities, internet, all the people, right? A trial could have exposed all of these networks, the relationships, the messages, everything there, all the money flows. Then he dies before his trial, a guy who's literally seemingly connected to everything. As you've said, I mean, this guy's lived 1,000 lifetimes in the time that he lived. And the government tells us that there's nothing to see. But the government's own reports tell us that this was not a normal death in custody. It was a complete and total institutional faceplant. Now, let's start with the obvious right here. He had been involved in a serious institute just 3 weeks before, okay? And in that institution that had locked him up on July 23rd, they found him semi-conscious, right, with an orange cloth around his neck, marks on his neck, and people ask, well, is that a suicide attempt? Was it assault? Epstein reportedly claimed that his cellmate had attacked him, okay? And what did the federal prison system do with all that alarming situation? It put him on suicide watch. He was on suicide watch at the time. And then took him off of suicide watch during that short period, even though questions still remain about what happened in the investigation of whether it was attempted suicide or attacked by a cellmate. And it gets even better than that. As some people might know, mental health personnel reportedly directed that Epstein should have a cellmate. Why? Just not to, you know, just to kind of look in on him, but it's basic suicide prevention that inmates won't kill themselves if they're housed together. So if someone's concerned like Epstein was, you don't leave him alone in a cell overnight with materials that he can use to hurt himself. And he had materials, okay? The day before he died, his cellmate was removed. No replacement assigned. And let me translate it from the, you know, bureaucracy of the government into plain English. A man considered important enough to require special housing and a cellmate was left alone anyway. I mean, that's just the first thing. A guy under federal sex trafficking charges
0: bars? Yeah, you're right. That is just the first thing. And I want to hear the second thing and the third thing in just a second. You and I are talking to Eddie Aragon from New Mexico, who lives near Zorro Ranch, lives near the Epstein Ranch, and has more information about this than most. Oh, wait a second. Did you hear that? Now listen very carefully. That's my phone. No spam calls. No spam texts. I love the silence. Your phone, probably not so quiet. 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
0: Eddie Aragon, New Mexico, updates on the anniversary of Jeffrey Epstein's death, suicide. More details coming in every second as long as we talk to Eddie Aragon. Eddie, the stage is yours.
2: I appreciate it, Walter. The guard. Mm. This was a big one. Mm. Special housing unit guards that were there. Mm. And I almost feel like the kazoo should be playing right now, especially.
0: I don't have it with me. I do need it, actually, at all times. But go ahead.
2: I do love it when I get that hum, the kazoos in the back. So these guys were supposed to make regular rounds, conduct inmate counts. And that's a basic thing, right? Keep watching the people locked in your custody. But the inspector general found that the required rounds and counts were not conducted during the critical hours that night. And according to the material that is there, Epstein was not checked for nearly 8 hours. 8 hours. The guards were not stationed across the state. They were nearby. You saw the cameras. Didn't get a full angle of that. Checks were not made. Investigators concluded that the records were false. They had made them up once, say, oh, yeah, we checked them. No, that was false. The guards themselves faced charges related to falsifying those records. And the charges were dismissed after deferred prosecution agreements. So when the people say, why don't you trust the official explanation? The answer is not that people watch too many movies, Walter. The answer is that the people whose jobs it was to document actually what happened were found to have written down events that did not happen. That alone should stop any rational people just cold, right? And the official log cannot be trusted. What exactly are we supposed to trust here? So there it is. We've got the official story, and we've got the guards, and now there's the linens. This is crazy, right? Federal investigators found that Epstein had excess blankets and sheets. Look at the snapshot on the inside, for those of you who want to go check that out online. Sure. Clothing, I mean, massive amounts of blankets and sheets and clothing. Those materials alone will generate that long, I think it's called a ligature, something where they can, you know, tie off. The inspector general concluded that the combination of all those materials and no cellmate and missed rounds created the opening for Epstein to take his own life. Well, how did all that, who brought all the extra linens in? Do you just grab them? Hey, I'm a little cold tonight. I'm going to take that extra stuff with me. So just think about this again in your head. The government says that this was a suicide, but also says that its own personnel created the perfect environment for him to take his own life, including removing the cellmate, as we said. So if you had one job to keep Jeffrey Epstein alive for trial, not because he deserved a favor, obviously he didn't, but because his victims deserve justice and the public deserved to know what he knew, which is what we're all trying to figure out right now with the files. So instead, what do? They lose him for good. Now, the big part, the cameras. Yep, the cameras. Every time you hear government officials say, we have no record of that. Remember, the Epstein jail had a known digital video recording problem before his death. Remember that missing minute?
0: Yes.
2: Some cameras, they said it's reset.
0: Yes.
2: Some cameras could not display live video, but many were not even properly recording. The problem was known. It was not fixed in time. Oh, all these things happen, you know, synchronous. It's kind of crazy. So let me say this again. The highest profile inmate in the entire country dies in federal custody, and even the surveillance
0: system. Well, and the guards, and the two guards who were assigned to them apparently transferred about $5,000 into their personal accounts moments before this happened.
2: Moments. Just moments. I mean, the investigators did look at all the footage, and nobody was seen entering part where Epstein, you walk up those stairs, I think it's like 8 stairs, during the overnight window, right? And it supports the official finding in one important respect, that the available video did not establish that someone came in and killed him. That's exactly what they were trying to prevent, because that is still out there. So if you kind of look at all this material and you look at the additional claims about the failed cameras, damaged drives, missing backups, the missing minute, conflicting accounts of the video recovery, the claims should be handled with caution, because them, by themselves, don't have the ability to establish murder, an escape, or even what you and I think, Walter, as we've talked about before, a body swap, right? They're rolling out the whole autopsy rolling body out of the cell, right?
0: The weirdest thing about this, Eddie Aragon, the weirdest thing about it is never in the history of wheeling out a body from a prison or a hospital has the face been exposed if the person's dead. Never has that happened. They had plenty of time to cover it up. There was a need to show his face as a dead guy or the mask of a dead guy. This was a total scam. Eddie Aragon, what's the name of your radio station?
2: I got one more thing really quick.
0: You have 73 seconds. Go ahead.
2: Thank you. I'm on it. So the medical examiner ruled that it was a suicide.
0: Yeah.
2: And that's the official finding. But another guy, Michael Badden, the forensic pathologist retained by Epstein's brother, publicly disagreed. He pointed to fractures in Epstein's neck and said the injuries were more consistent with the strangulation than suicidal hanging. Does it prove homicide? Of course it doesn't, because we still have the official story. But the disagreement, if you look at this, is creating a lot of consternation along.
0: Don't you think this is why Dan Bongino quit?
2: I don't know why Dan Bongino quit, and I don't know why Dan Bongino matters. All I know is that this story matters, and you, Walter, talking about this stuff on the 7th anniversary, which will come at the end of your show, by the way, when he was officially, you know, went under, right, about 5 a.m. roughly, was that they were saying, with the official body rolling out and this whole thing. The whole official story stinks. We're never going to get to the bottom of it.
0: It totally stinks. 7th anniversary. We should get a cake. Thank you very much, Eddie Aragon. You're a good friend, and you're a good friend of the show. 800-848-9222, 800-848-9222. 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
11: Tacoma, Washington. Better well known to the people who live there is T-Town. That's what they call it, T-Town. Not necessarily overly creative, but it is what it is. I'm not here to explain it. I'm just here to share it with you. If you've not been there, well, you need to. It's pretty good. So apparently at a Walmart in Tacoma, there was a shoplifting incident. Cops were called in. They picked up the person. And all of a sudden, mid-arrest, there was a sedan with four unruly passengers squeezing off some rounds. Yeah, as they drove by the cops, busting, allegedly could have been their friend. We really don't know. According to the Tacoma police, there have been no arrests in this situation. Shoplifting is never that good. And if you're not getting away with shoplifting, you may just want to saunter along, move along. And let's say you have a buddy of yours who's sneaking into the Walmart to shoplift a bottle of hooch for you and their crew. Which is perfectly normal behavior, by the way, if you happen to be 17 or 18. I'm not defending it. I'm just saying it's normal behavior. Your buddy gets busted, and the cops are frisking him. Perhaps a full cavity search. Isn't that nice? How does that treat your brain? You're visualizing that? I'm not. Apparently I am. Okay. Round squeezed off. We'll find out if they pick anybody up. The shoplifter arrested. And hopefully he'll learn his lesson. Good news, no cops injured. Everything is good, but you have the four perps who are squeezing off rounds. They got to be picked up. And where are those flock cameras? I thought those stopped all this stuff. Maybe T-Town is a place where they don't allow surveillance of criminals. And it's kind of like Lord of the Flies. It's sort of like the Purge movies. That very well could be the case. Don't steal hooch. Don't steal Fireball or whatever you're drinking. Let's just say the perps are 17 and 18 years of age. And what'd you drink at that age when you get together with your boys? You get something really gross like peppermint schnapps. Yeah, schnapps! For the people of Walmart, I'm Velo Hool. Walter Sterling, the other side of midnight. Red Apple Audio Network.
10: So I have decided to start the process of freezing my eggs.
0: New Jersey, welcome to the other side of midnight with Walter Sterling. Hi, Rich.
12: Hey. Hey, Walt.
0: Hey,
12: a couple movie stories about going to the movies. Years ago, I'm about 45 years old. I'm Richard Roofer. I'm doing a roof for this tall Swiss lady. She's about three inches taller than me. Anyway, we go to Clifton, go to the movies. I sit in the next tier up where there's a break, so nobody's in front of me. I hear a child crying up in the nosebleed section. I stand up and I say, people, leave your kids at home. Some people clapped. One guy yelled at me. I said, I'm sticking up for you, too. The woman put her face in her hands and shook her head like this. So I'm going to wait for the people, the kid, the mother to walk down. Sure enough, there's a woman with a scarf on, a baby in her hip, and another woman. I said, you people with children, I hesitate, they went ballistic. They went to the manager screaming at me about something I said about their nationality or whatever. The cops show up.
0: The cops?
12: I know the drill. You
0: the
12: think
0: cops?
12: Yeah, the clip the cops show up. Well, the ruckus. I'm standing there like, what's going on? You can't find a babysitter? I said to the guy, you mean they show up at a bassinet at a late adult movie and you got to let them in? Yes, we have to. So I didn't even get a free pass for another movie. The second story is, I go to a movie with my date. It's very sparse. So I deliberately don't sit in front of somebody. I'll go to the left if somebody's behind me or to the right. I sit down. The whole row in front of me is empty. Four people sit right in front of me. I go, come on! It's unbelievable. That's my movie stories.
0: I'm glad you didn't get arrested over popcorn.
12: Well, it's...

0: I got next time I call, I got a couple concert stories to tell you. Things that happened at concerts.
1: Hanson, when you went to see Hanson?
0: Actually, Neil Diamond and Gordon Lightfoot. A couple things happened then. They're not typically a rowdy bunch, but things got out of hand.
1: I understand that. These are good stories, Rich. You keep doing this. You're doing your job. Thank you for calling in from New Jersey with Walter Sterling at 800-848-9222. Oh, my God, it's Dave in Pennsylvania. Congratulations. Hi, Dave.
2: Hello, Walter. Yeah, Eddie. Eddie enlightened me about an 80-year-old woman. I cannot think of that woman's name. I watch her daughter every...
1: Really? I was having a good time. All right. John in Staten Island, from Staten Island, welcome to the other side of midnight. Did the Fairy Hawks win today? I know it's a sensitive question. Do you know if they won today?
3: I don't. I have no idea, Walter. I'll come that prepared next time. You need
1: you need to do show prep, John.
3: I know. I really do. I could say the same about some of these guests, man. Holy, enough politics and bad cop stories, but I digress.
1: Now, which would you consider?
3: A single mention of space or lesbians in it.
1: That comes up at 3.
3: Oh, okay.
1: We have a solid hour of lesbians and space starting at 3, and conspiracies.
3: I think it's its own radio channel, its own station, 24 hours of lesbians in space.
1: Excellent plan. Now, what do you have to report, John?
3: I would love to hear your opinion on the day people's obsession with making your bed in the morning.
1: Of doing what in the morning?
3: Like making your bed. Like, you know, people, that's a big thing that people are there.
1: Who are these people? Who are these people, John?
3: You've never run into these types
1: of people? Oh, yes, yes, but I want to know where you have run into them. Where did you run into them, John?
3: Everywhere. They're unavoidable. They're all over the place, unfortunately.
1: Do you know what's worse than them? You know what's worse? People who insist on using the word vibe.
3: Vibe?
1: Yeah, people use vibe either as a adjective or a verb. Vibing, yeah. Vibing, or vibe. It's a really good vibe there. What's the vibe of that restaurant? How did this happen? It's almost as bad as when people started, rather than saying, let's get organized, they say, let's curate this. Let's curate this. Those things make me insane.
3: We're naming a lot of very diverse groups, though, of people that are terrible. I think it just goes to show that only the night people are the good ones.
1: It's just us. We're the only ones who are pure, John. John, we're the only ones who are pure. Let me tell you a horrible story now that you insisted on calling. Would you like to hear it?
3: Of course.
1: All right. As a New Yorker from Staten Island, you will uniquely appreciate this story. Here we go. Before I went on the air tonight, I did something that I never have done before on this job. I was hungry, and I wanted something very specific. I wanted a sausage pizza on a Sunday night, Monday morning. Now, because we're in New York City, that's not an unreasonable goal. In the rest of the country, that's not going to happen. Every place else in the rest of the country closes at 2 p.m. But a 24-hour pizza is a reasonable goal. And I'm in an office building with a security guard and an open door. I order the pizza online, not from a chain, because why, John? We're New Yorkers. We don't order from chains. I order the pizza, and it says it'll be there in about 40 minutes. After about an hour, and remember, I'm getting close to air and I'm hungry and I don't want to eat while I'm on the air because it'd just be rude to you. And eating would win. I would eat on the air rather than talking to you because I'm hungry. And after about an hour, I look around. I say, where is my pizza? And then there's much fumbling, people getting nervous. And they say, well, they called the program director at 1 in the morning and said, we got somebody named Dorothy. Well, my daughter's named Dorothy, but the account didn't say Dorothy. It said my name, Walter. And it had my cell on it. But instead, some genius in the lobby called the program director at 1 in the morning. Never good for my career. And then I about 10 minutes later on the app, on the Uber or something app, I get a photo of where they put the pizza. I see the photo of where they put the pizza, and they have put the pizza on the sidewalk on Third Avenue. They have left it on the sidewalk on Third Avenue. And I had suggested to, anybody who might like to get a few points with me, help me out, recognize that I'm about to go on the air and they're not, that they might want to go downstairs and see if they can rectify this situation. But of course, you know, they're way too precious for that. But they'll run down the hall to yell at me, oh, I hope you're not videoing that. You're not videoing that, are you? Oh, my God, you wouldn't believe what I go through. Anyway, nobody could find the pizza. Then another person runs downstairs to find the pizza. On and on and on till we learned the end of the story, John, which is I do not have a pizza in New York City at 50th Street and 3rd Avenue. I do not have a pizza. Instead, I have the report that when they couldn't reach anybody, the delivery guys took the pizza and kept it themselves. Meanwhile, I wasted as much money as you suspect I did because for some reason, their delivery fees, their extra fees, their taxes. But no one was concerned about that. They'd run down the hall to say, boy, we hope you didn't video anything. They'd run down the hall to get me for that. But they're not going to run down the hall to help me get a pizza. That's just not going to happen. John, it's unbelievable. So I'm sitting here hungry, approaching hangry. What would you do?
3: I just want to say, it sounds like the vibes are off at your office.
1: Excellent point. I think the vibes are way off. No, you're right, John. You're right. The vibes are all wrong. They're just all wrong.
3: I volunteer to be your assistant if that's an option. Completely. I take nothing but your goodwill,
1: John,
3: and the enjoyment of hearing the show.
1: John, it'd be an honor to have you to have one person here to sit around and say, what can we do for you, Walter? I have never heard.
3: You wish for. I'll drive down there right now.
1: Don't drive down here right now. You'll get killed. It's the wrong time of day to come down here. But to have one person in my experience here saying, Walter, what can we do for you? You are on the air more hours than anybody else at this network by far.
3: So you still haven't eaten?
1: I haven't eaten, and no one is concerned. No one's done the smart thing.
3: What about that snack bar? That's false advertising the kitchen that I've heard you talk about. There's something in there.
1: The snack bar is spectacular. I can't believe that Margot has created this incredible snack bar, but sometimes you want something that's a little more heated and substantial, like a real New York City cheese and sausage pizza, right?
3: Yeah, for sure.
1: All right, so that isn't available there, and because I may have type 2 diabetes, I'm a little nervous about eating too much from the kitchen, but it's all great. And I can't believe she took it to the next level. Get this. You know about snack foods, John. She took it to the next level and she got tasty cakes in there. They're now tasty cake. Oh my God. Can you believe that? All right, John, what can I do for you? Thank you for my therapy. What can I do for you?
3: Well, I think that was great. I guess I'll follow up. I would love to. Have you seen any of these new blockbuster films that have come out? Have you seen The Odyssey, the new Spider-Man? Any opinions on some of these?
1: I'm recovering from the fact that Supergirl wasn't a hit.
3: Yeah, are you being sarcastic? I can't tell if you're being serious.
1: No, I'm serious because I'm so in love with her.
3: Millie Alcock?
1: Oh my God.
3: Did you watch House of the Dragon? She's in that. That's a pretty good show.
1: Same.
3: Are you a Game of Thrones fan?
1: No, I love her, so I watched that as well. And then this weekend, I watched Sterling Point, the new streaming on Amazon Prime, which you want to watch. It's a teen romance, lust, horny summer series.
3: Anything named after you, I'm obviously interested.
1: John, you're a dear friend, and I appreciate your call. I really do. 800-848-9222, 800-848-9222. Not only that, not only am I hungry, but I have gas. That's a lot of trouble. Maria, welcome to the other side of midnight from Manhattan. How are you?
4: Hi, how are you?
1: Excited to talk to you, Maria.
4: Interesting stories this evening.
1: I haven't even gotten to the good ones.
4: Okay, so the reason I'm calling.
1: Yes.
4: Oh, by the way, if you have a lot of gas, are you eating corn? Are you eating a lot of corn or anything like that? Because that'll give you a lot of gas.
1: I'm just listening to a lot of corn, Maria.
4: Oh, sorry about that.
1: Yes.
4: Okay. The reason that I am calling is because I want to represent and expose the MTA, I'm not representing them, but for the writers I'm representing, the MTA has been screwing us lately in the last 6 months. So
1: all right, hold on. First of all, this show is on across the country. We're on in Chicago, Pittsburgh, KDKA, WCCO, Minneapolis. Used to be a huge station. Now it's going to be huge again because they put on my show. We're on the air throughout the country. Therefore, when you say MTA, it's important to explain what that stands for and what this is about. It's a great story. I'm sure you're going to have a good story. But please back into it and give us some of the details.
4: Okay. Mass Transit Authority is what the bus system and I guess the trains and everything in New York City is called, Mass Transit. So basically, what they're doing in the last 6 months or more is that you're on the bus, wait, after you've waited 30 minutes, like waited 30 minutes, and it's happening more and more. In this heat, you get on a full bus, and they eventually say, okay, everybody has to get off the bus. Yesterday's excuse, they always have an excuse, was, oh, because he even, you know, had to think about it. Because we're running off schedule, so it's not working out. We have to get off. We have to suspend the route. This happens so often.
1: Wait, so because they're off schedule, they're just going to abandon the trip?
4: Yes. And there's always a different reason.
1: Yes.
4: Out of the blue.
1: Yes.
4: And now it's your problem to find another bus in this heat.
1: Yeah.
4: I just want to expose them. They need to be exposed.
1: Yeah, they need to be exposed. But what needs to be exposed more, and because these videos were seen across the country, was it appears suddenly to be a mystery to the Metropolitan Transit Association, that authority, that there is rain in New York. And because there's rain in New York, they might want to clean out the drains of the subways so that the water drains. It's always amazing to me that in the past 2 years, there's this insane amount of flooding in the subway, as in underground, this insane amount of flooding in the subway, whereas the fact that it rains in New York City is not a mystery, and it was not an issue until very recently. It's very recently that every single subway station in Manhattan, when it rains, floods. And we're not talking about an inch, are we? We're talking about a foot, Maria, and it terrifies me that, one, it happens, and two, that they allow people to go down those steps into those subway stations, because perfect for conducting electricity and killing your child. Thank you very much for the call, Maria, at 800-848-9222. Death as a result of going down into the subways. Death just stepping in that water. You've seen the cartoons. You saw the Warner Brothers cartoons. You don't throw a toaster into a bathtub and expect to live. What do you think that is at the bottom of those subway steps? Those are exposed wires, big, giant electric conduits surrounded by filthy water. And what's that? Oh, my gosh, it's wildlife. Robert, welcome to the other side of midnight. Hi, Robert.
5: Hi, how you doing, Walter?
1: Hey, I'm an old man.
5: I'm pretty close with you there. You know, you talked about the getting the delivery. So I have actually many people have these problems. And I found out the reason. So when I called up Chase to get my money back, they tell me it's the most complaints they have out of every complaint about, you know, getting their money back from these delivery places, DoorDash and Grubhub. The problem is that, and I don't want to sound like, you know, I'm being mean or anything, that they just don't speak English, the people that apply to the jobs or the people they hire. They speak little to no English. So they can't call you and say, listen, where are you? You know, I have your pizza here. They just don't call. And that's the biggest problem, because every time they deliver my stuff in the back of a locked up area where I work, that I can't get to. So it's really annoying, or they put it in the wrong place, or they put it on the floor when I gave instructions. So I know exactly what you're going through.
1: Well, now, if they don't speak any English, which is what you're revealing to us now, Robert, if they don't speak any English, the minute we realize that the person supposedly to deliver doesn't speak English, shouldn't they be instantly deported? Shouldn't the ICE visit them immediately?
6: You know, I try to. You know, I'm just so mad that I'm so hungry, Walter. That
1: I'm
6: you know,
1: so hungry too, and obviously I'm hangry. I'm hangry now, Robert. And thank you for the call at 800-848-9222 with Walter Sterling. This is I don't know. This is fairly therapeutic tonight, and I haven't even gotten to the stories about my daughters, and I haven't even gotten to the ones about my current wife.

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0: dead of midnight. Walter Sterling's call-in numbers are listed in your yellow pages.
1: So I have decided to start the process of freezing my eggs.
2: 800-848-9222 with Anna Ina in Manhattan. Welcome to the other side of midnight. Congratulations. You're talking to America. You are now the media. You have a responsibility to entertain.
3: Thank you, Mr. Sterling. Thanks.
2: Yes. What is this accent?
3: Jamaican.
2: You have the finest cuisine in the world.
3: Oh, yes. Thank you.
2: There's nothing better than Jamaican cuisine, which I believe, and I don't mean this in a bad way, it's at least 50% right. Sugar. Is that right?
3: Yes.
2: So. No, I went to Jamaica. Did Jamaica? You know, but I tried. And I had Jamaican food there for about a week, and it was just the best food. Had a wonderful time.
3: Oh, thank you.
2: Absolutely wonderful food. And I went there with my friend Jack Griffin, who was the publisher of Parade Magazine, who does a tremendous amount of charity work there, along with Trog Keller from ESPN Radio. And we were there to help the mustard seed community of Jamaica. We were there to help them. And it's a spectacular charity, beautiful island. I had the best time. Thank you for listening to me about this. Now, what do you have to report?
3: Thank you. No, I want to comment on the delivery. Those people are really neglectful because they have a number. When they deliver, they call you and say they are downstairs or, you know, what, bell to ring and
2: yes.
3: stuff like that.
2: Yes.
3: And that wasn't right at all.
2: No.
3: But what I'm
2: they
3: saying,
2: stole my pizza.
3: Go in the pantry and see if you have any soup, or if you don't have the soup, what you do is get a banana, an apple, and cut it up and make like a salad and crackers and cheese. And that will hold you down until in the morning when you go home to your lovely wife. She'll make you a nice breakfast.
2: My wife has never cooked for me in 25 years. She's Irish. In self-defense, I don't want her cooking for me. It's terrifying when an Irish woman cooks. She's not like you. You know, you're a real mom. How many children do you have?
3: I have four nice kids.
2: I

0: Knew it. I knew you were a real mom. I knew you were real. You have what, grandkids?
1: Thank you.
0: You don't have grandkids.
1: Yes.
0: No.
1: Grandkids, I have.
0: Six.
1: And my daughter, I have three. She's a teacher, and her first girl have a very good job, and the second girl, she has a PhD in nursing. She make a lot of money. She is in Texas, and she give me everything I want. She's so
0: She has a PhD in nursing?
1: Yes.
0: That's huge.
1: A doctorate degree.
0: No, that's a big deal. She's at the top of the pay scale in that hospital.
1: Yes.
0: You
1: know that.
0: Yeah, she's up there to $138,000 a year, I bet.
1: Yes.
0: See, I know my numbers. I know my numbers. Now, listen, I'm glad she's taking care of you. And mostly, I'm glad that she is so dedicated that she must be taking care of thousands of patients a year. With that education, God love her. And you must be so proud of her.
1: Yes, the doctors can't get enough of her. Every operation, they call on her. Sometimes she work overtime too.
0: That's
1: and
0: because
1: then she take off on.
0: Anna. That's because there's nothing more valuable in a hospital than a great registered nurse, a PhD nurse. Whoa, it's hard. She's better trained than the doctors to take care of patients. Doctors are very nice with their little science experiments, but in terms of taking care of a sick person, please give me a good nurse. Congratulations on being a good mom and giving me dietary tips, and I appreciate them. Thank you very much for calling The Other Side of Midnight at 800-848-9222, 800-848-9222. Now, I was just reliving the horror that I experienced tonight of not having dinner. Now, to do a four-hour radio show, it's not like 3 hours like these other people do, or two, or some pretend show. This is a four-hour radio show, which is totals up to 83 hours a week on the air. And as a result, I need dinner. And I ordered the dinner hours before I went on the air, and then I find out that the delivery guys decided that it was too much trouble to call upstairs and let me know that they were here, and they took it home themselves. They ate it themselves. Did you see this Amazon Prime, this Amazon Prime series called Sterling Point? Not because of me, but because I saw that it had lustful teens about Canadian cottage country. Canadian cottage country is like what you and I refer to as the Hamptons or Beverly Hills or the Los Angeles beaches. It is where the rich people of Canada have summer estates. And they modestly, in a Canadian way, call them cottages. They call them cottages, but those are no cottages. They're magnificent lakefront estates. But this series, eight parts, has lustful Canadian teens, which is almost an oxymoron, because you didn't know Canadians had sex, but they do. And it's great. I can't explain it to you. It's the most complicated plot I've ever seen. But it's one of those great things that can be watched without the sound on. Walter Sterling, The Other Side of Midnight, Red Apple Audio Networks.
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4: ABC News, I'm Chuck Sievertson. A recall of meats and other products, burritos, wraps, salads, and more announced by the Federal Ag Department because they may contain jalapeno peppers linked to a salmonella outbreak that has sickened hundreds in 27 states. The products are sold at many major grocery chains. Iran-backed Houthi rebels claiming responsibility for a deadly attack on a Saudi oil facility in a Yemeni Red Sea port, killing at least seven people. Former New Jersey Governor and Republican Chris Christie on ABC's This Week.
5: Donald Trump is about to become what he never, ever wanted to be, Jimmy Carter. He is being held hostage by Iran.
4: Moderate Democrats announcing a major ad campaign.

0: Campaign targeting Democratic socialists. Progressive Dems responding. New York Congresswoman Alexandria Ocasio-Cortez and ABC's This Week.
1: We believe in respecting the outcomes of elections and governing democratically.
0: This is ABC News. The alleged leader of an Irish organized crime gang has been extradited to Ireland from Dubai to face allegations that he ran an international drug smuggling and money laundering empire with tentacles that stretched to Britain, Spain, and the U.S. In the curious but skeptical department, this from ABC's Stephanie Officer.
2: A Gallup survey found about 1 in 5 U.S. adults in the past year looked for financial advice from artificial intelligence. But fewer than 3 in 10 adults overall admit they have any confidence in AI's fiscal expertise. The survey was conducted in partnership with financial services firm Edward Jones.
0: What's bugging this company in the news from ABC's Jim Ryan.
3: The produce company at the center of a nationwide outbreak of the cyclosporiasis stomach bug is also having trouble in the executive suite. Taylor Farms has sued the former president of its Tennessee subsidiary, claiming he stole more than $32 million to fund a lavish lifestyle. And Taylor Farms wants its money back.
0: Our Jim Ryan, Chuck Sievertson, ABC News.
4: I'm Maria Aquino. Our top story, a St. Louisan who ran unsuccessfully for Missouri's attorney general will be President Trump's White House counsel assistant. Will Scharf has been serving as staff secretary and takes on the new job September 1st. Mr. Trump, in a social media post, says Scharf previously represented him in several cases, including at the Supreme Court. Scharf has been a federal prosecutor and served in the private sector. St. Louis police say reckless driving leads to 2 arrests netting drugs and guns. SWAT officers saw a Dodge Challenger run a red light around 2 o'clock this morning. Moments later, the driver ran another light at Tucker and Shoto south of downtown and crashed into a Chevrolet Traverse. Both vehicles overturned. Police found a firearm and several bags of suspected narcotics and over $6,000 in the Challenger. In the Chevrolet, investigators found a stolen handgun. Both drivers were treated for non-life-threatening injuries and taken into custody. And St. Louis police are investigating that deadly hit and run from Friday night at 10:30 in the area of Natural Bridge in North Grand. Officers found a man and woman with injuries related to the incident. Both were taken to the hospital for treatment. The man died hours after the accident, while the woman is in critical condition. Investigators believe a speeding pickup truck traveling southbound on Grand hit both people near the west curb before fleeing the scene. Police ask those with information to call 4th District detectives or make anonymous tips at Crime Stoppers. A Cahokia Heights firefighter injured Saturday after his fire truck was struck by 2 vehicles when they crossed over into the southbound lanes of Route 3, looked like something out of a movie. The fire truck overturned, a pickup truck and passenger vehicle collided and then crossed over into the firefighter's lane. Cahokia Heights Fire reported Saturday in a release that everyone involved was taken to the hospital for evaluation and treatment. No conditions were made available. Now, the release went on to say no other comments would be made until the investigating agency ruled what happened. Today, Cahokia Heights Fire report, nothing indicates that this was the fault of the fire truck operator. No other information was released, including the firefighter's condition or the other people involved. From the Saliga Heating and Cooling Weather Desk, the extreme heat warning continues through Wednesday night at 8 o'clock. Overnight, breezy conditions, lows of 77 degrees. Monday, it will be sunny, very hot, 97. A real feel of 107. Overnight, only dropping down into the lower 80s in the city. And for Tuesday, mostly sunny. Another hot day with a high of 97 degrees. For Wednesday, we do have a slight chance of showers with a high of 95. And then Wednesday night, storms are likely with lows right around 74 degrees. I'm Maria Aquino, KMOX News.
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1: 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This is The Other Side of Midnight.
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1: With Walter Sterling.
3: So I have decided to start the process of freezing my eggs.
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5: Danger, Walter Sterling, danger.
6: I am so proud of the fact that you are on this show on a regular basis and bring us updates on UFOs, UAPs, Bigfoot, all the other mysteries that concern us and intrigue us. Dave Scott, a known Canadian. So much of our content comes from Canada. I am wondering if we meet the Canadian content laws.
7: We might, because, only 33% needs to be Canadian content to make it onto a Canadian radio or television station. So...
6: I point out a key conspiracy is that Alanna Morissette and Anne Murray, same initials.
7: Wow. And Amanda Marshall, too.
6: Oh, now what about Jan Arden, even though she's a known lesbian?
7: No, we don't need anything to do with her.
6: She is so funny. Did you ever see her do a live speech? Did you ever see her give a speech?
7: No, because I'm just not a fan. And when she speaks, that tells me it's time to turn the channel.
6: Is it because she's a known lesbian?
7: No, it has nothing to do with that. Mm. Her music is terrible.
6: Mm.
7: And her politics are terrible.
6: Now, where is she from? Which one of those? She's from a rich province, right?
7: She's from Alberta.
6: Yeah, they have money.
7: Yeah, and she tends to go against the grain of what the Alberta people want. So it is what it is.
6: Well, Jan Arden, a quote, country lesbian singer from Canada. That's sort of three double whammies against you, but there she is. Now, Dave Scott, do you know about this Amazon series that dropped this week called Sterling Point?
7: I heard about it. I haven't really checked it out yet. I didn't have any time this weekend. Actually, to be honest with you, I have been binge watching with my wife on Breaking Bad. I never got to see it when it was on, but I've been binge watching.
6: Well,
7: that's
6: terrific. Have you seen Star City?
7: No, I don't watch a lot of TV.
6: It's all right. You don't have to watch a lot. Just what I recommend.
7: Okay, I can do that.
6: Right. Anyway, Sterling Point is about Canada's lake country. Cottage country. It's about cottage country. It's about rich, horny teens in mansions on the lake that they amusingly refer to as cottages. And it's all shot in Canada. And in it, I'm the only person in the United States who knows their fleeting reference to Jan Arden.
7: Yeah. Yeah, if it involves Jan Arden, I probably won't watch it.
6: All right, but what about if it's horny teens?
7: No, I think I prefer my women a little bit older.
6: I didn't say you should date them. I just said you might want to study them.
7: Well,
6: and they're dressed. There's nothing, there are no legal issues. They're dressed.
7: No, I get that. Yeah. Just... not my cup of tea.
6: All right. Now, what do you have to report, Dave Scott? And thank you for doing the show tonight. I appreciate it very much.
7: Well, just so you know, I just got out of the forest about an hour and a half ago.
6: Did your wife know you were there? Were you with another woman? Yes. What's going on?
7: No. I was out looking for Bigfoot.
6: How'd that go?
7: There are certain times when you go into the forest and you feel like everything is watching you, and you feel very, very uncomfortable in that scenario because you're waiting for something to happen. and nothing does. We, on our parable,

0: metallic microphones. We were hearing growls happen very quietly within the trees, like we were being watched by something big. I don't know if we were being hunted or if it was the Sasquatch themselves, but it was very, very disturbing up there for some reason. And it's been that way the last couple of times I've been up there, which is something I'm going to have to investigate a little bit more with some other Sasquatch researchers that I know who've been doing this a lot longer than I have, as well as some intuitives who maybe can remote view into the area to see kind of what is going on. We were only up there for a couple of hours where I live in the Cariboo region of British Columbia, which is literally on top of the mountains. And I just, you know, Walter, I'll be honest with you, I'm still rattled by it, to be honest.
1: What exactly happened? Take me through the steps there.
0: Well, it was very, just from the time we were about 4 miles away, it just did not feel comfortable.
1: Mm.
0: And, you know, going back to last week as well, my buddy Brian and I, we were on our way driving into the area. We got to that about 4 mile away mark. And all of a sudden it was just like, hit the brakes. No, like, I don't feel comfortable in going. Something is going on there. And when you're dealing with creatures like Sasquatch and other things, it's very, very important that you deal with your own intuition as well, where if something doesn't feel right, if it feels off and just kind of creepy and bizarre, it's best to turn the other way and not go there for your own safety, because literally it's your intuition that we all have that are telling you, do not go, do not, you know, do not enter that dark forbidden area. And that was, you know, what it was like last week, and we skipped it. And then this week we ended up going there and we were filming, and you know, there was just weird things happening. Like, give you an example, and this may not sound like much, but it is actually a big deal to me. I have what we call a gifting site at our Sasquatch location, and about 15 feet away from the gifting site, which is right at the base of a very large, about 100-foot tall fir tree. It's just a beautiful tree. All the toys that we have and all the items that we had at the gifting tree were spread around like a kid's toy room. Like, they were all over the floor of the forest. And that was a little odd. But the interesting part about where we put our trail camera, there's a little hole in the ground that I would stick the trail camera in because it made it hard to move. And then we would camouflage all around the trail camera so people or animals could not see it. Well, something was in that area and actually filled that hole and patted it down like I wasn't supposed to put my trail camera in there anymore. Now, for people who don't know where I live, which is literally in a small community of about 2,500 people, and I am about 28 miles, 30 miles into the forest where this location is, you don't get a lot of traffic, human traffic in that area. So the fact that something had gone in there and filled up that hole and got rid of all my camouflage debris in there, I'm a little weirded out by that.
1: Mm.
0: Add to the fact that just walking through the forest, it just felt like there was eyes on us the entire time, like we weren't alone, but we could not see what was around us. It was eerie, and I'm still a little bit freaked out by it.
1: I understand. Now, you've had this feeling there before, right?
0: Yes, yes.
1: And what was the result of that? How long did it take for the feeling to go away?
0: About a week.
1: Wow. And is this going to affect your sleep?
0: Oh, I have probably not. The thunderstorm that's going on right now, dropping bolt lightning all around, is probably going to freak me out a little bit more because, you know, it's quite dry out there. But the good part about it is it's actually raining here with this storm. So That's a little bit of a reprieve because of all the forest fires that have been going on in our area. But, excuse me, in regards to the Sasquatch site, when you're dealing with a phenomena that you don't know how it's going to react, you don't know what it's setting you up for, weird things happen. Like, give me an example. I was sitting down relaxing on a log tonight, and my back was against the forest. And I'm never thinking that something is going to sneak up on me and grab me, but I was having, like, these vivid images that, there was something creeping up behind me, and I would turn and look, and there's nothing there. Mm. And then I would turn and look again, and there's nothing there, to the point where I actually said to my buddy Brian, I'm like, dude, I keep getting this feeling over here that something is trying to sneak up on me. I said, you face one way on the log. You sit on the log with me. You face one way. I'll face the other way. And we will just guard ourselves together because we are armed. When we are in there, we are armed. But it was still kind of freaky, you know, when we turn on our parabolic mic and you're hearing growling inside the trees and you're hearing mumbling sounds. Now, this place has a lot of spiritual activity. Back in 1965, a plane crashed there, killing all 52 people on board. So it's not out of the ordinary for us to get mumbling sounds or human voices type sounds in the middle of the forest because the ghosts are still there. But it was just enough to, you know, when you're out there, you expect to hear birds, you expect to hear squirrels or chipmunks making noise, and the forest was dead silent. Like, you could hear a quarter drop on the ground. You know, I mean, that's how quiet it was. And it was just, I don't know, man, there was something there. I don't know what the hell it was, but it was enough to scare us out of there.
1: Well, what are you going to do next? Are you going to go back there? Are you going to send an intern?
0: No, we're going back on Saturday. We're going back. You have to, because that's what we do. I mean, we put ourselves in an area where there's a lot of wild animals, like grizzly bears and black bears and wolf packs and mountain lions and moose. But there's also the cryptid and strange and abnormal activity that's there. So in order to do what I do, which is investigate that area as to what is going on, you have to put yourself in that position. So next week I will be out there with my team, and it will be something that may happen, something that may not.
1: Dave Scott, known Canadian, Spaced Out Radio, spacedoutradio.com, great website, YouTube channel, Spaced Out Radio YouTube channel, and an amazing shop. 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I'd stock up on them now because come November, they're going to be sold out, aren't they, Dave?
0: You never know. I mean, all of a sudden, if we run out of shirts, they might be pulled. So this is one you definitely want to start thinking about. I mean, Christmas is only, 5 months away?
1: Well, in Canada, it's almost always an hour away because of your weather.
0: True.
1: And give us an update, please, on the forest fires that affect us all.
0: Well, I mean, the good news that I heard is that they're starting, and I actually thought of you when I heard about this, was apparently they're starting to get control of the fire lines. A couple of backburns on the fires did work to put, what they do with a backburn is they light an area up where the fire is traveling. They light it up ahead. So that way, when the fire travels that way, it's already going into a burned out area. So that seemed to be successful, and they're starting to get control of things. So that is very positive. Now, the interesting part of why I laughed when I heard this, because what is it, 3.5 weeks? The students go back to school.
1: And that's when you say the forest fires are going to magically be put out.
0: Absolutely. And fully under control.
1: Unbelievable. All right, Dave Scott, always a good friend of the show, Spaced Out Radio, spacedoutradio.com, and on YouTube at Spaced Out Radio. It's 20 past the hour, 20 past the hour. This is The Other Side of Midnight with Walter Sterling from the Red Apple Audio Networks.
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4: 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Tampa Bay has more history than you'd expect for a beach getaway. St. Petersburg got its start in 1875 when a Detroit businessman bought the land and later took its name from a Russian railroad builder. Fun fact, in 1914, the world's very first scheduled commercial airline flight took off right here, hopping across the bay from St. Pete to Tampa. 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I'm Yana Derillis for the Worldwide News Network.
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8: So I have decided to start the process of freezing my eggs.
9: Hey, Walter Sterling. This is your cousin, Breezy. Listen, I think that it's time that you took a little break. So I'm going to play a song that I actually introduced years ago. So, Walter, hit the trail, and I'll take care of business.

0: hope everybody enjoyed that song. That was a lot of fun. And if you want more of that, you can join me on Saturday from 6 to 10 o'clock. Now, there's one problem right now. Where's Walter? Walter? Well, there he is. Here's Walter.
1: 800-848-9222. I love the fact that my 14-year-old daughter likes that Beatles song. The 14-year-old's worldview and her experience with music, she likes the newest Beatles song, Real Love. Joaquin, oh my God, Joaquin, welcome to the other side of midnight with Walter Sterling. Hi.
2: Good morning, Walter. Actually, I do have a quick comment about the Canadian wildfires.
1: Canadians.
2: And wildfires in general.
1: I blame everything on the Canadians. Everything is at the fault of the Canadians.
2: Yes. Are you familiar with a fellow by the name of Dane Wigington, geoengineeringwatch.org?
1: Is that a puppeteer? It sounds like a puppeteer's name.
2: No. He contends that the fires burn with a greater intensity due to the particulates that are spread out due to stratospheric aerosol injection, a.k.a. chemtrails, and mainly particularly a particle aluminum oxide. And that, you know, lands down in the forest and on the trees and causes these fires to burn much more intensely than they should be.
1: I believe anything's possible in the hands of the Canadians. Now, my friend, Joaquin, do you have a trucker story for us tonight?
2: Of course I do.
1: I can't wait. You know, I love these. This is an 18-wheeler, retired 18-wheeler. He's a great trucker. He's got the best stories. I love trucking stories. Go ahead, sir.
2: Okay, you know, though I may say things that were at times I had succumbed to pressure and to testosterone and other things, and maybe, you know, had some stories about exceeding the speed limit considerably, I had a very impeccable safety record for 44 years and over 3 million miles. Only approximately 4 speeding tickets, 2 of them at the same mile marker in Connecticut and going opposite directions. And the only accidents I ever had were other people ran into me, except for this one time I deliberately took a truck off the road. It happened to be early in the morning during the wintertime. I was going westbound on 80, and I was heading out to the Detroit area. And I was climbing a mountain, and it had just started. It was raining, but, you know, it still was raining, but it started freezing. I was going up, and I did notice, and a little voice in my head said, you know what, there's going to be problems, because I started to notice that the water was freezing on my mirror. But I was still seeing spray coming up from my tires. So as I'm climbing the mountain, there's a guy in a F-354 pickup truck pulling a horse trailer, a livestock trailer, and he passes me. But as we're cresting the hill and I'm starting to pick up speed, he slows down in front of me, so I'm moving to the left-hand lane. So as I did that, I'm continuing to go uphill and accelerate as I'm going. And the next thing I know, as I'm cresting the hill, the traffic has stopped dead. There was a pileup. The only problem now is that this guy, I don't know what he did, if he fell asleep or something, but he keeps inching closer to me from the right side. So I keep trying to move over left. And my idea was that I wasn't going to be able to stop on the ice. And I thought that I would try and stop on the shoulder next to the traffic pileup. Well, as it turned out, this guy was hugging the right side of my tractor. And I realized that if I stopped where I was going to, he was going to slam right into the back of his parked tractor trailer, you know, at a rate of about 50 miles an hour. And unfortunately, I couldn't take the truck off where I was because there was, you know, a drop off right there. So just like maybe, I don't know, 100 yards or so, not very close, I decided I got to take this truck off the road so that he can go on the shoulder. And so I wound up taking the truck off the road just before I got to the pileup. And believe me, I was driving a International, and it had a condo sleeper. In other words, it was a double bunk sleeper. And of course, you can stand up and you can actually stand up in the front seat. And when I hit that snow and went up the side of the hill, I had a seatbelt on and my head still bounced off the ceiling of that truck. And I heard a crash as I was coming to a stop. And it wound up being that the guy, you know, squeezed between me and the parked trailer and ripped open the side of his pickup truck like a sardine can. But when the cop was sitting there, and I'm thinking to myself, oh my gosh, I'm going to be in all kinds of trouble. But then when the cop came to talk, he says, look, don't worry about it. You're going to get pulled out. He goes, all the witnesses said, if you did not do what you did, the people in that pickup truck, they would have surely been killed.
1: Look at you, a hero. A hero. Are you there?
2: Yeah. Oh, I'm here.
1: Yeah. Now, I have a question. You mentioned ICE. This TV show on History Channel, Ice Road Truckers.
2: Yes.
1: How do you feel about that?
2: That's very interesting. I don't think I would ever want to do it. I wouldn't want to go crashing through the ice. But it is definitely interesting. And I mean, let's face it, those people, they got big cojones.
1: Do you think it's real or staged?
2: Oh, yeah. Oh, no, I think it's real.
1: Really? Excellent. Well, that's good to know. I look forward to talking to you tomorrow. Joaquin, I have gas. Thank you for sharing your story with us. Walter Sterling, on the air in Chicago on WGN.

0: I'm James Parker, and this is Florida Story. For our first Florida story, we're going to go to the state capitol where Florida lawmakers are debating a bill that sounds like it's a little extreme. Florida lawmakers continue to discuss a proposed bill that would ban left lane driving on interstates, is what it says on WPBF.com. But if you actually read the text of the bill, I know that sounds really dumb. Really, what's the point of even having a left lane if no one's ever allowed to drive in it? But they're trying to find the perfect wording that says you can only use the left lane while you're in the process of passing somebody, or you're about to make a left turn, setting up for a left exit or whatever. And so right now, the wording in the bill is kind of messed up because an amendment screwed something up. And it's funny, but that's not like the final version of a bill. But it is kind of some goofy thing that is very apropos and expected of the low expectations we have of our friends down in Florida. Hold my beer.
1: Hold my beer.
0: We're going to Lakeland, Florida. And this is an interesting story because I've had doubts my entire life, and they just get relaxed by the day. And this is concerning UFOs. Are you a believer in UFOs? Because, you know, now the Pentagon admits they're real, and of course, if we're going to have UFOs around here, of course, it's going to be in Florida stories. But Lakeland, Florida, there's actually some good video. You know, everyone's got a video camera in their pocket now, and some enterprising Florida man in the Lakeland area gets some incredible video of these two fiery orbs. If you come on the video version of Florida Stories, you'll see it. But there is no great explanation for this. And the weird part is there's just absolutely no sound. These things aren't making any sound. You can hear the Florida guy talking, and you can hear some ambient noise of like birds and the wind blowing through the leaves. But the balls are moving in a way that cannot be explained by drones or helicopters or airplanes. So unidentified Florida objects, floor stories, seems like a pretty obvious match. Hold my beer. We're going to go to the Daytona area, but it just starts there. What's going on is there was a really cool shipwreck that was found in by Daytona Beach back in December. And it's been a few months, and so now that they're publishing research reports on what they found in it, you do a couple more searches, and it is not really that uncommon for people to still continue to this day find shipwrecks on Florida coast. There's a whole lot of little ones where some goober's boat just got washed up on the shore in a hurricane. But if you go through the more historic ones, you know, there's a lot that have been found and found pretty recently. There was a huge one that was found by Crescent Beach. It's called the Carolyn Eddy, and it's from the early 1800s, and it had gold on it. And there's another one, that Ponta Verde had gold on it. And I had to look up something. There was a shipwreck from 1715 by Fort Pierce that was found in 2014, and it had elaborate rectangular pyxes on it. Do you know what a pyx is? A P-Y-X? Yeah, I don't know it either, because I'm not a Catholic. But when you go to some Catholic communion services, this is what they keep the wafer in. You know, I'm Protestant, and depending on what Protestant church, they just give you some various form of a cracker. But I've noticed that the Catholics give you, like, it has to be a round circular wafer. They're very specific about it, and they're so specific about it, they even have a container with its own name designated just for such a purpose. It's called a pyx. And apparently, if they're made in the early 1700s and out of pure gold, they're worth a lot if you find them on the coast of Florida these days. So let me know if you find any. Hold my beer.
1: Hold my beer.
0: Hold my beer.
2: Hold my beer.
0: We're going to go to the happiest place on earth, Walt Disney World. I mean, you know, it's not going to be the happiest place on earth if you're hearing a Florida story about it. But what we have is a curious case of, you know, reason 628 why I'm embarrassed to be a man. And that's another one of these guys. We have a Walt Disney World cast member who just lost his job because he was taking upskirt videos. Upskirt videos is exactly what it sounds like. This is exclusively dudes. They like to take videos of unsuspecting women with their cell phone up their skirt, and then they use it for self-gratification later. And the guy had like hundreds of these on his phone. And the cops asked him, why are you taking all these? Why are you exploiting your position at Walt Disney World, you know, to be around people who are going upstairs in a vulnerable position and clothing that is, you know, since they're all outside, it's got to be sort of heat compliant. And so there's a lot of skirts going on. And his explanation is just horrible. He says, well, because I like it. It's hot and it's really hard to find online. Well, yeah, because, you know, here's the weird part about it is if you have a girlfriend, she would probably let you do it. But part of the appeal of this is that they don't know. And so now it's like super naughty. And it's like, that's weird. Doesn't that take the fun out of it? That's not, you have to, what a weird thing. And I just want to point out that this is a dude only phenomenon. There are no chicks that are trying to sneak pictures of my drawers by putting a camera under my soccer shorts. It's just, guys, what's wrong with you or us or whatever? I mean, and then you add in the Florida aspect, so doubly weird. Ew.
1: Wait, hold my beer.
0: What? Hold my beer.
2: Hold my beer.
0: We're going to Fort Lauderdale, and we're going to go back in time. We're going to go to 1990. A mom opens the door with her son standing behind her, and it's a clown. Why is a clown here in the middle of the day? It's not my birthday. Well, the clown shoots her dead. Uh-oh, what's going on? Well, the husband gets remarried soon after that. And as cold case DNA gets run through new databases in the modern computer age, some of these old pieces of evidence from 1990 turn up new hits. Well, this one does too. It looks like we found the guy who killed your first wife, Mr. Husband. Oh, who is it? It's your current wife. Uh-oh. Turns out that she was the mistress at the time, and the mistress wanted to have her lover. And so to get the wife out of the way, she dressed up as a clown, shot her, and got away with it up until about 6 years ago. So she gets arrested. She's put in jail. No bail. So she's been in jail for the last 6 years, and she finally pleads her case. She pleads guilty to murder. And in the case, in the agreement, she gets 12 years, which seems kind of light, but here's where it gets worse. For Florida's good behavior law, she can get that down to 8 years because she has had impeccable behavior for the 6 years that she's already been in custody. And that little over 6 years that she's already been in custody counts toward her now 8-year sentence. So she's going to be out in less than 2 years. So ladies, if you're the other woman and you have your eye on your lover, and all you need to do is get that silly wife out of the way, the trade-off is 8 years. Holy smokes, that seems a little low when you put it in that context, and you put it in Florida. Hold my beer.
1: Wait. Hold my beer.
2: What?
0: Hold my beer.
2: Hold my beer.
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4: So I have decided to start the process of freezing my eggs.
5: Did you know that Tartaria kept official records of its citizens' dreams? Not as therapy, as data. Every morning, across the great copper-domed metropolis, trained collectors walked their assigned districts and wrote it all down. The flickering lights people saw, the humming that filled their sleep, the towers that bent and wept. Each entry was logged, dated, and filed into the Imperial Dream Registry because the Tartarian scholars understood something we have forgotten. The ether field that powered the city breathed through the people living inside it. Their dreams were its pulse. Marin Solis had kept those records for 22 years. She knew the patterns the way a sailor knows weather. So when the distress signatures began appearing in the autumn of 1848, she recognized them immediately. Not one district, not two. Every district. The same fractured imagery, the same suffocating darkness, spreading block by block across 18 months of carefully bound ledgers. She cross-referenced the dates. They matched the first grid dampening operations exactly. She had perfect proof of a deliberate act recorded in the one medium no court would ever accept. And now she asks you, what were people dreaming in 1849?
6: The mud arrived without warning. No rain, no flood from a river. The ground itself seemed to liquefy and rise. She described it as a wave, but not made of water. Made of earth. Thick. Moving fast. Swallowing entire buildings in seconds. She was on the third floor of her family's home when it hit. The building shook. She heard screaming from the street below. Then silence. When she looked out the window, the first two floors were gone. Buried. The street was gone. The marketplace across from her house was gone. Only the tops of the tallest structures remained visible. Everything else vanished under a sea of mud. Her father pulled her away from the window, told her not to look. But she did. She saw people trapped on rooftops, saw others trying to dig their way out, saw the mud continue to rise. By the time night fell, her third floor window was at ground level. That's the part that should make you stop and think. Her third floor window became the new street level. Overnight, 20 feet of earth appeared and settled as if it had always been there. Now here's where it gets stranger. Sarah said the mud wasn't just mud. It had weight, but no moisture. It didn't behave like a mudslide or a flood. It moved like a living thing. She described it covering buildings and then hardening almost immediately, like it was depositing layer after layer of compressed earth in a process that should take thousands of years, but happened in hours. The survivors, the ones who made it to upper floors or climbed onto rooftops, faced a new problem. They were stranded. No rescue came, no government response, no organized effort to dig people out. Because according to Sarah, this wasn't an isolated event. It was happening everywhere. Travelers who made it into town weeks later brought reports. San Francisco buried, Portland buried, settlements up all across the sun.
2: It was beyond a mudslide. It was fires in city after city. In the same period of time, San Francisco, Chicago, Dayton, Cleveland, New York City, Boston, throughout the country, in a very short period of time, there were violent fires that leveled these cities at about the same time that they were leveled by mudslides. If possible, you would think these were done on purpose, only because of what happened next. What happened next was that the elites of the day, the wealthiest families in America, went city to city that had been leveled by fire and mud and were left defenseless. The people who had run those cities, the government of those cities, they were either killed in the disaster or fled or lost their properties and were disoriented and no longer in charge. The elites of our country at the time, they went city to city, and through eminent domain or through scoundrel natures, seized all the land they could, bought up all the deeds they could for pennies on the dollar because they were worthless. All of the buildings that were there were now in two stories of mud, two floors of mud. That's how much mud slid down these roads, down these sidewalks, down these highways, and took all these buildings up to their second floor. Today, if you go to many of the older cities and you were to go below street grade, you were dig down below street grade, you would find the first floor, the second floor, sometimes the third floor of buildings underneath the street. It wasn't about elevating the grade of the road to put up a new sidewalk or new, but no. This is far more than that. These buildings, these cities were buried in mud and destroyed by fire, all in a very short period of time, approximately 1850. That's when the reset happened. And at the same time, toward the end of the 1800s, there were the World's Fairs in San Francisco, St. Louis, Chicago, these incredible exhibitions of remarkable, huge buildings that were more ornate than anything that America had ever seen. And they were, we were told these were built in very short periods of time for these world exhibitions. The problem is these buildings, these structures were huge, far beyond the scale of anything that you and I would need or would be dazzled by. We'd be dazzled by much less, especially then. But those exhibitions, they were built at a time when everything around them were dirt roads. There were no motorized trucks bringing in the material. There was no motorized trucks to bring in the building materials, and there were very few people capable of building these elaborate neo-Gothic structures. And then, the minute the exhibition was done, they were destroyed in a matter of months. They were completely eliminated in a matter of months. And that leads us to one of our most dazzling mysteries. And the mystery is this. Why would the people of those times that built the exhibitions in San Francisco, Chicago, St. Louis, why would they have built them in a very short period of time, elaborate, huge, attracting millions of people to these exhibitions? Why would they take them down in a matter of months? Why would they do that? The theory is this. Those exhibitions, those world's fairs, were not built in a matter of month. They told the truth on the side of the buildings and the side of these world's fairs. What did it say? It said, founded in 1840, founded in 1850, founded in 1860. It doesn't say built in, it said founded in. Consider that those great world's fairs that you've heard about, those enormous structures surrounded by cornfields, they were found. They had been here for decades or centuries, and they were found. And then, in order to establish a true new world order, they had to be destroyed. They had to go away. Because in order for the elite of the day, the people who controlled the railroads, the oil wells, the gas lines, they wanted to establish a new world order. But if you had the old world there with architecture far more spectacular than anything that came after that, and the ultimate threat, which was free electricity, power, heat from the ether, from the air, captured from the air. Well, we can't have that. If you're going to have power and what became electricity, you're going to have to pay for that. That's what the New World Order was about. That's what Tartaria was about. More on that in just seconds. This is one of the great mysteries of our time. This is the greatest mystery that you and I live in today. There was a time of Tartaria, and Tartaria meant free electricity, free gas, free power, all by tapping into the grid, the energy grid of the earth. It's what Tesla died broke over. The Other Side of Midnight, Walter Sterling, Red Apple Audio Networks.
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4: So I have decided to start the process of freezing my eggs.
5: It's all fake. I don't think that any history before 1600, I think everything's been falsified before the year 1600.
6: How so?
5: If you look on very, very old maps, you see that there used to be a country called Tartaria,
6: right,
5: that was in existence. And at a certain point, all of history has been changed about 1,000 years.
7: There is a moment most people have experienced and almost no one can explain. You are lying down. You are aware. You can hear the room, feel the weight of the air, sense that something nearby is wrong, but you cannot move. Your arms do not respond. Your legs are locked. You try to call out, and the sound never forms. And in that frozen interval, somewhere between sleep and waking, something looks at you. Modern medicine calls this sleep paralysis, a misfire in the transition between REM and wakefulness, where the brain's motor suppression system fails to disengage on schedule. The body, the explanation goes, is protecting itself from acting out its dreams at night. That explanation is about 100 years old. The description of what sleep paralysis actually is and what it was designed to prevent is approximately 4,000 years older. It comes from a clay tablet, from a culture that cataloged altered states of consciousness with the same precision they used to track the motion of planets. And it comes from a directive attributed to Enki, the Anunnaki god of wisdom, water, and the engineering of the human form. The tablet does not describe sleep paralysis as a malfunction. It describes it as a lock. And what matters is not the lock itself. What matters is what the lock is keeping out. In 1902, a translation was published in Leipzig that most Assyriology departments quietly stopped referencing within 2 decades. The scholar who produced it spent years trying to explain what he had found to colleagues who told him the passages pointed in a direction with no comfortable destination. The tablet he was working from sits today in a British museum collection, cataloged, cross-referenced, and almost never discussed in the same sentence as its most significant passage. What Enki locked, why, and what 4,000 years of humans have been brushing against in the space between sleep and waking without knowing what it is. To understand what the tablet says, you need to understand who Enki was and what his specific domain covered in the Sumerian theological system. The Anunnaki, in the surviving cuneiform record, were not worshipped the way later cultures worshipped gods. They were described more like a governing class, a group of beings who arrived, assigned roles to one another, then redesigned the available biological material on this planet to serve their operational needs. Enki was not a war god, not a sky god, not a storm god. His domain was knowledge, water, the deep places beneath the earth, and the technical process of creating and modifying living things. In the Atrahasis epic, it is Enki who figures out how to solve the labor problem. The junior Anunnaki have been working the mines and the fields for what the text describes as a very long time. They revolt. Enki's solution is to mix the blood of a sacrificed Anunnaki with clay, and to create a being that will perform the work instead. This being is called the Lulu, the primitive worker, the humans. What almost every summary of this story leaves out is what came after the creation. The Lulu were productive. Enki was satisfied with the design. But within the Sumerian texts, there are repeated references to a specific problem that emerged once the Lulu began operating at scale. The problem was not rebellion. It was not incompetence. The problem was access. Certain human beings were accessing something they were not supposed to be able to access. The texts describe it in different ways depending on which tablet you are reading. Some call it the band between worlds. Some call it the path of the deep waters. Some describe it simply as

0: the place where the waking mind cannot follow. Enki's response was not to destroy those humans or to punish them. His response was to install a mechanism, a biological barrier that would prevent the waking mind from crossing into that band under its own power. That mechanism, the texts indicate, is what we now experience as sleep paralysis. The installation was not punitive. The Sumerian word used in the relevant passage is closer to practical. Enki's reasoning, as rendered in the tablet, is that the band the humans were accessing was not dangerous to the humans themselves. It was dangerous to the broader operation. The tablet in question is housed in the British Museum's Mesopotamian collection. Its catalog designation is BM36956. It was among the tens of thousands of cuneiform fragments excavated from Nineveh in the 19th century, most of them originating from the library of Ashurbanipal, the last great king of the Assyrian Empire, who spent decades systematically collecting and copying every significant text he could find from earlier Sumerian and Akkadian sources. BM36956 was identified early as an administrative or ritual tablet, which is the designation that gets applied when a tablet's content resists easy categorization. The initial transliteration was completed in the 1890s. The full translation that drew significant attention was published in 1902 by the Assyriologist Heinrich Zimmern, who noted in his commentary that the tablet appeared to describe a specific physiological protocol attributed to Enki, one that had no clear parallel in other known texts. The tablet is written in Akkadian, but preserves older Sumerian terminology for several of its key phrases. This is consistent with what scholars call an old Babylonian transmission, meaning the tablet is likely a copy of a much earlier source, probably dating to the 3rd dynasty of Ur or earlier. The central passage, the one Zimmern flagged, and the one that makes this tablet unusual, describes what the text calls the Gi Rinna. The term has been translated variously as the bright interval, the luminous crossing, and the band of passage. In context, it refers to a state of consciousness, or a layer of consciousness, that sits between the dreaming mind and the waking mind.
1: This is what you and I deal with every night, the mystery of sleep. To this moment, scientists do not know why we dream. They do not know why our brain needs the sleep, and it does not know why we dream. Coming up, you and I are going to talk about the astonishing number of insane asylums built in the United States of America. In 1850, on open cornfields, surrounded by dirt roads, thousands and thousands of beds in insane asylums. And a lot of the people were sent there because of what? Disobeying with their husbands. Disobeying their husbands, and they were institutionalized. Walter Sterling, The Other Side of Midnight, and you, live radio, 800-848-9222.
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3: ABC News, I'm Chuck Sievertson. This could affect oil markets and gasoline, where Iran already has stopped most traffic in the Strait of Hormuz. ABC's Marcus Moore.
4: The Iran-backed Houthi rebels claiming responsibility for a deadly strike on a Saudi oil facility in the Yemeni Red Sea port of Mocha. At least 7 people were killed. The attack raising fears that the Houthis will try to further disrupt sea traffic in the region.
3: Over 180,000 people are facing rotating water shutoffs and rationing in Puerto Rico. Severe drought. Recalls issued by the Ag Department of products that may contain jalapeno peppers linked to a salmonella outbreak that has sickened hundreds in 27 states. ABC's Melissa Don.
5: The products include burritos, enchiladas, wraps, and salads sold at major grocery chains like Kroger, Walmart, HEB, and Albertsons.
3: President Trump acknowledging that there was no video or proof of alleged vandalism to the Lincoln Memorial reflecting pool. This is ABC News. New warnings about the rising number of deadly flesh-eating bacteria cases this year. Health officials have this warning to visitors, primarily in the Gulf Coast, says ABC News medical contributor Dr. Alok Patel.
6: If you have an open wound and you go into the sea, also remember that that water is not clean, and bacteria such as this can cause severe infections.
3: Dr. Patel says serious infections can also result from eating raw or undercooked shellfish from water where the bacteria are found. Among the big economic reports coming up this week are a couple snapshots in the cost of living, says ABC's Stephanie Officer.
7: July's U.S. Consumer Price Index comes out Wednesday. Analysts are expecting a modest increase in July after CPI fell 0.2% in June. And Friday, we'll see preliminary data from the

0: University of Michigan Survey's latest index of consumer sentiment, touted as a Federal Reserve Board favorite for gouging which way inflation is heading.
1: Our Stephanie officer, Chuck Sievertson, ABC News.
2: I'm Maria Kina. Our top story, a 24-year-old man died and a second person seriously injured in a two-car collision at Hall and Gimblin in North City. St. Louis police say it happened just after 8:30 this morning when a Honda sedan traveling southbound started driving in the center lane and then struck a Ford SUV. 24-year-old Xavier Wilbon died at the scene. The 57-year-old woman driver of the Ford survived. St. Louis firefighter investigators called in following a fire in a home in the 4300 block of Darby. Around 9 o'clock this morning, firefighters arrived. There was visible smoke, and they report hoarding conditions throughout the house. The occupant of that home was evaluated for smoke inhalation. Cahokia Heights Fire Protection District today on social media said that nothing indicates Saturday's collision with two other vehicles, which smashed into the fire truck, is the fault of the fire truck operator. No other information was released, including the firefighter's condition or the other people injured in that collision. Today marks 12 years since Michael Brown Jr. died after being shot by a former Ferguson police officer. This weekend, his family members wanted to bring the community together to commemorate his life. His father, Michael Brown Sr., talked with our partners at Fox 2, saying the three-day event started on Friday was a focus on justice and overcoming grief.
3: So a lot of the fathers that was there, it was hard for them to trust me until they came into that space and they was like, oh, this is real. I could be vulnerable around these other men. I could finally cry. Oh, these men hug each other. Oh, damn, I could hug. It's okay to hug.
2: Remembrance events included a moment of silence at 11:55 this morning on Canfield Drive, where Brown was shot and killed. From the Saliga Heating and Cooling Weather Desk, the extreme heat warning remains in effect right on through Wednesday night at 8 o'clock. For tonight, we'll see clear conditions, breezy, and a low of 77 degrees. Monday, sunshine, a high of 90 with a heat index of 107. Then Monday night, partly cloudy. It really won't drop down that much in the city. Lows in the lower 80s. Tuesday, mostly sunny, another hot day, 97 degrees. Partly cloudy for Tuesday night with lows of 80 degrees. And then for Wednesday, we do have a slight chance of storms during the day. Still hot, though, a high of 95 degrees. And then the reprieve starts to come Wednesday night. Rain and thunderstorms are likely with a low of 74. Thunderstorms on Thursday and an afternoon high only 88 degrees. It looks like showers and storms will continue right on through pretty much the weekend. Thursday, showers and storms overnight, a low of 71 degrees. And for Friday, storms likely again, but a high of 85 degrees with overnight lows of 71.
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0: Congratulations. You have found a live radio show Monday morning in our great country. We head back toward nothing, probably. Most people take this week off. Did you know that? This is the number one vacation week of the year. And I purposely did not travel the first week in July because I'm like, I'm not going to do that. That is the busiest travel week of the year. One of the great myths of our time is that the day before Thanksgiving is the busiest travel day of the year. It is not. It is not even a little busy compared to the first Friday in July. That is the busiest travel day of the year. Jim in Detroit, welcome to the other side of midnight. Hi, Jim.
1: Yes, I sort of disagree there, Walter. We go to the shore, you know, in July, and it has gotten worse. We've been going there 35 years.
0: Where down the shore do you go? Where down the shore do you go?
1: Ocean City.
0: That's a great place. And how much do you spend a week to rent a house?
1: Well, I got 7 kids, okay, so they get 2 condominiums. My wife and I stay with the aunt on Park Place there. We never got charged for nothing. I just have to buy a big lobster dinner, you know.
0: Do you have to provide your own towels?
1: Oh, yeah.
0: See, that's what people in the rest of the country don't understand. When you go to the Jersey Shore, unlike every other resort community in America, you have to bring your own towels. And you have to bring your own toiletries, and you have to bring your own umbrellas. It's so weird that for the tremendous amount of money, most people, not you, but most people have to spend to rent at the Jersey Shore, you still have to bring your own towels. That's insane.
1: Well, you bring your own towels, they get dirty. Next thing you know, you throw them in a corner. You got 6.5 foot of towels to wash.
0: It's a nightmare. And then you insist on having 7 children, so it's got to be 1,000 towels.
1: Oh, yeah, plus the grandkids.
0: Now you have to turn off your radio. I can't believe that you're on the air with the radio on and that you weren't told to turn it off.
1: Alexa, turn that radio off.
0: I'm glad Alexa is your assistant and can turn it off. But I don't understand why I have to go through this all night, every night. We turn off our radio. We get off the speakerphone, and we come on the air ready to go. Now, what would you like to chat about, Jim?
1: Well, the girl there was talking about her age. She's going to put her age on ice or something.
0: I don't know. What are you talking about? What are you talking about? What are you talking about?
2: So I have decided start the process.
0: I don't know what you're talking about.
2: Freezing
0: what are you
2: my
0: talking
2: eggs?
0: About? What is it, Jim?
1: Yeah.
0: Who? What?
1: She's talking about freezing her eggs.
0: Who?
1: Didn't you just hear?
2: I have decided to start the process.
0: Go
2: of
0: ahead. I don't know what you're
2: freezing
0: talking
2: my
0: about,
2: eggs.
0: Jim.
1: The girl is in front of you talking. She talked about the process of of freezing her eggs.
0: I don't know. Is there somebody in particular? I don't know what you're talking about. We have a lot of technical issues. We have a lot of technical issues.
1: Well, what about this girl that's yelling, you know, ever since the beginning of your
2: show? So I have decided to start the process of
0: anything else,
2: freezing my
0: anything
2: eggs?
0: Else come up in Detroit? Anything else we need to know?
1: No, I thought maybe I should give her a freezer.
0: Would you rent it to her or would you give it to her as a gift?
1: Well, I'd pick her up and have her sit on top of the freezer and drop her eggs in there. When she's ready, you know, she can get them out.
0: Jim, that's very
1: spiritual. Ever since this show went on.
0: I haven't heard it, but that's very spiritual of you and very kind of you. And I thank you very much for the call to 800-848-9222. When my wife was pregnant a couple times, I thought, well, I studied this. I said, what is the best citizenship in the world? If you could be a citizen of any place in the world, what is the best deal? And the best deal is Bermuda. And the reason is that Bermuda is a British colony, yet it's 90 miles off the coast of North Carolina. You can hear me on WABC in Bermuda. on 770. You can hear me in Bermuda right now, live. It's a 1 hour and 50 minute airplane flight from Newark Airport. The beaches are really pink. And the best thing about Bermuda that's just so amazing to me is the natives of Bermuda make you feel bad that you don't have more money. There is no poverty in Bermuda. The reason there's no poverty in Bermuda is that every year the Parliament of Bermuda meets and sets the minimum value on a home. There's no real estate speculation there. And Bermudians can sell their home to non-Bermudians, but only once. And they can have one car. That's it. And then when the non-Bermudian dies or decides to sell the house, they must sell it back to a Bermudian. Therefore, there's no real estate speculation and no wackiness. Bermudians are only allowed to sell their homes to foreigners in very specific parts of the country. All right, that's the deal with Bermuda. And I thought that is the best deal. It's a British Commonwealth. They take American money. They don't have their own wacky currency. It's American money. They can hear American radio stations. They love America. Most of their kids go to private school in New York. That's where most Bermudians send their. So this is like perfect, right? And I don't care what day you look. February, right now, it's 82 degrees. It is always 82 degrees. Here's what the law says about birthrights in Bermuda. If you go to Bermuda and your child is born there, they have no birthrights. They are not Bermudians. If mommy and daddy are both Bermudians, then they can be Bermudians no matter where they're born. As long as mommy and daddy are naturalized Bermudians, then the kid's Bermudian. Otherwise, you could go there every hour and have a child, and that kid is in Bermudian. Sometimes, under very special circumstances, they will review it in a judicial hearing to determine whether or not it's okay to make the kid a Bermudian, but very rare. There are 50,000 people who live in Bermuda. It is my favorite place so far in the world. I hope to see more places, but I love Bermuda. It's spectacular. You know who else loved Mayor Bermuda? Hi. You know who else loved Bermuda? It was Mayor Michael Bloomberg. Michael Bloomberg has the largest estate in Bermuda. It goes from one side of the island to the other. He has an estate that covers the entire width of the island. And every weekend, when he was mayor, he got on his private jet and flew to Bermuda and spent the weekend there. And that only caught him once. The biggest mistake a New York City mayor can make is to be out of town during a blizzard. And he made the mistake of being out of town during a blizzard. And he was in Bermuda. Bad PR, bad optics, as MBAs like to say. They like to say bad optics. Then there's this group of geniuses in New York City who has the worst initiative I have heard in my lifetime. They want one rule changed, one law changed that's horrific. There's a group of whack jobs who want to bring back sex-fueled bathhouses to New York City. They want to bring back bathhouses where it is legal for gays to have sex. They want to bring back sex-fueled bathhouses to New York City. This is a major initiative that they're pushing in front of the city council. They're trying to get the city council to say, yes, forget about that pesky AIDS business. It's time to bring back sex-fueled bathhouses. This ignores a large number of facts. I remember, no, don't even think about it, but I remember where the sex-fueled bathhouses were in the 70s and 80s. I remember where they were. Let me give you a tip. The neighborhoods that they were in, not the best. The safety that you would feel walking by those bathhouses at noon, not so good, not so good. After the bathhouses were closed, you know what happened? The value of the properties on that block improved. The dirt, the litter, the poppers in the street, disappeared. Your kid could walk past them and you wouldn't have to worry about them. There weren't scary people on heroin and methadone and other and poppers. They were no longer there. Neighborhoods increased in value dramatically when those bathhouses disappeared. In fact, it's funny, on the down by the docks on the west side, down by Chelsea Piers in the Chelsea part of Manhattan, there used to be a Flatiron-shaped building, not the Flatiron building, but a Flatiron-shaped building. It was a triangular building. It was about a block from the water, and it was terrifying. I don't know what the hell was going on there, but it was about 8 stories high. All the windows were either knocked out or shaded over, and it was a bathhouse, and it was a flop house. It was a gay flop house. That one building depressed two or three blocks around it. Nobody wanted to walk by it. Nobody wanted to go near it. It was the epicenter of what everything you fear in an urban ghetto. I saw it 2 days ago. I drove by it. I went, that can't be it. That can't be it. Now it is co-ops that you can't afford. There are co-ops in there that you can't afford. There are elite bakery shops on the ground floor, and it's magnificent. The sidewalk is clear. The signage is beautiful. It looks like a New England village. What these geniuses want to do is bring back sex-fueled bathhouses to New York City. Rarely do I care, but boy, I care. I hope that doesn't happen. Well, don't you like gay people? No, of course I like gay people. Otherwise, everything would be like less attractive. The paint colors would be wrong. A lot of the things that you enjoy, decorations and show tunes. There'd be no show tunes. No, it has nothing to do with that. It has nothing to do with them being gay. It has to do with what happens when there's open, randy sex available on every floor of a building at any given time of the day. People loaded up on drugs, poppers on the street, everything horrible in one building. That's what'll happen if they bring back sex-fueled bathhouses to New York City. I'm Walter Sterling. How does it feel? I mean, to be with me. How does it feel right now? We should talk. It's a live radio show, 20 past the hour, 20 past the hour. My phone number is 800-848-9222, 800-848-9222. You and I are talking about the mystery of Tartaria and the mystery of the reset in 1850, city after city after city destroyed by fire and mud floods that allowed the elites of our country to buy up land and property super cheap and set up a new world order. 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
7: 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Musical director, Lee Harris. Top-tier voice talent, Robert Clotworthy. Can't happen without him, Charles Van Zandt. 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
0: All right, how does it feel? You and I talking, 800-848-9222. 800-848-9222. Now, I want you to imagine this. Just think about this. In a very short period of time, less than a year, most of the major cities in the United States of America dove into a mystery. And the mystery is they were destroyed. Chicago, that cow business knocking over a kerosene lantern, that didn't happen. Block after block after block of Chicago burned to the ground. Kansas City, St. Louis, New York, Washington. These cities burned to the ground, all in a short period of time. Other parts of the city and other cities were destroyed by a mud flood, something you and I have never seen. But a mud flood was about a two-story high river of mud that wasn't wet. It was practically dry when it was moving through these cities, destroying building after building after building. At the same time, throughout the country, in places like cornfields on Long Island, Trenton, Ohio, 5,000 and 6,000 bed insane asylums were being constructed. In 1850? No, in 1850. This is when the population of the country could barely support that many beds in hospitals, much less insane asylums. What were they for? Consider that at that time, there were many people of the New World Order, the elites of the day, that wanted people who remembered the old world, that remembered the world that had free electricity, that had free gas, that had free heat. They wanted them to go away. They didn't want them challenging. One of the reasons, one of the diagnoses that could get you committed to an insane asylum is if you suffered from nostalgia. That's what it says on those cards, on their diagnosis cards. It says they suffered from nostalgia. They romanticized the past. Well, you can't romanticize the past and have a successful new world order. And then there's one more thing. In these cities that were destroyed by fire and the mud floods, there were orphans. There were orphans. They weren't all orphans because of the natural disasters. They were also orphans because their parents were institutionalized. Their parents were sent away because they were challenging the official story. They were challenging a new way of being that the elites did not want. They did not want that. Therefore, they institutionalized the parents, and they put the kids on trains and sent them to the cities that had been destroyed, that needed to be repopulated and rebuilt. Those kids organized by organizations such as the Children's Aid Society. The Children's Aid Society, many of these organizations that were charities for children, they were not nice. They were not all do-gooders. They were fueling an economic engine in abandoned, empty cities that needed to be rebuilt, restructured, repopulated. They were put on trains. Children put on trains sent to other cities without paper. No birth certificates, not traceable, no parents. And they got to build the cities without any history, rebuild the cities. That all took place from a period of approximately 1850 to 1870. That was during the Great Reset. That was the Great Reset. And Michelle Gibson is an alternative history expert, and she's going to share a lot of this information with us coming up later in the week. An academic, a serious person. These are not wacky theories for Michelle. This is her life's work of establishing alternative history, determining what happened, why it happened. Walter Sterling, you and I are on the radio in Chicago on WGN.

0: J.J. Wilson with a special edition of Drive Through Brew. Now, not everyone who stops at the Drive Through Brew buys beer, wine, or candy. Let's listen as young Jake attempts to guide a lost and, well, not too bright, motorist.
1: Can I help you, sir?
2: Yeah, I'm confused, darn it. Could you tell me how to get to Route 22?
1: Okay. Go east on this road and turn left at the third light, then go by...
2: East. Would that be this way or that away?
1: No, that way is west. You want to go towards the gas station.
2: Gas station?
1: Yeah, it's right there. See the big sign?
2: Oh, yeah. So, west for three blocks, then right at the light?
1: No, east until you get to the third light and then left.
2: Left. That's right. And how many blocks was it?
1: Excuse me one second. Mr. Manager, this guy's dumber than a Gilligan's Island rerun. Could you take over? He needs directions.
3: Sure. Where are you trying to go, sir?
2: Well, I was trying to get to my bank, but maybe I could go someplace less complicated.
3: I see. Well, hey, there's a McDonald's directly across the street. Would you like to go there?
2: Well, sure. How do I get there?
0: Hey, is there anybody out there who could walk this guy across the street? Meanwhile, listen next time when the manager says...
3: By the way, mister, what do you do for a living?
2: Oh, me? I'm a retired airline pilot. Did it for just one morning, but for some reason, they just let me go.
0: That's next time on Drive Through Brew. Word Car Speaking.

0: I've decided to start the process of freezing my eggs.
1: Monday morning in America. Welcome. This is the great shift, the early shift. It's where you and I get to set up the table of the country. We get the hospital rooms ready, the classrooms ready. We set the table for what the day people do. And what the day people do is not nearly as interesting as what you and I do. Why? Because when no one's around, we can go through people's drawers. We can explore secret places in the buildings and the offices where we work. Nobody has to know. It's our secret. You and I can talk. 800-848-9222. 800-848-9222. The other side of midnight, there's this weird trend that I'm very scared about. And I've thought about it a lot before talking with you about it because I wanted to make sure I understood why I think it's going on, because it is totally contrary to urban living. It is a hot trend, much discussed, very big on TikTok. And you know, if it's big on TikTok, it must be true. I don't know who set up this microphone. Why would they set them up like this? Makes no sense. But here's the trend. In urban areas, cool urban areas, not so cool urban areas, Boston, New York, Washington, Chicagoland, here's the trend. You walk down a block, a nice block, and there you see 125 people in line to get a muffin. You'll see 125 people in line to get a croissant. You'll see 125 people in line to get a pistachio pastry. In cities and areas that don't even like pistachio. Outside of New York City, nobody likes pistachio, and yet there they are in line. Or avocado toast. Oh, they have the best avocado toast imaginable. No, no one has the best avocado toast. Don't be stupid. All you need is whole wheat bread, whipped avocado, and salt. You got it? That's all you need. But you see 100 people in line, 100, 250 people in line. Why would that be? There is a mystery. Why would that be? Because these are areas and these are cities where throughout their history, people were in a very big hurry. They'd go into a coffee shop, grab a muffin, grab a croissant, grab their coffee and run out, or even say, here, and they'd throw the dollars, they'd throw the money on the counter, not wait for their change. These are areas where they'd pay for it and not wait for their change. They were in such a hurry. And now, in these same neighborhoods, people are waiting an hour and a half for a pistachio croissant. Why is that? What is that about? They're not that great. Most of those pastries are stale. Or they'd be in line for an hour and a half to get ice cream, yogurt, soft ice cream. Oh, the best in the world. And yet they know intellectually that it's not the best in the world. It's just good enough. And it's got something appealing to a certain level of coolness that you and I will never experience because you're listening to AM radio at this hour. You and I don't know what that's about. It's completely different. I will share with you why I think these lines have started to appear. And it's not a normal theory. But then again, you're not going to hear normal stuff here, right? Why do you think those lines are appearing? Why do you think you can go on TikTok, Instagram right now and see a dozen different businesses that are open, you know, 10 hours a day and always have an hour line? What the hell is that? 800-848-9222. You and I should talk. 800-848-9222. I'm just seeing if I've shared with you everything I needed to share with you. Oh, yeah. Pete, play... There's one marked aliens, and there's one marked New Jersey. Play those when I'm done with this. Play those on cue, please, sir. All right, here we go. Now, here's why I think there are those lines. Dynasty, Falcon Crest, Dallas. There was a time when America gathered around the TV and watched Dallas on Thursday nights, watched Dynasty on Wednesday nights, and everybody followed those on-air soap operas, those televised soap operas. talked about them the next day at work, and it was a communal experience. You might want to get the phone. It was a communal experience, and that's gone. Once on-demand became possible on TV, once streaming became viable on TV, once there was no need to gather around the television at a fixed time, that wiped out that communal experience. What has that communal experience been replaced with? There's no Dallas, no Dynasty, no Falcon Crest, none of that. And no Lost. The last one I think that was like that was Lost. We'd gather around the TV Wednesday nights to see Lost and then discuss it for the next 3 days, right? All right, that's all done. There's no, it's all on demand. There's no place for all of us to come together and experience something en masse, millions of people to do it. Nothing. What's left? Oh, here's a retail experience. And the people who are standing in that line, they're not in line to eat the croissant. They're in line to experience something with 500 other people. They're in line to experience something for an hour with a group of people. Because that's why we live in the city. People live in a city to experience specific events, specific moments with a large number of other people, or else they'd live on a farm. They'd be living in shame on a farm. Nobody wants to live on a farm. What are you, Amish? Thomas on Staten Island, welcome to the other side of midnight with Walter Sterling. Hi, Thomas.
2: Reese said right now with what they did to us with the hydrogen car program, it just vanished. It disappeared. I've been a mechanic for over 50 years. And I've been to seminars and all kinds of training programs about hydrogen cars, and they are phenomenal. And President Obama actually canceled it. If you look back, you can look it up on the internet. President Obama, after he got elected, he went to Saudi Arabia, and I'm not sure if it happened when he was in Saudi Arabia or right after on the way back, but he declared the end to the hydrogen car program, and it was for no reason whatsoever. So
1: it was because he was paid off by the Saudis to support oil?
2: Yeah, oh, absolutely. Yeah, absolutely. But the hydrogen cars work. Toyota, I went to a seminar in Japan. Toyota is coming out with, was supposedly going to come out with, a car where you put distilled water in the gas tank, and it had a conversion system in the other side of the gas tank that converted the hydrogen into distilled water. I mean, turned the water into energy through a system in the gas tank itself where it distilled the water and actually produced the hydrogen in the car itself. So you would actually fill your car up with water at your home for nothing, and it would run for nothing. So this is the big dilemma, and that program disappeared, and there wasn't a word on the mainstream media, and even the alternative media, nobody spoke about it whatsoever, and it blows my mind that this happened, and nobody brought this up ever again.
1: About every 5 years on 60 Minutes, we see a water-powered car. We see a water-powered engine, and this is the future, and then the guy who either invented it dies mysteriously and the invention disappeared mysteriously, or we just never hear about it again. You're absolutely right, Michael. This has come up over and over again during our lifetime. About every 5 years, we see an article in Popular Mechanics or we see a feature on 60 Minutes, and then it disappears. And you're a professional mechanic. You know this is true, don't you?
2: Oh, absolutely. And it's funny because we're basically told in the industry to, let's just move on. I mean, what do you mean, let's just move on? And the potential, Walter, for hydrogen power plants. Think of the potential for hydrogen heating systems in your home. I mean, it would have been the answer to everything. So when they say, we're for global green initiatives and solar and windmill, it all comes down to the big oil companies, the influence that they have, and the countries too with the money. Big money, you know, stops big changes, and we will never see that. Never. We'll never see that. This works. Hydrogen works. It works now. It works phenomenally. Also, liquefied natural gas. Do you know the delivery jeeps that we've been seeing for like the past 40 years that the Postal Service uses?
1: Right.
2: Those are liquid natural gas vehicles.
1: Right.
2: You see them all over, every day, every part of the country. The extreme heat, cold in Minnesota, the extreme heat in Nevada, they're all over the country. They have been in service. These are the same vehicles that I know, the same model that has been in service for over 30 years. These vehicles are 30 years old, and they're still on the road. They're still using them, and nobody says a word about that. Natural gas burns 99.9% clean. What comes out of the back of those Jeeps is practically nothing. It's practically just steam. You want to talk about, and it's so abundant in America, natural gas. We don't need oil no more. We haven't needed oil in at least 30 or 40 years.
1: All right.
2: Just from what we know right now.
1: All right, Thomas.
2: Now.
1: Thomas, so I agree. I understand what you're saying. You can call every night and say this, and I thank you very much for the call. 800-848-9222. 800-848-9222 with Michael in Chicagoland. Hi, Michael.
3: Hi, good morning.
1: Good morning.
3: I'm a little nervous. I'm a first-time caller.
1: Congratulations. Thank you for using the media. Now you are the media, Michael. You have nothing to be nervous about. You're the media.
3: Well, yeah, I do have an opinion, just like I heard your opinion. And just like I have read about hydrogen, I do agree. I think I read it in Popular Mechanics. I just happened to be picking up that magazine.
1: Right.
3: But I wanted to speak to you concerning your comment concerning the gay men population at bathhouses. I work my way through school. I have a bachelor's. I'm a paralegal now. I also worked my way through private school, working in a bathhouse, and I was a cashier at 609 North LaSalle Chicago Bath Club. We were ordered to clean the sidewalk every shift. So I don't understand how people... I would assume straight people or straight men go to or other buildings where couples have sex at in the New York Hilton and various places like that. If you look at the demographic breakdown in terms of STIs, especially transmitted infections, you will see that there are obviously, just by the sheer number of populations, more heterosexuals who have sex and they're producing kids outside of marriage. If there are no kids far as produced, they're spreading STIs. I don't hear those conversations on your media. I'd like to hear you at least look at those demographics and go to your health department in order to get those demographics before speaking about what gay men, how they have sex-fueled parties and poppers laying around. I think that's really very, it's not true. That's my comment. You have a great day.
1: Did I let you say what you wanted to say?
3: Yes, you did.
1: Then we've had the conversation, and then you've shared it, And I thank you very much for calling, 800-848-9222. Silas on Staten Island, did the Ferry Hawks win today?
4: No, I don't really follow it.
1: You have to follow it if you're going to call from Staten Island.
4: Oh, okay.
1: All right, do you understand?
4: I just wanted to comment on the, there's also kinetic magnetic engines.
1: That's yes.
4: Me, you know, as
1: yes.
4: A child of
1: perpetual yours. Motion machines, yes.
4: Yeah, but that, I was told, and as a kid, that there's no perpetual motion machine. I said, first of all, magnetism is here. That's it. And creating electrical power is simply passing a wire between two magnets. You create electricity. That's what an alternator is. And all you got to do is set something in motion. You've got energy. So we don't need fuel. We don't need anything. You push two magnets towards that armature, and it starts to spin. That's it. You know, and then they... but I don't know, and this society, obviously they want to keep oil.
1: Oh, God, you know, yes. Silas, you're absolutely right. I totally agree. I understand what you're saying. And thank you for calling The Other Side of Midnight.
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0: I'm James Parker, and this is Florida Story.
1: Oh, thank you. Yeah, you're so nice. All right, for our first Florida Story, let me set a little context here. I have an issue with people who give their kids dumb names because they're the ones who have to bear the burdens of having a dumb name. And when you think, well, the name doesn't really matter. Yeah, it is. It's the first thing anyone knows about you. Aside from like your general appearance, the first thing they learn about you is how serious were your parents about your future when they decided the first decision that was going to be made about your life. And that is your name. And this isn't, some people say it's like, there's a racial angle to this. No, I have this criticism for every facet of American society. White people give their kids dumb names like Apple. Black people give their kids dumb names like Barkevious. Hispanic people give their kids like seven names in a row. And then you can even mix it up where you have like Elon Musk, who's technically a white African American who named his kid the Quadratic Equation. So no, I got smoke for all you people who give your kids bad names. And this is a different one.
2: After Thursday's West Palm Beach shooting that left one man injured, and this man, 22-year-old Leroy Brown III, a convicted felon, behind bars.
1: All right, it kind of bothers me that the local Florida news affiliate covering the story doesn't make any bad Leroy Brown jokes or puns. That is right up the alley of the cameraman. And since no one was actually murdered here, killed, it's not like you're making fun of a dead person. His parents had to have been aware of the song. The guy's not that old, so 22. He was born in 2001. People having kids in 2001 knew what Bad Leroy Brown was, right? They did that on purpose, didn't they? And did they not hear how it worked out?

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2: Well, for our Florida man, ABC3 has the story.
3: A man was killed in a work accident involving a cement truck in Cantonment. It happened on Highway 95A near Quintet Road at around 4:30 this afternoon. An Escambia County spokesperson says the man was working in a cement mixer when it turned on and he became entangled.
2: That's what makes it a Florida story, is it's just bizarre. Of all the ways you expect to die, you know, a car wreck, a heart attack, coronavirus, being hit by a meteor, struck by lightning, shark attack. No one had being caught in the back of a cement mixer on their bingo card. Hold my beer.
4: Wait. Hold my beer.
5: Hold my beer.
6: Hold my beer.
2: For our next Florida story, we're going down to Miami, where they just received a star. Do you know the name Ja Morant? If you're a basketball fan, you definitely know him. He's a player for the Memphis Grizzlies, up-and-coming team. He was Rookie of the Year a couple years ago. He's already been in the All-Star game twice. But he's been in trouble. Look, this isn't the first time he's been in trouble this season. You know, he wasn't an altar boy his entire life, and now all of a sudden he fell off the tracks. But it does seem to have escalated lately. And the most recent incident that brought him to the mainstream attention of people like myself, who's just a casual basketball fan, is he got in trouble after a basketball game. He's in a Denver nightclub. It's like 3:19 in the morning when he starts a live stream video. It was on Instagram. He was just live streaming some video of him in a Denver nightclub. And in a couple of frames of video, you can see a handgun in his left hand. Now, the NBA doesn't like you flashing handguns around, but it's all the way illegal to be sneaking handguns into places that serve alcohol. And so Ja Morant is, promising guy, killer player, and, you know, But this is a really, really dumb move, Ja. So they're going to get him some help. He's asked for some help. He's actually reached out and said, listen, you know, I'm 23 years old and I have a lot of pressure. I have a lot of stress. My life has been turned upside down over the last 4 or 5 years and I'm just having trouble handling it all. Can you give me some help? I thought that was a very mature thing to do. I like the Grizzlies' response, the NBA team for which he plays. They said, sure, we can get you some help. We're going to go get you one of the best facilities money can buy. It just happens to be in Miami, Florida. Really? Miami, Florida? You have a guy here that has trouble with God knows what, whether it's a substance abuse issue or a gun issue or invasive species issues. I mean, Florida is not known for solving many people's problems, and they're not known for the place where you go if you're having legal issues and you just need to calm your life down. If you just need to simplify things out and de-stress, and, you know, you had a guy here that was waving a gun around and you want him to become like a more calm, civilized, you know, socially acceptable person. Florida? Really? That's where you're sending him? No. You need to send him to, like, Vermont. You need to send them to like North Dakota. You know, that these sound like calm, sort of low dopamine, stress free places. Sending him to the cocaine capital of planet Earth may backfire. Just saying. Hold my beer.
4: Wait. Hold my beer.
5: What? Hold my beer.
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2: For our next Florida story, we're going to Broward County. And what we have here is a couple of friends, and I'm doing air quotes with friends, because what you see in the video is a woman that is on the hood of a car in what looks to be a mall parking lot, and the car's going ridiculously fast. I mean, like 20 miles an hour. It stops, and the woman on the hood slides off the front to the side, and the woman keeps going and then changes her mind, turns around, and then runs over her.
7: Oh my God, let me move my car. It's too early for all of that.
8: This cell phone video at the center of an investigation for attempted murder. It captures the moment this woman, seen on the hood of a car, falls to the ground. The driver is then seen turning around and running her over again before she drives off.
2: I think the news really did a poor job explaining what caused the argument to begin with, but I don't really think it matters on the other hand, because out of all the problems you have on Earth, and none of them is the solution to run over your childhood friend. I can't imagine where that is the correct answer on

0: any Trivial Pursuit card. Hold my beer.
1: Wait. Hold my beer.
0: What? Hold my beer.
2: Hold my beer.
0: Our last Florida story, we're going to Pinellas County in Tarpon Springs here. What we have is a Florida plastic surgeon, and he got in trouble, got sued, didn't do so well with the lawsuit, got mad at his lawyer, and instead of countersuing his lawyer or trying to raise charges or getting his money back or whatever, it looks like you may have just killed him.
1: Wait. Hold my beer.
0: What? Hold my beer.
2: Hold my beer.
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5: Oh my gosh, what a special night we've had. What have we learned tonight? We've learned about the mud floods. We've learned about the mud rivers that destroyed city after city after city in about 1850 and began the modern world, the reset. That reset us, took us away from the old world, and led us to where we are today, controlled by who? The elites. 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We learned about hydrogen vehicles. 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Why is that? It's because they miss Dallas. Walter Sterling.
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8: ABC News, I'm Chuck Severson. A recall of meats and other products, burritos, wraps, salads, and more announced by the Federal Ag Department because they may contain jalapeno peppers linked to a salmonella outbreak that has sickened hundreds in 27 states. The products are sold at many major grocery chains. Iran-backed Houthi rebels claiming responsibility for a deadly attack on a Saudi oil facility in a Yemeni Red Sea port, killing at least seven people. Former New Jersey governor and Republican Chris Christie on ABC's This Week.
9: Donald Trump is about to become what he never, ever wanted to be, Jimmy Carter. He is being held hostage by Iran.
8: Moderate Democrats announcing a major ad campaign targeting Democratic socialists. Progressive Dems responding. New York Congresswoman Alexandria Ocasio-Cortez on ABC's This Week.
4: We believe in respecting the outcomes of elections and governing democratically.
8: This is ABC News. The alleged leader of an Irish organized crime gang has been extradited to Ireland from Dubai to face allegations that he ran an international drug smuggling and money laundering empire with tentacles that stretched to Britain, Spain, and the U.S. In the curious but skeptical department, this from ABC's Stephanie Officer.
10: A Gallup survey found about 1 in 5 U.S. adults in the past year looked for financial advice from artificial intelligence. But fewer than 3 in 10 adults overall admit they have any confidence in AI's fiscal expertise. The survey was conducted in partnership with financial services firm Edward Jones.
8: What's bugging this company in the news from ABC's Jim Ryan?
11: The produce company at the center of a nationwide outbreak of the cyclosporiasis stomach bug is also having trouble in the executive suite. Taylor Farms has sued the former president of its Tennessee subsidiary, claiming he stole more than $32 million to fund a lavish lifestyle. And Taylor Farms wants its money back.
8: Our Jim Ryan, Chuck Severson, ABC News.
12: I'm Maria Aquino. Our top story, a 24-year-old man died and a second person seriously injured in a two-car collision at Hall and Gimblin in North City.

0: Most police say it happened just after 8:30 this morning when a Honda sedan traveling southbound started driving in the center lane and then struck a Ford SUV. 24-year-old Xavier Wilbon died at the scene. The 57-year-old woman driver of the Ford survived. St. Louis firefighter investigators called in following a fire in a home in the 4300 block of Darby. Around 9 o'clock this morning, firefighters arrived. There was visible smoke, and they report hoarding conditions throughout the house. The occupant of that home was evaluated for smoke inhalation. Cahokia Heights Fire Protection District today on social media said that nothing indicates Saturday's collision with two other vehicles, which smashed into the fire truck, is the fault of the fire truck operator. No other information was released, including the firefighter's condition or the other people injured in that collision. Today marks 12 years since Michael Brown Jr. died after being shot by a former Ferguson police officer. This weekend, his family members wanted to bring the community together to commemorate his life. His father, Michael Brown Sr., talked with our partners at Fox 2, saying the three-day event started on Friday was a focus on justice and overcoming grief.
1: A lot of the fathers that was there, it was hard for them to trust me until they came into that space and they was like, oh, this is real. I could be vulnerable around these other men, I could finally cry. Oh, these men hug each other. Oh, damn, I could hug. It's okay to hug.
0: Remembrance events included a moment of silence at 11:55 this morning on Canfield Drive, where Brown was shot and killed. From the Saliga Heating and Cooling Weather Desk, the extreme heat warning remains in effect right on through Wednesday night at 8 o'clock. For tonight, we'll see clear conditions, breezy, and a low of 77 degrees. Monday, sunshine, a high of 90 with a heat index of 107. Then Monday night, partly cloudy. It really won't drop down that much in the city. Lows in the lower 80s. Tuesday, mostly sunny, another hot day, 97 degrees. Partly cloudy for Tuesday night with lows of 80 degrees. And then for Wednesday, we do have a slight chance of storms during the day. Still hot, though, a high of 95 degrees. And then the reprieve starts to come Wednesday night. Rain and thunderstorms are likely with a low of 74. Thunderstorms on Thursday and an afternoon high only 88 degrees. It looks like showers and storms will continue right on through pretty much the weekend. Thursday, showers and storms overnight, a low of 71 degrees. And for Friday, storms likely again, but a high of 85 degrees with overnight lows of 71. I'm Maria Aquina, KMOX News.
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6: This is America in the Morning from Westwood One. Good morning, I'm John Trout. It's Monday, August 10th, 2026. Here's what's coming up on America in the Morning.
7: President Trump says the U.S. is low-keying it in their negotiations with Iran. I'm John Stolness in Washington.
8: Michigan's Senate race quickly gets white hot.
9: Abdulrahman Mohammed El-Sayed, the most radical Senate candidate in America.
8: I'm Richard Johnson.
10: The captain of a 22-foot speedboat that capsized in New York Harbor, killing a mother and her infant daughter, is facing criminal charges. Julie Walker, New York.
11: Max Miller misses a key deadline in Ohio.
12: He's endangering a seat in Congress.
11: I'm Clayton Neville.
13: The Trump administration is moving ahead again to try to fire Federal Reserve Governor Lisa Cook.
14: It seems to have had an infraction.
13: Ed Donahue, Washington.
15: The Senate on Friday approved a flurry of nominees, more than 70 officials. I'm Jennifer King.
6: All ahead on America in the Morning. It's 7 after.

0: after. Negotiations between the United States and Iran continue through intermediaries over reopening the Strait of Hormuz. But President Trump admits the U.S. is not fully engaging with the Iranians at the moment. John Stolness has the latest from Washington.
1: In an interview with Axios, the president said, quote, "We are low-keying it with regard to negotiations with Iran," saying, quote, "We are only semi-negotiating with them. We are just watching Iran with its huge inflation and the fact they have no money." The president called the negotiations a chess game and declared Iran's economy to be, quote, "in very bad shape." Trump's comments come as Iran's foreign minister Abbas Araghchi said negotiations with Oman over control of the Strait of Hormuz were in the final stages, but that talks with the U.S. cannot resume until a number of conditions are met.
2: Specialists are currently working on the maps. Of course, this does not mean the opening of the Strait of Hormuz. This agreement may take place, but the opening of the Strait of Hormuz is contingent upon the fulfillment of a set of other conditions, which have, in any case, been conveyed through intermediaries.
1: Iranian state media over the weekend said the arrangement would prohibit U.S. or Israeli ships from entering the strait. Democratic Senator Chris Murphy tells NBC's Meet the Press that although the president has seemingly handed Iran a victory, the war needs to end now.
3: I am prepared to support a bad deal to end this war and reopen the strait, because the only deal that is available at this point in time is a terrible bad deal.
1: However, in an interview with Fox News, Vice President J.D. Vance displayed no such sense of urgency.
4: Right now, we're trying to see if they're willing to make the kind of long-term changes that would be necessary to have a better relationship with the United States. And if not, that's fine, too. We're just going to keep on applying the pressure that we can apply and getting as much oil and gas out of the Middle East so that Americans can enjoy lower gas and energy prices.
1: Iran's Supreme National Security Council said in order for Iran to reopen the strait, the United States must promise to never threaten Iran again, and the U.S. blockade of Iranian ports, remove all military assets from the region, lift sanctions, unfreeze assets, and compensate Iran for war damages. Meanwhile, Iran-backed Houthis claim they conducted a drone strike on a Saudi Aramco refinery. No one was reportedly hurt. John Stolness, Washington.
0: 6 days since the Michigan primary and its contentious Senate race, the Democrat winner's trying to mend fences within the party while fiercely going at his Republican opponent and fending off comments from President Trump. The latest from correspondent Rich Johnson.
5: When President Trump got personal, Abdul El-Sayed got personal right back in this answer to a Sky News reporter.
6: And he says, if you pardon the language, you're full of shit. What do you say to that?
7: At least I don't let mine go in the middle of the Oval Office.
5: And this response to Trump's post of two pictures, one of him and the First Lady in full formal wear, the other of El-Sayed and his wife wearing a hijab, and the headline, "Two Very Different Americas."
8: And actually, Sarah and I like each other. I don't know about the First Lady and the President, but from what I've heard, it's a bit of a rocky road.
5: That comment courtesy of CNN. But El-Sayed's strongest words have been in response to the first line of this Republican ad.
9: Abdul Rahman Mohammed El-Sayed, the most radical Senate candidate in America.
5: A move by Republicans to use El-Sayed's full name. He responded seriously to Democracy Now.
8: My name is not raising your gas prices. My name is not the reason we're in an illegal war.
5: And in a weekend rally, he took on his Republican opponent, former Congressman Mike Rogers, for his name and what it means to Republican backers.
10: Mike, we need you to put a data center in the backyard. Roger. Mike. We need you to hike their prescription drug prices. Roger. Mike, we need you to rubber stamp this war we shouldn't be fighting. Roger.
5: For his part, Rogers released an online video reaching out to Democrats who did not vote for El-Sayed.
11: To the vast majority of people across Michigan who do not want to throw their support behind a campaign filled with anger, divisiveness, calls for violence, and the views that are out of touch with your values, well, you have a home with us.
5: Michigan Democrats hope to treat that wound with the help of Haley Stevens, who lost to El-Sayed by just one percentage point. Last week, she pledged to do whatever she can to help El-Sayed win. And over the weekend, El-Sayed spoke to former President Obama and said he hopes to enlist Obama's help on the campaign trail. I'm Richard Johnson.
0: 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It's 12 after. Capsized boat near the Statue of Liberty, captain arrested. when America in the Morning continues after these messages.
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0: AccuWeather.com meteorologist LaTroy Thornton is in with the forecast on America in the Morning, and quite an active one as we begin Monday.
1: A rather active storm track is expected to bring numerous rounds of showers and heavy thunderstorms to portions of the Midwest, Great Lakes region, and especially the Ohio Valley this week. And this will likely result in areas of localized to widespread flash flooding through Thursday night at least. Up to 1 to 2 inches of rain looks to be likely from northern and central Illinois, eastward across southern lower Michigan to central Pennsylvania, and south and west from there into northeastern Tennessee. However, a zone with the potential for 4 to 8 inches of rain should stretch from around Fort Wayne, Indiana, south and east through Ohio into a large portion of West Virginia, where the flash flooding may end up the most widespread of all. Thunderstorms in this area also have the occasional chance to turn severe, with a severe weather risk zone today, including places from northeastern Illinois through the Detroit area, plus a large chunk of Pennsylvania, and south and west through northern Virginia, even the far northeastern corner of Kentucky, where storms may bring strong wind and some tornadoes. Thunderstorms in southeastern Arizona may bring damaging wind gusts and blowing dust, with a zone from southern North Dakota through northern and central Nebraska and northwestern Iowa facing the risk for gusty storms with hail. Elsewhere, monsoon thunderstorms may build again across places from the Four Corners states westward into Nevada, some of the deserts of Southern California, even portions of the Sierra Nevada, as well as eastern Wyoming, with an afternoon thunderstorm in spots from southeast Texas through a large chunk of the southeast, including the Carolinas. Showers and storms also stretch across much of upstate New York, spreading into Vermont by late in the day. In Bowling Green, Kentucky, today looks sunny and hot, high 95. For Page, Arizona, sunshine and heat give way to an afternoon thunderstorm, the high 101. That's the nation's weather. I'm AccuWeather.com meteorologist LaTroy Thornton.
0: 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Authorities in New York City have arrested the captain of a boat that capsized near the Statue of Liberty at night, killing a mother and her 5-month-old baby. Correspondent Julie Walker reports too many people may have been on the boat when it started taking on water.
2: The captain of a 22-foot speedboat that capsized in New York Harbor, killing a mother and her infant daughter, is facing criminal charges. Authorities are investigating whether it was an illegal charter, according to the U.S. Coast Guard. Broadcastify capturing the Saturday night emergency calls.
3: Units are operating over on Liberty Island. They had an overturned boat with people in the water. One of the marine companies is going to be transporting a couple of the patients to Harbor Charlie.
2: Police divers recovered the 27-year-old mother and 5-month-old daughter, but were unable to save them.
3: They just related EMS. You got one infant and one adult.
2: 12 others were rescued from the harbor not far from the Statue of Liberty in stable condition, according to the Coast Guard. Police say 46-year-old Manuel Hernandez, the operator of the 22-foot Bayliner, faces several charges. Julie Walker, New York.
0: Despite a pledge to drop out of the race amid controversy, a key deadline has passed for embattled Ohio Congressman Max Miller in his current bid for re-election. Correspondent Clayton Neville reports.
4: Max Miller announced plans to drop his bid for re-election in Ohio amid allegations that he denies surrounding physical abuse of his ex-wife, the daughter of Senator Bernie Moreno. Miller and Emily Moreno now cut up in a custody battle involving their young daughter. Under Ohio election law, Republicans had a narrow window to replace Miller on the ballot if he stepped aside. Local party officials would have needed at least 2 days' notice before meeting to pick a replacement candidate, meaning Miller effectively needed to withdraw by Saturday. That did not happen. Some members of the GOP are asking Miller to step down. Republican Senator Jim Banks was asked by NBC's Meet the Press if Miller should bow out.
5: He's endangering a seat in Congress as we're trying to keep the majority in the House, and he should drop out if he's endangering that seat. He should drop out because of the allegations against him.
4: By remaining in the race, Miller's essentially left GOP leaders with little practical opportunity to nominate an alternative candidate before the state's replacement deadline. A House Ethics Committee's investigating the allegations against Miller. I'm Clayton Neville.
0: 21 after. When we return on America in the Morning, the S&P 500 closes at a record high to begin this Monday. Seth Soutelle has a recap from Wall Street. Business news next after these messages.

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0: Welcome back to America in the Morning, now 21 after. Reports on inflation and retail sales are the central updates for Wall Street this week. The reports help give investors and economists a better sense of where prices are moving on a wide range of goods and services, while also providing a clearer picture on the impact of businesses and households. Wall Street starts today with the S&P closing at a record high to cap off a strong week of gains last week for the major indices, after data showed the U.S. economy unexpectedly shed jobs last month and dampened expectations the Federal Reserve could raise interest rates at its September meeting. Seth Soutell has more from Wall Street.
1: I'm Seth Soutell, and this is the AP Market Report. Stocks rose on Wall Street and Treasury yields fell after the government reported that employers unexpectedly cut 23,000 jobs last month. The S&P 500 rose 0.6% Friday. That beat the all-time high the index set on Tuesday. The Dow added 151 points. That's about 0.3%. The Nasdaq Composite climbed 1.3%. The weaker signal on the job market raised hopes that the Federal Reserve can wait a bit longer before raising interest rates to fight inflation. The price of Brent crude rose 1.3%. The yield on the 10-year Treasury fell to 4.64%. Seth Soutell, New York.
0: Another recall for Taylor Farms, according to CNBC. On Sunday, it says it's recalling prepared food items containing jalapenos from retailers over concerns about potential salmonella contamination a few weeks after removing lettuce from Mexico that U.S. authorities linked to the Cyclospora parasite. A voluntary recall, which the manufacturer also says includes salsas and guacamole. Well, President Trump is making a renewed attempt to make changes at the Federal Reserve. Details from correspondent Ed Donahue.
2: The Trump administration is moving ahead again to try to fire Federal Reserve Governor Lisa Cook. Last year, President Trump accused Cook of mortgage fraud.
3: But now she seems to have had an infraction, and she can't have an infraction, especially that infraction, because she's in charge of, if you think about it, mortgages, and we need people that are 100% above board.
2: Cook says the allegations are manufactured because she sets interest rates based only on what would best serve the American people. 2 months ago, the Supreme Court allowed Cook to retain her job. But Chief Justice John Roberts wrote in a footnote in his opinion, nothing forbids the president from trying to fire Cook again as long as she is given proper notice and a chance to contest it. The president indicated after the opinion he would do just that. The new letter to Cook rehashes the old allegations. Ed Donahue, Washington.
0: It's 24 after. When we return on America in the Morning, Senate confirms nominations as their vacation begins. That and more after these messages.
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0: It's 26 past. America in the Morning continues. Israel on Sunday rejected a deal announced by President Trump for Gaza. Israeli Prime Minister Benjamin Netanyahu flatly dismissed the arrangement, saying Israel's military will not carry out any withdrawal until Hamas is genuinely disarmed. The Gaza plan, unveiled by the Board of Peace, gave Hamas and Israel 2 weeks to agree on a timetable. However, the terrorist group and Israel disagree as to which should come first. Israel has called for complete disarmament of Hamas and removal of weapons from Gaza as a prerequisite for withdrawing. Hamas is willing to disarm in stages and having their weapons held at a facility within Gaza. President Trump has not yet commented publicly on Netanyahu's remarks. Shifting gears, before their summer recess began, the Senate moved to confirm a host of federal nominations, including some long-awaited agency administrators. Correspondent Jennifer King provides an update.
9: The Senate on Friday approved a flurry of nominees, more than 70 officials, including Cameron Hamilton, to head the Federal Emergency Management Agency. Hamilton is returning to shepherd an overhaul despite being fired as acting administrator last year after publicly opposing FEMA's elimination. David Cummins was confirmed as the head of the Transportation Safety Administration, which saw over 1,100 workers quit during the government shutdown. Cummins was an executive at a firm with contracts to run air traffic control towers. The Senate also confirmed David Perez to be the next U.S. ambassador to Brazil. He's a former speaker of Florida's House of Representatives and a close friend of Secretary Marco Rubio. Perez's approval from Brazil has been delayed amid a war of words and diplomatic visa withdrawals in the run-up to Brazil's elections in October. I'm Jennifer King.
0: America in the Morning for Monday, August 10th, 2026 is produced by Jeff McKay. I'm John Trout. This is Westwood One.
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0: This is America in the Morning from Westwood One. Coming up this half hour. A very-

0: very narrow vote to nominate Todd Blanche as AG. I'm Clayton Neville.
1: The Senate passed a new Russian sanctions bill.
2: This legislation hits Putin where it hurts.
1: Ed Donahue, Washington.
3: In Chicago, investigators and forensic pathologists descended on a funeral home.
4: Autopsies on all the decomposed bodies.
3: I'm Jennifer King.
5: Hunter Biden says his father's prostate cancer has spread to other parts of his body. Donna Water, Washington.
6: W.K. Kellogg says it will remove artificial colors from all of its cereals by the end of this year. I'm Marcela Sanchez.
7: Astronomers say viewing conditions are promising for the Perseid meteor shower this week. I'm Julie Walker.
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17: 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AccuWeather.com meteorologist LaTroy Thornton with a triple threat of sorts.
18: Not one, not two, but three separate areas with the risk for severe weather are expected to develop later today, and starting in the southwest. A similar sort of risk to that which has remained in that area over the past couple of days continues this afternoon and evening, when thunderstorms may bring strong wind gusts of at least 60 to 70 miles per hour, as well as the risk for flash flooding, even blowing dust to an area of southeastern Arizona, just to the south of Flagstaff, but including both Phoenix and Tucson. Into the plains, afternoon and nighttime storms may bring downpours, damaging winds, and hail to an area from south of I-90 in North Dakota through South Dakota into places north of I-80 in Nebraska, also including much of northwestern Iowa. However, the highest chance for severe weather to be widespread is expected from parts of the Great Lakes states into the Ohio Valley and Mid-Atlantic, where thunderstorms today and into this evening could bring localized damaging wind gusts of 65 to 70 miles per hour, as well as a risk for flash flooding and a few tornadoes from the Chicago area through southern lower Michigan and eastward across much of New Jersey, as well as points south and west from there through West Virginia and northeastern Kentucky. Otherwise, today brings the risk for showers and thunderstorms to much of the interior northeast, with spotty afternoon storms dotting places from Nevada through the Four Corners states, as well as much of the southeast, with that risk extending across much of Louisiana and the Texas Gulf Coast. To the north of that thunderstorm chance in the west, the wildfire risk also remains high for portions of the interior northwest, still including areas from eastern Washington and Oregon through much of Idaho into southern and western Montana, as well as parts of Wyoming. That's the weather across America. I'm AccuWeather.com meteorologist LaTroy Thornton.
17: 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The U.S. senator who essentially decided the confirmation of Todd Blanche as attorney general is standing by his yes vote, correspondent Clayton Neville reports.
19: If Senator Bill Cassidy would have declined to vote in support of Todd Blanche's nomination for AG, Blanche likely would not have been confirmed in Congress. But late Friday, after 48 hours of deep consideration of the vote, Cassidy said that he would support Blanche.
20: I'll be criticized for this vote. What's new? But the people of Louisiana can be assured that I worked hard to understand the issue and to make the right decision.
19: Cassidy was asked by CBS's Face the Nation about the emotions that he felt when deciding on an issue that he said is not black and white.
20: You can argue one way or the other, and you can come up with just this side or just that side of approval. Mm-hmm. Now, the fact that I, Bill Cassidy, was able to do that, I am so privileged. And whenever I just for a second am hit by the gravity of that and the honor of that, I get emotional. And that's just, again, my wife finds it endearing. I find it embarrassing.
19: A lot of Republican pushback to Blanche surrounded the Justice Department's $1.8 billion anti-weaponization fund to give payouts to people who alleged they were wronged by the federal government. Blanche was the lawyer for President Trump in several of the cases against him. But Blanche did tell Congress that the fund was dead while being confirmed. It took a while, though, to convince some Republican senators that was true.
20: But what I'm told as regards the anti-weaponization fund, if you put it in the context of the political environment, the judicial environment, the process you would have to go back through in order to reinstate, that effectively is dead.
21: Okay.
20: Now, John Cornyn, a former state attorney general in Texas, was comfortable with it. I'm not an attorney.
19: Cassidy told Face the Nation the senior senator from Texas's decision to ultimately back Blanche went a long way.
20: It took him a while to get there, but the fact that John did was important to me. To a certain extent, I'm relying on others that are bringing me information, and I have to trust them on that. Not everything, but some of that. And I trust John on that.
19: The final vote to confirm Blanche over the weekend was 50-49. I'm Clayton Neville.
17: Before going home for their summer recess, the United States Senate voted overwhelmingly to pass legislation to impose sanctions against Russia and Iran after months of wrangling, with the death of Republican Senator Lindsey Graham providing the final push with the help of South Carolina's new senator, Graham's sister. Correspondent Ed Donahue explains.
22: You saw this week him actually attack innocent Ukrainians. Ballistic drones go hit breweries. They hit innocent civilians working in warehouses. This is enough. Senator Lindsey Graham said that this part, the part that our colleague from Kentucky wants to rip out, was actually the heart of this bill, that this was the way to hit Putin where it hurt most. Today, we send a message to Vladimir Putin, and we give President Trump the tools he needs to end this war.
23: The Senate passed a new Russian sanctions bill.
24: With Lindsey Graham looking down upon us, is saying, even if Trump doesn't get it, the danger that Putin presents, we do.
23: Minority Leader Chuck Schumer pointed out this is the work of the late Senator Lindsey Graham.
24: The Russian sanction bill will make it clear to Moscow that America will back Ukraine to the hilt. The Russian sanctions bill sends an unmistakable message to Putin that we will oppose him for as long as it takes to defeat him.
2: This legislation hits Putin where it hurts.
23: Graham's sister, Darlene, now holds his seat in the Senate.
25: Russia has waged war against Ukraine for far too long, and this bill assists President Trump in his noble efforts to bring it to a close. This legislation was deeply important to my brother, Lindsey, and I'm grateful that this bill has achieved such a wide coalition of support.
23: The bipartisan bill would penalize countries that continue to buy Russian oil, gas, and other exports to deprive President Vladimir Putin of revenues fueling the war. It comes after Ukrainian President Volodymyr Zelensky visited the Capitol hours after Lindsey Graham's funeral. Ed Donahue, Washington.
17: A nightmare in Illinois after dozens of remains were found improperly stored at a Chicago funeral home. As correspondent Jennifer King reports, local residents had been sounding the alarm about a bad odor, and now grieving families are demanding answers and accountability. Audio courtesy WLS-TV ABC 7 Chicago.
0: I pulled the curtain back. There's a body laying there. I'm thinking this must be what they do in the funeral home. He got Lysol. You spraying Lysol over death.
1: I'm not even sure who they gave us. I don't even know if this him or not. Because they made us wait so long, gave us the runaround.
3: I just want my mama body back. Y'all can do whatever else y'all want to do. Just please give me my mama back.
4: In Chicago, investigators and forensic pathologists descended on a funeral home months after neighborhood residents complained to the city about a stench emanating from the building.
5: We're at the South Chicago Chapel where there have been multiple reports made by residents, also community advocates about the stench and the smell coming from this location. These complaints obviously were ignored. We don't know how long this has been going on, but we do know over 50 decomposing bodies were found at this location, which is alarming.
4: Authorities found over 50 improperly stored bodies in various stages of decomposition.
21: There's like a really like bad smell that's been like constantly during the weekends or when there's like funerals there. Like it like makes you want to vomit at times.
4: The Cook County Medical Examiner's Office is working to identify the remains. Latasha Johnson said she held her mother's funeral there Thursday before she heard of the gruesome discovery.
0: They have taken my mom to the Chicago, City of Chicago morgue. And they're going to be doing autopsies on all the decomposed bodies.
4: Illinois state officials have suspended the license of Joanna Morgan, one of the funeral home's directors. And the state comptroller says that Joanna and her husband, Clark Morgan, previously ran a crematory in Chicago Heights, which had its license revoked last year for similar infractions. I'm Jennifer King.
17: 16 till. Among the stories we're covering next, Biden's health. And in tech, squashing the chatbot. Those stories and more when America in the Morning continues after these messages.
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17: It's 14 till. America in the Morning continues. Firefighters across the United States were battling nearly 200 large wildfires as new blazes continued to ignite nationwide. The worst of the wildfires centered in Washington State, Utah, and Oregon. The National Interagency Fire Center is reporting there were 183 new fires, including eight large ones across the U.S. since Sunday. Evacuations are in place across Utah, where close to a dozen dozen active wildfires have scorched more than 300,000 acres as of Sunday evening. The Rocky Canyon Fire, some 30 miles northeast of Salt Lake City, grew to more than 2,800 acres since it began Friday. In Oregon, a bulldozer operator died battling the Wright's Spring Fire, which has spread over 33,000 acres and was just 0% contained as of Sunday afternoon. In Canada, more than 100 active wildfires in British Columbia province, most of America's west and many parts of Canada are dealing with unhealthy air as a result of those wildfires. Well, there are now new concerns about the health of former President Joe Biden. Correspondent Donna Warder has details.
6: Hunter Biden says his father's prostate cancer has spread to other parts of his body and is causing him pain. In an interview with the BBC broadcast late Friday, Hunter Biden grew emotional as he talked about the health of former President Joe Biden, who revealed his cancer diagnosis in May of last year, less than 4 months after he left the White House. Hunter Biden says the diagnosis has been tough on the family, saying it's really sad to watch, but he says, "I wish he would complain more because it's not good." He says his father is still doing his thing, though, speaking publicly about the issues that are important to him. Donna Warder, Washington.
17: A major cereal company is speeding up its plans to drop synthetic dyes from its cereals a year ahead of schedule. Correspondent Marcela Sanchez has that story.
7: W.K. Kellogg says it will remove artificial colors from all of its cereals by the end of this year. It's also invested in equipment to help make the transition to natural colors. In addition, Kellogg says it's removing BHT, an artificial preservative, from the small number of cereals that still contain it. The company has faced pressure for years to remove artificial ingredients from its cereals. That pressure has grown under Health Secretary Robert F. Kennedy Jr., who's urged food companies to phase out petroleum-based artificial dyes. I'm Marcela Sanchez.
17: Chatbots in Europe now have to admit they're not human, and Congress is now weighing the same rule here. The new old tech guy, Chuck Palm, explains.
8: The EU's new AI Act transparency rules have kicked in as of last week. Any AI chatbot or voice assistant serving European users must now clearly disclose that it is not human. There's no burying it in the fine print. AI-generated images, video, and audio need machine-readable labels as well, so platforms can flag what's real and what's artificial. Penalties can range as much as 15 million euros or 3% of their global revenue. That's enough to make even the biggest platforms comply, including American companies serving European customers. And yes, it's likely that if they built it for Europe, it's going to show up in your app too. This is another dance we've done before, back in the 90s. Congress made telemarketers admit when a pre-recorded voice was on the line. The machine had to confess itself even back then. AI has just inherited the same old rule. It just happens to talk back now. Congress is also getting in the game with the Bipartisan Guard Act. Senator Hawley and Blumenthal would require U.S. chatbots to disclose that they're AI, not a licensed professional, right at the start of a conversation. It has cleared the Judiciary Committee unanimously in April and is waiting on a vote of the full Senate. Follow the new old tech guy on X at Chuck Palm.
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9: Wrapping up the baseball weekend, the American League leading Rays win their sixth straight, down in the Mariners 4-1. Brewers topped the Twins 4-3 in 10 innings. Jake Bowers went deep, then singled in the walk-off winner. Milwaukee owns the best record in baseball at 74-44. Braves edge the Yankees 2-1 in 10. Phillies clip the Blue Jays 7-6 in 12 innings. Kyle Schwarber hit his 34th and 35th dingers to tie for the league lead. Diamondbacks doubled up the Dodgers 4-2 to capture the season series against LA for the first time in 8 years. Padres pasted the Astros 7-2. Austin Hayes, just signed earlier in the day as a free agent, belted a pinch-hit two-run tater in his first San Diego at-bat, one of four for the Dads on the day. Pete Alonso had two of the Orioles' four long balls in their 10-5 win over the Rangers.
10: I mean, defense, offense, I mean both sides of the ball, we did really well today, and that's what we need to do. We need to play good baseball, quality baseball, and just get after it the way that we did today.
9: Cubs banged out 18 hits and clobbered the Royals 10-2. White Sox waxed the Guardians 5-3. A's got runs in the 8th and the 9th to shade the Red Sox and take their first series win since June. Mets manhandled the Pirates. Bo Bichette 5-for-5 with 3 RBI. Marlins sailed past the Angels. Cardinals over the Rockies. Nationals completed a sweep of the Reds. And the Tigers got 2 in the top of the 10th to trip the Giants. In golf, Michael Brennan won the Wyndham Championship Sunday, the last tournament before the FedEx Cup playoffs, making the 70-man field for the St. Jude Classic that begins on Thursday. That 70th and final slot went to Jackson Koivun, who 2 months ago was at Auburn. And after just 6 PGA starts, he's in the playoff field. And safe home to Don Nelson, who played in the NBA for 14 years, winning 5 titles with the Celtics, then coached for 31 seasons, winning a then-record 1,335 games with the Bucks, the Warriors, the Mavericks, and the Knicks. Don Nelson was 86 years old. That's Monday.

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0: Now 5 till, you're with America in the Morning. Thanks for listening. Despite some movie debuts over the weekend, it was Spiders and Warriors that remained at the top of the box office, with both films continuing their record runs. Entertainment reporter Kevin Carr has a recap.
1: Your friendly neighborhood Spider-Man continues to dominate the box office.
2: You ready?
1: Spider-Man Brand New Day brought in a staggering $145 million for its second weekend. That's more than $200 million less than last week, but it's still the third highest second weekend of all time.
2: I'm losing my mind.
1: The Web Slinger's domestic total stands at $655 million and $1.67 billion worldwide.
2: I am totally out of control.
1: The question on many industry pundits' minds is whether it will be the first film to reach $1 billion at the domestic box office and $3 billion worldwide.
3: No one can stand between me.
1: Christopher Nolan's The Odyssey came in second with $31 million, an impressive number for a three-hour sword-and-sandal drama that's been open for a month. The film's $1.1 billion worldwide haul makes this Nolan's highest-grossing film, surpassing his Batman sequels. Newcomers fell into a distant third and fourth place.
4: Finding love is hard enough. Try doing it on the one night a year single people were legally allowed to have sex.
1: The romantic drama, One Night Only, opened to $5.7 million.
5: Is it possible we're no longer the cool guys in our own story?
1: And Broken Lizard, Super Troopers 3 earned $4 million, the lowest for the comedy franchise.
6: Hi there, I'm Lilypad. Let's play!
1: Finally, in fifth place was Toy Story 5 with $3.9 million, keeping the three biggest films of the year in the top five. I'm Kevin Carr.
0: Many people will be looking to the heavens this week thanks to a famous meteor shower that will light up the skies thanks to the help of a new moon phase. Correspondent Julie Walker reports on how to spot the Perseid meteor shower, a summer light show that promises to dazzle.
7: Astronomers say viewing conditions are promising for the Perseid meteor shower this week, peaking Wednesday night with a new moon preventing moonlight from spoiling the show, says astrophysicist Neil deGrasse Tyson.
8: Moonlight dramatically reduces how many meteors you can see. The dim ones just are completely washed out.

0: by moonlight. So on that day, it's been called by some the stargazers' heaven.
1: About 50 to 100 meteors per hour may be visible under ideal conditions.
0: The meteor frequency goes up significantly after midnight. So, but the August one, because it's summertime, people just hang out on the beach like all night. And so that works. There's some meteor showers in the winter. No one's going to hang out on the beach after midnight. So that's what makes the Perseid meteor shower perhaps the most remembered and the most celebrated. And even if it's not the single best.
1: Meteor showers happen when Earth plows through trails of debris left by comets or asteroids. The Perseids come from Comet Swift-Tuttle. I'm Julie Walker.
2: As broadcaster Casey Kasem used to say, keep your feet on the ground, but keep reaching for the stars. America in the Morning for Monday, August 10th, 2026, is produced by Jeff McKay. I'm John Trout. This is Westwood One.
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8: ABC News, I'm Sherry Preston. No widespread fighting in Iran this weekend, but no breakthroughs in ceasefire talks either. ABC's Marcus Moore is at the foreign desk with the latest.
9: President Trump now sounding more open to keeping economic pressure on Iran rather than a new military offensive. Speaking to Axios, the president said Iran's economy is, quote, in very bad shape. The president also saying the U.S. and Iran are, quote, semi-negotiating. Iran's foreign minister has said while messages are being passed through intermediaries, the process should not be called negotiations. Marcus Moore, ABC News. London.
8: Iran insisting the U.S. let up on its blockade and to pay reparations for damages caused by the war. A Ukrainian drone attack on an eastern Russian city has killed a dozen people and wounded another 39. Israel has rejected the deal on disarmament in Gaza that had been announced by President Trump's Board of Peace. Israel says it will not withdraw from the territory until Hamas is genuinely disarmed. More primaries this week in Wisconsin and Minnesota. This is ABC News. Fresh attacks in the war between Ukraine and Russia. Ukrainian drone attack now blamed for at least 12 deaths on the Russian side of the border. ABC's Marcus Moore.
10: The Russian state news agency TASS is reporting that President Trump's son-in-law Jared Kushner and envoy Steve Witkoff may visit Moscow soon. And it comes as both sides appear to be intensifying their missile and drone attacks on each other. Ukraine managing to hit energy facilities and warehouses deep inside Russia. One target is Amazon's Russian equivalent Wildberries. And Russia suffering heavy losses on the battlefield as well. There is word from Ukraine's President Zelensky that he believes another 50,000 North Korean troops may soon be deployed to fight alongside Russia in Ukraine.
8: The FBI now investigating a cyber attack that hit Sassoon City, California, north of San Francisco, taking out 911 services. No word on who might be responsible. History discovered just off the Sicilian coast. Search teams in Italy have found what they believe to be a Roman shipwreck that dates back more than 2,000 years. I'm Sherry Preston, ABC News.
11: At 5:02, it's a warm start to the morning here in downtown St. Louis. We do have a clear sky, but it's humid out there. 81 degrees already. Let's say 79 currently in downtown St. Louis. I'm Tom Ackerman.
12: And I'm Brian Feldman. Our top story on Total Information AM, a 25-year-old mother has been taken into custody this morning after triggering a fake Amber Alert. It was reported last night at 10:30 p.m. when the mother of a one-year-old child told SLMPD a Dodge Charger had been stolen with her child inside. City police began to track the car when the suspect called 911 and told dispatch there was no child inside the vehicle and he intended to surrender shortly.
11: The vehicle was found near Highway 370 and North 3rd Street in St. Charles, and upon questioning the suspect, police learned three facts. The child was not inside the vehicle, the mother did not own the vehicle, and it was never stolen. Reporting a false Amber Alert is a Class A misdemeanor.
12: The Cahokia Heights Fire Department released more information about Saturday afternoon's accident that caused a fire truck to overturn. This happened just around 1 o'clock on Route 3 and injured several people.
13: Call traveling south on Route 3 when two other northbound vehicles collided. That caused both cars to cross into the southbound lanes where they struck the fire truck. One firefighter was injured. Everyone was transported to the hospital for evaluation and treatment. Cahokia Heights officials are still not saying, though, how many people were injured, nor the extent of the injuries other than the firefighter. They also say they would not be releasing any additional information until the investigating agency does, which is Illinois State Police. Maria Aquina, KMOX News.
12: Cahokia Heights fire report indicates nothing. This was the fault of the fire truck. No other information released, including the firefighter's condition.
11: A new company is seeking to expand its drone delivery service to St. Louis.
14: Wing is up and running in several U.S. cities and touts having made 1 million residential deliveries already. How exactly does the delivery work? Wing Communications lead Jesse Poole-Strang.
15: There's a tether that actually lowers, and your package of your order is hooked to that tether and then secured to the drone. Once the drone's ready to deliver at your home, at your designated delivery spot, it's going to gently lower that package to your yard and then release it once it's on the ground.
14: She pushes back against concerns they are taking jobs from delivery drivers, instead arguing they fill a void by completing small deliveries that wouldn't be worth it otherwise.
15: But when you think about things like a single charge cord or a pack of eggs, that's not necessarily an efficient way to move goods from a delivery standpoint if you're always using, you know, a multi-thousand pound vehicle.
14: Poole-Strang says they hope to come to St. Louis in a matter of months. Sean Malone, KMOX News.
12: Illinois is in the midst of a 10-day-long sales tax holiday during which consumers can purchase certain clothing and school-related items and pay sales tax at a reduced rate. Rob Carr, president and CEO of the Illinois Retail Merchants Association, says the sales tax holiday will hopefully draw people over state lines.
16: Two-thirds of Illinois' population living within a border and bordering seven states. We would encourage all our bordering state families to come to Illinois to do their shopping as well, because the relief benefits them as well should they choose to shop here. It's not just a win for retailers selling clothes and footwear and back-to-school supplies, but it becomes a win as well for restaurants, hotels, and many others as families look to reinvest the funds they save on back-to-school funding.
12: The sales tax reduced by 5 percentage points from 6.25% to 1.25% and lasts until August 16th.
11: It's 5:06. The Roxana Education Association, the union representing their teachers, says they and the school board have reached an impasse and are preparing to strike in the coming weeks. Roxana Education Association President Kim Jones says they have seen these negotiations going nowhere from the start.
17: They just kept bringing things back to the table that were exactly what they had brought before. It wasn't until here recently that they started making some small movement.
11: She says they can't strike until 2 weeks after the final offers from them and the board have been submitted to the mediators, which would place a strike after the first day of school on the 17th. KMOX has reached out to the board seeking a response.
12: Gas prices averaged $3.73 per gallon in St. Louis today. That's 11 cents per gallon higher than a month ago and 75.5 cents per gallon higher than a year ago. That's according to Gas Buddy. The national average, $3.94 today, with average prices in Missouri coming in at $3.67 and in Illinois, $4.20 per gallon.
11: 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Also, our weather forecast. It's a warm one with an extreme heat warning. It's 5:07, Total Information AM.
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7: It is going to be hot. It already is hot on this Monday, August the 10th. Your forecast over the next few days is going to look awfully similar. You're going to see temperatures in the mid to upper 90s, but we are in an extreme heat warning through 8 p.m. on Wednesday. That's according to meteorologist Joe Lundberg. AccuWeather real field temperatures are going to approach 105 each afternoon. Today, now there's a possibility of a thunderstorm in some places, but other than that, it is going to be hot and humid. High of 95 today. Tonight, clear, partly cloudy, uncomfortably warm and humid. A low near only 80. Tomorrow, hot and humid again. A high of 98. Wednesday, we get a little bit of a respite down to 93, 92 on Thursday. And Friday, mix of sun and clouds, hot and humid again, a high of 94. Right now, we have clear skies and 79 degrees downtown at the Arch.
8: We do have some road work, 270 southbound and westbound Manchester. That exit is closed due to road work this morning, so just be aware of that as you're making your way out. They hope to have that closed for a week and no longer than that, but that just got started this morning. Roger Brand will have more on that coming up in a half hour. It's 5:11. Sports on the way in just about 3.5 minutes. City police took two drivers into custody yesterday morning. Happened around 2 a.m. at Tucker and Shoto, when police officers saw a Dodge Challenger run two red lights and crash into a Chevy Traverse, overturning both vehicles. A firearm, several bags of suspected narcotics, and more than $6,000 in cash were seized from the Challenger, and a stolen handgun was recovered from the Traverse. Both drivers were taken into custody.
7: The nation's largest food distributor cutting ties with the lettuce supplier at the center of the deadly parasite outbreak. Sysco says it will no longer buy iceberg lettuce from Taylor Farms or from Mexico after the FDA linked the company's Mexican farms to a cyclosporiasis outbreak that has sickened more than 22,000 people in 15 states, including Missouri. Two people have died in Michigan. The move echoes what Schnucks did in 2024 when the grocer dropped Boar's Head from its deli after a deadly listeria outbreak.
8: It's not only cyclospora in lettuce that is causing concern. Several states are investigating salmonella outbreaks linked to contaminated foods like jalapenos, salsa, guacamole, chicken, and eggs.
9: And once again, it's Taylor Farms. They say they're recalling more than a dozen of their prepared food items that have jalapenos, including salsas and guacamole. Infectious disease professor at Vanderbilt Medical Center, Dr. William Schaffner, on CNN says sourcing has something to do with this.
10: If we go back 50 years ago, most of the food was sourced locally from local farms. So if there was a contaminated farm, produce from a farm, it affected only a few people.
9: Schaffner says two things have happened. We've industrialized and internationalized.
10: Now we have large companies getting food from many different farms, bringing them together. The food then can be contaminated and then widely distributed over many states.
9: Missouri and Illinois have had hundreds of cyclospora-related cases, all going back to Taylor Farms, and this is not the first time. Their foodborne contaminations date back some 13 years on several different occasions. Maria Aquina, KMOX News.
11: My Republican Senate colleagues have chosen to ignore real life and death issues to relitigate COVID conspiracy theories.
7: Illinois Senator Dick Durbin wants his Republican colleagues to apologize for how they treated Dr. Anthony Fauci. But instead, the Republicans have referred the Fauci matter to the Department of Justice.
11: Not in an effort to learn what might have gone wrong or how to prepare for the next pandemic.
7: But the former CDC director, Dr. Robert Redfield, under the first Trump administration, tells CNN there were several missteps as to whether Dr. Fauci should be prosecuted.
12: I'm not involved in the legal part of it. I don't think that. I think, as I told you, I think he misled people.
8: A St. Louisian ran unsuccessfully for Missouri's attorney general will be President Trump's White House counsel assistant. Will Scharf has been serving as staff secretary and takes on the new job September 1st. Mr. Trump, in a social media post, says Scharf previously represented him in several cases, including at the Supreme Court. Scharf has been a federal prosecutor and served in the private sector.
13: Now, KMOX Sports from the St. Luke's Hospital Sports Desk. St. Luke's, St. Louis's number one heart hospital.
8: Cards and Rockies at Busch Stadium yesterday. You've got to be careful with this guy, Hunter Goodman. Cardinals are up 4-3 in the eighth inning.
14: Off his feet a little bit. First pitch he sees, he swings, he hits it down the left field line, and it is curving fair for a home run. And all of a sudden, Joe, we have a new ball game.
15: That is a rude greeting for George Soriano.
8: Mike Claiborne, Joe Pott on KMOX after a home run for Hunter Goodman ties the game at 4. The Cardinals have some work to do. They, in the eighth inning, turn to Mason Wynn.
14: As Mason grounds one up the middle for a base hit. There you go.
8: That'll work. That'll get things started. Wynn with a hit. Then Nathan Church at the plate.
14: So one ball, one strike count to Nathan Church. Wynn with a short lead from first, pitch on the way, and Church lines one in the left field. That's going to get down for a hit. Mason Wynn advances to second base, and here come the Cardinals with runners at first and second and nobody out.
8: Now you got a little something going. Jose Fermin.
14: Jose Fermin stands in. He offers a bunt, lays down a good one. The only play is going to be the first if they're lucky, and they do get Fermin, but he moves both runners up with the sacrifice. Sacrifice 1-3. Now the Cardinals are in business to have the winning run, the potential winning run score on anything out of the infield.
8: Cardinals turn to Brian Torres to do that, and he strikes out. Two outs, 4-4 game, a pitching change. Parker Mushinski comes into the game to replace Tanner Gordon and face J.J. Weatherholt, as the Rockies prefer a lefty-lefty matchup.
14: J.J. Weatherholt waiting for the first pitch. It's on the way. Swing and a fly ball in the center field. Garrick is there. He can't get it. Two runs are going to score. J.J. Weatherholt is driven in two. He's going to try and go for three. Here's a throw. He's in safely. Cardinals on top. First pitch swinging, J.J. Weatherholt gives the Cardinals a 6-4 lead, and I smell the coffee.
8: Weatherholt gets a double out of it, advances to third on an error by the center fielder, and then Ivan Herrera singles to center to make it a 7-4 game, and that was plenty for Riley O'Brien, who is able to close the game out, picks up his 29th save. He's the National League leader right now in that category, and the Cardinals win the ball game. They win the series. They've now won back-to-back series. They beat the Yankees 2 out of 3 and the Rockies 2 out of 3. They're back to 500, and they're still in the discussion for the National League wildcard spot, the last one. They're 3.5 games out of that spot behind the Phillies. If only they could take on the Phillies this week. Oh, look at the schedule. They play the Phillies tonight, 6:45 start at Busch Stadium, the Phillies tomorrow, and the Phillies on Wednesday afternoon. Cardinals and Phillies will have all three for you here on KMOX. It's a 5:50 pregame. Hunter Dobbins throws the first pitch tonight at 6:45. Coming up at 5:45, St. Louis City SC prepared to officially announce what has been reported. Marcel Hartl headed to Germany to play to Hanover 96 for a less than 1 million euros transfer fee was the report. Bill McDermott on that move and what that means coming up in a half hour. I'm Tom Ackerman on the home of the Cardinals and City, 104.1 FM, KMOX.
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7: It is 5:21 on this Monday, August the 10th. Brian Felbin alongside Tom Ackerman on Total Information AM. We welcome in AccuWeather meteorologist Joe Lundberg. And whew, Joe, I am looking at nothing but heat for the next few days.
20: It's going to be a hot week. There's no question about it. This is going to be a brutal week ahead. We've got extreme heat warnings out through Wednesday evening. And it's going to feel like it's probably 105 over the next few afternoons, particularly tomorrow. I think tomorrow's the worst of it. Just have to dodge some of these thunder showers that have popped up in there, scattered basically from the western suburbs out toward Columbia. And these will drift through the area this morning. Then things will quiet down with that sunshine. We'll head up to a high of 95 this afternoon. Overnight tonight, clear to partly cloudy, very warm and sticky, much like this morning. It's just not going to drop much below 80. Tomorrow, more sun than clouds. We heat up to 98. Clouds and sun, hot and humid, maybe a thunderstorm Wednesday, the high 93. More clouds and sun for Thursday, and probably Friday as well, with a chance for a thunderstorm both days. Temperatures low to mid-90s, so the heat's going to continue all week long. Right now, it's a muggy 78 at St. Peter's, 80 in Florissant, 80 and partly cloudy downtown at the Arch. From the Saliga Heating and Cooling Weather Desk, I'm AccuWeather meteorologist Joe Lundberg on 104.1 FM KMOX.
21: Talk for just a moment about Ireland. Stephen Fitzpatrick Smith is joining me. He is the owner of the Royale on South Kings Highway. He's resurrecting or re-energizing our St. Louis Galway sister city relationship. Stephen, thanks for joining us.
22: Absolutely, Debbie.
21: I guess my first question for you is, what is your interest in Galway and the sister city relationship?
22: I kind of came around to it. I was looking at ways to get out of this great United States for a minute at least, and I was looking very different options, and it's hard for a guy like me who's been in business at his place. I'm going into my 22nd year now down at the Royale. So as I was talking to some very smart people, they recommended that I looked into education, and I never thought I'd ever say the words, I'm going back to school either. But here I am going back to getting my master's at the University of Galway. I don't want to go to a place and just go to school. So then I was thinking, you know, I remember seeing a sign and talking to people from time to time about a sister city that we had with Galway. But the whole program had been dormant for decades now. And then I decided, well, you know what? No better way to integrate in a community by taking the community that we have here in St. Louis and bringing them together. And the only way to really integrate into a community is not to blow through for a week or two on holiday, but actually reside there. The sister city made a lot of sense. I talked to our friends over at World Trade Center St. Louis, who are one of the sponsoring organizations. I spoke to the previous people involved with the sister cities who had, you know, they had wound that down over 20 years ago. Starting back in December, I kicked off the sister cities pretty hardcore. I did our first fundraiser. I'm having regular meetings. We have different lanes now. I've got a business lane. We've got a music lane. We've got a visual arts lane. We've got a literary lane. We've got a university lane. We have events. But really, I got to do the work on the other side as well. And I got to say, Debbie, the people in the United States don't understand the scale. We are a small, tiny little town, right? That's what people keep telling us. Do keep in mind that the Republic of Ireland has 1.5 million fewer people in it than the state of Missouri. Galway is smaller than Columbia. The greater area of Dublin is about half the size of the greater area population-wise of St. Louis. So we're talking about a place where you can go plug in. So it's exciting chatting with these people. And they're like, oh, yeah, so how long are you in town? I'm like, oh, I'm here. You know, I'm just going to be coming back. I'm going to be moving here.
1: I wanted to get to that because when people might think, wait, he's moving to Ireland? What about the Royale? Yeah, are you coming back?
22: So, yeah, I am moving to Ireland. I am doing a residency. I don't get a sabbatical in my business. Am I moving away? That is not my plan. My plan is not to move away. My plan is to take two great communities and kind of bring the best out in both of them, and we can learn a lot from each other, which is super exciting to me. And so the Royale is absolutely going to continue to exist. I've got some amazing people down there right now. I've been working now almost a year on setting up a good structure for the Royale to be going while I'm gone.
1: What would you say is the benefit to St. Louis with sister city relationships?
22: In the United States and in St. Louis, we can get a little bit insular and we don't hear from people of different experiences beyond. We have people of different experiences within the United States, but from even beyond the United States, from necessarily the Western vantage point. And the Irish have a different vantage point from being in the West, but also being heavily colonized. And they have a very different in general viewpoint of the world than much of the West.
1: How long will you be gone living in Ireland?
22: Well, if I want to make it sound very grand, I'm saying, well, I'm going to be leaving for a year. But when I have to think about it technically, Deb, it's 2 12-week terms.
1: For people listening who may be interested, maybe didn't know we had a Galway-St. Louis sister city relationship and want to get involved, where do they get more information and what are your future plans for it?
22: Well, that is a great question. And just to let you know, it had been a dormant organization. So the 501c3, we're getting revived. It should be ready any day now. Literally, I just dropped off the check to get that reinstated. So it's a little bit hard. The website is kind of being formulated at this point. But at this point, we are on social media.
1: Well, we wish you the best. And please keep us posted as this sister city relationship develops and expands. And best wishes to you.
22: Oh, awesome. Thank you so much for having me on, Deb. It's always a pleasure to be down here.
1: Stephen Fitzpatrick Smith, owner of the Royale on South Kings Highway, joining us this morning on KMOX.
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7: At 5:30, we have clear skies and 80 degrees downtown at the Arch. Today is Monday, August the 10th. Good morning, I'm Brian Feldman.
8: And I'm Tom Ackerman. That road closure, southbound 270, getting on westbound Manchester. They're starting some road work there, and so you'll have to find another way, I guess, to get to Manchester. Roger Brand will tell you about that coming up in about 10 minutes. For right now, our weather forecast from Joe Lundberg, and we are in an extreme heat warning through 8 o'clock Wednesday night. So this is 3 days, and we count yesterday, too, of intense heat. AccuWeather real field temperatures nearing 105 each afternoon. Thunderstorm in places this morning, otherwise times of clouds and sun, hot and humid, high of 95. A low only near 80 tonight. It's going to be warm and humid, and tomorrow we crank up to 98. Lots of heat and humidity here in St. Louis. Currently, we have a clear sky. It's 77 downtown at the Arch.
7: It's 5:31. A 25-year-old mother has been charged with Class A misdemeanor after reporting a false Amber Alert around 10:30 last night. The mother told city police that the Dodge Charger had been stolen with her one-year-old inside. Once the Amber Alert was issued, the driver of the Dodge Charger called 911 and reported that there was no child inside the vehicle and he would surrender to police.
8: The Charger was found near 370 and North 3rd Street in St. Charles shortly after. Upon questioning the driver, police learned the child was not inside the vehicle and it was never stolen as the mother did not own the vehicle. The police department said the mother had been using drugs and was experiencing substance use issues when she made the report. Around 2:30 a.m., officers confirmed the child was safe in the Lincoln County area.
7: A Cahokia Heights firefighter recovering after his fire truck struck by two vehicles when they crossed over into the southbound lanes on Route 3 Saturday afternoon.
9: The fire truck overturned. A passenger vehicle and a pickup truck collided and then crossed over into the firefighter's lane, which was southbound on Route 3. It is not clear just how many people were injured or the extent of their injuries. Cahokia Heights Fire reported in a release that everyone involved was taken to the hospital for evaluation and treatment. No other information was available. The release went on to say no other comments would be made until the investigating agency ruled what happened. Illinois State Police is handling that investigation. Maria Aquina, KMOX News.
7: Cahokia Heights Fire Report, nothing indicates this was the fault of the fire truck. No other information released, including the firefighter's condition.
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11: This is Bloomberg Money Minute. The U.S. Postal Service is asking Congress for a little help paying the bills. The agency plans to request a relatively modest annual appropriation from lawmakers. This is a pretty big change for the Postal Service, which has historically been funded by revenue generated from its own operations. Meantime, employers unexpectedly cut 23,000 jobs in July. The latest labor data was weak enough to take some pressure off the Federal Reserve to raise interest rates. That sent stocks higher on Friday, with the Dow rising 152 points. This morning, the S&P 500 kicks off the week at a record high. S&P futures are rising 10 points. However, Dow futures are down 50. And QVC has exited bankruptcy after 4 months, emerging from Chapter 11 with less of a debt load. Now the TV shopping network is trying to reinvent itself for the digital world. QVC says it's betting on a future of live social shopping, meaning hosts demoing products across social media platforms. Courtney Donahoe, Bloomberg Radio.
8: 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And lifeguards are on duty during operating hours, so you can focus on having fun and everybody is taken care of. The outdoor pool is a social hub where members come to hang out and have a good time at the Missouri Athletic Club. 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
8: It's 5:38. The sales tax holiday in the land of Lincoln continues. Rob Carr, president and CEO of the Illinois Retail Merchants Association, says the sales tax holiday is not just good for kids and families, it's good for jobs and businesses.
12: The dollars spent at retailers across Illinois not only benefit businesses and help them hire and retain employees, but they also support the state and local governments such as Palatine. Retail generates more than $7.3 billion in income and sales tax revenue each year, which makes us the largest revenue generator for local governments and the second largest for the state of Illinois.
8: Sales tax holiday in Illinois lasts through August 16th.
14: Illinois Governor J.B. Pritzker says the state needs to do more when it comes to harassment allegations against lawmakers. Terry Keschner reports.
15: Sexual harassment allegations against former Illinois Representative Harry Benton have led House Speaker Emanuel Chris Welch to appoint a working group to come up with a new sexual harassment policy. But Governor Pritzker says Illinois legislators need to do better and move faster.
23: It seems like other states have figured this out, but not the House of Representatives in the state of Illinois. And so I am looking forward to quickly, by the way, I know there's been talk about a working group. I've seen working groups go on for a year and a half. There is no time here. There are already models for dealing with this in other states.
15: Benton resigned last month after an investigation found he broke the law by sexually harassing several women. The Chicago Tribune reports a Benton staffer first complained to Welch's office about sexual harassment 2 years before an investigation was launched.
8: The overall five-year survival rate for pancreatic cancer is just 13%. Researchers at the University of Chicago are trying to improve that percentage. Jan Coleman reports.
24: One major reason pancreatic cancer is so hard to beat is pancreatic tumors are very good at preventing the body's natural immune cells from mounting a strong attack. Researchers at the University of Chicago report a promising new strategy to overcome this using an engineered version of a probiotic bacterium naturally found in the gut, which delivers an immune-stimulating therapy directly inside the tumor. In testing with mice, the treatment suppressed pancreatic tumor growth by activating cancer-fighting T cells. The effects of the treatment were further enhanced when combined with chemotherapy and radiation.
14: It's 5:40 on Total Information AM, and that means we get to check the roadways on this morning commute this Monday morning. Good morning, Roger Brand in the Overhead Door Company of St. Louis Traffic Center.
25: Yeah, good morning, Brian. It's a nice, quiet start to our Monday morning, with one exception out in the West County area. This traffic report service of Scott Credit Union mentioned last week that this was the day they were going to start with the ramp closure, South 270 to westbound Manchester, so you can't exit there. I can see police out at the end of the ramp, so it looks like they already have that ramp blocked. You can go eastbound on Manchester, but you won't be able to go westbound, so what you'll have to do is continue south on 270 to Doherty Ferry. Now, you can either turn around to Doherty Ferry and come back north, bound and get off at the westbound Manchester there, or you can take Doherty Ferry west to either De Pere Road or Barrett Station to access Manchester from those points. So the choice is yours what you want to do, but you just won't be able to get off South 270 to westbound Manchester for the next week or 10 days, I believe it is, for this repair work. Next update at 5:50 from the Overhead Door Company of St. Louis Traffic.
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8: From the Saliga Heating and Cooling Weather Desk, AccuWeather's Joe Lundberg says an extreme heat warning through 8 o'clock Wednesday night, with real feel temperatures nearing 105 each afternoon. Today, a high of 95. Might get a thunderstorm in places this morning. Otherwise, we're talking about clouds and sun today, tomorrow, and Wednesday. Hot and humid conditions for the next 3 days. Thursday is 92, but we could be hit with a thunderstorm that day. Lots of sun, lots of humidity. Please take the proper precautions. If you're going to the ball game, make sure you hydrate. Your kids might be starting sports today for high schools and middle schools. Some of them have been moved to the morning hours. to avoid the intense heat. And that is going to be the case this week. It is going to be hot, hot, hot. Right now, it's already warm. Partly cloudy, 77 downtown at the Arch.
14: The news continues at 5:42. Iranian officials saying the Strait of Hormuz waterway will never fully reopen until the U.S., quote, corrects its behavior. Tehran with a list of demands. Here's ABC Shannon Kingston, who covers the State Department.
1: List there. They're saying that not only does the U.S. have to let up on its blockade, not only does the U.S. have to pay reparations for damages caused by the war effort, it also has to agree to stop saying anything negative about the Iranian regime, that it's got to take all forces out of the Middle East writ large.
8: There are new developments in the Russian waged war against Ukraine. ABC foreign correspondent Marcus Moore.
2: The Russian state news agency TASS is reporting that President Trump's son-in-law Jared Kushner and envoy Steve Witkoff may visit Moscow soon. And it comes as both sides appear to be intensifying their missile and drone attacks on each other. Ukraine managing to hit energy facilities and warehouses deep inside Russia. One target is Amazon's Russian equivalent Wildberries. And Russia suffering heavy losses on the battlefield as well. There is word from Ukraine's President Zelensky that he believes another 50,000 North Korean troops may soon be deployed to fight alongside Russia in Ukraine.
14: ICE apparently equipping more officers with body cameras and speeding up the process. Details from ABC's Luke Barr in Washington.
6: Every immigration and customs enforcement officer in the field will have a body-worn camera by the end of August, according to the agency's acting director, David Venturella, saying the agency is committed to, quote, transparency and accountability in a statement released over the weekend. The acting director saying the agency will not release body-worn camera footage, quote, when doing so could compromise investigations or privacy. Luke Barr, ABC News, Washington.
14: A few days ago, the agency said at least one member of each arrest team would have a body camera and that the cameras would all be distributed by the end of September.
8: Congressional races are taking shape as we see the final primaries in the coming days. ABC's Stephen Portnoy from Washington.
20: Democrats aiming to unite ahead of November as the GOP seeks to paint them as extremists. After a string of key victories by progressives, more primaries on Tuesday will put the party's future to the test. Republicans are hopeful they can flip a Senate seat in Michigan. Last week, progressive Democrat Abdul El-Sayed defeated a moderate candidate who had been backed by the party's establishment.
14: On ABC's This Week, Congresswoman Alexandria Ocasio-Cortez, a top Democratic choice for president, saying she's focused on winning the midterms, but has, quote, not ruled out the possibility of a run for the White House. Meanwhile, critics say AOC slowly moving away from some of her progressive views as she denies being a communist. ABC News Chief Washington Correspondent and This Week co-anchor Jonathan Carl on what we know so far.
21: The Democratic leadership sees her as one of the most electrifying figures in the party. There's still some apprehension about the direction that she would take the party, but she is seen as a leading Democrat. There is no question. Look at the primetime speaking role that she had at the convention in 2024. She's no longer an insurgent.
13: 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St. Luke's, St. Louis's number one heart hospital.
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26: I'm Joe Pott. Yesterday at Busch Stadium, the Cardinals come away with a series win against the Colorado Rockies. Cardinals built up a 4-1 lead before the Rockies scored twice in the sixth. They had another in the eighth to tie the game at four before the Cardinals had some late runs of their own. Two hits to start the eighth inning from Mason Wynn and Nathan Church, and with two outs, J.J. Weatherholt did this.
27: First pitch, it's on the way. Swing and a fly ball in the center field. Garrick is there. He can't get it. Two runs are going to score. J.J. Weatherholt is driven in two. He's going to try and go for three. Here's the throw. He's in safely. Cardinals on top.
26: They would add another from Ivan Herrera. They win it 7-4 yesterday. Tonight, the Phillies are in town to begin a three-game series. 6:45 with the first pitch, 5:50 with the pregame show right here on the Cardinals Radio Network.
8: Joe, thank you. As promised, let's switch to soccer and Bill McDermott on Sports on a Sunday Morning yesterday discussing what I had brought up to him. Marcel Hartl reportedly headed to Hanover 96 in Germany.
28: Which brings us to our topic, and I'll have to do a little dance around this, Tom, because sure. I know a little bit more about what has been reported, but I am sworn to secrecy, and it's all off the record. But what Tom said in this morning's Post-Dispatch seems to be accurate. As you just pointed out accurately, it has not been officially released and promoted the fact that this has indeed happened. But Hanover 96 in the Bundesliga 2, they are very actively pursuing trying to get back in the first Bundesliga. They were very close last year. They were 16-12-6. They were fourth in the Bundesliga 2. And they think that getting a player back into their country like Marcel Hartl. Well, Marcel Hartl for St. Louis City over the last 3 years has been, pure and simple, the heart of the offense. 18 goals, 17 assists. And I referenced that Real Salt Lake game. He did not start in that game, the last game that St. Louis City played before the league's break. He came into the game, scored a goal right away. A ton of teams in this league, Tom, have possession of the ball in and around the penalty area. They just don't have the number nine. Now, I'm doubtlessly aware of the fact everybody is he doesn't wear number nine, but he has grown to be this team's striker. Anywhere close to the penalty area, he's very active with, and perhaps even more importantly, without the ball. He makes it easier for everybody to play. He seems to have developed a real nice relationship with Simon Becher, because Simon likewise plays without the ball, and Hartl in the process will find him. But
8: and if Hartl is gone, McDermott says City must immediately find a striker. I'm Tom Ackerman on the home of the Cardinals, 104.1 FM, KMOX.
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25: Well, the roadways look great, except for road work that's scheduled or that's already started out there so far this morning, Brian. This traffic reports the service of Huff Heating and Air Conditioning. One of those is South 270, the exit to westbound Manchester. It looks to me like the exit's closed. I see police cars sitting out there to alert you to that fact. It's closed for more than a week for rehabilitation of that ramp. Just the westbound Manchester ramp is closed from South 270. You can still get off and go eastbound on Manchester there in DePere. There's also scheduled to be roadwork starting next hour, 7 a.m. hour, so 2 hours from now, excuse me. We're almost at 6 a.m., so it's almost, yeah, next hour. It's going to be on 157 from Collinsville Road to Millstar Road. They'll have flaggers in place, and that starts today as well. Right now, interstate-wise, we don't have any incidents out there. Just a fuel spill reported on the ramp from Gray Summit to eastbound 44. Next update at 5:58 from the Everett Door Company of St. Louis Traffic Center.
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8: extreme heat warning through 8 o'clock Wednesday night. Today, times of clouds and sun, hot and humid, a high of 95 degrees. Tonight, clear to partly cloudy. We're going to get a low of just 80. And then tomorrow, more sun than clouds, very hot and humid, a high of 98. Wednesday's high is 93. Now, looking at the radar, we do have some rain falling in the area right around Ladue, Creve Coeur, Clayton, that area, plus into Sunset Hills and Crestwood. We have some rain falling in Wildwood and Baldwin. We have some heavier stuff falling right around Herman, Missouri. And as Joe said, there is a chance we could see a thunderstorm in places this morning. It's 77 right now.
14: The news continues at 5:53. New warnings about the rising number of deadly flesh-eating bacteria cases this year. Health officials warning visitors, primarily to the Gulf Coast, not to go in the water if they have cuts or open wounds. Serious infections can also result from eating raw or undercooked shellfish from water where the bacteria are

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2: Investigating. Autopsy reports pending. Fortune's parents, Christy Spivey and Antonio Fortune, spoke with ABC News saying their daughter did not take her own life. Here's Christy.
3: In my heart, I feel like it's not racially motivated. People are talking about, you know, hate and more violence, and I don't want my daughter's name to be affiliated with that. I want it to be affiliated with, you know, coming together in love and joy, because she was the light of the room.
4: The man charged in rap icon Tupac Shakur's 1996 killing in Las Vegas is going to trial. 63-year-old Dwayne Davis is facing one charge of murder with a deadly weapon with the intent to promote, further, or assist a criminal gang in Shakur's death. Jury selection is set for today. Here's ABC News investigative reporter Sasha Pesnik reporting that Davis says he's innocent.
5: This trial has been 30 years now in the making, and for all that time, the murder of Tupac Shakur was one of the biggest unsolved cases of our time. The years turned to decades. The mystery really echoed across generations of this rap icon who was taken out on near the Vegas Strip in a fatal drive-by shooting. And to many on the outside, at least, it seemed like a pretty cold case, and a case that was going to stay cold.
4: It's 5:56.
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2: At 5:58, let's check the morning commute with Roger Brain in the Overhead Door Company of St. Louis Traffic Center.
17: We're looking good right now, Brian, but like I said, the exit ramp from southbound 270 to get on to westbound Manchester is closed. You can still get off and go eastbound, but the westbound Manchester exit closed now for the next week plus for rehabilitation of that ramp. They have to replace an expansion joint and do some other things there. We also had a report of a fuel spill. They sent

0: the fire department out to the ramp from Gray Summit to eastbound 44. They said it was reportedly covered with diesel fuel, so be careful there. Next update at 6:10 from the Overhead Door Company of St. Louis Traffic Center.
1: Roger, thank you. It is partly cloudy, 77 already in downtown St. Louis. I'm Tom Ackerman, and these are the stories making news coming up in the 6 o'clock news after ABC News. A 25-year-old mother has been taken into custody this morning after triggering a fake Amber Alert. We will get more next hour.
2: Good morning. I'm Brian Feldman.
3: I'm Sean Malone. Wing, the drone delivery company, is planning on coming to St. Louis in the not-too-distant future. How do their drones protect the privacy of the communities they'll be flying through? I've got that story coming up.
4: This is AccuWeather meteorologist Joe Lundberg. Outside of a morning thunderstorm, it's going to become hot and humid today with a mix of clouds and sun and a high of 95.
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6: ABC News, I'm Sherry Preston. Firefighters across the western part of the country dealing with dozens of wildfires burning right now. Here's ABC Sophie Flay.
7: Along the California-Nevada border, the so-called bug fire threatening homes near Reno. Across the region, extremely hot and dry conditions fueling the flames and straining firefighting resources. Officials forced to redeploy crews and shift equipment to the most dangerous areas.
6: Still waiting on a deal to reopen the Strait of Hormuz. Iran still maintaining it's not negotiating with the U.S., but is talking with Oman about allowing ships through. Israel over the weekend rejecting the deal announced by President Trump and his Board of Peace for the disarmament of Gaza. A Ukrainian drone attack inside Russia blamed for killing at least 13 people. No word on the exact target, but the area is an important oil refining hub. Jury selection begins today in the trial of a man accused of ordering the attack that killed rapper Tupac Shakur in Las Vegas 30 years ago. This is ABC News. The operator of a tour boat that capsized near the Statue of Liberty Saturday night is under arrest on multiple charges in New York after a young mother and daughter died in the crash. ABC's Morgan Norwood has more.
8: A chaotic and desperate rescue unfolding in the shadow of the Statue of Liberty in the middle of the night. 14 people thrown into the water after their boat capsized. Rescuers racing to find a mother and her 5-month-old baby. Rescuers eventually pulling all 14 from the water. But tragically, 27-year-old Sarah Sanchez and her 5-month-old daughter Antonella Garcia later pronounced dead at the hospital.
6: The heat wave roiling Western Europe this summer has toppled records for the months of June and July. Globally, so far, chances are growing this will be the hottest year ever. Governing bodies of soccer in Europe, the Americas, and Africa accusing FIFA of deception and a breach of trust over President Gianni Infantino's now ditched plan to sell stakes in the World Cup. I'm Sherry Preston, ABC News.
2: At 6:02, we have partly cloudy skies, and it is 80 degrees downtown at the Arch. Today's Monday, August the 10th. Good morning, I'm Brian Feldman.
1: And I'm Tom Ackerman. You might have received this alert while you were sleeping overnight. A 25-year-old mother has been taken into custody this morning after triggering a fake Amber Alert. It was reported last night at 10:30 p.m. when the mother of a 1-year-old told the St. Louis Metropolitan Police Department that a Dodge Charger had been stolen with her child inside. City police began to track the car when the suspect called 911 and told dispatch there was no child inside the vehicle and that he intended to surrender it.
2: The vehicle was then found near Highway 370 and North 3rd Street in St. Charles. Upon questioning the suspect, police learned three facts. The child was not inside the vehicle, the mother did not own the vehicle, and it was never stolen. The police department confirmed the child was safe in Lincoln County around 2:30 this morning, reporting a false Amber Alert, a Class A misdemeanor.
1: The Cahokia Heights Fire Department released more information about Saturday afternoon's accident that caused a fire truck to overturn. That happened just around 1 on Route 3 and injured several people.
9: The fire truck was responding to a call traveling south on Route 3 when two other northbound vehicles collided. That caused both cars to cross into the southbound lanes where they struck the fire truck. One firefighter was injured. Everyone was transported to the hospital for evaluation and treatment. Cahokia Heights officials are still not saying, though, how many people were injured, nor the extent of the injuries other than the firefighter. They also say they would not be releasing any additional information until the investigating agency does, which is Illinois State Police. Maria Aquina, KMOX News.
1: Cahokia Heights fire reports nothing indicates this was the fault of the fire truck.
2: City police took two drivers into custody yesterday morning. It happened around 2 a.m. at Tucker and Shoto when St. Louis City police officers saw a Dodge Challenger run two red lights and crash into a Chevy Traverse, overturning both vehicles. A firearm, several bags of suspected narcotics, and more than $6,000 in cash seized from the Challenger. And a stolen handgun recovered from the Traverse. Both drivers taken into custody.
1: Wing, the drone delivery company, is planning on coming to St. Louis in the not too distant future. How do their drones protect the privacy of the communities they'll be flying through?
3: I pose that question to Jessie Poole Strang, Wing's communications lead. She tells KMOX their cameras are not seen by the drone operators.
10: We have camera sensors that are specifically designed to ensure there's no obstacles below the drone. But there is never a live feed of those images to anyone, including the pilots that oversee the operation.
3: So if the operators don't see where they're going, how do they fly safely? AI automation.
10: They plan their own routes based on the airspace. They charge when they land. They're checking system safety and health throughout their entire course of service for the day.
3: Poole Strang says they are seeking to start deliveries out of St. Louis area Walmarts as soon as possible, but expect to not be on the ground, or rather in the air, until months from now. Sean Malone, KMOX News.
2: The Roxana Education Association, the union representing their teachers, says they and the school board have reached an impasse and are preparing to strike in the coming weeks. Roxana Education Association President Kim Jones says they have seen these negotiations going nowhere from the start.
11: They just kept bringing things back to the table that were exactly what they had brought before. It wasn't until here recently that they started making some small movement.
2: Jones also says they cannot strike until 2 weeks after the final offers from them and the board have been submitted to mediators, which would place a strike after the first day of school on the 17th. KMOX has reached out to the board seeking a response.
1: Illinois is in the midst of a 10-day-long sales tax holiday during which consumers can purchase certain clothing and school-related items and pay sales tax at a reduced rate.
2: Rob Carr, president and CEO of the Illinois Retail Merchants Association, says the sales tax holiday will hopefully draw people over state lines.
12: With two-thirds of Illinois' population living within a border and bordering seven states, we would encourage all our bordering state families to come to Illinois to do their shopping as well, because the relief benefits them as well should they choose to shop here. It's not just a win for retailers selling clothes and footwear and back-to-school supplies, but it becomes a win as well for restaurants, hotels, and many others as families look to reinvest the funds they save on back-to-school funding.
2: The sales tax reduced by 5 percentage points from 6.25% to 1.25% and lasts until August 16th.
1: Gas prices in St. Louis averaged $3.73 this morning. That's 21 cents cheaper than the national average, which Gas Buddy's Patrick DeHaan dropped in the double digits over the last week. However, he says if current negotiations on the Strait of Hormuz soar, the national average could reach high prices.
2: Traffic and weather next at 6:07.
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4: 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And love hanging out with you guys.
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6: Well, the traffic's looking okay so far this time of day, Tom. If you're headed out the door, now I can tell you, and we've been talking about it, I could see this police car in the dark sitting out there. Now I can see the barricades now that it's getting light. The exit ramp from southbound 270 to westbound Manchester's closed. It'll be closed all week through Friday. And so your alternate route is to go down to Doherty Ferry and turn around, or go Doherty Ferry west to DePere Road or Barrett Station. Or you can get off onto eastbound Manchester and then, you know, make a detour from that route. The choice is yours. You just can't go west on Manchester from south 270 for this week. So just keep that in mind. And like I said, they're currently out there right now. The ramp is closed. Had a fuel spill reported on the ramp from Gray Summit to eastbound 44 in Pacific. Don't see any delays there, but just watch. There may be a cleanup in progress if they found any substantial amount of diesel fuel there. And they're also scheduled to be working on 157 between Collinsville Road and Millstadt starting today in the 7 a.m. hour. So that'll be getting started in about 50 minutes or so. Next update at 6:20 from the Overhead Door Company of St. Louis Traffic.
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9: KMOX AccuWeather and extreme heat warning through 8 p.m. Wednesday. Expect AccuWeather real field temperatures to be near 105 each afternoon. There could be a thunderstorm this morning, then times of clouds and sun today. Hot and humid this afternoon, high 95. Clear to partly cloudy, very warm and humid tonight, though just 80. Tomorrow, more sun than clouds, very hot and humid, high 98. Wednesday, clouds and sun, hot and humid, a thunderstorm in some places, the high 93. From the Saliga Heating and Cooling Weather Desk, I'm AccuWeather meteorologist Joe Lundberg on 104.1 FM KMOX.
10: Looks like we have cloudy skies downtown St. Louis. It's about 80 degrees.
5: It's 6:12, sports in 3 minutes. Remember when Schnucks dumped Boar's Head after that deadly listeria outbreak? Well, Sysco just did the same thing to Taylor Farms. The nation's largest food distributor says it will stop buying iceberg lettuce from the company and from Mexico altogether after federal investigators tied Taylor Farms' Mexican operations to a parasite outbreak that sickened more than 22,000 people and killed two. Missouri is among 15 states with reported cases. Sysco's CEO says Taylor Farms is so big that replacing its volume is the real challenge.
11: We haven't given our two major federal agencies, the Food and Drug Administration and the Department of Agriculture, sufficient resources.
10: A jalapeno recall linked to a salmonella outbreak that has sickened hundreds of people. Just one of several foodborne illnesses connected to Taylor Farms.
5: Vanderbilt Medical Center infectious disease professor Dr. William Schaffner says this all goes back to industrialization and internationalization of our food supply and federal cuts in the U.S., displacing a large number of the health inspectors who watch our food. So what's the answer for staying safe?
11: The first thing that we can do is think about going to those farmers markets that are springing up everywhere. We have several in Nashville, and they source locally, and so that makes it much less likely that a product of produce or any kind of foodstuff will be contaminated. The second thing we can do is, when we get our produce home, is wash it. And there's still a lot of concern about lettuce. One of the things we would suggest is buying head lettuce rather than bagged lettuce. And when you get that head lettuce home, take off the external leaves and discard those.
5: Some of the latest products tied to the salmonella outbreak were sold at Kroger and Walmart.

0: Taylor Farms has recalled burritos, enchiladas, wraps, and salads, and jalapenos, including salsa and guacamole.
1: Illinois Senator Dick Durbin calling for his Republican colleagues to apologize to Dr. Anthony Fauci after refusing to acknowledge real life and death issues to litigate COVID conspiracy theories.
2: Not in an effort to learn what might have gone wrong or how to prepare for the next pandemic, but instead to try and tear down a man who's devoted his entire life to lifting others up.
3: Now that Senate panel is referring the matter to the DOJ to take up the Fauci case. Former CDC Director Dr. Robert Redfield tells CNN he was disappointed that Fauci did not take the opportunity to tell Americans during his testimony why he made the decisions he did.
4: It's important to have an honest reflection of the policy decisions, and now in hindsight try to determine, really, was it in the interest of K-12s to close schools? I argued it wasn't back in 2020. I think most people today will argue keeping the kids out of school in retrospect was not in their interest.
3: Maria Aquino, KMOX News.
5: Now, KMOX Sports from the St. Luke's Hospital Sports Desk. St. Luke's, St. Louis's number one heart hospital.
0: 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J.J. Weatherholt.
6: J.J. Weatherholt waiting for the first pitch. It's on the way. Swing and a fly ball in the center field. Garrick is there. He can't get it. Two runs are going to score. J.J. Weatherholt is driven in two. He's going to try and go for three. Here's the throw. He's in safely. Cardinals on top. First pitch swinging. J.J. Weatherholt gives the Cardinals a 6-4 lead, and I smell the coffee.
0: J.J. Weatherholt, one of the top candidates to win National League Rookie of the Year, comes through with a big-time two-run double, advanced to third on an error, and actually scored on an insurance single, an RBI single by Yvonne Herrera. Cardinals won the ballgame 7-4 over the Rockies. They win the series. They take two out of three. That's back-to-back series wins in the Bronx and at Busch Stadium. That's where we caught up with Chaim Bloom yesterday, the Cardinals' president of baseball operations. The question actually came from a listener saying, with the 2027 season becoming a possible lockout, could you ask Chaim why we aren't giving players like Baez, Matthews, and Bernal more of a look? Fans won't come back easy, said the listener, after the lockout, if at all. Just look at 1994. We don't want other teams' players. We want to see our young players. Here's Bloom's response.
7: Yep, totally get it. Obviously, we're all hopeful that there's a better scenario on horizon with respect to labor. We don't control it, but we're all hopeful that, it always gets contentious because everybody's going to stick up for their interests, but hopeful that a good path can be found so we can sustain the momentum that we have. We want to see them too. We just want to make sure we're not skipping steps. We're not rushing guys, and that when they are here, they're ready to be here. I mean, you look at Quinn, what you saw in Toronto last weekend, that didn't just happen. That was the product of really 2 years of trying to figure a lot of things out at the AAA level, slow the game down enough to where we had the confidence to bring him up. It's easy to say, hey, you're a big leaguer, we brought you up. We can push a button and do that. But the question is, are you really ready to have success here? And if you're not, it can really set you back. And there's examples of that all over the industry. And, you know, we've seen some examples of that here, too. So, you know, Quinn, whether it was big stuff in terms of delivery, in terms of his arsenal, even some of the little things in terms of varying holds, varying looks to be able to control the running game better, that takes work. And he put in a lot of the work and got to that point. Joshua is getting pretty close, and Leo's had an amazing year. Obviously, we know we are fortunate to have a lot of catchers. That's something that at some point we're going to be looking forward to, having that competition play out. But, you know, I do think Quinn is going to be in our plans for the rest of this year. Obviously, with wanting to give Hunter that starting opportunity, we sent Quinn back down. But he is very much in our plans, and we're looking for opportunities to incorporate him and help take the load off of some of our other guys down the stretch. And obviously, Joshua, we've been talking about all summer. And the impressive thing about this man, this young man, is his maturity and just his work ethic and how he goes about his business. And his time's coming. And, I would say to our fans who want to see those kids that, we want to make sure we don't undercook them, but they're very much on our minds.
0: Taking a load off some other guys when he talked about Quinn Matthews, could he be referring to one of his starters? And what do you make of Matthew Liberatore right now? We'll ask Chaim that coming up in a half hour at 6:18 on the home of the Cardinals. Cardinals and Phillies tonight at 6:45 on 104.1 FM KMOX.
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1: It's 6:21. That means we need to find out what the morning commute looks like with Roger Brand in the Overhead Door Company of St. Louis Traffic Center.
15: Well, so far, so good out there this morning, Brian. This traffic reports the service of Overhead Door Company of St. Louis. Highways are quiet and on the go for you. There's a little bit of volume now. I'm starting to see a little slowdown across the Joachim Creek northbound 55 between McNutt and Highway Z. On the Illinois side, the work zones still look okay. Don't forget, speaking of work zones, we have a new one this morning. The exit ramp from southbound 270 to westbound Manchester is closed now through Friday. Around the clock, so you can either go east on Manchester, that exit is still open, or go down to Doherty Ferry and make your way from that point. The choice is yours. What you want to do is right now, south 270, light enough that it wouldn't be as much of an issue in the morning as it is in the afternoon, so it looks great both directions through there. We had signal problems reported at Gravel and 141. I don't really see much in the way of delays there. Eastbound 30 is just kind of slow. Mauer up the hill to 270 in that general vicinity, but that is the only other delay I'm seeing on the highways right now. 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Next update at 6:30 from the Overhead Door Company of St. Louis Traffic Center.
0: The weather forecast from AccuWeather's Joe Lundberg. We're looking at an extreme heat warning, Roger, through 8 o'clock Wednesday night. Real field temperatures nearing 105 each afternoon. A thunderstorm in places this morning, otherwise times of clouds and sun, hot and humid, and a high of 95. Tonight, partly cloudy, low near 80, and tomorrow, humid again, very hot, a high of 98 degrees. Currently, it's 78 downtown.
16: Let's talk for just a moment about Ireland. Stephen Fitzpatrick Smith is joining me. He is the owner of the Royale on South Kings Highway. He's resurrecting or re-energizing our St. Louis-Galway sister city relationship. Stephen, thanks for joining us.
17: Absolutely, Debbie.
16: I guess my first question for you is, what is your interest in Galway and the sister city relationship?
17: I kind of came around to it. I was looking at ways to get out of this great United States for a minute at least, and I was looking very different options, and it's hard for a guy like me who's been in business at his place. I'm going into my 22nd year now down at the Royale. So as I was talking to some very smart people, they recommended that I look into education, and I never thought I'd ever say the words, "I'm going back to school," either. But here I am going back to getting my master's at the University of Galway. I don't want to go to a place and just go to school. So then I was thinking, you know, I remember seeing a sign and talking to people from time to time about a sister city that we had with Galway. But the whole program had been dormant for decades now. And then I decided Well, you know what? No better way to integrate in a community by taking the community that we have here in St. Louis and bringing them to bringing them together. And the only way to really integrate into a community is not to blow through for a week or two on holiday, but actually reside there. The sister city made a lot of sense. I talked to our friends over at World Trade Center St. Louis, who are one of the sponsoring organizations. I spoke to the previous people involved with the sister cities who had, you know, they had wound that down over 20 years ago. Starting back in December, I kicked off the sister cities pretty hardcore. I did our first fundraiser. I'm having regular meetings. We have different lanes now. I've got a business lane. We've got a music lane. We've got a visual arts lane. We've got a literary lane. We've got a university lane. We have events. But really, I got to do the work on the other side as well. And I got to say, Debbie, the people in the United States don't understand the scale. We are a small, tiny little town, right? That's what people keep telling us. Do keep in mind that the Republic of Ireland has 1.5 million fewer people in it than the state of Missouri. Galway is smaller than Columbia. The greater area of Dublin is about half the size of the greater area population-wise of St. Louis. So we're talking about a place where you can go plug in. So it's exciting chatting with these people. And they're like, oh, yeah, so how long are you in town? I'm like, oh, I'm here. You know, I'm just going to be coming back. I'm going to be moving here.
18: I wanted to get to that because when people might think, wait, he's moving to Ireland? What about the Royale? Yeah, are you coming back?
17: So, yeah, I am moving to Ireland. I am doing a residency. I don't get a sabbatical in my business. Am I moving away? That is not my plan. My plan is not to move away. My plan is to take two great communities and kind of bring the best out of both of them, and we can learn a lot from each other, which is super exciting to me. And so the Royale is absolutely going to continue to exist. I've got some amazing people down there right now. I've been working now almost a year on setting up a good structure for the Royale to be going while I'm gone.
18: What would you say is the benefit to St. Louis with sister city relationships?
17: In the United States and in St. Louis, we can get a little bit insular and we don't hear from people of different experiences beyond. We have people of different experiences within the United States, but from even beyond the United States, from necessarily the Western vantage point. And the Irish have a different vantage point from being in the West, but also being heavily colonized. And they have a very different in general viewpoint of the world than much of the West.
18: How long will you be gone living in Ireland?
17: Well, if I want to make it sound very grand, I'm saying, well, I'm going to be leaving for a year. But when I have to think about it technically, Deb, it's 2 12-week terms.
18: For people listening who may be interested, maybe didn't know we had a Galway-St. Louis sister city relationship and want to get involved, where do they get more information and what are your future plans for it?
17: Well, that is a great question. And just to let you know, it had been a dormant organization. So the 501c3, we're getting revived. It should be ready any day now. Literally, I just dropped off the check to get that reinstated. So it's a little bit hard. The website is kind of being formulated at this point. But at this point, we are on social media.
18: Well, we wish you the best. And please keep us posted as this sister city relationship develops and expands. And best wishes to you.
17: Oh, awesome. Thank you so much for having me on, Deb. It's always a pleasure to be down here.
18: Stephen Fitzpatrick Smith, owner of the Royale on South Kings Highway, joining us this morning on KMOX.
0: 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Events at the Missouri Athletic Club downtown, they will be plentiful. You're talking about all the great fall weddings that will be going on down there, great meetings, award shows like the ones that we put on. We'll have the Jack Buck Sports Awards happening right around the holidays. That's always a big one. You have, of course, the Blues Hall of Fame is there. You have the St. Louis Sports Hall of Fame is done there. The USBWA Awards, college basketball's national award ceremony, not to mention the Herman Trophy, college soccer, and their national awards ceremony happens at the Missouri Athletic Club. National awards, local awards. They do it all in one place, the Missouri Athletic Club in downtown St. Louis. That's where they want to be, at the Missouri Room, with the great food, the catering, the hospitality. And you know what? People can put their guests up in the hotel at the Missouri Athletic Club. All those renovated suites in the 11-story building downtown. What a great part of downtown St. Louis that is, the Missouri Athletic Club, mac-stl.org.
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1: At 6:30, we have cloudy skies and it is 80 degrees downtown at the Arch. Today is Monday, August the 10th. Good morning. I'm Brian Feldman.
0: And I'm Tom Ackerman. Roger Brand's in the overhead door company of St. Louis Traffic Center.
15: Well, there's a little more volume out there, but it really doesn't look bad. In fact, the little slowdown we had earlier, guys, on northbound 55 at the Joachim Creek before we get to Highway Z is thinned out for now. Eastbound 30 still a little busy. East of Mauer up the hill to 270. If you're on 270 itself, it looks great from 55 up through 44 in Manchester. Don't forget the exit southbound 270 getting onto westbound Manchester is closed for the entire week through Friday. For maintenance work, so you can't go westbound on Manchester. You can still go south on 270 exit onto eastbound Manchester. However, out west, southbound 61, eastbound 70 and 64 coming in from Wentzville look great and still okay on the Illinois side. I'm not seeing any delays in those construction zones, specifically on 5570 between 255 and 203, and it looks good across the Poplar and Mutual Veterans bridges. Next update at 640 from the Overhead Door Company of St. Louis Traffic Center.
1: The weather is going to be awfully hot for the next couple days. Extreme heat warning through 8 p.m. on Wednesday. That's according to meteorologist Joe Lundberg, who says the AccuWeather real field temperatures are going to near 105 each afternoon. Today, it's going to be sunny. It's going to be hot and humid, high of 95. Tonight, clear to partly cloudy, uncomfortably warm and humid. How about this? A low temperature tonight of just 80. Right now, we have cloudy skies and 80 degrees downtown at the Arch.
0: It is 6:32. A 25-year-old mother has been charged with a Class A misdemeanor after reporting a false Amber Alert.
24: A little after 10:30 Sunday night when a mother reported that a Dodge Charger had been stolen with her one-year-old inside. Once the Amber Alert was issued, the driver of the Dodge Charger called 911 and reported there was no child inside the vehicle and that he intended to surrender. The Charger was found near Highway 370 and North 3rd Street in St. Charles shortly after. Upon questioning the driver, police learned the child was never inside the vehicle and it was not stolen as the mother did not own the vehicle. The SLMPD says the mother had been using drugs and was experiencing substance abuse issues when she made the report. Around 2:30 a.m. this morning, officers confirmed the child was safe in the Lincoln County area. Jade Aubrey, KMOX News.
1: A Cahokia Heights firefighter recovering after his fire truck struck by two vehicles when they crossed over into the southbound lanes of Route 3 Saturday afternoon.
3: The fire truck overturned. A passenger vehicle and a pickup truck collided and then crossed over into the firefighter's lane, which was southbound on Route 3. It is not clear just how many people were injured or the extent of their injuries. Cahokia Heights Fire reported in a release that everyone involved was taken to the hospital for evaluation and treatment. No other information was available. The release went on to say no other comments would be made until the investigating agency ruled what happened. Illinois State Police is handling that investigation. Maria Aquina, KMOX News.
1: Cahokia Heights Fire report, nothing indicates this was the fault of the fire truck. The firefighter's condition, not known.
0: Gas prices in St. Louis averaged $3.73 this morning. That's 21 cents cheaper than the national average, which Gas Buddies Patrick DeHaan says dropped in the double digits over the last week. However, he says if current negotiations on the Strait of Hormuz soar, they're sour, the national average could reach record high prices.
1: 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It's 6:34.
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7: This is Bloomberg Money Minute. The PGA has ended any faint hope that the struggling LIV Golf competition could ever strike a deal with its rival. PGA Tour CEO Brian Rolapp tells Bloomberg there's no merger and no conversations. LIV Golf has faced potential bankruptcy after Saudi Arabia withdrew its backing earlier this year. Wall Street is watching inflation this week. Investors will get fresh readings on consumer and producer prices, with the July inflation reports taking center stage. This comes after last week's surprisingly weak jobs report eased expectations for the Federal Reserve to hike rates. Ahead of this, S&P futures are rising 11 points. However, Dow futures are down 35. And Airbnb had its biggest single-day stock rally in more than 5 years on Friday after boosting its annual revenue forecast for a second time this year. Airbnb's optimistic outlook suggests travel demand remains healthy. Piers Expedia and Priceline parent Booking Holdings also signal confidence ahead. Courtney Donahoe, Bloomberg Radio.
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17: Well, everything looks great on the highways for the most part, Brian. We're getting a little busier in spots, but all in all, it's not a bad situation. The only place to see some slow traffic is South 270, Olive down through Ladue, northbound 55. Well, that doesn't look as bad now. A few minutes ago, there was a little slowdown again at McNutt. It sort of ebbs and flows at that point. We want to talk about our USPS Ground Advantage reliable route because, again, as we've been talking about, today is the first day of the week for the closure. It'll be closed all week long. The ramp from southbound 270 to westbound Manchester is closed. So your reliable route, you got a couple of options. I think the best thing is to go down to Doherty Ferry. Now you can either turn around to Doherty Ferry and come back northbound and exit at Manchester there, or you can take Doherty Ferry west at Pear Road or Barrett Station, the two nearby alternates to access Manchester from that point. The church is yours, obviously. And right now, like I said, the only delays are South 270 is kind of slow. I'll do, but exiting at Doherty Ferry is not a problem, and North 270 looks great there. All the highways, really, without exception of the 270 slowdown, everything else is good to go so far. Next update at 6:50 from the Overhead Door Company of St. Louis Traffic Center.
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11: AccuWeather meteorologist Joe Lundberg, it is hot, hot, hot, and it's going to be for the next several days.
20: Tom, it is indeed. We've got the extreme heat warnings in effect until 8 p.m. Wednesday, and that's for this heat and excessive humidity. Now, we're going to have to dodge a couple of thunderstorms this morning that have wandered in from the west. These don't look to be severe, but they'll be a nuisance for the morning commute. They'll go away, and then with some sunshine, it's off to the races up to 95, very comfortable to yesterday's high of 94, and those real feels could be as high as 104, 105 this afternoon. Tonight, fair skies, uncomfortably warm and humid. There's no relief at night, the low 80. More sun than clouds tomorrow. A very hot, humid day with a high in the upper 90s. Again, probably upper 70s near 80 for a low tomorrow night. Clouds and sun Wednesday, a little bit of a relief from the heat at only 93. It could be a thunderstorm in the afternoon. We'll still be in the low 90s on Thursday with clouds, some sun, and a chance for thunderstorm. A chance of a thunderstorm Friday, partly sunny, the high 94. It is going to be a hot week ahead. 77 at St. Peter's, 79 at Florissant, 80. Mostly cloudy downtown at the Arch. From the Saliga Heating and Cooling Weather Desk, I'm AccuWeather meteorologist Joe Lundberg on 104.1 FM KMOX.
16: It's 6:43. The Jackson, Mississippi Police Department confirming the identification of a woman found hanging from a tree behind a vacant home to be Tasia Fortune, and they are investigating. Autopsy results still pending. Fortune's parents, Christy Spivey and Antonio Fortune, spoke with ABC News saying their daughter did not take her own life. Here's Christy.
21: Tasia was not suicidal. Tasia always let us know that if something happened to her, that she was going to fight. You know, Tasia loved life. Tasia loved living life. Like, there's no way that she took her own life.
11: Growing concern about flock cameras used by police across the U.S. after alleged misuse. Dozens of officers nationwide are now charged or accused of using the surveillance technology inappropriately. Here's ABC's Olivia Rubin.
0: This morning, six former Savannah Police Department employees, including four officers, are now under criminal investigation after being fired for allegedly misusing controversial surveillance cameras made by the company Flock. The employees allegedly using the system to make personal searches involving family and acquaintances. The high-tech AI-powered cameras read license plates and store that data for police departments to use. Over 120,000 deployed nationwide to help fight crime. They're on streetlights, bridges, and highways.
11: Since the moment Alexander Hamilton went after Thomas Jefferson in the presidential campaign of 1796, attack ads have been a fixture of American politics. But 230 years later, ABC's Jim Ryan says candidates and their supporters have tools that Hamilton and Jefferson never dreamed of.
1: Misgivings about artificial intelligence in political advertising cuts across party lines, with blue and red states alike passing laws addressing political deepfakes. None strictly prohibit AI-generated campaign content for fear of running afoul of the First Amendment, and most only require an on-screen disclosure to let voters know that they're looking at a deepfake.
15: Now, KMOX Sports from the St. Luke's Hospital Sports Desk. St. Luke's, St. Louis's number one heart hospital.
11: All right, let's get after it with Who's Hot, Who's Not, sponsored by St. Louis Composting, Growing Gardens, and Making Memories. Riley O'Brien. Here's a trivia question for you. Who's leading the National League in saves?
22: As Riley O'Brien comes to the plate. There's a ball that's popped up down the left field line. Pereira on the run. Makes the catch to end the ball game. Everson Pereira diving from the backhand to end the ball game with a dazzling catch. Redbirds win this one by a score of 7-4. What a way to end the ball game.
11: You heard that right. Everson Pereira with an outstanding play out in left field to help the Cardinals to victory and to help Riley O'Brien earn his 29th save. He is now tied with Mason Miller for the National League lead with 29 saves. In fact, the next closest to them is the Phillies closer, Joan Duran. Duran has 25. He's in town with the Phillies as they take on the Cardinals tonight at 6:45. Cardinals have won back-to-back series, beating the Yankees and beating the Rockies. They're 3.5 back in the wild card race, trailing the Phillies. Chaim Bloom, Cardinals president of baseball operations, I asked him about Matthew Liberatore and what to make of his latest start, giving up 5 runs.
23: We'll obviously see how it plays out, right? We talked about somebody who's knocking on the door at AAA, who at some point we're going to need to make a spot for him, but we saw an opportunity to grab somebody with some upside and bring him in and give him a little bit of a look, and we wanted to seize that opportunity.
11: That is talking about the Cardinals' acquisition of a couple of minor league pitchers and also, in that case, Caleb Ferguson and others that joined the bullpen. But what about Liberatore and specifically what he needs to do moving forward?
23: Yeah, we can talk about yesterday. I mean, that was a tough one for Libby. And you know, what's frustrating is that we have seen, obviously, on the whole, the year has been a struggle for him. I'm not telling you anything you don't know or anybody listening to this doesn't know. It really has. And there's been different reasons for that. There's been some big things, some little things he's been trying to make adjustments on. And we have, at points, seen some success with that and seen him have some good outings, including the last start before this one. What's been frustrating is we can't seem to get him on a roll, right? Yesterday was tough. There were some pitch selection things I think, you know, we can look into. Obviously the execution and leaving some pitches in the middle of the plate, and even some things in terms of controlling the running game, you know, understanding Ivan, obviously controlling the running game from behind the plate is not his forte, but that means pitchers need to be on point in terms of you know, how they address that and how they pay attention to it. And the Rockies were obviously able to take advantage of some things there. So, you know, the one thing you could say about Libby is he's incredibly thoughtful. He's incredibly hardworking. There is not a start that goes by, whether it's good, whether it's not good, that he doesn't digest, that he doesn't try to take things from, learn from, work on them. You will not outwork this guy. And the care factor is incredibly high. So, you know, we're hopeful as we keep going forward here, we can find ways to bottle the things that he's doing in his successful starts and just bring those consistently.
11: And we'll see what that looks like for Liberatore moving forward. At St. Louis composting. 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
7: Overall, still doing pretty well out there, Brian. This traffic report's a service of Huff Heating and Air Conditioning. If you're on northbound 270, there's a little bit of a slowdown at Doherty Ferry. That could be folks going south on 270 turning around at Doherty Ferry because the south 270 to westbound Manchester ramp is closed this week for roadwork. South 270 itself, other than that, we've just got the usual slow traffic from Olive down through Ladue, and then it opens up eastbound Highway 30. That's busier from West Watson now headed up the hill to 270. North 55 looking good at McNutt after that. Again, it's still in great shape. We also have some of the restrictions. It looks like an incident, a crash on westbound 370 at the Mills. It's jammed about midway back to 270. If you're westbound on 370, a little heads up there. And things still look okay on the Illinois side, even in the work zones. I'm not seeing any delays. Next update at 658 from the Overhead Door Company of St. Louis Traffic Center.
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0: Joe Lundberg, an extreme heat warning through 8 o'clock Wednesday night. High of 95 today. We are seeing a rain and thunderstorm in places this morning. Clear to partly cloudy, warm and humid tonight. Low 80. Tomorrow, more sun than clouds. Very hot and humid. And a high of 98. We have dark clouds just to the west of us here in downtown St. Louis. We have had some rain falling in the immediate area. Just to the north of us, some heavy rain happening right now in Florissant, Old Jamestown, into Bethalto, Illinois. Current temperature in downtown St. Louis, it's 77 degrees.
6: 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New warnings about the rising number of deadly flesh-eating bacteria cases this year. Health officials warning visitors, primarily to the Gulf Coast, not to go in the water if they have cuts or open wounds. Serious infections can also result from eating raw or undercooked shellfish from water where the bacteria are found. ABC News medical contributor Dr. Alok Patel.
11: If you have an open wound and you go into the sea, also remember that that water is not clean, and bacteria such as this can cause severe infections.
0: University of Chicago researchers say an engineered gut bacteria is showing promise against pancreatic cancer. Jan Coleman reports. We'll get to that one in just a minute. As for the very latest from Fred Bottomer, we will do that as well. It's 6:53. 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Let's turn our attention now to KMOX's Fred Bottomer with the very latest on heart health.
12: GOP wants and heart health. I'm Fred Bottomer with 60 Seconds to Better Health. Another benefit to taking those new weight loss drugs. Here's ABC News correspondent Mike Dubusky.
13: A new study from the United Kingdom of over 90,000 people with risk factors for heart disease found that those who took GLP-1 medications had fewer big heart problems.

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3: Happy 17th birthday to Addison Holthouse from your favorite brother and your favorite father. Happy 4th birthday, Donovan Ladd from mom, dad, Felix and Humphrey. Happy birthday to Wilma Jackson, to Quinn Blinko from Grandma and Grandpa. John O'Leary celebrated a birthday yesterday, and we wish our buddy a happy birthday continued today. Happy 87th birthday to the Queen Mum, Kay Ernst of Belleville, Illinois, from her red-hattitude ladies. Marion Sayer of Collinsville, Illinois, a happy birthday. Happy birthday, Valerie Shrempon and Bill Streeter. Happy birthday to John Wall from The Blessings. It's 6:56.
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16: Well, Brian, I mentioned the crash westbound 370 near the mills. They're saying it's a jackknife tractor trailer. It's been raining out that way, by the way. They are sending EMS, so watch yourself if you're headed that way. There is a bit of a jam. It's about midway back to 270 on westbound 370 right now. Eastbound 370 drivers are not bothered by it. They're cruising right by, so there's no issue for you there. South 270, still seeing some slow traffic. South of Olive through Ladue, we had an incident there that they moved to the shoulder. I couldn't tell if it was a stall or a crash. I think a stall most likely. Eastbound Highway 30 from Mauer up the hill to 270 is heavy. Also starting to see a backup on Telegraph, Herb up through Baumgartner, a lot of

0: congestion there. Still looks okay downtown. Westbound coming across the Poplar Mutual Veterans Bridges and 5570 between 255 and 203. No issue. And don't forget, again, the ramp south 270 to westbound Manchester is closed. Next update is 710 from the Overhead Door Company of St. Louis Traffic Center.
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2: ABC News, I'm Sherry Preston. Despite promises last week from the Trump administration that a deal to reopen the Strait of Hormuz was right around the corner, still no agreement this morning.
3: The Strait of Hormuz remains a key flashpoint. Former Secretary of Defense Mark Esper calling Iran's criteria for reopening the strait.
4: While that agreement sits on a precipice, they've put forward demands of the United States, which frankly are ridiculous and should be rejected out of hand.
3: Iranian officials say they're close to a deal with Oman that would secure temporary navigation through part of the strait, but any broader agreement is contingent on the U.S. Marcus Moore, ABC News, London.
2: Ukrainian drones hitting a city in Russia overnight, at least 13 people killed, including a child. Dozens of wildfires growing across parts of western U.S., and 20,000 people have been forced to evacuate in western Canada. Jury selection begins today in the trial of the man facing murder charges for allegedly ordering the attack that killed rapper Tupac Shakur in Las Vegas some 30 years ago. This is ABC News. A child forcing the cancellation of an airline flight. ABC's Chuck Sievertson explains what happened.
5: A Porter Airlines flight in British Columbia was canceled last week after a young child refused to sit down and buckle up. The airline says the parent and crew repeatedly tried to secure the kid, but it was no use. The plane returned to the terminal at Victoria International Airport. Removing the parent and child and their luggage delayed the Toronto-bound flight past the airport's runway closure. All remaining passengers had a get-off. They were rebooked.
2: Little League team from New York State thinks it may have cracked the code to success, starting by what's in many kids' pockets.
6: A Little League baseball team says its winning game plan is not based on hits and runs, but rather no cell phones. The kids from Port Washington, New York, tell the New York Post it's all about focus, which is why they turn their phones off 5 hours before games. And it's working. They're two wins away from the Little League World Series.
2: It's ABC's Hannah Batah. I'm Sherry Preston, ABC News.
7: It is 7:02. Good morning. We have mostly cloudy skies and 81 degrees downtown at the Arch. Today's Monday, August the 10th. Good morning. I'm Brian Feldman.
8: And I'm Tom Ackerman. A 25-year-old mother has been taken into custody this morning after triggering a fake Amber Alert. We get more from KMOX's Jade Aubrey.
9: It was reported Sunday night at 10 p.m. when the mother of a one-year-old told the SLMPD that a Dodge Charger had been stolen with her child inside. City police began to track the car when the suspect called 911 and told dispatch there was no child inside the vehicle and that he intended to surrender it. The vehicle was then found near Highway 370 and North 3rd Street in St. Charles. Upon questioning the suspect, police learned three facts. The child was never inside the vehicle, the mother did not own the vehicle, and it was never stolen. The SLMPD confirmed the child was safe in the Lincoln County area around 2:30 this morning. The mother is charged with the Class A misdemeanor. Jade Aubrey, KMOX News.
7: The Cahokia Heights Fire Department released more information about Saturday afternoon's accident that caused a fire truck to overturn. This happened just around 1 o'clock on Route 3 and injured several people.
10: The fire truck was responding to a call traveling south on Route 3 when two other northbound vehicles collided. That caused both cars to cross into the southbound lanes where they struck the fire truck. One firefighter was injured. Everyone was transported to the hospital for evaluation and treatment. Cahokia Heights officials are still not saying, though, how many people were injured, nor the extent of the injuries other than the firefighter. They also say they would not be releasing any additional information until the investigating agency does, which is Illinois State Police. Maria Aquina, KMOX News.
7: Cahokia Heights fire report. Nothing indicates this was the fault of the fire truck. The firefighter's condition has not yet been released.
8: A 19-year-old from Deloge, Missouri, drowned on Saturday. The Missouri State Highway Patrol says it happened around 4:30 p.m. in the St. Francis River at the Sam Baker Campground. They say the victim was not wearing a flotation device. While his name has not yet been released, his body was recovered and he was pronounced dead in under 3 hours.
7: A new company seeking to expand their drone delivery service to St. Louis.
11: Wing is up and running in several U.S. cities and touts having made 1 million residential deliveries already. How exactly does the delivery work? Wing communications lead Jesse Poole-Strang.
12: There's a tether that actually lowers and your package of your order is hooked to that tether and then secured to the drone. Once the drone's ready to deliver at your home, at your designated delivery spot, it's going to gently lower that package to your yard and then release it once it's on the ground.
11: She pushes back against concerns they are taking jobs from delivery drivers, instead arguing they fill a void by completing small deliveries that wouldn't be worth it otherwise.
12: But when you think about things like a single charge cord or a pack of eggs, that's not necessarily an efficient way to move goods from a delivery standpoint if you're always using, you know, that multi-thousand pound vehicle.
11: Poolstrang says they hope to come to St. Louis in a matter of months. Sean Malone, KMOX News.
8: A federal judge is scolding the owners of Fox 2 and Channel 11 for trying to take over the board at KSDK Channel 5. Nexstar bought Tegna, Channel 5's parent company, earlier this year, but a court ordered them to keep the operations completely separate while a bipartisan antitrust lawsuit plays out. A judge ruled Thursday that putting Nexstar executives on Channel 5's board violates that order. It keeps KSDK an independent competitor here in St. Louis for now.
13: Habitat for Humanity will start construction of 40 new homes in North St. Louis later this year. The project will run along the Evans Avenue east of North Newstead Avenue. The $17 million funding secured through New Markets tax credits, with $7 million coming from the St. Louis Development Corporation.
8: The Business Journal reports Habitat began planning for the development prior to the May 16th tornado, but that the disaster triggered a broader need for it. The homes will span between 1,400 and 1,800 square feet, ranging from two-bedroom to four-bedroom homes.
13: A big opening weekend in Forest Park. We get more from Michael Calhoun.
14: Well, good morning here in Forest Park. It's certainly not as busy as it's been for all of the theatergoers at night coming to the Muni to see Meet Me in St. Louis. Though despite the rain, there are a couple of joggers that are out. But this is just an incredible show. First of all, it's an emotional St. Louis touchstone, one of our big cultural moments, and the 1904 World's Fair, of course, looms large in St. Louis history. The Muni with this, from the sets to an original song to a Tony Award winner who is performing in this on the stage of the regional theater that's just won the Tony Award. And so we've got an exciting conversation with the artistic director of the Muni coming up in the 8 o'clock hour. We'll continue the conversation about the future of St. Louis by talking about the purchase of those Keener Plaza parking garages. And how do they get more retail, more shopping, more restaurants into those spaces? It's all coming up at 8 o'clock here on KMOX. In Forest Park, Michael Calhoun, KMOX News.
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13: It's 7:10 on this Monday morning, August 10th. Let's say good morning in the 7 o'clock hour to Roger Brand in the Overhead Door Company of St. Louis Traffic Center.
1: Well, it's really quiet out there right now, Brian, on the area highway. You said some showers moved through. In fact, 370 got soaked, and maybe that's what led to the crash. But they are working an injury crash right now on westbound 370 right near the mills. It reportedly involves a jackknife semi. I can't see it, but obviously there's lane blockage, and it's jammed. West of 270 on westbound 370. Eastbound's just a little slow as you come around the bend. Really no big deal for eastbound drivers. Eastbound 70 coming out of St. Charles County. Southbound 61, eastbound 64. They all look great across the Missouri River bridges. 270 still doing okay. Southbound, that Manchester westbound exit is closed, but traffic's not bunching up or slowing down, getting off at Doherty Ferry or turning back around. 270's in the clear both ways running through there. Eastbound 30, just kind of slow. Mauer Industrial or approaching Mauer up the hill to 270. 55 looks good down through McNutt right now. And on the Illinois side, we're still in good shape on 5570 between 255 and 203 and westbound across the Poplar and Mutual Veterans Bridges. Things are still cruising along there as well. Next update at 720 from the Overhead Door Company of St. Louis Traffic Center.
7: AccuWeather meteorologist Joe Lundberg.
3: An extreme heat warning through 8 p.m. Wednesday. Expect AccuWeather real field temperatures to be around 105 each of the next three afternoons. There can be a thunderstorm around this morning. Times of clouds and sunshine later today. Hot and humid with a high up to 95. Tonight, clear to partly cloudy, very warm and humid, low just 80. Tomorrow, sunshine and some clouds, very hot and humid, high 98. Clouds and sunshine Wednesday, a good chance for a thunderstorm, the high 93. From the Saliga Heating and Cooling Weather Desk, I'm AccuWeather meteorologist Joe Lundberg on 104.1 FM, KMOX.
7: We do have rain in the area, in particular north of us in Old Jamestown, Florissant, heavy rain falling in that area. We now have some coming in from our west as well, but most of the rain right now is falling from St. Charles all the way across the river on a pattern that goes into Edwardsville as well. And currently our temperature is 77 degrees in downtown St. Louis.
13: The news continues at 7:12. City police took two drivers into custody yesterday morning. Happened around 2 a.m. at Tucker and Shodo. That was when St. Louis City police officers saw a Dodge Challenger run two red lights and crash into a Chevy Traverse, overturning both vehicles. A firearm, several bags of suspected narcotics, and more than $6,000 in cash seized from the Challenger. And a stolen handgun was recovered from the Traverse. Both drivers taken into custody.
7: Gas prices averaged $3.73 per gallon in St. Louis today. That's 11 cents per gallon higher than a month ago, 75 cents per gallon higher than a year ago, according to Gas Buddy. The national average is $3.94 per gallon, with average prices in Missouri coming in at $3.67 and in Illinois, $4.20 per gallon.
13: The sales tax holiday in the land of Lincoln continues. Rob Carr, president and CEO of the Illinois Retail Merchants Association, says the sales tax holiday not just good for kids and families, it's good for jobs and businesses.
4: The dollars spent at retailers across Illinois not only benefit businesses and help them hire and retain employees, but they also support the state and local governments such as Palatine. Retail generates more than $7.3 billion in income and sales tax revenue each year, which makes us the largest revenue generator for local governments and the second largest for the state of Illinois.
13: In Illinois, the sales tax holiday lasts through August 16th.
7: The Roxana Education Association, the union representing their teachers, says they and the school board have reached an impasse and are preparing to strike in the coming weeks. Roxana Education Association President Kim Jones says they've seen these negotiations going nowhere from the start.
24: Bringing things back to the table that were exactly what they had brought before. It wasn't until here recently that they started making some small movement.
7: She says they can't strike until 2 weeks after the final offers from them and the board have been submitted to mediators, which would place a strike after the first day of school on the 17th.
8: KMOX has reached out to the board seeking a response.
13: A surprising number of Gen Z job hunters ghosting job offers. Here's Kyle Kimball.
2: If the

0: national numbers hold up. 8.3% of Gen Zers are looking for work in Metro Detroit, where the overall unemployment rate is currently 5.4%. A 2025 Resume.com survey of over 1,100 hiring managers found that Gen Z candidates ghost about 54% of the time after a formal job offer. Like it or not, experts suggest this in part is a conditioned response learned from employers who historically ghost candidates through mass layoffs, algorithmic rejections, and poor communication. So who's really the bad guy in all this? Either way, it's gotten so bad for business that 10% of employers say they won't even consider making a Gen Z hire.
1: Well, J.J. Weatherholt didn't ghost this opportunity.
2: Now, KMOX Sports from the St. Luke's Hospital Sports Desk. St. Luke's, St. Louis's number one heart hospital.
1: It's the cut of the game, sponsored by the Diamond Shop, thediamondshop.net. Cardinals tied 4-4, eighth inning. They need you, J.J.
3: J.J. Weatherholt waiting for the first pitch. It's on the way.
4: Swing and a fly ball in the center field. Garrick is there. He can't get it. Two runs are going to score. J.J. Weatherholt is driven in two. He's going to try and go for three. Here's the throw. He's in safely. Cardinals on top. First pitch swinging. J.J. Weatherholt gives the Cardinals a 6-4 lead, and I smell the coffee.
1: Avon Herrera with an insurance RBI later to drive in Weatherholt, make it a 7-4 ball game, and then Riley O'Brien.
3: As Riley O'Brien comes to the plate, as the ball is popped up down the left field line, Pereira on the run, makes the catch to end the ball game.
4: Everson Pereira diving from the backhand to end the ball game with a dazzling catch. Redbirds win this one by a score of 7-4. What a way to end the ball game.
1: Mike Claiborne with the call on KMOX. O'Brien is now the co-leader in the National League with Mason Miller of the Padres, each of them with 29 saves. And the Cardinals are still hanging around here with a 500 record. They are 3.5 games out of the final wildcard spot, trailing the Phillies. And the Phillies are in town tonight, a 3-game series starting tonight at 6:45 on KMOX. From Busch Stadium, Kyle Schwarber swatted two home runs yesterday in the Phillies' win over the Blue Jays. Schwarber now with 35 home runs, which takes us to soccer. Bill McDermott, a guest on Sports on a Sunday Morning, reacting to the news that was reported that Marcel Hartl has moved on to Hanover 96. A less than 1 million euros transfer fee, according to reports. And McDermott says now, if that's the case, City must move quickly.
5: It is incumbent now on City to find another player. And I mean, find another player quickly who's going to answer the call and be similar to Marcel Hartl. But nonetheless, it is incumbent upon Corey Ray to find someone immediately to replace Marcel Hartl so that 22,000 people continue to come to St. Louis City games, simply because, and as we've always talked about this, Tom, on the show, not only does the home team have to win, they have to entertain as well. And that's what they've been doing lately, been playing much better than the last 2 years. And that's why we started our conversation by saying where they are. They're in seventh place and look to be definitely on an upward trend.
1: They are currently holding on to a playoff spot in the West, and they will visit San Jose on the 15th, this coming Saturday. I'm Tom Ackerman on the home of the Cardinals, 104.1 FM, KMOX.
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10: Well, it's been a pretty good one, Brian, out there. Just a couple of spots where we've had issues. And the only place we have a crash that's causing delays is in North County, westbound 370 at the Mills. A crash reportedly involving a jackknife semi, some lane blockage, traffic jam west of 270. As a matter of fact, if you're coming around the horn on southbound 270 through McDonnell, watch those white lanes look like they're backing up at the 370 exit. So a couple of spots there to see delays on westbound 270 and then westbound 370 from there. Southbound 270, just slow from Olive down to Ladue. We had an earlier incident there. Eastbound Manchester approaching Sulphur Spring, a little backup in the work zone. Eastbound 30, Maurer to 270. That's kind of slow. 55 north looks great. North 270 from 55 up through all the way past 64. Good to go. Out west of the Wentzville area, southbound 61, eastbound 64 and 70. Everything's rolling there. It still look okay downtown. On 5570, there's just some slow traffic on 64 at the 70 interchange, eastbound and westbound. Just brief slowdown, but otherwise things are clear for you on the Illinois side as well. Next update is 7:30 from the Overhead Door Company of St. Louis Traffic.
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1: AccuWeather's Joe Lundberg says an extreme heat warning through 8 p.m. Wednesday with real feel temperatures nearing 105 each afternoon. A thunderstorm in places this morning. We're seeing some rain right now in North County and into the Metro East, Bethalto, and Edwardsville. Otherwise, times of clouds and sun today, hot and humid, a high of 95. Clear to partly cloudy, warm and humid, the low near 80 tonight. Tomorrow, more sun than clouds, hot and humid, a high of 98. It's 78 right now.
9: The news continues at 7:23. A St. Louisan who ran unsuccessfully for Missouri's attorney general will be President Trump's White House counsel assistant. Will Scharf has been serving as staff secretary and takes on the new job September 1st. Mr. Trump, in a social media post, says Scharf previously represented him in several cases, including at the Supreme Court. Scharf has been a federal prosecutor and served in the private sector.
13: My Republican Senate colleagues have chosen to ignore real life and death issues to relitigate COVID conspiracy theories.
1: Illinois Senator Dick Durbin wants his Republican colleagues to apologize for how they treated Dr. Anthony Fauci, but instead, the Republicans have referred to the Fauci matter to the Department of Justice.
13: Not in an effort to learn what might have gone wrong or how to prepare for the next pandemic.
1: But the former CDC director, Dr. Robert Redfield, under the first Trump administration, tells CNN there were several missteps as to whether Dr. Fauci should be prosecuted.
14: I'm not involved in the legal part of it. I don't think that. I think, as I told you, I think he misled people.
9: The nation's largest food distributor cutting ties with the lettuce supplier at the center of the deadly parasite outbreak. Sysco says it will no longer buy iceberg lettuce from Taylor Farms or from Mexico.
1: It comes after the FDA linked the company's Mexican farms to a cyclosporiasis outbreak that has sickened more than 22,000 people in 15 states, including Missouri. Two people have died in Michigan.
9: The move echoes what Schnucks did in 2024 when the grocer dropped boar's head from its deli after a deadly listeria outbreak.
1: And Taylor Farms is linked to another foodborne illness, this time salmonella, and it comes while there are still people being sickened by that cyclospora parasite.
15: Taylor Farms has now recalled more than a dozen prepared food items that have jalapenos, including salsas and guacamole. The products include burritos, enchiladas, wraps, and salads sold at major grocery chains like Kroger and Walmart. Vanderbilt Medical Center infectious disease professor Dr. William Schaffner on CNN says one reason, buying from large companies that outsource their products. These foodborne illnesses are not coming from local family farms.
16: Internationalization has to do with some of these farms, as was true with the iceberg lettuce, are in foreign countries where the oversight is not as careful. So from time to time, we can have a widely distributed product that's contaminated.
15: And as to the loss of food inspectors because of federal cutbacks here in the United States,
16: we haven't given our two major federal agencies, the Food and Drug Administration and the Department of Agriculture, sufficient resources to do as many and frequent inspections as we like. We need to look to that in the future. This has been a lesson we should have learned in the past, and here it is again.
15: The foods involved in the cyclospora and now this new salmonella contamination right now go back to Taylor Farms. But this is not the first time the company has been responsible for foodborne illnesses. There are several cases dating back all the way to 2013. Maria Aquina, KMOX News.
9: The overall five-year survival rate for pancreatic cancer, just 13%. Researchers at the University of Chicago trying to improve on that percentage, Jan Coleman reports.
17: One major reason pancreatic cancer is so hard to beat is pancreatic tumors are very good at preventing the body's natural immune cells from mounting a strong attack. Researchers at the University of Chicago report a promising new strategy to overcome this using an engineered version of a probiotic bacterium naturally found in the gut, which delivers an immune-stimulating therapy directly inside the tumor. In testing with mice, the treatment suppressed pancreatic tumor growth by activating cancer-fighting T cells. The effects of the treatment were further enhanced when combined with chemotherapy and radiation.
18: GLP-1s and heart health. 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
19: A new study from the United Kingdom of over 90,000 people with risk factors for heart disease found that those who took GLP-1 medications had fewer big heart problems, with up to 15% lower rates of heart attack, stroke, and death from heart disease. 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
9: At 7:31, we have mostly cloudy skies, and it is 81 degrees downtown at the Arch. Today's Monday, August the 10th. Good morning, I'm Brian Feldman.
1: And I'm Tom Ackerman. We have Roger Brand in the Overhead Door Company of St. Louis Traffic Center.
10: Well, North County is where we have our trouble right now as far as highways go, folks, and that's the crash involving a jackknife semi westbound 370 near the mills. There's some lane blockage involved there, and it's that's what the reason why we have delays on westbound 270 as well, because westbound 270 approaching McDonald Boulevard is bogged down to 370. That ramp to get onto westbound 370 is currently closed due to that jackknife semi crash on 370, just a little west of there. So that's why you have the delays on 270 leading up to that point, and then on 370 itself. If you're on eastbound 370 past the crash scene, it doesn't look bad. It's a little busy at 94, but that's about the worst of it there. North 270 coming the other way still looks great. 55 all the way up through Manchester, Ladue. If you're on southbound 61 onto eastbound 64 or 70 out west, that looks good. Eastbound Highway 30, that's a pretty solid backup up the hill from Mauer to 270. 55 still looking good coming up from Festus, headed into the city and downtown. Just a little slow traffic on eastbound 64 getting onto eastbound 55, 70 at Exchange, and westbound 64 approaching Ball Avenue to 70 split, just a little heavy in that direction as well. Next update is 7:40 from the Overhead Door Company of St. Louis Traffic Center.
1: Weather forecast from Joe Lundberg, an extreme heat warning through 8 p.m. Wednesday, with temperatures nearing 105 in terms of AccuWeather real feels each afternoon. A high of 95 today as we get through some thunderstorms this morning. Clear to partly cloudy tonight, a low only near 80. And then tomorrow it's going to be very hot and humid with a high of 98. Currently, as Brian said, we're looking at 80 right now in downtown St. Louis.
9: It's 7:33. A 25-year-old mother has been charged with a Class A misdemeanor after reporting a false Amber Alert. Around 10:30 last night, the mother told city police that Dodge Charger had been stolen with her one-year-old inside. Once the Amber Alert was issued, the driver of the Dodge Charger called 911 and reported there was no child inside the vehicle and he would surrender to police. The Charger is found near Highway 370 and North 3rd Street in St. Charles shortly after. Upon questioning the driver, police learned the child was not inside the vehicle. It was never stolen, as the mother did not even own the vehicle. The St. Louis Police Department says the mother had been using drugs and was experiencing substance abuse issues when she made the report. Around 2:30 a.m., officers confirmed the child was safe in the Lincoln County area.
1: Illinois is in the midst of a 10-day-long sales tax holiday during which consumers can purchase certain clothing and school-related items and pay sales tax at a reduced rate.
9: Rob Carr, president and CEO of the Illinois Retail Merchants Association, says the sales tax holiday will hopefully draw people over state lines.
26: With two-thirds of Illinois' population living within a border and bordering seven states, we would encourage all our bordering state families to come to Illinois to do their shopping as well, because the relief benefits them as well should they choose to shop here. It's not just a win for retailers selling clothes and footwear and back-to-school supplies, but it becomes a win as well for restaurants, hotels, and many others as families look to reinvest the funds they save on back-to-school funding.
9: The sales tax reduced by 5%. percentage points from 6.25% to 1.25% and lasts until August 16th.
1: A new facility will be available to Notre Dame high school students this fall. Located in Lima, the high school says the three-story, 16,000-square-foot building will be dedicated to STREAM programming, or science, technology, religion, engineering, arts, and mathematics. Notre Dame says the upgrade

0: upgrade is needed as the school's current facilities were built in 1955.
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8: This is a Bloomberg Money Minute. Paramount Skydance is promising movie theaters it won't turn its back on the big screen. Paramount is said to have offered AMC and Regal Cinemas three-year contracts promising to release 30 movies a year exclusively in theaters for at least 45 days if it acquires Warner Brothers Discovery. Meantime, the focus on Wall Street now turns to consumer price data due this week for clues on the Federal Reserve's next steps when it comes to interest rates. However, the recent pickup in inflation has so far done little to slow the economy or the stock market. The S&P 500 is starting the week at a record high. And sorority rush in the South has become so competitive, some parents are hiring coaches to help their daughters get in. These consultants can charge thousands to help with everything from outfits and social media to interview skills and confidence. The trend is spreading beyond the South as more students from other parts of the country head to schools in the region, such as Ole Miss and Auburn. Courtney Donahoe, Bloomberg Radio.
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1: 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Brian Feldman alongside Tom Ackerman. And this is Roger Brain in the Overhead Door Company of St. Louis Traffic Center.
23: Well, Peacock's rush hour time doesn't look bad right now, Brian. This traffic reports the service of Overhead Door Company of St. Louis. They cleared that crash westbound 370 near the mills. They also opened the ramp from southbound 270 to westbound 370. South 270, just a little busy coming around the horn between Lindbergh and McDonald, and then the right lanes are slow at the Rock Road. Northbound 270 finally has some volume just north of Big Bend up through Manchester. Just a slowdown through there. Eastbound 30, west Watson to 270 looks kind of busy. North 55 looks good coming up from Festus. And on the Illinois side, we just have some heavy traffic. Westbound 64 approaching 25th Street up to the 70 split. Once you get past that point, it's a great run headed across the Poplar.
24: 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Next update is 7:50 from the Overhead Door Company of St. Louis Traffic Center.
0: AccuWeather meteorologist Joe Lundberg. I was just noting to Brian Feldman that my daughter's softball practice got moved to 8 a.m. and for good reason. It is hot.
25: Yeah, it's you don't want to have that at 2 or 3 o'clock in the afternoon, because by then it'll be 92, 93, 94, and real fields will be up over 100. So it's going to be brutal this afternoon. Now, we are starting the morning off with some thunderstorms. Most of these are passing north of the downtown area, so that's the lay of the land right now. Basically, you know, north of I-70. And the hardest ones I'm seeing in the Jerseyville area, Rosedale, that's a hardened area. That's the area that we're seeing the most concentrated area of rain, thunder, and lightning. Once these start to dissipate and go away, the hazy sun will take over and we'll get to 95. Warm and sticky tonight, the low just 80. More sun than clouds tomorrow. It's the hottest day of the week at 98, and real feels probably 105 or better. Wednesday, clouds and sun, a chance for a thunderstorm again, the high 93. And that thunderstorm risk continues for Thursday and Friday with temperatures low to mid-90s both days. 77 at St. Peter's, 79 at Florissant, 80 degrees with some clouds downtown at the Arch. From the Saliga Heating and Cooling Weather Desk, I'm AccuWeather meteorologist Joe Lundberg on 104.1 FM KMOX.
1: The news continues at 7:43. In Georgia, six former Savannah Police Department employees, including four officers, now under criminal investigation. They were fired for allegedly misusing controversial surveillance cameras made by Flock. ABC's Olivia Rubin has more from Washington.
26: The employees allegedly using the system to make personal searches involving family and acquaintances. The high-tech AI-powered cameras read license plates and store that data for police departments to use. Over 120,000 deployed nationwide to help fight crime. They're on streetlights, bridges, and highways.
0: In Puerto Rico, they are now rationing water after the driest month there in 120 years. Nearly a quarter of Puerto Rico is in severe drought, with meteorologists saying there is no relief in sight. ABC's Andrew Dimbert.
27: Authorities are saying that these communities, many of them, especially San Juan and other major cities on the island, are going to be going without running water for 48 hours at a time. So you have that, and as well as degrading infrastructure and really a lack of rain, and the driest month ever recorded in the history of the U.S. territory. And here we are, a deepening water crisis that doesn't seem to be getting better anytime soon.
1: A wildfire emergency out west, nearly 100 uncontained fires burning with the smoke and heat.

0: creating unsafe air to breathe throughout that region. ABC's Kana Whitworth in the fire zone in Burbank, California, with details on wildfires in Canada.
1: Northern Canada in an emergency.
2: Oh, man, it's going crazy.
1: Canadian authorities confirming an 80-year-old woman died as a result of the wildfires while trying to evacuate her home. The Bald Range Fire in British Columbia forcing evacuations for more than 20,000 people as flames race toward homes.
3: Now, KMOX Sports from the St. Luke's Hospital Sports Desk. St. Luke's, St. Louis's number one heart hospital.
4: All right, we have a lot to do here. Let's start with the Cardinals and hear the highlight of the night. No doubt about it. This was the eighth inning. The Cardinals needed a hit, and they turned to their Rookie of the Year candidate.
5: J.J. Weatherhole waiting for the first pitch. It's on the way. Swing and a fly ball in the center field. Garrick is there. He can't get it. Two runs are going to score. J.J. Weatherhole is driven in two. He's going to try and go for three. Here's the throw. He's in safely. Cardinals on top. First pitch swinging. J.J. Weatherhole gives the Cardinals a 6-4 lead, and I smell the coffee.
4: Mike Claiborne with the call on KMOX and an insurance tally as Weatherhole scored on an RBI single by Ivan Herrera. That made it 7-4, and the Cardinals beat the Rockies by that count. They win the series. Back-to-back series wins for them. They're 3.5 out of the wild card spot that the Phillies currently own, and look who's in town tonight, the Phillies. The first of three, 6:45 start tonight on KMOX. From Busch Stadium. We'll have the pregame at 5:50. Soon to get going again, St. Louis City SC, but without Marcel Hartl. Their star has accepted a deal to Hanover 96, under 1 million euro transfer fee to the German team. It hasn't been officially announced yet, but when it is, fans are going to have questions. Here's Mr. Soccer Bill McDermott.
6: What do you think you would say to fans who question and say, you know, I'm trying to get behind this team and I love Hartl and I bought his jersey and, you know, all this stuff and now he's gone. I mean, how do I handle that as a City fan?
7: And Tom, that is the obvious question that a lot of avid, devout fans are asking, because now they've gotten real close with a player like Marcel Hartl. That's a justifiable way to approach this. I would approach it by saying, Corey Ray, all right, you said we have to do what's right for the team. Let's do it right now. Let's get another impact player, another designated player of impact that's going to affect this team. Now, there are two new players joining this team, Tom, who just joined. Alexandru Matan, he's a Romanian, a midfielder. And I emphasize the fact that he's a midfielder, because the next guy I'm going to mention is a designated player, Carl Hossa. He's a Danish midfielder. Now, these players were joining City, have joined City, because they were going to link up with players like Marcel Hartl in particular, and Simon Betcher along the way, because Simon seems to be, has that worked his way into the first 11. But neither Matan or Hossa are number nines. They're not strikers. So it is incumbent now on City to find another player, and I mean find another player quickly.
4: That's Bill McDermott on KMOX. The BMW Championship begins next week at Belrive Country Club. Yes, it has snuck up on us that quickly, but head pro Mike Tucker says tickets are still available, even though Saturday is sold out.
8: You can literally buy a ticket today, even though you didn't buy them 3 or 4 months ago, and still get a great seat to watch the finest players. And I will say that the Western Golf Association, the WGA, and the PGA Tour, if you've been out to Belrive in the last few weeks, the build-out is amazing. Even though the PGA Championship, a major championship, was spectacular, the energy and the, I will say, quite frankly, the investment that the Tour has made and the Western Golf Association to build venues for spectators, whether or not you're a corporate hospitality or a grounds ticket holder, you're going to get some great views of the golf course, some that we haven't seen before.
4: It's like its own city out there at Belrive Country Club, and it will begin
6: next week. I'm Tom Ackerman. 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Sports betting the way it should be. Let's take a look at the World Series odds, shall we, for the upcoming World Series, the Fall Classic. The favorites, the Dodgers. But what have I been telling you over the last month? Who do I think is the team to pick? I absolutely think it's the Brewers. And if you didn't pick that earlier, your chances are starting to dwindle just a touch, in that the Brewers to win the pennant are plus 430. That actually surprised me that they're that good. Plus 430 to win the pennant. So let's focus on that. The Dodgers are even to win the pennant. That means you bet 100, you win 100. The Brewers, you bet 100, you win 430 to win the pennant. You know what I think? I think the Brewers right now, this very moment, are better than the Dodgers are. So we'll see if I'm right. Brewers plus 430 just to win the NL pennant. We'll take a look at it. It's Parlay of the Day, sponsored by Circus Sports. Sports betting the way it should be.
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16: Well, Brian, we've got slow traffic on southbound 270 now, south of 370 down through the Rock Road to Highway 70 from the earlier troubles we had up on 370 at the exit, so the volumes have sort of shifted south, I guess, and then it's slow again from 364 most of the way down to Olive. Northbound 270 approaching Big Bend up the hill to Manchester is the busiest part there. Eastbound 64, a little heavy coming through Clarkson and then right through 170. South 170, delays from the parkway down to 64. And on the Illinois side, westbound 64, 25th Street to the 70 split, and then heavy across the Poplar. Eastbound 64, 3rd Street on the 5570 exchange, a little bit of a road work slowdown. Next update is 7:58 from the Overhead Door Company of St. Louis Traffic Center.
6: We're in an extreme heat warning until 8 p.m. Wednesday. We do have heavy rain falling in Jerseyville, Illinois, and out west in Wentzville and just north of there. Otherwise, we're going to be looking at a hot and humid day today with a high of 95, low near 80 tonight. That's it. And then tomorrow's high, 98. 78 right now.
0: The news continues at 7:54. Amanda Knox, the American who was brought to trial in Italy after being accused of killing her roommate, convicted, and then acquitted, now facing new controversy. Here's ABC's Allison Kosick.
17: Knox is hosting a one-woman comedy show.
18: I've been trapped in a tragedy box.
17: Called Cartwheel, the show opened Friday in Scotland to a sold-out crowd and runs through August 17th. The title refers to claims that Knox did cartwheels in the police station after Kircher's death.
18: I'm referencing how I was wrongly vilified in the murder of Meredith.
17: The show is billed as a woman juggling motherhood and the aftermath of a wrongful imprisonment.
6: It was a big opening weekend in Forest Park.
19: Well, good morning here in Forest Park. It's certainly not as busy as it's been for all of the theater goers at night coming to the Muni to see Meet Me in St. Louis. Though despite the rain, there are a couple of joggers that are out. But this is just an incredible show. First of all, it's

It's an emotional St. Louis touchstone, one of our big cultural moments. And the 1904 World's Fair, of course, looms large in St. Louis history. The Muni with this, from the sets to an original song to a Tony Award winner who is performing in this on the stage of the regional theater that's just won the Tony Award. And so we've got an exciting conversation with the artistic director of the Muni coming up in the 8 o'clock hour. We'll continue the conversation about the future of St. Louis by talking about the purchase of those Keener Plaza parking garages and how do they get more retail.

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7: Well, Tom, we got a couple of slow spots on southbound 270 right now, approaching the Rock Road down to 70 and then Dorset down through 364. It's backed up. It opens up as you approach Olive on the southbound side. North 270, not that bad right now. There's a slowdown north of 44 toward Big Bend and approaching Clayton Road, but that is the only places there are delays on the northbound run. Eastbound 64, McKnight through Hanley's heavy. South 170, busy at Brentwood. Westbound 64, there's some slow traffic Bellevue to Big Bend and then the right lanes at Hanley. So again, that doesn't really look all that bad. And then on the Illinois side, westbound 64 just has some slow traffic coming in from about Ball Avenue to the 70 split, and after that it's busy across the Poplar. Eastbound 64 just a little busy getting on to 5570 at Exchange. Really didn't look that bad where we have the lane restrictions. Don't forget that exit south 270 to Manchester closed, but doesn't seem to be bothering anybody on the highways. Next update at 810 from the overhead door company of St. Louis Traffic Center.
2: Cloudy skies, 79 degrees downtown at the Arch. I'm Tom Ackerman. Michael Calhoun coming up with the latest.
8: Celebrating a St. Louis hometown story, I'm Michael Calhoun in Forest Park with the latest.
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9: I'm Sean Malone. Wing, the drone delivery company, is planning on coming to St. Louis in the not-too-distant future. How do their drones protect the privacy of the communities they'll be flying through? I've got that story coming up.
2: That'll be at 8:31. At 8:41, we'll learn more about the purchase of Keener Plaza parking garages and how to actually be successful in getting retail downtown again.
10: This is AccuWeather meteorologist Joe Lundberg. Outside of a morning thunderstorm, it's going to become hot and humid today with a mix of clouds and sun and a high of 95.
2: I'll be back for the Gas House Gang at noon. Cardinal baseball tonight at 6:45.
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12: News, I'm Sherry Preston. Iran still says it is not negotiating with the United States, even though the two sides are exchanging messages. Still no sign of a deal to reopen the Strait of Hormuz. Puerto Rico in the midst of a water crisis, with nearly a quarter of the island in the middle of a severe drought.
13: Authorities are saying that these communities, many of them, especially San Juan and other major cities on the island, are going to be going without running water

0: for 48 hours at a time. So you have that, and as well as degrading infrastructure and really a lack of rain, and the driest month ever recorded in the history of the U.S. territory. And here we are, a deepening water crisis that doesn't seem to be getting better anytime soon.
1: ABC's Andrew Dimbert, dozens of wildfires burning across large parts of the American West. At least 13 people killed in Russia in an overnight drone attack by Ukraine. Jury selection starts today in the murder trial of the man accused of ordering the attack that killed rapper Tupac Shakur in 1996. This is ABC News. Now, more details about that deadly boat accident in New York Harbor over the weekend. The vessel capsized right off the Statue of Liberty, and a 27-year-old woman as well as her 5-month-old baby both drowned.
2: The boat's operator, 46-year-old Manuel Hernandez, arrested, facing 13 counts of reckless endangerment. The Coast Guard now digging into whether this was an illegal charter operation and if Hernandez was carrying passengers for hire without the required credentials, safety equipment, and inspection.
1: Lake Mead, the largest reservoir in the United States, is at its lowest water level ever. It was filled at least 90 years ago and is held back by the Hoover Dam. Its water relied upon by some 40 million Americans along the Colorado River Basin. Years of overuse and rising temperatures have been devastating for Lake Mead and nearby Lake Powell, the nation's second largest reservoir. The heat wave roiling Europe this summer has toppled all records for the months of June and also July. I'm Sherry Preston, ABC News.
3: It is 8:02. Good morning. Total Information AM continues with the 8 o'clock hour. I'm Michael Calhoun and for Megan Lynch. Right now, it's a cloudy sky, 79 degrees, downtown at the Arch. A 25-year-old mother has been taken into custody this morning after triggering a fake Amber Alert. Let's get the latest now from KMOX's Jade Aubrey.
4: It was reported Sunday night at 10 p.m. when the mother of a 1-year-old told the SLMPD that a Dodge Charger had been stolen with her child inside. City police began to track the car when the suspect called 911 and told dispatch there was no child inside the vehicle and that he intended to surrender it. The vehicle was then found near Highway 370 and North 3rd Street in St. Charles. Upon questioning the suspect, police learned three facts. The child was never inside the vehicle, the mother did not own the vehicle, and it was never stolen. The SLMPD confirmed the child was safe in the Lincoln County area around 2:30 this morning. The mother is charged with the Class A misdemeanor. Jade Aubrey, KMOX News.
3: City police took two drivers into custody yesterday morning. Happened about 2 a.m. at Tucker and Shoto when officers saw a Dodge Challenger run two red lights and crash into a Chevy Traverse, overturning both vehicles. A firearm, several bags of suspected narcotics, and more than $6,000 in cash seized from the Challenger, and a stolen handgun was recovered from the Traverse. Both drivers were taken into custody. A 19-year-old from Deloge, Missouri, drowned on Saturday. The State Highway Patrol says it happened about 4:30 p.m. in the St. Francis River at the Sam Baker Campground. They say the victim was not wearing a flotation device. His name has not yet been released. His body was recovered. He was pronounced dead. St. Louis County is holding a public meeting on potential data centers tonight. Takes place at 4 p.m. at the County Council Chambers in Clayton. The Planning Commission says the goal of the meeting is to develop potential recommendations before any data center proposals are submitted or considered. A St. Louisan who unsuccessfully ran for Missouri's Attorney General will be President Trump's White House counsel. Bill Scharf has been serving as staff secretary and takes on the new job September 1st. Mr. Trump, in a social media post, says Scharf previously represented him in several cases, including at the Supreme Court. Scharf has been a federal prosecutor and served in the private sector. Illinois Senator Dick Durbin is calling for his Republican colleagues to apologize to Dr. Anthony Fauci after refusing to acknowledge real life and death issues to litigate COVID conspiracy theories.
5: Not in an effort to learn what might have gone wrong or how to prepare for the next pandemic, but instead to try and tear down a man who's devoted his entire life to lifting others up.
6: Now that Senate panel is referring the matter to the DOJ to take up the Fauci case. Former CDC Director Dr. Robert Redfield tells CNN he was disappointed that Fauci did not take the opportunity to tell Americans during his testimony why he made the decisions he did.
7: It's important to have an honest reflection of the policy decisions, and now in hindsight try to determine, really, was it in the interest of K-12s to close schools? I argued it wasn't. Back in 2020. I think most people today will argue keeping the kids out of school, in retrospect, was not in their interest.
6: Maria Aquina, KMOX News.
3: The Roxana Education Association, the union representing their teachers, says they and the school board have reached an impasse and are preparing to strike. Roxana Education Association President Kim Jones says they have seen these negotiations going nowhere from the start.
8: They just kept bringing things back to the table that were exactly what they had brought before. It wasn't until here recently that they started making some small movement.
3: She says they can't strike until 2 weeks after the final offers from them and the board have been submitted to mediators, which would take place then a strike after the first day of school on the 17th. KMOX has reached out to board representatives for a response. The sales tax holiday in the land of Lincoln continues. Rob Carr, president and CEO of the Illinois Retail Merchants Association, says the sales tax holiday is not just good for kids and families, it's good for jobs and businesses.
9: The dollars spent at retailers across Illinois not only benefit businesses and help them hire and retain employees, but they also support the state and local governments such as Palatine. Retail generates more than $7.3 billion in income and sales tax revenue each year, which makes us the largest revenue generator for local governments and the second largest for the state of Illinois.
3: In Illinois, the sales tax holiday runs through August 16th. A new facility available to Notre Dame High School students this fall. In Lemay, the high school says the three-story, 16,000-square-foot building is dedicated to STREAM programming, or science, technology, religion, engineering, arts, and math. Notre Dame says the upgrade is needed as the school's current facilities were built in 1955, and as students increase interest in STEAM programming rises. Gas prices in St. Louis averaging $3.73 this morning. That is 21 cents cheaper than the national average, which Gas Buddy's Patrick DeHaan says dropped in the double digits over the past week. But he says if current negotiations in the Strait of Hormuz sour, the national average could reach record high prices. And Wendy's is no longer the second largest burger chain in the country. After a six-year run, Wendy's has been dethroned by Burger King. It comes as Wendy's reported a 7% decline in same-store sales for the sixth quarter in a row. Meantime, Burger King sales increased by 8.5% last quarter. McDonald's continues to hold the number one spot. We'll check the weather forecast up next, and we'll get into the in-depth hour of Total Information AM as well. Michael Calhoun in for Megan Lynch. Stay tuned.
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3: 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That's check traffic and weather together. We'll get to Roger Brand coming up in a moment. We'll also, after traffic and weather, talk live with the artistic director from the Muni about something that's really boosting civic pride. Also coming up later this hour, the future of St. Louis, how to actually get some retail into those Keener Plaza parking garages. Whether you're headed to a parking garage downtown or elsewhere in the region, let's get you there quickly with the help of Roger Brand.
19: Yeah, it's not a bad run right now, Michael. I mean, the few delays we've had have really thinned out in the last 10 minutes. I'm just looking at a little bit of a slowdown eastbound 64 past 170, but north 270 is clear coming up from Gravois through 44 up past Manchester. You know, that south 270 exit to westbound Manchester closed, but it's never bothered anybody. They've been able to get down to Doherty Ferry and turn around or whatever you need to do, and I would imagine it'll be more impactful in the afternoon than it has been so far this morning. Eastbound Manchester, a little backup approaching Sulphur Spring in that construction area. Eastbound 30 approaching Mauer to 270. That's still slow, headed up the hill there on Highway 30. On the Illinois side, the delays we had westbound 64 through Ball Avenue to the 70 split, that's all thinned out for you as well, as of right now, at least. Next update at 8:20 from the Overhead Door Company and St. Louis Traffic Center.
20: AccuWeather, an extreme heat warning through 8 p.m. Wednesday. Expect AccuWeather real field temperatures to be near 105 each afternoon. There could be a thunderstorm this morning, then times of clouds and sun today. Hot and humid this afternoon, high 95. Clear to partly cloudy, very warm and humid tonight, though just 80. Tomorrow, more sun than clouds, very hot and humid, high 98. Wednesday, clouds and sun, hot and humid, a thunderstorm in some places, the high 93. From the Saliga Heating and Cooling Weather Desk, I'm AccuWeather meteorologist Joe Lundberg on 104.1 FM KMOX.
3: Thank you, Joe. Right now, cloudy 78 in St. Peter's, also 78 in Florissant. It is 80 degrees downtown at the Arch. It's 8:11 as we continue on the Voice of St. Louis on Total Information AM.

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1: Meet me in St. Louis at the Muni in Forest Park. Impressive from the sets to the performance and a really touching hometown tribute. Joining us live right now this morning is the artistic director and executive producer of the Muni, Mike Isaacson. Thank you so much for being with us, Mike.
2: Oh, happy to. Good morning.
1: Good morning. You know, the Muni stage, we know it hosts a lot of outstanding work. But why does Meet Me in St. Louis, it just hits differently? Why is that?
2: You know, that's a great question. I think it's a couple things. It's, you know, it is tied to our heritage. You know, we're in the title. The world premiere of the film was here. It's a pop culture landmark for the holiday season. But the other thing I think is it fundamentally, in its story, it's deceptively simple and powerful. It's about a family facing a choice of losing its identity, of falling apart, of what is, you know, the parents are asking, what is the right question for our children? What is the right life for them? And it's, you know, these simple, powerful ideas that they, no matter who you are, you have confronted that. And there's something about the idea of moving and leaving home. You know, it is a powerful theme in stories throughout history, and it goes to our identity, particularly when you look at the kids and their reaction in the story. You know, I personally, when I grew up, I moved around a lot, and it was terrifying. It is a terrifying thing, the loss of home. So it's primal. It's very primal. You think you're seeing this simple story, but it has a power, and it goes back to the original stories that Sally Benson wrote about growing up in St. Louis. There is something, you know, and I have to tell you, I am surprised. Well, I am surprised at the intense response we're getting to this. People are weeping at the end, and, you know, it is that idea of why we love living here. And, you know, it's just, you know, that's a jumbled, not a lot of coffee way of answering that question.
1: Well, no, I think you captured it. I'm not afraid to say I got emotional at this. I mean, St. Louis, if you love St. Louis as much as I do, you'll feel it. But I mean, it's just the power that this place has. I mean, everybody loves their hometown, but I feel like St. Louis takes it to the next level.
2: Yeah, I think it's a really interesting thing. I mean, I came here in 1982 for college and never wanted to leave. And there is a way of being and a lifestyle here. And what I find gratifying and moving is if you didn't grow up here, I think it's easier to see in some ways. I know people who grew up here that they're sort of the first to get down on St. Louis. But if you take a step back of, you know, what it's like to live here. I mean, it's not perfect. No city is perfect, but it is kind of magical at times. And, you know, the sort of inherent values that are in so many institutions of the way we live our lives here. And, you know, it's been interesting to put that in front of an audience at a time where, you know, the algorithm just takes you to everything negative, right? And here's something that celebrates an essential history. And it also does ask the question, you know, you have this moment in 1904 where St. Louis was the world. And you know, it ties into me of a bigger idea because the Muni has gone through this incredible transformation and everybody's coming back in droves. And it's this beautiful, glorious tradition, unlike anything in the world. I mean, that's the thing that always throws me. Like, people don't know. Nobody else has this, what the Muni does and how it is and what this summer ritual is. And, you know, if you have this moment, and that's why we have that, I guess it's no longer a surprise because I'm going to talk about it, but during the curtain call, we have that montage of sort of this visual thing of St. Louis history that ends with the building of the arch. And people just kind of lose their minds. But, you know, this is a city that has done great things. This is a city that, you know, can do great things. That's why we kind of did the show.
1: Well, speaking of great things, people know that the Muni is a Tony Award winner now, and you've got a Tony Award winning actress who, I mean, Katie always steals the show, I feel like, in every iteration of Meet Me in St. Louis. But you've got a Tony Award winning actress on your Tony stage, and she's being inducted into the Muni Hall of Fame now.
2: Yeah, Beth Level, who's done 13 Muni productions, and it is just revered and beloved at the Muni and on Broadway. I will get a little emotional. She is just such an extraordinary human being, hilarious, wonderful, wildly talented. And I asked her to play this part because Katie's role, the maid's role, is sort of this mother hen of looking over this family as it's, you know, struggling. And it's a really key emotional component in the whole thing. And for this production, I had a new song written for her by the Oscar-winning songwriter who wrote K-Pop Demon Hunter. And she has it in the second act. And it's a really great song, but it also has a powerful idea because she, you know, she tells her story of coming over from Ireland to the U.S. and she looks at the girls, Rose, and sort of challenges them to accept change and to move forward and to understand that, you know, change, life is change, she sings. And it's just thrilling and means a lot to all of us backstage and to, you know, Beth belongs in the Muni Hall of Fame. She is one of our greats.
1: Speaking of the performances. Can we confirm if Katerina McCrimmon is related to Judy Garland or not?
2: This is an absolute true story. Katerina broke through in the business. She was found by the director, Michael Mayer, who I've worked with, and she did the national tour of Funny Girl. He found her in Florida. She came last summer and just stormed us with her performance at Evita. It was unbelievable. People went nuts. So I knew when I knew I was doing the show privately, like she was my dream to take on the part and do that. And I saw her at the fall at a concert. She gave a concert. And, you know, I hadn't announced the season yet. And I just said, I'd really love for you to come back in the summer. She's like, oh, please. I had the best time. I love that theater, that audience. I'd love to. So I thought, okay, good. She's available. And then we announced the season. And I literally got to my to-do list that morning or about a week later working on some casting stuff. And I had on my to-do list, Kat, that's her nickname, Kat/Judy. To call her, talk to her about it. And that morning, I got an email from her saying it would be the honor of her career to come to St. Louis to play that part on the stage and to sing those Garland songs. Mm. And she didn't want to be presumptuous, but what I considered her. And I called her. I'm like, girl, are you kidding me with this? I've literally got the deal right here on my desk. Like, you know, we just called. And so, I mean, she was literally the first one cast in the show.
1: Wow. Just about 30 seconds left, although we could talk for the rest of the hour about this. But the sets, I mean, from taking advantage of the spinning stage with that intricate replica home and the park scenes, gorgeous in the park where the fair took place. We gasped when it pulled back to reveal the ballroom, the trolley. I mean, yeah. The sets must have taken forever.
2: Yeah, it's really beautiful and ambitious, and I'm really proud of everybody there, particularly my director of production, Tracy Utzmeyer and Theo Prifty, the technical director. I mean, we went for it that because the thing we knew that we had to give our audience for this show because of what they were hoping for is they needed to see we loved it as much as they do and that we were going to give it everything we've got at the Muni to celebrate it because by celebrating the show, we were celebrating St. Louis. And again, it's very hard for me sometimes because I just see it. I know it. I've been seeing it for 10 months. So when it's there, I'm like, great, we did it. It looks beautiful. But people are kind of going out of their minds. And we use the digital mapping techniques that we pioneered in our production of Frozen last season. So the booms, which are those front flats, we're projecting those different images on them. And they're so beautiful and give it a sort of warmth and the snow falls. And again, the trolley is a technique we've never done before on the stage. With our new stage, which we got in 2019, each year we kind of keep exploring it, but that's a huge step forward for us. So it's lovely, the reaction we're getting. And because people care so much about the show, it's having this really, really beautiful impact.
1: Wow. Mike Isaacson, the artistic director, executive producer at the Muni. Thank you so much for sharing this with us at the Muni and being with us this morning on KMOX. And people should get their tickets through Thursday.
2: Well, yep, we're here for Thursday. Come see it. You'll have a great time.
1: Thank you, Mike.
2: All right. Bye-bye.

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1: Well, they're cheering for easy-going highways, I think, Michael, right now. This traffic report is a service of Scott Credit Union. Eastbound 30 is a little heavy. East of Mauer up the hill to 270, 141 at Gravois Bluffs. They were wrapping up an earlier crash, just a little slow down there. Eastbound Manchester into Sulphur Springs is seeing a little bit of a delay there. Eastbound 64, just slow at the North 170 ramp in the Richmond Heights area. And on the Illinois side, eastbound 64, just a little slow getting on to 5570 through Exchange in that construction area. Next update at 8:30 from the Overhead Door Company of St. Louis Traffic Center.
0: Thank you, Roger. Extreme heat warning through 8 p.m. Wednesday. Real field temperatures near 105 each afternoon. Air temperature today, 95 degrees. Thunderstorm in places moving out this morning. Otherwise, just hot and humid for the rest of the day today. Right now, downtown at the Arch, it's a cloudy sky, 80 degrees. We'll take you to Galway up next in Ireland.
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0: It's 8:25 as we continue on Total Information AM. Michael Calhoun with you. I'm in for Megan Lynch this morning. And coming up, we'll get you the latest on drone deliveries, when those could begin to your backyard soon from the store up the street. And what happens with those Keener Plaza parking garages? Their goal is to get new retail into the ground floors, but how exactly do they do that downtown? Right now, let's toss it over to Debbie Monterey.
12: Let's talk for just a moment about Ireland. Stephen Fitzpatrick Smith is joining me. He is the owner of the Royale on South Kings Highway. He's resurrecting or re-energizing our St. Louis-Galway sister city relationship. Stephen, thanks for joining us.
13: Absolutely, Debbie.
12: I guess my first question for you is, what is your interest in Galway and the sister city relationship?
13: I kind of came around to it. I was looking at ways to get out of this great United States for a minute at least, and I was looking at very different options, and it's hard for a guy like me who's been in business at his place. I'm going into my 22nd year now down at the Royale. So as I was talking to some very smart people, they recommended that I looked into education, and I never thought I'd ever say the words, "I'm going back to school," either. But here I am going back to getting my master's at the University of Galway. I don't want to go to a place and just go to school. So then I was thinking, you know, I remember seeing a sign and talking to people from time to time about a sister city that we had with Galway. But the whole program had been dormant for decades now. And then I decided, you know what? No better way to integrate in a community by taking the community that we have here in St. Louis and bringing them to bringing them together. And the only way to really integrate into a community is not to blow through for a week or two on holiday, but actually reside there. The sister city made a lot of sense. I talked to our friends over at World Trade Center St. Louis, who are one of the sponsoring organizations. I spoke to the previous people involved with the sister cities who had, you know, they had wound that down over 20 years ago. Starting back in December, I kicked off the sister cities pretty hardcore. I did our first fundraiser. I'm having regular meetings. We have different lanes now. I've got a business lane. We've got a music lane. We've got a visual arts lane. We've got a literary lane. We've got a university lane. We have events. But really, I got to do the work on the other side as well. And I got to say, Debbie, the people in the United States don't understand the scale. We are a small, tiny little town, right? That's what people keep telling us. Do keep in mind that the Republic of Ireland has 1.5 million fewer people in it than the state of Missouri. Galway is smaller than Columbia. The greater area of Dublin is about half the size of the greater area population-wise of St. Louis. So we're talking about a place where you can go plug in. So it's exciting chatting with these people. And they're like, oh, yeah, so how long are you in town? I'm like, oh, I'm here. You know, I'm just going to be coming back. I'm going to be moving here.
14: I wanted to get to that because when people might think, wait, he's moving to Ireland? What about the Royale? Yeah, are you coming back?
13: So, yeah, I am moving to Ireland. I am doing a residency. I don't get a sabbatical in my business. Am I moving away? That is not my plan. My plan is not to move away. My plan is to take two great communities and kind of bring the best out of both of them, and we can learn a lot from each other, which is super exciting to me. And so the Royale is absolutely going to continue to exist. I've got some amazing people down there right now. I've been working now almost a year on setting up a good structure for the Royale to be going while I'm gone.
14: What would you say is the benefit to St. Louis with sister city relationships?
13: In the United States and in St. Louis, we can get a little bit insular and we don't hear from people of different experiences beyond. We have people of different experiences within the United States, but from even beyond the United States, from necessarily the Western vantage point. And the Irish have a different vantage point from being in the West, but also being heavily colonized. And they have a very different in general viewpoint of the world than much of the West.
14: How long will you be gone living in Ireland?
13: Well, if I want to make it sound very grand, I'm saying, well, I'm going to be leaving for a year. But when I have to think about it technically, Deb, it's 2 12-week terms.
14: For people listening who may be interested, maybe didn't know we had a Galway-St. Louis sister city relationship and want to get involved, where do they get more information and what are your future plans for it?
13: Well, that is a great question. And just to let you know, it had been a dormant organization. So the 501c3, we're getting revived. It should be ready any day now. Literally, I just dropped off the check to get that reinstated. So it's a little bit hard. The website is kind of being formulated at this point. But at this point, we are on social media.
14: Well, we wish you the best. And please keep us posted as this sister city relationship develops and expands. And best wishes to you.
13: Oh, awesome. Thank you so much for having me on, Deb. It's always a pleasure to be down here.
14: Stephen Fitzpatrick Smith, owner of the Royale on South Kings Highway, joining us this morning on KMOX.
0: Thank you, Debbie. Traffic and weather together next.
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1: Well, the highways continue to cruise along, Michael. It's really easy going out there right now. This traffic reports a service of financial and tax strategies. Eastbound Highway 30, West Watson, up the hill or approaching Mauer to 270 is kind of slow. If you're on eastbound Manchester into Sulphur Spring in that construction area, a little bit of a backup there out west. Southbound 61, eastbound 64 and 70 are cruising. North 270 is on the go. Gravoid Bluffs at 141. Looks like they cleared up that earlier crash in downtown. There's just a hint of a slowdown. Eastbound 64 getting on to 5570 to exchange in that construction area. But otherwise, Illinois interstates are looking good. Next update at 840 from the Overhead Door Company of St. Louis Traffic Center.
0: Extreme heat warning through 8 p.m. Wednesday. Real field temperatures this afternoon could reach 105. Air temperature 95. Right now, it is 80. Downtown at the Arch from the Saliga Heating and Cooling Weather Center.
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0: 8:33 as we continue on the in-depth hour of Total Information AM. I'm Michael Calhoun this morning in for Megan Lynch. Be here tomorrow as well. A new company is seeking to expand drone delivery services to the St. Louis metropolitan area. How exactly would that work?
21: Wing says they've completed over 1 million deliveries of goods to homes and could come to St. Louis in the months ahead, according to Jesse Poolstrang, their communications lead. She says they base their operations out of Walmart parking lots and are looking to raise awareness ahead of launching.
22: The process involves us setting up these conversations with these communities, making sure it's a good fit, and then we apply for permits before we're ready to launch and service the community. So when we do launch in St. Louis, you can expect to see us launch from multiple sites serving tens of thousands of homes at once.
21: She says they see their customers have a variety of goods delivered with their drones.
22: Anything from eggs and ice cream to electronics like AirPods are a popular one to order via drone, to household goods. Maybe you need a cleaning supply.
21: She explains that it's typically smaller items that they deliver that aren't important enough to run to the store, but are still needed urgently. She says they also deliver drinks, including hot coffee. She explains to KMOX their drones are specifically designed for residential delivery.
22: There's a tether that actually lowers, and your package of your order is hooked to that tether and then secured to the drone. Once the drone's ready to deliver at your home, at your designated delivery spot, it's going to gently lower that package to your yard and then release it once it's on the ground.
21: She says safety is built into everything they do and says their drones are not designed for capturing photos.
22: We have camera sensors that are specifically designed to ensure there's no obstacles below the drone, but there is never a live feed of those images to anyone, including the pilots that oversee the operation.
21: But if the pilots are flying blind, how do they see where the drone is going? AI automation.
22: They plan their own routes based on the airspace. They charge when they land. They're checking system safety and health throughout their entire course of service for the day.
21: Poolstrang says the pilots are there to monitor weather, air traffic, and oversee the operation. I asked her about concerns these drones might eliminate traditional delivery jobs. She says they view themselves as filling a void by completing smaller deliveries.
22: But when you think about things like a single charge cord or a pack of eggs, that's not necessarily an efficient way to move goods from a delivery standpoint if you're always using, you know, a multi-thousand pound vehicle.
21: So how soon can we see drones flying through the region carrying a smoothie or a dozen eggs?
22: We're estimating a couple months. As we have conversations with the municipalities that we have planned in the coming weeks, that'll be a really good indicator of how quickly we can get set up and flying in St. Louis.
21: Sean Malone, KMOX News.
0: Thank you, Sean. A vibe check from Keener Plaza up next. It's 8:36.
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26: This is a Bloomberg Money Minute. Stocks are fluctuating as we start off the new trading week. There's a bit of a bias to the downside this morning, but Warren Buffett's Berkshire Hathaway is getting some positive attention. That's after reporting quarterly results. Paramount Skydance has agreed to sign contracts with major theater chains, guaranteeing it will release 30 movies a year in cinemas if it acquires Warner Brothers Discovery. Paramount would release the films exclusively in theaters for at least 45 days, and the films would also not be available to stream online for at least 90 days. Meta has released a scaled-down AI model you can use at home. It's called Muse Glimmer, available for download on Hugging Face for free for things like schedule management and file organization. And parents are paying the big bucks to help their daughters get into Southern sororities, with Rush coaches charging up to $12,000 to help with wardrobe advice and curate social media profiles for potential new members or to get into sororities at big schools in the Deep South. Denise Pellegrini, Bloomberg Radio.
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0: 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Here's Roger Brand at the Traffic Center.
1: No, we still got some slow traffic on eastbound 30, Michael. Traffic reports the service of McKelvey Homes approaching Mauer up the hill to 270. Still heavy, a little backup on eastbound Manchester coming into Sulphur Springs in that construction area that's typical for this time of day. Eastbound 64, the ramp to north 170, a little slow there. And on the Illinois side, eastbound 64 and westbound 64, right around the 70 split, just some brief slow traffic there. Also seeing a little slowdown eastbound 70 east of Pocahontas. They've been doing road work there for the last several weeks, I think. I'm Roger Brand in the Overhead Door Company of St. Louis Traffic Center.
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0: 8:42 on The Voice of St. Louis, going in depth in the 8 o'clock hour on TIAM. I'm Michael Calhoun, and for Megan Lynch today, it's impossible to miss that pair of parking garages, which some say kill the street vibe downtown over Keener Plaza, but they could do the opposite if they get a revamp under some new owners, which we first told you about last week. The nonprofit Arch to Park Equity Fund CEO Dustin Allison with us on KMOX. Is what they have planned going to be enough to really attract some retail, shopping, restaurants to those prime but long vacant spots that line the park that leads to the arch? Garages used to have outposts of St. Louis Bread Company and Lion's Choice on the ground floors. And Dustin, it seems like getting those filled was a big part of this purchase.
12: Yeah, absolutely. I mean, right now there's about 75,000 square feet of retail space in the two structures. Only about 20% of that is rented right now. I think having this local ownership group laser focused on filling those retail spaces, particularly the spaces that face Keener Plaza, where, you know, we have 2 million visitors a year going to the arch or going to a ball game or both on in any given year. You know, we really need to focus and make that as attractive as we can to bring in the vendors, the food service or others that can populate that space and bring people back to that area.
0: What is the environment like for trying to recruit, you know, whether it's a national a restaurant chain or whether it's a national retailer to come to downtown?
12: But we have to tell the story about the great investments that are going on downtown, right? We've got, you know, Cordish putting, you know, a real money into the development of the Millennium Hotel site. That site is under demolition right now with our partner, the Gateway Arch Park Foundation. And then Cordish is going to work through the development and take that over once the demo is done. You know, these are folks, you know, who, you know, they're not in it, you know, to do bad deals, right? They're in it because they want to do good. They want to make a product that they're proud of, and they're choosing St. Louis to invest. And I was just talking to one of their guys this morning, you know, another $1.4 billion into the Millennium Hotel site and into the Ballpark Village development in the next few phases. So that's going on. You've got civic investments on the Brookline Greenway going down Market all the way to the Arch. That's a multi-million dollar commitment. You've got, you know, the Mansion House redevelopment is over $100 million in redevelopment costs right there. You've got new construction we just announced last week in Downtown West. You start to put a story together of some really interesting stuff happening there. We got to get out. We got to tell that story to potential vendors to attract them to this space. And having a local ownership group that can take a longer term view about, you know, the financial terms of the lease, you know, what that might need to look like in order to make that an attractive place for these vendors, I think just makes our pitch that much stronger.
0: What's the evaluation, I guess, of parking in downtown St. Louis? Some people say there's way too much. They may be referring to surface parking.

0: and killing the street vibe. But, you know, how many spots are there? Are there too many, too few? How does this fit into that?
1: So for the Kinder garages, we have 2,300 spots in the Kinder garages. You know, right now, event days, those garages fill up pretty well. But, you know, outside of, you know, ball game days or a concert going on somewhere, you know, they're not full. I think the question right now, and it's a broader question, is how do we think about parking as a public amenity downtown? I do think it's time for us to take a more holistic look at all the parking options that are available downtown. I think the answer is probably going to be both and, right? I think in some places we probably have, you know, maybe we're overparked in some places, and in other places we're probably underparked. And so we're going to need to, I think, make a better evaluation of that in collaboration with our partners in the city government and the treasurer's office and others who might have an interest in understanding that dynamic better.
0: You mentioned the Millennium Hotel. This is another high-profile spot overlooking, you know, Kiener Plaza. Could there be a wholesale rethinking of what goes on these two parcels? I'm just thinking about the view of, you know, from an apartment balcony, you know, potentially on one of those sites looking over Kiener Plaza.
1: Yeah, so I really appreciate you asking that question, because I do think we're looking longer term at what the future might hold for these assets. There's an even longer term kind of phase three that we also think about. And it's going to be really demand driven, but there, you know, we'll look at whether or not, you know, after a parking study, for instance, do we need two full garages taking up two full city blocks downtown? Does one suffice? Does one, you know, meet the parking need or another? If we do need both of them, you know, is there a possibility that we might be able to go vertical on one or both of those garages and in some creative way with housing or something like that, if it's cost effective and if there's demand for it? I think those questions are down the road a bit. But it's certainly something we've already been thinking about as a potential, you know, longer term option to create additional value here. In the immediate term, again, it's operational excellence right now, just bringing up the game of those garages, making people feel comfortable parking there, and then starting to look at those facades and how do we make that aesthetic improvement so that downtown feels a little, you know, a little more inviting, a little less brutal.
0: Thanks, Dustin.
1: Thanks so much for the opportunity. Really appreciate it.
0: That is Dustin Allison, the CEO of the Arch to Park Equity Fund, talking about the big purchase of those Kiener Plaza garages with us here on KMOX.
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6: You're back with Total Information AM here on KMOX. And joining me on this Monday morning is KMOX media expert Julie Smith. There are a lot of questions that people always have about certain things in the media. And Julie's going to try to answer those for you today. She has researched some of these listener questions, starting off with, why are movie trailers so loud? It even happens on social media now.
7: It does. And they're so much faster. In fact, whenever we go to the theater, we always kind of have this contest like, okay, how many trailers do you think we're going to see? And they are so loud. And there's a real formula to how movie trailers are put together, which I think is interesting. But of course, they're designed to get your attention. And if they're screaming at you, you're more likely to pay attention. So that's a very simple answer. They just want to make sure they keep your attention.
6: Keep your attention.
7: Yeah.
6: Why do websites always ask for your email? This one seems kind of obvious.
7: Yeah, but I think that we are so familiar with our email addresses that we don't recognize how valuable they are.
6: Mm.
7: Because if a company has your email address, they can reach you directly without having to worry about paying for advertising or somehow hacking an algorithm. So your email address, the more you give it out, obviously, the more emails you're going to receive, but people are making money selling your email address to people. So keep that in mind next time someone asks for it.
6: Why does every app ask if you can get notifications?
7: I think it's so annoying. So annoying. But it's very similar to why they ask for your email. Every notification that you get on your phone is a chance for you to go to that app or that website. And the more we go to the app and the more we go to that website, the more money they make. So it's, you know, a lot of times if you set up notifications for a news organization, you're going to get notifications all the time for stuff that you don't even think is really newsworthy. It's just a little reminder. We're here. Check out our website. Check out our app. So it's all about engagement and traffic.
6: For companies, too, it's just a brand awareness. Even if you never click through, it's brand awareness. But they get us because we might get some great discounts, right?
7: Yeah. And it's funny, too, because I come so close to unsubscribing from a lot of emails. And I think, wait, I might need that someday, right? It's this idea in the back of your mind, like you might need to hear from this company at some point and miss out on a sale.
6: I just actually went through that process
7: of unsubscribing
6: to a bunch of emails. It takes quite a while.
7: And you know what else is very satisfying is turning off notifications on your phone.
6: I put it in sleep mode a lot more than I used to.
7: Yeah, it's nice, isn't it?
6: Yeah, because those notifications do mess you up. 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Why aren't online reviews trustworthy anymore?
7: They used to be you know, like with Amazon reviews or Airbnb or whatever, like I really felt like you could trust them. And even Amazon now says, you know, verified purchase. Mm-hmm.
6: I noticed that the other day.
7: Yeah. It's the bots. Of course, it's the bots and it's AI and paid influencers, you know, and plus anybody can go to Yelp or Google and flame a company without ever experiencing, like just making things up, you know? And so we have to be really diligent when we are looking at online reviews and keep our little spidey sense activated all the time.
6: Finally, why

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7: 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At a ball game, maybe out playing golf with friends. 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And it all started right here in 1876. 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Of course, 1776 is when America was founded, and we are celebrating our birthday 250 years this summer, and Budweiser is celebrating as well with their patriotic cans as they celebrate America's birthday. For the last 150 years, the king of beers, crack open a Bud. 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
2: Top of the hour, let's get you to Roger.
12: Well, Michael, the only backup we have right now is on westbound 5570. We're stop and go on 5570 westbound from 255 through Black Lane about midway into 111. Otherwise, the rest of the area interstates look great. We do have a little slowdown both directions on 70 just east of Pocahontas, where they've had emergency repair work ongoing. I'm Roger Brand in the Overhead Door Company of St. Louis Traffic Center.
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2: At 9 o'clock, it's a cloudy sky downtown at the Arch. Right now, 81 degrees. A 25-year-old mother has been taken into custody this morning after triggering a fake Amber Alert. Let's get the latest now from our Jade Aubrey.
14: It was reported Sunday night at 10 p.m. when the mother of a one-year-old told the SLMPD that a Dodge Charger had been stolen with her child inside. City police began to track the car when the suspect called 911 and told dispatch there was no child inside the vehicle and that he intended to surrender it. The vehicle was then found near Highway 370 and North 3rd Street in St. Charles. Upon questioning the suspect, police learned three facts. The child was never inside the vehicle, the mother did not own the vehicle, and it was never stolen. The SLMPD confirmed the child was safe in the Lincoln County area around 2:30 this morning.

0: Mother is charged with the Class A misdemeanor. Jade Aubrey, KMOX News.
1: The proposed $16 billion data center in Pacific is dead. According to the mayor, the Atlanta-based developer withdrew its application. This comes just days after Pacific passed a one-year moratorium to give the city time to do land use studies and to get more community input. St. Louis County is holding a public hearing on potential data centers tonight. It takes place at 4 p.m. at the County Council Chambers in Clayton. The Planning Commission says the goal of the meeting is to develop potential recommendations before any data center proposals are submitted to be considered. From ABC News, Israeli Prime Minister Benjamin Netanyahu rejecting President Trump's plan for Hamas to disarm. ABC News Chief White House Correspondent Mary Bruce.
2: In a real break with the president, Netanyahu is rejecting Trump's latest Gaza plan. Now, Hamas had agreed to this 15-point plan to disarm as long as Israel withdrew from Gaza first. And when the U.S. brokered this plan at the end of last month, the president told me that Israel was, quote, very happy about it. But now Netanyahu is making clear that is not the case, that they are not on board. He says that they will only withdraw when Hamas disarms first.
1: Habitat for Humanity starts construction of 40 new homes in North St. Louis later this year. The project runs along the Evans Eve Avenue east of North Newstead Avenue. The $17 million funding secured through New Markets Tax Credits, $7 million from St. Louis Development Corporation. Business Journal reports that Habitat began planning for the development before the May 16th tornado, but the disaster triggered a broader need for it. Ongoing concern about the salmonella outbreak in more than two dozen states comes on the heels of the lettuce recall linked to a parasitic stomach bug that is still being investigated. ABC News medical contributor Dr. Alok Patel.
3: According to the CDC and federal officials, the supplier from Taylor Farms, that has been stopped. And the best buyer, the sell date for the lettuce that was involved, that's all been recalled and it should be off of shelves. If you have it in your kitchen for some reason, throw that out. So according to these reports, it is safe now to eat lettuce, but it's important to note that not every case of cyclosporiasis has been tied to this iceberg lettuce.
1: The Dow from Stifel's down 66 points to 53,970. We've got a sell vehicle right now, 70 going west at 141, and that is on the right shoulder.
4: An extreme heat warning through 8 p.m. Wednesday. Expect AccuWeather real field temperatures to be around 105 each of the next three afternoons. There can be a thunderstorm around this morning. Times of clouds and sunshine later today, hot and humid with a high up to 95. Tonight, clear to partly cloudy, very warm and humid, low just 80. Tomorrow, sunshine and some clouds, very hot and humid, high 98. Clouds and sunshine Wednesday, good chance for a thunderstorm, the high 93. From the Saliga Heating and Cooling Weather Desk, I'm AccuWeather meteorologist Joe Lundberg on 104.1 FM, KMOX.
1: Right now, it's a cloudy sky across the region, 80 in St. Peter's, 81 Florissant, 81 degrees downtown at the Arch, and it feels like, for now, is 81. I'm Michael Calhoun, KMOX News.
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8: Good morning. It's a Monday morning, a little overcast here, looking outside the windows of Studio B. I'm Amy Markscores, and across from me is Michael Kelly.
9: Woohoo! How lucky am I?
8: On a Monday. You're super lucky. Yeah. We're super lucky.
9: So glad to be here with you guys.
8: Of course. We always love having Michael Kelly in the house. And if you are listening to us on the original 1120 AM, well, why? You should check out 104.1 FM, of course. Also, the Odyssey app. You can take us with you wherever you go. Mm-hmm. If you miss anything, you can download the Chris and Amy Show podcast. Or really, you should do that anyway. Subscribe to the Chris and Amy Show podcast. And if you love the show so much, you can listen to it twice. Also, we're on Twitter, at Chris Amy KMOX. The same with Instagram. And we love to hear from you. You can always

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1: Time now for the top of the order. The top three stories everyone will be talking about.
0: It is hot again. The heat returns with heat indices over 100 degrees, topping out at 110 in some places. Heat advisory until Wednesday night.
2: And St. Louis's largest employers, Boeing St. Charles facility, gets a $75 million long-range guidance contract.
0: And the St. Louis Cardinals win the weekend series versus the Rockies. They will play the Phillies tonight at 6:45. The pregame show starts right here on KMOX at 5:50. That victory also means that the Cardinals are back at 500. Michael, how are you? How was your weekend?
2: Oh my gosh. So I had thought about leaving town, but stayed in St. Louis. I was going to go up to Chicago, where the weather really wasn't that much better than it was here. That was probably the biggest decider. And stayed here, and it was ridiculous, stupid hot.
0: Yeah.
2: And went to a couple of pools this weekend. My first time at the pools this summer.
0: Oh, no, I have not been to a pool this summer.
2: Is that right?
0: Yeah, I have not been to a pool this summer. So was it the kind of hot, though, where even in the shade, it's just not comfortable?
2: Yes. So I think we've had this conversation before.
0: Mm-hmm.
2: But I would rather have the 2 weeks of ridiculous cold than the 2 weeks of ridiculous hot we just had, because or are having. Because, like, you get out of your house, you walk to your car, and you're sweating already.
0: Yeah.
2: No, you haven't been running. You haven't been working out. You literally are just walking from your house to your car, sweating. I don't like that.
0: I'm a big sweater. It's pretty gross. And I think this weather doesn't help me at all. Like, I have to keep towels in my car.
2: Really?
0: I keep
2: to
0: a towel
2: off?
0: To sit down on because you're sweaty.
2: How much water can be in that little body of yours?
0: I'm not even kidding. I met my mom and sister for coffee on Saturday morning.
2: Okay.
0: And it was late morning, so closer to lunchtime. And they were sitting outside because they don't like how cold it is in the air conditioning at like a Starbucks. You know, some places are really cold. So I get there and I'm like, oh no, they're sitting outside. So I sit outside.
2: Uh-huh.
0: I mean, I'm there for 15 minutes. I'm dripping. I know. I don't know. I think they just don't get hot, but I am dripping. I had to sit on a towel in my car because it's not good for the seats to be all sweaty on the seats.
2: Do you have the seats that you push the button and they heat and they cold?
0: I don't have air-conditioned seats. I have heated seats.
2: You have heated seats, which is lovely in the winter.
0: Do you have air-conditioned seats?
2: Yes, but I don't really know what it does other than blows some air. You know what I mean? It's not like it's really chilly air. But there is nothing better than those heated seats in the winter. Although that's weird to be sitting outside in 100-degree weather just because you're afraid of the air conditioner inside the house.
0: Well, I mean, it does. I'm wearing a sweater today. Like, it is hot outside. But I do bring a sweater or a jacket. Matthew, I know you complain about the cold. He's a big complainer.
3: I run pretty cold, and I think it is so cold in this. In the sports office, my hands lock up because I just can't type as well as I used to because my fingers are so cold. But it's better than being too warm. I'll give it that.
0: You always put more clothes on.
3: I'm wearing two layers right now. Yeah.
0: Yeah.
3: I have to warm up in this
2: office. It's kind of weird to have to think about, oh my gosh, it's going to be 100-degree day today. I'm going to be in my office and I need to bring a sweater.
3: Yeah.
2: But most women that I know, that's the case, right?
0: Yeah.
2: The cold in the offices
0: it gets
2: is
0: pretty
2: miserable.
0: Chilly. Yeah. But like I said, I'm not complaining because we've had it so hot in here. Okay, this is apropos of nothing. I just found it interesting.
2: Mm-hmm.
0: And I Googled. And Google was right and I was wrong. But let's say you have popsicles and ice cream sandwiches. Okay?
2: Okay.
0: And you need to keep them cold, like frozen, for 2 hours. If you take a cooler and fill the cooler with ice and shove the popsicles and ice cream sandwiches in the ice, will those be frozen in 2 hours?
2: I think the ice cream sandwiches will be because I'm not sure it's like real ice cream.
0: Okay.
2: And why wouldn't the popsicles stay frozen?
0: Right? Yeah. That's what I thought.
3: I was going to say, no, it's not a freezer. It's a cooler with ice in it. It doesn't make it a freezer.
0: But you've shoved them. They're surrounded by ice.
2: She packed them in.
0: The ice isn't melting.
3: But I don't think the ice in your cooler is the same temperature as your freezer.
0: Okay. Well, as it turns out, the child in the room is right. Because I Googled it to see if these popsicles would stay frozen.
2: Right.
0: After 2 hours, I am sad to report that it was pure liquid.
2: Ugh.
0: Like the ice cream sandwiches were pure liquid. And the popsicles were pure liquid within 2 hours.
2: That's not good.
0: Yeah.
2: Did you have one of those Yeti coolers or did you have just
0: a regular cooler. But it was filled with ice to the brim.
3: Yeti may have done that or may have saved you.
0: I Googled. If you Google it, it says you have to use dry ice.
2: Yes.
0: And so that's the only way to keep popsicles and ice cream sandwiches frozen in a cooler.
2: And dry ice is not easy to find.
3: It's not good for, you shouldn't be touching it. It's not.
0: No, you can't touch it.
3: Yeah.
2: No,
3: yeah.
2: It'll burn you, right?
3: Yeah.
0: So
3: yeah.
0: Anyway.
2: So I had a Yeti pouch yesterday to take to my little pool party. You know what I'm saying by like Yeti pouch?
0: Mm-hmm,
2: it's like and I don't know. I don't feel like it was as good as everybody says they are.
0: So mine wasn't Yeti, but I basically had a pouch.
2: Uh-huh.
0: That's what I was. Yeah. What did you have in there?
2: I just took these sparkling waters. I'm addicted to these bubble waters.
0: Yeah.
2: And so when I go to a party or something, I bring them with me because I figure, you know, what the heck? If I'm going to drink something, I might as well drink something I like.
0: Yeah. Okay. Well, this also happened. You spent the weekend at the pool. Over the weekend, I joined the dark side in one aspect, which is I played pickleball.
2: On purpose?
0: On purpose.
2: Why?
0: I know. Well, I was invited and some friends of mine were playing at, let me backtrack here. It was initially suggested that we play pickleball at Tower Grove Park because you constantly hear the of the pickleball at Tower Grove Park. But I couldn't play. They wanted to play Friday night and I couldn't play Friday night. And so another friend said, well, we can play indoor pickleball at the Missouri Pickleball Club.
2: Where's that?
0: I think there are a couple, but the one I played in was in Matt's hometown of Fenton. Yep.
3: It's part of the Club Fitness. It's in the same building.
0: It is part of the Club Fitness, which, by the way, that Gravois Bluffs, it is basically, it's like a parking lot where you think you hit Gravois Bluffs and you think you've arrived at the pickleball club. But once you've turned into Gravois Bluffs in the parking lot, there are three intersections.
3: Yeah.
0: There's stoplights in the parking lot. That's how big this whole Gravois Bluffs is.
2: Is it like a strip mall? Is that what Gravois Bluffs is?
0: It's kind of like, it looks almost like the strip mall in Chesterfield Valley.
2: Okay.
0: But you think you're there. You turn left.
2: Right.
0: You think you're at the Missouri Pickleball Club, and you are still three stoplights away, even though you're surrounded by parking lots. So we played at the Missouri Pickleball Club.
2: This is like first time ever playing?
0: Technically.
2: You didn't know the rules, anything?
0: Third time ever.
2: Okay.
0: So I played once with friends on my most recent trip to Colorado.
2: Okay.
0: So they brushed me up on the rules because
2: kitchen
0: it's different.
2: And all that stupid stuff. Keeping scores weird.
0: And then I had played about 3 years before that.
2: Okay.
0: So really, I would say my second time playing for all practical purposes. And we really got into it and we had fun. I can see how people get hurt.
2: Oh, yeah.
0: There's a lot of lunging.
2: Uh-huh.
0: I'm pretty sore. Like, my lower back is sore.
2: Really?
0: Yes, my hips and hamstrings are sore because I'm not used to lunging.
2: And you're like a world-class athlete.
0: Yeah, but I'm not. I'm running in a straight line at a steady pace. You know what? I can run in a straight line.
2: Uh-huh.
0: I'm not good at the lateral movement and the back and forth. But
2: how much lateral movement is there?
0: There's a lot. We played for 2 hours.
2: Really?
0: Yes.
2: Did you win? Any of the games?
0: Yeah. Well, we played doubles.
2: Okay.
0: And I won some of the games. I was recruited to be a sub in one of the leagues, which is fun because, like I said, I'm just learning the rules.
2: Right.
0: But I also found that I am very vocal when I play pickleball.
2: Ah!
0: Well, more like when I lose, I yell.
2: Like, darn it!
0: Yeah, yeah. I don't say bad words, but I'll scream. And I realize no one else was as loud.
2: Right. Or as invested, one might take
0: it. You know what? That's
2: you
0: a good
2: were
0: point.
2: Invested. They
0: I was
2: were
0: invested.
2: Just there.
0: You know how you're playing someone and just by the person you're playing, you feel like, I should beat this person?
2: Right.
0: So then when you lose a point, you're really irritated?
2: Uh-huh.
0: Yeah. Or you're irritated with yourself when you've given up a point that you know you should have won.
2: Right. So after this experience, sounds like a couple hours was invested here. Would you do it again? And are you addicted, like the way that some people get addicted to golf?
0: Not addicted. I would do it again. Mm-hmm. I think an hour is enough. I think 2 hours was too much.
2: Okay.
0: I could play an hour. What it did make me want to do is go back to playing tennis. I grew up playing tennis. I say tennis. High school, but I stopped playing when I was 15. So I really only played freshman, sophomore year. And I will say, I occasionally threw my racket.
2: Really?
3: Yes. Wow.
0: When I played tennis, I know.
2: This is so contrary to the stereotype people have of you.
0: I didn't throw the paddle because that would have been embarrassing. But I threw the I would throw the racket sometimes. And you're not supposed to throw your racket.
2: Right.
0: It's like, they'll get you kicked out of Wimbledon, I'm pretty sure.
2: Sure. I was walking on Saturday, and I walked on St. Louis U's campus, and they had pickup soccer going on.
0: Uh-huh.
2: And so one of the soccer balls got kicked over the fence, and it was going down the street, and here it is. It's coming at me. So I picked it up, and I'm like, I'm going to punt this back into the...
3: Oh, no.
2: And let me tell you, I did it, and it was awesome.
0: Nice.
2: Like, yes. I was like, hey, man, I looked really cool right there. Because I had fears, like, afterwards I was going to hurt myself or that it would go, like, 5 feet.
0: Right.
2: Yeah.
0: Right.
2: See, isn't that the most rewarding thing now when you do sports activities at these ages that you just don't make a nitwit of yourself?
0: No, it's true. It's so true. And I will say this. You know how, like, in tennis and in pickleball, you can do, like, an overhead shot. Like,
2: right.
0: The ball's up above your head and you want to slam it.
2: Boom!
0: Yeah. And I did that a couple times, but at one point a man subbed in and who was older, maybe in his 60s, and also had a giant, like, ankle to thigh knee brace on, metal knee brace.
2: Right.
0: And I hit it at him 3 times in a row.
2: Did you?
0: Yeah.
2: And
0: the thing is,
2: for the weak link.
0: He had old man strength. He got it back. And then I hit it out because I kept trying to hit it harder at him.
2: Old man strength.
0: Yeah, and he had old man strength and he got it back. And that was one of the times when I wanted to throw my paddle. That's Michael Kelly. I'm Amy Mark Scores. It's the Chris and Amy Show on KMOX.
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0: Michael Kelly, Amy Mark scores with you. And you've probably heard the story this morning about a woman in St. Louis who's facing charges after filing a false police report claiming that a vehicle had been stolen with her child inside. And so if you got an Amber Alert last night in the middle of the night, it was most likely that one, because of course that Amber Alert was sent out and there was a large police response. Well, she's facing charges because what happened is the person driving the Dodge Charger, I guess after maybe he got the Amber Alert too, called 911 and said, there's no child in this car. That I didn't abduct a child, and that that person would surrender to the police, which he did.
2: Uh-huh.
0: I'm saying he, I'm not sure, but I'm assuming it's a he. But that person surrendered to the police. There was no child inside. Also, the car wasn't stolen, and the car didn't belong to the woman who called, and the woman who called had been doing drugs, and it was a whole ordeal. And this is actually such, I think it's such an offensive offense, I should say, because to issue an Amber Alert, you're sending it out to people all across the area.
2: Right.
0: You're wasting law enforcement resources. All of those police officers, all of that entire response, all of those, like I said, resources to help find this kid. When it's a false alert, it didn't happen. It's pulling those resources from other areas that need that response. It's a ton of taxpayer money. And also, you're crying wolf now.
2: Right.
0: When it comes to an Amber Alert, and there have been stories, especially this year, CBS News did a story, other outlets have done stories on how there are so many Amber Alerts, people are starting to get alert fatigue.
2: Ditto.
0: And then you see that it's canceled.
2: Right.
0: Like, oh, it's canceled. When I get an Amber Alert, I assume it's going to be canceled.
2: Fortunately, I did not hear this one last night. I did see that it happened.
0: Yeah.
2: But I don't know why I didn't hear it, because usually it's supposed to like beep even over if you have your phone silenced.
0: Yeah.
2: And it's really unfortunate that this individual chose to abuse the system, because, I mean, the general purpose of an Amber Alert, I'm all for. I get
0: it. Right.
2: And goodness, if it were to save a child, that's incredible. But to abuse it this way, I mean, I hope it's like jail time and some ridiculous fine.
0: I would hope so, too, because this happened months ago with two women who claimed that a child had been abducted, and they admitted, eventually that, no, there was no child. This child doesn't exist. Partly, my first hint that the child was fabricated was the height and weight were way off.
2: Uh-huh.
0: It was like a 2 foot tall toddler. I think it was like a 6 year old, but it was like 2 feet tall and 70 pounds.
2: Oh my.
0: Which is like an Oompa Loompa. You know, that's not how much children weigh. Right. Do you know, like, when they, because it, we reported what the police gave us,
2: right,
0: which was that this child had been abducted. Child was like 6 years old, like 2 foot, 4 inches, 70 pounds. And I'm thinking, it took me a second because we're thinking news mode.
2: Right.
0: But it took me a second and I thought, did they abduct a bowling ball? Like, that's not how children,
2: right.
0: You don't have a 70-pound tooth.
2: Yeah.
0: And as it turned out, the child doesn't exist. It was fabricated. And we're not sure why the women reported the child. Maybe they were trying to get a quicker response. But I think already when you do get Amber Alerts frequently, and it is good. I'm not complaining that they're canceled,
2: right,
0: or that it turns out to be a false alarm in the sense that that's a better alternative. But you do start to lose the potency of an Amber Alert if people are dismissing it.
2: Not that I'm likening a tornado to an Amber Alert, but I've gotten that way with tornado
0: right.
2: stuff, too. Because
0: right.
2: it's, I mean, obviously we lived through a tornado that killed people, et cetera, and there was no alert when that one went out.
0: Yeah.
2: But then I feel like since that, we're having alerts. And I don't know, maybe growing up in the Midwest, you kind of take a tornado alert as a grain of salt.
0: Mm-hmm.
2: You know, like, oh, whatever, you know.
0: Up until last May, kind of was a bit more cavalier towards
2: right.
0: tornado alerts
2: well,
0: than
2: I'm
0: I should
2: pretty
0: have
2: cavalier
0: been.
2: To them. And
0: yeah.
2: I do feel like, and I hate to say this, I do feel like I've gotten Amber Alert fatigue.
0: Yeah.
2: Because you're right. It seems like I've gotten 6 or 7 of them in the last year or so. And 5 minutes after they're dispatched, it seems like they say, oh, it was a false alarm, etc.
0: Yeah. And I know that they're trying to figure out the right system because there obviously is a need for immediacy if a child is abducted. But if you can't necessarily confirm that there was a child abducted, then sometimes it turns into these false reports or a misunderstanding. And I don't have the answer on how to fix it.
2: So this last night sounds like it was a domestic type situation gone bad and somebody was messed up on drugs wanting to.
0: I don't know about the domestic. All I do know is there were drugs involved, that the woman had been taking drugs. And yeah, so and a giant waste of resources.
2: What? Well, that's terrible.
0: So I agree with you. There need to be some heavy consequences
2: totally.
0: For that.
2: Totally. That's the only way that you're going to be able to deal with that is that it's. You have to make this so that when people utilize that system, it's really serious and it's not being used for this type of nonsense.
0: That's Michael Kelly. I'm Amy Mark Scores. When we come back, good news for Boeing's St. Charles facility, the big old contract. And also, speaking of airlines, Michael Kelly knows how to fix Southwest, and
2: well,
0: I need to hear this.
2: We need to fix it.
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3: Buckle up, Buttercup. It's going to be hot this week. We have an extreme heat warning all the way through Wednesday. I bet it gets extended all the way till the weekend. It's 83 degrees in downtown St. Louis, a high of 95. You heard all this. Real feel stuff is going to be up into the hundreds. Keep it tuned to KMOX as we'll keep you updated on all the changing weather conditions.
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14: Fly me to the moon. Let me play among the stars. And let me.
15: Well, we're bringing in our aviation expert, Michael Kelly.
3: Is it because I fly occasionally?
15: Yeah, you work with Boeing.
3: Yeah.
15: If there's an airplane, there's Michael Kelly. So let's start with Boeing before we get along to Southwest.
3: Okay.
15: Which I am very excited to hear your solution for Southwest because I'm losing it.
3: I'm losing it. Fed up with Southwest.
15: So good news here in St. Charles because the Boeing facility in St. Charles was awarded a $75 million U.S. Air Force contract to build long-range bomb delivery kits. They'll be building that at the St. Charles facility. So just your thoughts. I mean, always good to get a contract.
3: Oh, yeah. And, you know, that's one of the most efficient munitions plants in the entire world that's out there in St. Charles. It runs 24/7. This is a huge contract, obviously, on top of what's already enormous contracts out there. And unfortunately, Amy, as the world continues to spiral in these wars, and we are providing a lot of those munitions that are being used by the Ukrainians and by the Israelis.

0: for that matter, most of all of our allies, I don't see a satiating of the need for those types of weapons for quite some time.
1: Well,
0: and so I see real opportunity for Boeing, Boeing Defense, which is headquartered right here in St. Louis, for the foreseeable future. And that's really good for St. Louis employment.
1: Yeah. I mean, how much, and not to get sidetracked here, but how much of the fact that we have Boeing here, we have so much of Boeing in District 1, which is Congressman Wesley Bell's district, but Cori Bush, who was running for that seat, was pretty open about defunding the Pentagon.
0: Right.
1: That's like a really bad matchup.
0: Yeah, not good. And the reality is Boeing is, the footprint of Boeing is so huge. Of course, we're all familiar with what we have at the airport, which is the F-15 and the F-18 that are produced there, the C-17, some air, some wings that are produced there. We have Phantom Works, a lot of things that are supporting the warfighters that are out on the battlefield. You also have St. Charles, where the munitions plant is. And then over on the east side at Scott Air Force Base, Mid-America Airport, there's another facility where they're making some unmanned planes and trainers that are so important. Then you couple that with, Amy, you know, all of those things, of course, are assembled here in St. Louis, but they have parts and widgets that get made throughout both Missouri and Illinois. And there literally are thousands of suppliers that are supplying Boeing with maybe a bolt, maybe a seatbelt, maybe, I mean, it's just from the most minuscule to the largest thing that you can imagine are being provided by Missouri and Illinois suppliers. There are thousands of them, and it is really great that McDonnell Douglas, which is ultimately became Boeing, still has such a huge presence in Missouri. It is the largest private payroll in the state of Missouri. It is the largest taxpayer in the state of Missouri. It is the largest importer and exporter in the state of Missouri. So it plays such a huge role to our local economy, and kudos for the people of Boeing that keep it running and all the great people who work out there. I mean, they literally have rocket scientists out there.
1: Yeah. Well, and for this one, just to clarify, the Joint Direct Attack Munition is not a missile. So it is so they're not building that missile. It's a delivery kit that allows greater precision on unguided bombs. It can deliver a 500-pound bomb at greater distances. So with that being said, is the St. Charles plant more weapons?
0: Yep.
1: And then the planes are at different plants?
0: Right. St. Charles is the weapons and munitions. And they do other things out there, but primarily the weapons and munitions. And then over at St. Louis at the airport, you have the huge airplanes that we're all familiar with. And then the new construction of that huge facility that they're going to build the new F-47 at on the, what is that? That's the east to northeast side of the airport. It's impossible to miss.
1: Yeah.
0: You're driving down 170 or Highway 70. And then over on Mid-America, there's a lot of stuff. And while those are the main programs, there's lots of little things that are done at Boeing. And it just has such a huge impact. And I would venture to say that if you hear my voice, one of your neighbors probably works at Boeing.
1: Yeah, no, it's absolutely true. I was thinking, I went to three different events this weekend, and two of the three had friends who worked at Boeing just at the events, just completely unrelated. And I will say with... when was it? Several months ago, we had a Boeing historian in.
0: Right.
1: And just like there is so much history with the space program and McDonnell Douglas, I want to go to the Boeing Museum because there is a museum.
0: Right. You can go and now we're kind of talking about something I know a little bit about, but not too much. I think you can go on Boeing's website, but they do have a museum where they have all the stuff from McDonnell and Douglas aircrafts, and then McDonnell Douglas aircrafts. They've got replicas of the space capsules that were made right here in St. Louis. They have so many of the things that have made aerospace here in St. Louis, going back not only from Boeing, but into McDonnell and then Douglas Aircraft.
1: All right, Michael. And of course, we always want to hear from you. 314-436-7900. Michael, you can fix Southwest Airlines for us.
0: I don't know if I can or not, okay. But I'm frustrated with Southwest. Like, I used to like the cattle call aspect of it. Because, listen, there's nothing glamorous about flying, is there?
1: No.
0: I mean, remember the good old days when you see these movies, Catch 'Em If You Can, you know, with Leonardo DiCaprio and everybody's decked out in their suits and they're going to go on flights and eat, you know, drink wine and have chicken. That's over with. Now it's essentially a flying bus, right, where we pack as many people in as we can. We rush from airport to airport, get people on and off. And from my perspective, a really unpleasant a process flying. Southwest had figured it out. They realized you're done. This is not some swanky Tony thing that you're doing. You just want to get there. And then as a result, now they've changed their processes, right? And now we have regular seating. There's not the A group.
1: Yeah, it used to be so easy.
0: B group.
1: It was so great for people, well, like us. Like, maybe you're flying, it's just you or one other person.
0: Right.
1: You're not checking a bag.
0: Right.
1: So you know what? You could even pay $25 for early bird if you want to be in the A group.
0: Right.
1: You just find a seat that works for you.
0: Sit down.
1: Throw your carry-on in the overhead and sit down.
0: Sit down. And
1: it was
0: so
1: a good price.
0: The get on, get off process of the airplane was so much quicker than if you were going to the fancy places that had the assigned seats.
1: Yeah.
0: Now they've all got the assigned seats. Here's what I think Boeing ought to do. It's really about those first 10 rows, isn't it?
1: That's for Southwest.
0: For Southwest.
1: Yeah, yeah.
0: That's what the focus is on.
1: Okay.
0: And that's where they're charging folks who are going to pay a little bit of extra, who want to be at the beginning of the plane, who want that extra legroom. Why not just sell the first 10 rows? Call it the first 10. And do those from a perspective of assigned seating. And then let the rest of the plane be like it used to be. And so remember how we had the A group, the B group, and the C group? The A group ought to be the first 10. So what? 10 rows, 3C6. So 60 people would be in the first 10.
1: Mm-hmm.
0: You know, and they have assigned seating. Let them board first. Let them take it. And then let the masses just rush into the plane and grab a seat wherever they can. And let's hurry this process back up, because now it's turned into such a, it's almost as painful as any of the other airlines. And in fact, it is as painful as any of the other airlines.
1: And it's expensive now.
0: Totally.
1: You can't get that cheap flight, you know, to Denver or to Florida anymore without, let me say this, you can, as long as you don't pick your seat and you're okay with boarding last. And for a lot of people, they think, well, it doesn't matter when you board, right? Because you're checking your luggage. But it does matter if you don't check luggage, which was why I loved flying Southwest. And so I have an upcoming trip. And of course, if you bought the basic, where you board last and you don't pick your seat,
0: you're not gonna have a place to put your...
1: Right, it was like $230. But I had to upgrade my seat, because I did not want to be in the very back of the plane. So I paid more to have the option to pick my seat. It's like the next level basic. And then all of a sudden I realized, well, wait a minute, I'm still boarding last. So I called Southwest and said, I paid $100 to upgrade my seat, but it says I'm still boarding last. And they said, well, that's because you upgraded your seat, not your fare.
0: Oh.
1: You have to upgrade your fare to board in group 3 or 4. And since you're boarding last, I can pretty much guarantee you're going to have to check your carry-on.
0: Yes.
1: There's not going to be room for you. And I said, well, can I upgrade my fare? They said, you can, but you're not going to get your money back for upgrading your seat. So it will be another $150. Now I've got, you know, a $700 ticket to Denver. I'm not doing that. So she said that I could try when I check in with my flight to see if there's an option to pay to upgrade boarding.
0: Of course.
1: And I get it. It's not the worst thing in the world to have to check your carry-on, but it kind of is.
0: It is.
1: It's the little things in life that there's a reason I'm pretty strategic with packing.
0: Right.
1: So you can just throw your stuff in the overhead and walk right off the plane.
0: Yes. And we've just screwed it all up. And Southwest, it used to be my favorite, and now I dread it. And, you know, if you're here in St. Louis, it's pretty much your only option. I mean, yeah, there's some Delta and some American Airlines flights, but, you know, 99% of those flights out there, I'm exaggerating, are the Southwest flights, and it's just as painful as boarding American these days.
1: That's Michael Kelly. I'm Amy Markscores. We always love to hear from you at 314-436-7900. We had a texter who agreed with Michael that you need to fix Southwest because Southwest is such a large part of the air traffic at Lambert. It's the Chris and Amy Show on KMOX.
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0: 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Now, did you see this? With Chris and Amy.
1: Well, I don't think Michael has seen this because he doesn't need gas stations with his electric vehicle.
2: Mm-mm.
1: But apparently Buc-ee's, which I've never been to Buc-ee's. I've been to Wally's, which I love, and I'm a huge fan of Quick Trip, but I've never been to Buc-ee's. Buc-ee's seems to be rather litigious. It has a series of lawsuits that it's been filing because of alleged trademark infringement on the Buc-ee Beaver. So apparently they are suing the clothing, or they sued the clothing brand Born United because it has an apparel line featuring a beaver that's similar to the Buc-ee's mascot, Lord. And it's carrying an automatic weapon. And so Born United did pull that product from its site. A dog park in Missouri called Barky's, which was shut down as a result of the lawsuit. And there was a barbecue chain in Texas with a circular logo featuring a cartoon alligator. And a jury in Texas ruled that it was too similar to Buc-ee's. I don't know how a cartoon alligator is too similar to a cartoon beaver. But there was also another lawsuit that's gained a lot of attention. And it's a lawsuit against Mickey's Convenience Store in Ohio. Mickey's and Buc-ee's opened the same year. And Mickey's has a cartoon moose, which has coexisted with Buc-ee's cartoon beaver for 35 years. But in February, Buc-ee's said that the Mickey's moose is too similar because it, quote, has a cartoon animal facing right with wide eyes and a smile.
2: Oh, my.
1: When does it end?
2: Yeah, all over gas stations.
1: You have to use a cartoon something.
2: I guess.
1: With a smile. I mean, to me, if you are a gas station with a cartoon logo, good chance it's going to be a smiling animal.
2: What I find to be interesting is people's loyalty and defense of their preferred gas station.
1: It's so
2: people
1: passionate.
2: Who are like, oh my gosh, if you haven't been to a QT lately, their food is the greatest. Or, oh my, I went to Wally's the other day and their brisket. You're just like, really? You go to a gas station to get brisket?
1: I do like Wally's. Wally's has a beef jerky wall. I think they have a whole jerky wall. They sell Yetis.
3: They have good popcorn too. You can buy a smoker or barbecue pit.
2: I think I'm sitting with somebody who may be committed to their gas station.
3: No, I like Wally's just for the like the tchotchkes they sell there. They sell like anything from like bars of soap to beef jerky, like you said. Yeah.
1: You know, it's Chris Ronji's dream to take a shower at a gas station.
2: That's weird.
3: A trucker shower.
2: And by the way, that's put him on the serial killer watch. Hey,
1: if you get gas, it's free. If you don't get gas, it's $17.
2: This did you see this as a little self-indulgent? Did you see the Hancock and Kelly television show this weekend?
1: Okay, so I have it on my YouTube, and I record it every week, and
2: so
1: I missed it this week.
2: No.
1: I missed it this week.
2: So our final thought.
1: Okay.
2: John Hancock made reference to President Trump's new flowing toupee. Have you seen that President Trump has gotten some extra new hair?
1: So I've...
2: He did.
1: I've backed off of the national news a bit, and I heard that his hair looked like it increased, but I didn't go any further than that. So he got a toupee?
2: Well, I mean, he wouldn't admit it. You know, he's always had the greatest hair, people have been talking. But obviously, something's going on there. President Trump's gotten a new toupee. Well... On the Hancock and Kelly show,
1: yes,
2: Hancock says,
4: "Yeah, I'm marrying my nephew."
2: Yeah, he says, "President Trump's got a new toupee."
1: Yeah,
2: keep your eyes on this space next week for what he's going to do. So I don't know if Hancock is talking about suddenly he's going to come in with a new head of hair. But we're going to have to get the audio for you from it.
1: Yes.
2: Rebroadcasted right here on KMOX this past Sunday. But John may be getting a little head cover.
3: A piece.
1: Did John have hair when you first met him?
2: No, he had a mustache. He says before he got married. No, the entire time I've known him that he's been bald. And kudos to him for not fighting it. I feel bad for guys who have to deal with it, but fighting it's just, I don't know.
1: Well, until this week.

0: week. We don't know what's going to happen.
1: I know. He may come back. Can you see if a Hancock comes out with some big gray fro like mine?
0: Yeah, maybe Trump got the same toupee that Stan Kroenke has been getting. That's Michael Kelly. I'm Amy Markscores. Speaking of national politics, Michael Kelly has some thoughts on the Democratic Socialists of America. So you want to stick around for that.
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10: At 10 o'clock, we've got a cloudy sky downtown at the Arch. Right now, 84 degrees. St. Louis County is holding a public hearing on potential data centers tonight. It takes place at 4 p.m. at the County Council Chambers in Clayton. The Planning Commission says the goal of the meeting is to develop potential recommendations before any specific data center proposals are submitted to be considered. A proposed $16 billion data center in Pacific is dead. The mayor posts that the Atlanta-based developer withdrew its application. It comes days after Pacific passed a one-year moratorium to give the city time to do land use studies and to get more community input. From ABC News. A jalapeno recall getting bigger. The Agriculture Department says 18 meat and poultry products like wraps, burritos, enchiladas, and salads could contain peppers tainted with salmonella. Grocery stores now on alert. ABC's Elizabeth Schultze.
11: They were sold at stores including Kroger, HEB, Walmart, and Albertsons with use-by dates between August 3rd and 16th. Now, along with that, Taylor Farms, the company linked to the record cyclosporiasis outbreak, tells us that it's recalling additional foods with jalapenos like guacamole and salsa. These products were sold at stores including Target, Whole Foods, and Trader Joe's.
10: Taylor Farms says it's not aware of illnesses tied to the foods at this time. Walmart says it's moving quickly to remove the foods, including pico de gallo. Iran's president says its new supreme leader is calling for unity as the Islamic Republic faces economic hardships and sanctions stemming from its war with the United States. Iran says talks with Oman to reopen the Strait of Hormuz are progressing, but stresses that resuming traffic in the strait is tied to U.S. concessions. A 25-year-old mother has been charged with a Class A misdemeanor after reporting a false Amber Alert. Here's KMOX's Jade Aubrey.
12: It started a little after 10:30 Sunday night when a mother reported that a Dodge Charger had been stolen with her one-year-old inside. Once the Amber Alert was issued, the driver of the Dodge Charger called 911 and reported there was no child inside the vehicle and that he

0: intended to surrender. The charger was found near Highway 370 and North 3rd Street in St. Charles shortly after. Upon questioning the driver, police learned the child was never inside the vehicle and it was not stolen, as the mother did not own the vehicle. The SLMPD says the mother had been using drugs and was experiencing substance abuse issues when she made the report. Around 2:30 a.m. this morning, officers confirmed the child was safe in the Lincoln County area. Jade Aubrey, KMOX News.
1: No one is sure why they were produced or how they ended up in a storage unit in Wisconsin, but a collection of ultra-rare Nintendo game cartridges is about to hit the auction block.
2: When someone brought in a box containing 97 Super Mario Brothers and Duck Hunt NES cartridges, the owner of One Shop Wonders in Waukesha, Wisconsin, was thrilled and confused.
3: These were printed about 2 years after the last known printing of these games.
2: Jason Ganos runs a site called Nintendo Wire.
3: Nobody has ever seen these specific carts before.
2: Made in 1993, the games look brand new. They may fetch millions at an auction that starts tomorrow. Jim Ryan, ABC News.
1: The Dow from Stiefel's down 52 points to 53,984. We've got a stall on 70 going west at 141 in the right shoulder. There's a crash on 170 going southbound before the airport, and that has the right lane, right shoulder closed there.
4: An extreme heat warning remains in effect through 8 p.m. Wednesday, with AccuWeather real field temperatures around 105 each afternoon. This afternoon will be hot and humid with clouds and sunshine and a high of 95. The clear to partly cloudy, very warm and sticky tonight, though just 80. Tomorrow, more sun than clouds. Another very hot, humid day, high 98. From the Saliga Heating and Cooling Weather Desk, I'm AccuWeather meteorologist Joe Lundberg on 104.1 FM, KMOX.
1: 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Right now, it's a cloudy sky, 84 downtown at the Arch. I'm Michael Calhoun, KMOX News.
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8: Michael Kelly, Amy Mark scores with you. Well, a lot of the headlines and CNN, NBC, CBS, the national news has been the rise and the many victories of the Democratic Socialists of America. Obviously, Zoran Mamdani, the mayor of New York, gaining a lot of attention. He's really won the TikTok battle. And then you've also seen, you know, candidates in Michigan and in Wisconsin. Well, the chair of the Democratic Socialists of America has gotten quite a bit of attention recently. Partly she went on Fox News and they asked her, we're going to ask you about the tenets of your party and you can tell us if you agree with this. Abolish the U.S. Senate. She said, absolutely. Defund the police. Absolutely. Defund the Pentagon. Yes. Abolish borders. Yes. Abolish prisons. So a lot of these positions that are admittedly far left of the majority of Americans. Well, the chair of the Democratic Socialists of America made headlines again when she joined David Remnick of The New Yorker on The New Yorker Radio Hour. And he asked her about the phrase about taxing the rich, or specifically taxing the hell out of the rich.
9: But we do believe in taxing the hell out of millionaires. Yeah, absolutely.
10: Well, what does taxing the hell out of them mean?
9: Yeah, you know, I don't have like a solid, but shouldn't you?
10: I mean, if you're the co-chair of the DSA, shouldn't you be more specific than just taxing the hell out of something? What exactly do you mean?
9: So again, it's democracy, right? And we have to look at what we need to spend and what we need. We don't want to depend on the existence of millionaires, because that means people are still getting exploited. So, mm-hmm. so yeah, we need to look at what we need to pay for in the interim, what sort of tax base we need for that to happen, and then, and build from there.
8: So again, that is Megan Romer. She's one of the two co-chairs of the DSA. Also, I have to point out the fact that she said the fact that millionaires exist means someone's getting exploited. That is indicative of her Marxian approach to economy, which is the labor theory of value, you know, meaning that if someone's making millions of dollars, someone else by necessity is not getting their worth, yeah. Which is I disagree with that.
11: Oh, but the hell, get in line. I mean, and I'm frustrated that, you know, this is happening inside the Democratic Party. Now, for those of you taking glee that it's happening inside the Democratic Party, it's also happening inside the Republican Party, too, with MAGA, who doesn't necessarily share the same principles as true conservatives.
8: Right.
11: And in fact, if you want to talk about socialism, a lot of the socialism we're seeing is coming straight from the Trump administration. I mean, we have now have companies that 10% of their ownership is owned by the federal government. NVIDIA would be one of those companies that President Trump's invested in. That makes no sense to me. But this DSA stuff makes me sick and frustrated. I have a lot of young people that are around me inside of Democratic Party politics, right? Who are excited to go out and work on campaigns and consider themselves to be DSA. And we have some DSA folks right here in St. Louis. Megan Green considers herself the president of the St. Louis Board of Aldermen, considers herself to be a Democratic Socialist. And so when you talk to these young folks, for instance, when the guy won up in Michigan, I said to the younger folks that were working with him, well, he says he wants to do away with Thanksgiving. Yeah. Oh, well, he doesn't really mean that. He's just upset with this, that, and the other. Words really do matter here with what's being said. She wants to tax the heck out of millionaires. What does that mean? I really don't know. So I actually think that DSA is more reflective of anger and frustration and income inequality that's going on in our country, and that there's really some naive thought process behind it because their policies are not well thought out, if thought out at all. And what's alarming to me is the amount of people who are signing up and considering themselves to be DSA that I don't think that they even really know what it means. I have a young man in particular in that's been working on campaigns with me, and he and I have been having this argument. And he's like, well, they don't really mean it. And do you really think we're going to close all the prisons? Well, of course not. No, but that's what you're espousing. That's what they're saying. And ultimately, they're in the boat with me. And I think it's important that the Democrats take back control of the United States Senate. I really do. I think this president is unhinged. I think he's weaponizing government. I think he's spending like crazy. To have the DSA now be essentially the face of the candidate for Michigan, I think is ultimately going to cost the Democrats opportunity to win the United States Senate.
8: Yeah.
11: And this stuff has long-term consequences. But the one little bit that I've picked up, though, is the people who are all fired up with it, they don't even really understand what they're for. They're just angry. They're angry in the same way that the MAGA people are angry about what direction government's going and what they're going to do and transgender. They're just angry people. And the long term, the consequences have real meaning, particularly inside my party.
8: I agree. And
11: that makes sense?
8: No, it makes a ton of sense that they are angry. And to go back to what you said, I agree. There's no conservative party left.
11: No,
8: I'm alone on an island. That's how I feel. There's no true conservative party left. But to your point about a lot of the people who are hitching their wagons to the Democratic Socialists are doing so emotionally out of anger, and I understand that how expensive things have gotten is a real issue. I get that, but it also to me. To hear the phrase that I hear from a lot of my progressive friends a lot, late stage capitalism. Oh, this is late stage capitalism. To me, is ignorance. It lacks perspective.
11: What does that even mean?
8: Right. That capitalism is failing, that it's meant to be a predatory system that's going to trample the poor and the average and so forth. But it lacks perspective. And I think it's intellectually lazy because I would argue we're in early stage capitalism. Why would I say that? Well, I'm not alone in this. This is a historian who said the fact that, and it sounds gross, so bear with me here, but historians will say the fact that we are not all dying of diarrhea and sitting in our own filth is amazing. And it's thanks to capitalism, because for 99% of human history, diarrhea was like the biggest killer because we didn't have plumbing. We didn't know enough about sanitation. We couldn't make things widespread. But when you had the Industrial Revolution and you had capitalism that not only made the parts like pipes and plumbing and different manufacturing necessities like that made it widespread, made it available. It was the competition to push out plumbing and toilets and medicine faster and faster and faster. Is capitalism perfect? Absolutely not. Are there bad abuses? Absolutely. But you're going to see that with other systems. Tell me that there's not abuse in socialism. Tell me there's not abuse in communism. We have seen more people die in communist societies.
11: And capitalism also, you know, has some regulation in it, which has helped ensure that, you know, there are balanced rules in the process. Capitalism helped create unions, which ultimately, I think, have helped create the great middle class. As we saw unions diminish in this country, we've seen the middle class diminish. Having said that, I think we're at a place now where unions are growing for the first time in my lifetime. And that's because people are pushing back. They're uniting together to make the system work. But at the end of the day, we're all capitalists. I mean, I don't begrudge people who have a great idea, come up with it, go out and make a product, sell it, and make money. I especially don't begrudge those people who employ others and provide a good living and still make money. And that's one of the beauties of capitalism. And I think it's, you use the word lazy. I think most of what we hear from the DSA is a truly lazy argument. Is there some truth to what they're saying? Is there some abuses in the system of the prison system or some abuses in the system? Absolutely. But rather than going and fixing and working on those, they want to throw the whole baby out? No. I mean, it's just crazy. And then what's crazy for me is young people with really quality educations. This one gentleman that I'm talking about that's really passionate about this DSA in particular is a Wash U student. He's a senior. He's an A-plus student and thinks this is the answer. Yet when I point it out to him, well, when she says that they want, or when they say they want to do away with Thanksgiving or do away, well, they don't really mean that. No, they really do. That's what they're saying. So I get that you're frustrated that the system seems to be loaded and, you know, for the wealthiest among us. But there's ways to reform that system without throwing it completely out, because you wouldn't be at Wash U getting the education that you had unless you had a capitalistic society that perpetuated this opportunity for them.
8: Yeah. And what you said, too, about when people tell you who they are, believe them.
11: Yeah.
8: Because what you're saying about it's the Wisconsin gubernatorial candidate who just won the Democratic primary.
11: Oh, she annoys me.
8: And believe people when they say this is what we believe or what we want to do. Because wasn't that the argument to justify Trump? Was, oh, he doesn't really mean it. Or the heritage project, the project 2025. Yep. Well, they don't really mean it,
11: right?
8: But they were saying it, and then as it turned out, they did mean it.
11: Yes.
8: Shouldn't we apply that as well to the DSA? And my concern is, as someone who's been historically conservative, and I've watched the Republican Party fall apart, and I say it was, you know, hijacked by MAGA, but they allowed themselves to be hijacked. If you're going to get conned, you kind of have to want to be conned, and they did. And so I saw the Republican Party fall apart and become kind of the mess that it is. I don't know what it looks like post-Trump, but you need at least one healthy party. And if the Democratic Party allows itself to be hijacked, that really scares me.
11: By the DSA. Yeah, that is what most scares me. And now, the positive, though, is I see a pushback coming from the Democrats as opposed to the Republicans. There was absolute silence. So sure, you had some of the Lincoln Project folks and some of the stalwart conservatives, a George Will, a Bill Kristol, who were like, no, what Donald Trump's pushing here is not conservative policy. Mm-hmm. And I love the bastardization of the word conservative, because if you look at most of the things that Donald Trump's pushing, whether it be tariffs, etc., those are not conservative principles that he's pushing. In fact, it's usually something you'd hear from my side of the aisle. And so I am encouraged that Van Jones and James Carville and even Chuck Schumer, who I think probably needs to move on, are pushing back at this stuff. Nancy Pelosi, probably the great regulator. I mean, they ran against her being this ultra liberal for all those years. She's a person who's protected institutions and stood for the democratic principles that we are and have fought back against the DSA.
8: Well,
11: now it feels as though the DSA is going to overwhelm us. And are we going to be in the same situation the Republicans Republicans are, right, or we're a party that's derailed? Yes, I think so. And the big test for me is going to be this Michigan race, because we did have a traditional Democrat, and now we have potentially a DSA.

0: candidate who's going to come in there, it might ultimately cost the Democrats the opportunity to control the United States Senate because of this insurgency inside of my party.
1: And you mentioned Nancy Pelosi.
0: Love her.
1: She is a true San Francisco progressive, which is very progressive, which shows you how far left the DSA is if Nancy Pelosi seems moderate, comparatively speaking.
0: Mm-hmm.
1: Nancy Pelosi isn't moderate. She's a true progressive.
0: She's a true progressive, yes. a liberal, who also respects, institutional norms.
1: I know we had Van Jones audio, Matt. Do we have time here?
2: You want to take a break? We can get to a next segment?
1: Yeah, let's do that. That is Michael Kelly. Thank you for your texts that are coming in at 314-436-7900. I'm Amy Mark Scores. It's the Chris and Amy Show on KMOX.
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2: Welcome back to the Chris and Amy Show. That's Amy Markscorse over there. I'm Michael Kelly. We're going to be with you all the way till noon. Then what? We have the Gas House Gang.
3: That's right.
2: Cardinal Baseball's back again this evening. We had a pregame show at 5:50. First Porch at 6:45. The Dave Glover. What better way to spend a hot Monday than listening to KMOX? Of course, if you want to continue to send us your texts, 314-436-7900. A lot of you are excited about the fact that I'm saying some stuff that I think is pretty reasonable, and I'm sure it's coming from a lot of my conservative friends out there. Well, while you may be taking glee in the fact that there's a Democrat who's pushing back against some of the wackiness inside of his party, know that I'm doing it because you all didn't do this in the Republican Party. The Republican Party's been taken over by an imperialistic, non-conservative good demagogue and Donald Trump. And as a result, you've all lost your principles. I don't want that to happen to my party. I want my party to be a party that stands for government playing a role in helping those who can't help themselves, fighting for Missouri, for the American middle class, fighting for the principles of working people. The Republican Party lost that. And so when I see this DSA movement, while I can appreciate some of their arguments and push back against the injustices in the system, their solutions are wrong. And I'm not going to sit quietly and allow my party to be taken over by people who don't stand for democratic principles in the way that a lot of you in the Republican Party embraced the ridiculousness of Donald Trump, which are not conservative principles.
3: Yeah, you know, we brought up Nancy Pelosi, you know, with whom I would have a ton of disagreements policy-wise, obviously, if you're a conservative and she's a progressive. But I said this, gosh, going back 8 years ago, then 6 years, 4 years, that when the squad was really big and you had AOC and Rashida Tlaib and Ilhan Omar and then Cori Bush, Nancy Pelosi reeled them in and said, wait a minute. You know, we've got the Democratic Party first before you have a lot of these more fringe policy beliefs and stances. The Republican Party, Mitch McConnell didn't do that.
2: Nope.
3: They let it, you know, Mitch McConnell, Lindsey Graham,
2: right,
3: all of the stalwart institutional Republicans allowed Trump to turn the Republican Party into what it is, which is a complete transformation into MAGA, into, you know, his likeness. And the Democratic Party, I mean, again, we've seen it move further left, but there we saw some effort from Nancy Pelosi.
2: Well, and we're still seeing a pushback from many of us. And I think there's a lot of traditional Democrats who are watching what happened on the Republican side that are just saying, no, I'm not going to participate in this. I happen to be one of them. I can appreciate the grievance that they have in many instances. I think their solutions are wrong, and I'm not going to sit idly by and allow my party to be taken over by people who don't share democratic principles. The Republican Party allowed themselves to be taken over by an individual who is not a true conservative. And it's just unbelievable to me to watch them. And then, you know, they are truly throwing out real conservatives. Now, you may be upset that they also participated in the system where we find compromise, which I think is one of the beauties of American democracy. But throwing out Tom Tillis, throwing out James Cornyn, throwing out those are truly Republican principled people. And you're replacing them with people who don't have conservative principles. They have an allegiance to Donald Trump.
3: One of the louder voices when it comes to warning the Democratic Party about that and the DSA is Van Jones, formerly in the Obama administration. You hear him here on CNN.
4: The Democratic Party is now Blockbuster. These kids are Netflix. There was a guy named Gil Scott Heron who had a great poem. It was called "The Revolution Will Not Be Televised." Gil Scott Heron is wrong. The revolution is being televised and podcast and streamed and elected tonight. Why can you spend $60 million and get whooped like this? Because the old model was you get the donors to get the consultants to buy a bunch of ads and you win. That's how you get attention. This movement says, I don't need donors, ads, I don't need consultants. I'm going right to the people with TikTok and grassroots, and they've disintermediated the entire donor class, disintermediated the entire consultant class, and this is a revolution. And so this is going to happen again and again. The Democratic Party is now Blockbuster. These kids are Netflix. We are selling CDs out the trunk. This is Napster becoming Spotify.
3: So he's talking about with the DSA being able to utilize TikTok and social media and podcasts to really grow, and how you had some of these DSA candidates, Michael, that were able to win in races where millions of dollars more were spent on the more traditional Democratic candidates in those primaries. And yet the DSA candidate won. And I mean, he's right. You are seeing young kids especially just bypassing the traditional routes to growing a name for themselves. You have people like Hassan Piker, who is marching around with DSA candidates who said America deserved 9/11, you know, has come out relatively pro-terror in a lot of ways, hates capitalism, hates the American system. He's got a lot of followers.
2: Totally. And I know a lot of you are on both sides are frustrated with what's happening. And if I could just make one plea here, what Hancock and I have been talking about for the longest time is that this really comes down to primary elections. And unfortunately, most of us aren't participating in primary elections in either party. And the people who are showing up inside of the Republican primary and the Democratic primary are the extremes. They're participating in the primaries. In many instances, that is the election. If you want to see real change, you have to go and participate in these primaries. And I would encourage you, if you live in Illinois, that means participating in the Democratic primary. If you live in Missouri, as much as I hate to say it, it's participating in the Republican primary. That's how you make sure that a Steve Ellman, a true conservative Republican, gets elected rather than a imperialistic demagogue extremist like Bill Igel, because people have to participate in the primary. The less people who participate, the more radicalized people are going to be in that come out of those elections.
3: That is Michael Kelly. I'm Amy Markscores. Great discussion. We love hearing from you. We're going to take a sharp left turn. Talk Cardinals baseball with KMOX Sports Open Line, Redbird Rush Hour, Cardinals pre and post game host Matt Pauling next.
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5: 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Couldn't believe how green it was, standing there next to the players with my dad, and now I go with my kids. You get it. 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
2: The temperature's on a rocket today. It's 85 degrees in downtown St. Louis, expecting it to go to 95 with real field temperatures, whatever that even means. In the hundreds, we have an extreme heat warning taking us all the way through Wednesday. 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
8: As Riley O'Brien comes to the plate, as the ball is popped up down the left field line, Pereira on the run, makes the catch to end the ball game. Everson Pereira diving from the backhand to end the ball game with a dazzling catch. Redbirds win this one by a score of 7-4.
9: Paulie's a great name.
10: Oh, Paulie.
9: What'd you do for Paulie? Anything?
10: Me, Paulie. I was responsible.
11: Paulie, we're here because of you.
12: And with that 7-4 win at Busch Stadium against the Colorado Rockies, your St. Louis Cardinals are right back at 500. And to talk a bit more Cardinals baseball now is Matt Pauly, host of KMOX's Sports Open Line, the Redbird Rush Hour, and also you know him as the Cardinals pre- and post-game host. How are you doing, Matt?
5: I'm doing all right. How are you guys?
12: We're doing pretty well. I was watching some baseball with my dad over the weekend, and we kind of noticed everything's coming up. J.J. Weatherholt. He's been a real bright spot, despite when we've had some losses, the ups and downs of the season. Weatherholt's been good.
5: Yeah, he's been, I mean, he's slumped a little bit, but I mean, for the most part, when you consider who he is as a young guy and what he's going through this year and just his ability to go out and really be clutch, it's been so much fun to watch play out. So I've really enjoyed it. I've really, really enjoyed watching Weatherholt, and he came through again yesterday with that big double there in the eighth inning to be able to send the fans home very happy on a hot day at Busch Stadium. And for sure, that was good to see. But I mean, like I mentioned, the numbers since June 1st have come back a little bit for him, but that's okay, because he's a really young guy who's going through his first year of Major League Baseball, and you're going to hit a wall since June 1st. You know what? His OPS is still plus 700 since June 1st, so it's been very good.
12: Well, he had that go-ahead run, obviously, in yesterday's game. The Cardinals back at 500. They're playing 500 over the course of their last 10 games. Do you see them slowly working their way out of the slump that they found themselves in over the past few weeks?
5: Yeah, I don't know. I have no clue what's going to happen with this team. I think they stick around in the playoff hunt, which they're in right now, because for if no other reason, the other teams that are around them I'm not a big believer in any of those teams either. So it's not a shot at the Cardinals. I just think they continue. They're in the hunt right now. They're 3.5 games.

0: games out of a wild card spot right now. I would suspect that they can stay in that same neighborhood. You'd love for them to get back above 500 and stay back above 500. That's kind of a thing that would be something that would be a really good story about this team this season, this year, in a rebuilding year. But they've got a tough schedule coming up. The Phillies are coming in now. The Phillies are certainly not a slouch. There are some easier teams that are going to come up on the schedule too here in the final month plus of the season. Sometimes that doesn't seem to help them when they're not playing great teams. So I don't know. I don't have a prediction on it other than to say that I think when all is said and done, they're at least going to be in the neighborhood of kind of where they're at right now.
1: Man, it's really unbelievable that we still got a chance at that wild card, and we've got some consequential elections coming up. Or not elections. What's on my mind, Paulie? Some games coming up with Chicago and Cincinnati. What type of team is Philadelphia?
0: We got to stop for. Is it muscle memory if the word consequential comes out of your mouth and elections has to be the next word?
1: Exactly.
2: I thought he was going to go in an angle that I didn't even know about. I thought, oh my gosh, what baseball elections do we have?
0: Oh, that's hilarious. I love that. Consequential, boom, elections coming out immediately following.
1: What kind of team is this that we're going to be facing this week? Where do they stand on the issues, huh, Paulie?
0: You know, those Philadelphia Phillies, they are extremists if I've ever seen them. So
2: they have a long history of, you know, involvement in America's biggest issues. Philadelphia does.
0: Yeah, you're very right. I have no clue what question you just asked me, but there are some important games coming up. And you look at what's coming up. So Philadelphia is a team that right now is still fighting for a playoff spot. They're tied with the Diamondbacks for the final wild card position in the National League. So these games mean a lot for them. Then you have Chicago coming in. Cubs are in a pretty good spot in terms of their playoff positioning, but obviously Cardinals-Cubs, always a big deal. Cincinnati is going to be the team that you match up against after that. That's going to be a five-game series as they've got a makeup game in there as well. And yeah, Cincinnati is just both them and the Pittsburgh Pirates. It's kind of interesting because when the season got started, the Cardinals were widely selected as the last place team in the National League Central. And the Reds and the Pirates have certainly had their moments, just like the Cardinals had. And maybe we're talking about this at a bad period because the Cardinals have been playing a little bit better baseball recently and the Pirates and Reds are in the opposite of their moments. But the Pirates haven't been very good and the Reds haven't been very good here recently either. So, and then you've got Philadelphia and you got Baltimore, you got Pittsburgh. So, yeah, I think there are these games mean something for the Cardinals, and most of these games that you're playing still mean something for the opponents as well.
2: What do you think of Michael McGreevy, who was pretty close to having, you know, a quality start when he makes some hard, he gives up some hard contact, but coming off of some tough losses, do you like how he's been able to turn things around?
0: Yeah, I think he's been fantastic. He had one really tough start against the who was that? It was against Chicago. It was Chicago. Mm-hmm. He had the one start against Chicago where he only got an inning and two thirds and gave up seven runs. Now, he did not pitch deep into the game his next time out against the Yankees, so it wasn't a great start because he only pitched four and a third innings, and that's not good, but he was at 91 pitches. So it was not a thing of effectiveness in terms of the results. It was a thing of he threw too many pitches to go deep into the game. So yesterday, I thought he was pretty good. It was a hot day yesterday. Mm-hmm. It was a really, really hot day. He threw 102 pitches, 5 2/3 innings. Would you like him to be able to finish that sixth inning? Yeah, obviously you would like for that to happen. And maybe the game plays out a little bit differently yesterday if that happens, because Colorado scored the two runs there in the sixth inning, and the way the bullpen was used, maybe the bullpen is used a little bit differently. But I think Michael McGreevy is having just a really, really special season, and I've enjoyed every moment of it.
2: So it's been a fun season to watch. Like we said, despite ups and downs, despite the record being almost identical to last year's, you know, week to week to week, you have hope for the future. You like seeing the young guys produce. You like the energy here. You doing the pre-games and the post-games, how has the interaction with fans been in those post-game shows? Are fans riding the roller coaster as hard as ever?
0: That's a good question. I think it's hard to like put everybody in the same bucket because you've got people who have different thoughts on things. There are definitely people out there. I just saw something. Somebody tweeted out yesterday, hey, look at the Cardinals. They traded Sonny Gray, and they traded Wilson Contreras, and they traded Brendan Donovan, and here they are still in the neighborhood for playoffs. And somebody's reaction was, well, if you wouldn't have traded those guys, maybe you'd be in the playoffs. And like that's the... That attitude exists, and I disagree with that attitude because I think you had to make those moves to try to get this organization on the path to being able to get to the World Series quicker. I think most people understand that, but there are people who don't. I think after games, they're still... If the Cardinals lose a tough game, I don't think fans are sitting back and going, ah, well, it's a rebuilding year. It doesn't matter. No, it does matter. It's a Major League Baseball game. Of course it matters. And it stinks to lose games in a really tough fashion. So people I'm talking to after the games might be rightfully frustrated. I get frustrated when the two things kind of come together, where somebody tries to apply the... Oh well, this season doesn't matter to a game where the Cardinals lose in a big way, and do it in a way where they don't see like the big picture. That's the only time I kind of get frustrated with it.
1: Matt, I've got a non-Cardinal specific question for you. The best?
0: Okay, is it political?
1: No, it's not political. Okay. The best record in baseball right now is the Milwaukee Brewers. Many people think the best team in baseball is the LA Dodgers. They don't have as good a record. Who is the Milwaukee team that good? Are they the best team in baseball?
0: They're the best regular season team in baseball. If the Brewers and Dodgers were to play in a 7-game postseason series, I would still take the Dodgers. But that's not to say what the Brewers are doing is at all fluky. The Brewers are incredible. They continue to be incredible. It was the exact same scenario last year where they had the best record. Was it the best record in baseball or best record in the National League last year? Whatever it was, they were essentially the number one seed in the playoffs last year. They ended up losing to the Dodgers in the NLCS. So I think the same thing would play out. I think the Brewers are a little bit more built. It's not that the Brewers are not built for the postseason. I think the Dodgers are really built for the postseason. Mm-hmm. So that's why I kind of give them the postseason edge. But I don't say that to take anything away. And if the Brewers pulled it off and found a way to get to the World Series this year, it wouldn't shock me because they are... This is the best, and I was in Milwaukee for a lot of it. When you think about their really good run that really dates back to about 2017, I think this is the best Brewers team I have ever seen. They're just fantastic. And the fact that they just added Dustin May to a rotation that already includes Jacob Mizorowski and Kyle Harrison, and May was good in his first start for the Brewers, they don't have any holes. So they're really good. And I hope to see them in the Dodgers in the NLCS again this year because I think that's going to be the best matchup.
1: Yeah, and should that make us hopeful that, with the, of course, the Dodgers buy everything, but Milwaukee's built this, kind of like we're trying to put the foundation to do right now.
0: Yeah, I think so, and I think the Cardinals have some advantages that the Brewers don't have, and their GM or their president of baseball operations, Matt Arnold, he's got the same ties back to the Tampa Bay Rays that Chaim Bloom has, and they kind of come from the same mold. Now, the difference being is the Brewers build this thing up, but then they rarely are able to extend their own players and keep them in Milwaukee. They just can't afford their players once they get to free agency. That's going to be the difference with the Cardinals. Hopefully, there is a point where the Cardinals are producing just as many high-level players, and they're going to be able to do a better job of being able to retain them because the Cardinals can and will spend more money than the Milwaukee Brewers.
2: That is Matt Pauly. You hear him on Sports Open Line, Redbird Rush Hour, which we have tonight leading up to the Cardinals pregame at 5:50.
0: Yeah, so 5 to 5:45-ish or so with Kevin, Bernie, and me tonight.
2: First pitch, 6:45. Thanks, Matt.
0: You bet. Thank you.
3: Yo, Pauly, your sister's with me. I'll call you back later. See ya.
2: And again, you can listen to the Cardinals take on the Philadelphia Phillies tonight, first pitch 6:45, pregame 5:50, but Redbird Rush Hour leading up to that. And then today at noon, don't forget, More Cardinals talk with the Gas House Gang. In the meantime, Michael Kelly is here in Studio B with me, and I believe he has some thoughts on the Meta glasses, and I'm glad he does because I do too.
1: Hey now.
2: And it's the Chris and Amy Show on KMOX. And let's see, it's August. We'll be creeping up into fall in just a few weeks here. But whenever there's a seasonal change, that's when bugs and pests tend to try to find their home for the winter. 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
2: Michael, are you wearing Meta glasses?
1: No. No. And have you seen... Okay, so Meta glasses are... They've partnered with Ray-Ban.
2: Yep.
1: And they're the glasses that people wear that have an ongoing camera that can tape what's happening all the time.
2: Yeah.
1: And most recently, during sports, they had Kylie Jenner, who's one of the Kardashians. Mm-hmm. And she's out marketing this stuff. And I'm just like, I think they're creepy.
2: I do too.
1: People who walk around and what? Why? Why would you want to have glasses that videotape constantly? What purpose does that serve? And why are they selling these? There's demand for this in the marketplace?
2: I know. It's like, it's the surreptitious nature of it that you don't know someone's recording you. Can someone hold up their phone and record you?
1: Sure.
2: And you see it? Yes. Can they be sneaky about it?
1: Yeah, we usually call them Karen.
2: Can they be sneaky about it? Sure. But when I go to the gym, for instance, like I use the treadmill at the gym, and like I'll go to Planet Fitness, and there's signs everywhere. You know, don't record. You know, stay off your phone, or if you are going to record, don't have other people in the shot. Obviously, the same thing with a locker room. But if someone has glasses on, my first thought is not, oh, are those Meta glasses? And I understand they're bulkier. They're a little bit bigger. Maybe if you're very in tuned with glasses, you would automatically recognize them. But I don't know how it's not a privacy issue or legal issues, because are they going to take their glasses off when they go into the locker room? And... Yeah. Also, we have one party consent recording here in Missouri, but what about other states?
1: Right.
2: Where you need two party consent.
1: And, you know, and obviously the Kardashians will sell anything. And she's outselling it, but I would think that most glasses that record would be used by creepy dudes who maybe, like you said, at a gym or behind a lady who's running on a treadmill and
2: so
1: they're
2: creepy
1: videoing them by, you know, staring at them. And then the Kardashian girls, I just like, what, why do you want these? For what purpose do they serve? And you know, they're selling them and they have commercials and they're using big celebrities to do it. So there must be some type of market. But what is the desire to have glasses that record? What would you do?
2: I love the skier. The slalom skier, Michaela Schifrin, who's one of the most decorated U.S. skiers, one of the most decorated skiers of all time, but she happens to ski for the United States. And follow her on Instagram. One of the few kind of celebrity type people that I follow. Again, this gold medal winning athlete. And she did an ad for Meta glasses. Uh-huh. And a lot of the comments were super negative. Like, why would you do this, Michaela? And you can't even say that, well, it would be fun for her on the mountain. Well, no, you don't
1: wear
2: you're wearing goggles when you're skiing. And extreme skiers and hikers, they don't wear glasses. They wear like a GoPro.
1: Right.
2: And I wouldn't want to wear glasses. A lot of times you couldn't wear those glasses if you're doing an extreme sport because you're wearing goggles or something else of that nature. So again, a lot of people have a price tag if they paid you enough. I mean, if someone offered you $1 million to do an advertisement for Meta glasses.
1: Oh yeah, I'm a cheap date. I could be bought and with, you know, for much less than $1 million.
2: right. And so I don't know. I guess that's what it comes down to. But maybe when we talk to Brad Young tomorrow, we can ask him quickly about just the legal issues with it. I can't imagine that there aren't going to be privacy concerns and legal concerns with these glasses.
1: Ugh.
2: That is Michael Kelly. I'm Amy Mark Scores. One more hour of the Chris and Amy Show. Joining us next, Andrew Egger, White House correspondent and co-author of the Morning Shots newsletter for The Bulwark. It's the Chris and Amy Show on KMOX.

0: when it comes to...
1: Life can feel overwhelming, but you don't have to go through it alone. 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
6: At 11 o'clock, we've got a cloudy sky downtown at the Arch. Right now, 87 degrees, and we're in a multi-day heat wave. An extreme heat warning is in effect across the St. Louis area through 8 p.m. Wednesday. Expect afternoon highs in the mid to upper 90s with high humidity pushing heat indices up to 109 degrees today and tomorrow. With overnight lows staying near 80, buildings will not cool off easily, increasing the risk of heat exhaustion. We've got the full forecast from Dave Murray coming up. St. Louis County is taking a far softer approach from the city when it comes to regulating new data centers. The county's planning commission meets this afternoon to discuss a proposed 300-foot buffer between homes and data centers. That's half the distance the city of St. Louis is considering, and unlike the city, the county says it is offering tax breaks. The president tells Axios that the U.S. is now semi-negotiating with Iran amid reports from Iranian state media that no formal negotiations are underway. That's our top national story from ABC News. It comes as Iran makes a list of demands and represents a big change in rhetoric, as we hear from ABC News national correspondent Stephen Portnoy at the White House.
7: In past weeks, we've heard the president talk about a last chance for Iran. In recent months, since the war began in late February, he's talked about a complete surrender that he's demanded. And now you have the Iranians trying to put international pressure on the United States, on the global economy, by threatening to choke off traffic through the Strait of Hormuz, now demanding reparations and an end to the blockade.
6: A 25-year-old mother has been taken into custody this morning after triggering a fake Amber Alert.
8: It was reported Sunday night at 10 p.m. when the mother of a one-year-old told the SLMPD that a Dodge Charger had been stolen with her child inside. City police began to track the car when the suspect called 911 and told dispatch there was no child inside the vehicle and that he intended to surrender it. The vehicle was then found near Highway 370 and North 3rd Street in St. Charles. Upon questioning the suspect, police learned three facts. The child was never inside the vehicle, the mother did not own the vehicle, and it was never stolen. The SLMPD confirmed the child was safe in the Lincoln County area around 2:30 this morning. The mother is charged with the Class A misdemeanor. Jade Aubrey, KMOX News.
9: During the first part of 2026, we continued to see incidents of fraud and scams targeting the community, particularly our senior residents.
6: At City of Wildwood Precinct, Police Captain Jim Mundell, in a post on Facebook, he urges residents to be aware of unsolicited phone calls or online messages requesting money, banking information, gift cards, and crypto or Bitcoin. Mundell says the scams usually use wording that creates a false sense of urgency. We've told you about the sale of the Keener East and West parking garages to a civic group. Now those new owners turning their attention to recruiting new restaurants and storefronts. Arch to Park Equity Fund CEO Dustin Allison says having

0: nonprofit ownership allows them to structure more flexible lease terms.
1: If we do need both of them, you know, is there a possibility that we might be able to go vertical on one or both of those garages and in some creative way with housing or something like that if it's cost effective and if there's demand for it?
0: That could be the future of those buildings. Project leaders say 80% of the 75,000 square feet of ground floor retail across both structures is currently vacant. The Dow from Stifel's down 39 points to 53,997. There's a crash, 170 South. They've cleared at Airport Road that had the right lane closed. Taking a look at the traffic map, otherwise things look pretty smooth across the St. Louis area.
2: It is summer in the city, sunny skies, hot and humid all afternoon. We should peak at a peak of Greece. The record is 105 from 1934, so not even close to record heat. Tonight, clear, very warm, very humid, 79 for the low. The city only dropping back to about 82, 83 degrees. Tuesday, sunny, hot and humid again, 96 will do it for the high on Tuesday. Tuesday night, partly cloudy, warm and humid, 79 degrees. Still hot and humid on Wednesday with an isolated thunderstorm possible, but 95 on Wednesday. I still like mid-80s in here with scattered showers and thunderstorms Thursday and Friday. So a little bit of hope on the horizon. From the Saliga Heating and Cooling Weather Center, I'm meteorologist Dave Murray on 104.1 FM. KMOX.
0: At the moment, it's a cloudy sky, 87 degrees downtown at the Arch. Just crossing the AP wire, at least 47 dead, more trapped below buildings after a powerful earthquake has shaken the country of Colombia in South America. I'm Michael Calhoun, KMOX News.
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0: Michael Kelly, Amy Mark Scores with you on a Monday morning. And joining us now, as he does every Monday, is Andrew Egger, the White House correspondent and co-author of the Morning Shots newsletter for The Bulwark. Of course, also a St. Louis native, a 314 representing over in Washington, D.C. How are you doing, Andrew?
1: I'm doing really well. How are you guys today?
0: We're doing pretty well. Over the weekend, we were actually, it's a good question for you, just talking about like the Sunday scaries and whether or not you get the Sunday scaries. When you're covering Washington, D.C., the news cycle never really stops. Is there a Sunday scaries for you, or does it no because Donald Trump can truth social something on Sunday morning or Sunday night and it just feels like another day?
1: Well, it's a little different for me because I write a morning newsletter Monday through Friday, so I kind of get the Saturday scaries, right? I do a lot of labor on Sunday afternoon, but I get to kind of ease into it. You know, I go to church on Sunday morning. I get back to work at like 1 or 2 p.m., so it's not really like a staying up late the night before sort of thing. But yes, we're big enough now, the Bulwark's big enough now that there are actually times when I really feel like I can clock out. And if there's some super breaking news, it's like, probably somebody else will get up on video for that. Somebody else is slated to do that, you know, at 8 a.m. on a Saturday or whatever. But certainly a couple of years ago, there was a lot more of that when we were a much smaller shop.
0: You know, I feel like we've not recycled, but you see the same headlines with Iran, right? When there's a new development or not, or with AI, or with something that the president has said. And it's kind of this never ending cycle coming out of the Capitol. So within that cycle right now, what has been the biggest story you've been working on or that people are talking about right now?
1: Yeah, let me focus on Iran for a minute, because I do kind of feel like even though we've talked a lot about the endless cycle of this thing, it does seem as though we are entering some new and maybe some kind of scary territory here, because there has been a lot of reporting over the last few weeks about missile stockpiles in terms of various kinds of munitions for the U.S. military getting dangerously low. Maybe dangerously is not quite the right adverb there, but

0: certainly concerningly low. We're starting to run low on certain kinds of munitions that we've been using a lot of in Iran, that we've been giving a lot of to Ukraine, that certainly a lot more would be called for, is being called for in Ukraine right now, and would be called for if we were to resume, you know, significant combat operations against Iran. And it sort of seems like Iran is clocking this, and Iran is really starting to push their luck here. The set of demands that we got from Iran over the weekend is really the most far-reaching and radical in what they are asking of anything that we have seen at any point in this war. I mean, sort of the whole theory of the case for the White House here is that we are putting a long-term squeeze on Iran, and that the longer we maintain this blockade of their oil, and the longer we, you know, periodically pepper them with artillery and missiles and all these sorts of devastation from the air, that they should be getting, you know, more compliant and more willing to come to the table and get a deal. And in fact, what we're seeing as there's this reporting of munitions and as the midterms get closer is exactly the opposite. It seems that Iran is getting bolder, that they are feeling like they can put more pressure on the White House, more pressure on the president. And what they are asking for is now sort of wildly outside the bounds of what anybody would have considered even like a potential outcome of this war just a couple of months ago.
1: Do you have some of the specifics of what they are asking this time has pushed it to the next level?
0: Sure. So basically what we were talking about, if you remember that memorandum of understanding mm-hmm. of a couple of months ago, the idea was basically Iran is going to accept some kinds of restrictions on their nuclear program, and they're going to reopen the Strait of Hormuz. And in exchange for that, we are going to give them a lot of different stuff. We're going to drop sanctions. We're going to end the war. We're going to pull back our forces. We're going to stop attacking Iran's proxies. We're going to unfreeze Iranian assets. And if you remember at that time, there were a lot of more hawkish, more Iran hawk people, especially in the Republican Party, who were like, what on earth? What is this deal? Why are we being willing to give Iran all of this mm-hmm. just in exchange for some possible promises about nuclear to come a little bit later? But what they're asking for now is significantly beyond even that. I mean, the question of the nuclear program in Iran is basically not on the table in terms of what their demands are right now. The idea of reopening the Strait of Hormuz is really the only thing that Iran is you know, putting forward as a possible negotiating lever. And even that, Iran is now saying will be controlled sort of in perpetuity by them and by the country of Oman, taking a pretty hefty bounty, essentially, on every ship that wants to make it through the Strait of Hormuz in exchange for all the same stuff that they wanted before, plus a little extra. Still complete demand that the United States pull back forces, stop attacks on their proxies, stop issuing, you know, threats against Iran, unfreezing all their assets, paying war reparations, keeping all sanctions off. I mean, it really feels like what would have been sort of like the first the first diplomatic offering from a brash Iranian state, you know, if they were winning the war 4 months ago or something like mm-hmm. that, right? I mean, it really is this maximalist demand, and it you know, I don't think it seems necessarily likely that the White House or the United States will cave to this demand or even to most of these demands, but it does not bode well for the conflict that they are plainly feeling like they are in as strong or stronger of a negotiating position than they've been all along, you know, five and a half months into this war.
1: And isn't this the fact that it's gone 5.5 months? The longer the war goes on, the more it feels like a victory, or the more the Iranian government can spin it as a victory that look at us standing up to the U.S. government. We're setting the terms. We're pushing the negotiations longer and longer. Is that how it's being perceived in Iran, that this is a winning strategy?
0: Yeah, I mean, that's certainly the case that they're making. And there is a gamble to this, right? I mean, the president had made it pretty clear a couple of months ago that he would be willing to walk away from this conflict with a lot less than he and the United States had demanded at the beginning. That was the whole sort of theory of the memorandum of understanding, is Trump saying, look, we've dealt them a pretty significant blow, but now we really do need to get the Strait of Hormuz reopened. We're going to take our win and go home. Of course, that deal then fell apart. Now what we are seeing is that Iran is really kind of rolling the dice that the president's appetite for more war here is basically spent. That even though they are not giving him the same sort of negotiating fig leaf that they did with the memorandum of understanding, even though these demands are they leave the United States with really nothing to come home and sell it diplomatically. It's just a bad deal for the country, full stop, for the United States, full stop. They are really betting that Donald Trump, after, you know, however many cycles we have now seen of negotiating and then bombing and then negotiating and then bombing, and always threatening, you know, more and more extensive and more dramatic bombings against more and more civilian infrastructure, but always backing off of that at the last minute. I mean, they're really betting that the president will not now follow through on the threats he's made over and over again to target, you know, mixed use or civilian infrastructure, bridges and power plants in Iran, which would be extraordinarily devastating for Iran if the United States were to choose to do that. Would also have a lot of collateral damage for the civilian population of Iran. Would be risky diplomatically, would be, you know, risky in terms of how it would potentially run afoul of international law. And so, you know, the president has threatened and then sort of walked back from the threats of doing exactly that so many times that it really seems as though Iran is not really treating that as a credible negotiating threat anymore. And that is freeing them up to ask for more and more and more in these negotiations. But as I say, nobody really ever can predict Donald Trump with 100% certainty or accuracy, and there is a risk in what Iran's doing right now.
2: Yeah, there's no doubt about it that the president's bombastic tone and statements seem to have been counterproductive to ultimate resolution. At the same time, I think the president was right in saying that we had caused chaos and really decapitated their leadership. Has Iran been able to put itself back together? Like, do we even really know who we're negotiating with now? Have they got another side to the table, or is it still kind of really disjointed?
0: Yeah, I mean, it is disjointed to an extent, right? I mean, we have not been aggressively pounding the government now for a series of months. I mean, if you remember the early days of the war, we were almost too effective. The United States was almost too effective in decapitating that political leadership. The president would talk about how, you know, the guys who were in charge, we'd killed them, and the second string team, we'd killed them, and the JV squad that would be coming up, we'd killed them too. And it was a little hard to find an actual team to negotiate with. The political leadership of Iran right now, to the extent that we know much about it, it seems to be the same political team that we have been negotiating with for a number of weeks and months. It's not like there has been dramatic new upheaval in that political leadership since the moment of the memorandum of understanding, for instance. But still a certain degree of opacity with that. And look, like I said before, Iran's bluffing a little bit here too, right? I mean, it's not as though the United States can't still deal a lot of damage to Iran. The weird thing is that in a sense, both countries are playing with kind of weak hands here, because the president of the United States was hoping from the very beginning that this would be sort of a quick, easy contest, that he would be able to dangle the possibility of more military intervention without ever really contemplating the possibility of a serious ground invasion, all-out war against Iran, where we really go in and try to, you know, topple the government with ground troops. Even though that remains kind of a possibility here, you can kind of see why, if you're Iran, you are looking at that more and more as a bluff, that you can kind of plan on being a bluff and you know, raise your own demands accordingly.
1: You know, over the weekend, this Senate, I guess, began its 5-week recess, and they passed a bipartisan bill to avert a federal government shutdown. They also confirmed Todd Blanche as Attorney General. Anything else that we missed or they did or we need to keep our eyes out on since this recess has now taken place?
0: Yeah, no, that was the main thing. I mean, we were all curious whether Blanche's confirmation would go through. As usual, this ends up coming down to a single one of these sort of swingier Republicans, or these Republicans who in theory are swingier. It ended up being Bill Cassidy this time, who very famously provided the 50th necessary confirmation vote for Robert F. Kennedy Jr. as Health and Human Services Secretary last year in exchange for some promises on vaccine policy that Kennedy then famously did not keep. But Cassidy was again the swing vote here, after Susan Collins and Lisa Murkowski both said they would vote against Todd Blanche. Did not believe he would represent enough independence at the Justice Department, with good reason, because Todd Blanche's qualification for the job is that he is Donald Trump's former defense attorney. And Donald Trump wants a Department of Justice that is run essentially as a law firm for him at the White House. But Bill Cassidy essentially leaning on the fact that Blanche was going to remain in that job anyway, right? I mean, he's currently the acting attorney general. If the Senate had not confirmed him, Trump had made it pretty clear he was just going to keep Blanche in that acting job. And that is what Cassidy leaned on in his explanation for why he voted for Blanche, that it was better to get a Senate confirmed person in that post for stability at the Justice Department, and leaning on some of the promises that Blanche made about the anti-weaponization fund that would have paid out money from the Treasury to people who claimed they had the Justice Department weaponized against them during the Biden administration. Blanche's promises that would be shut down was also important to Cassidy in that decision.
2: We are visiting with Andrew Egger, who is with the Bulwark and also does the Morning Shots newsletter. Going to get a little TMZ on you before you leave us, Andrew. Sure seems like the president's got a new set of flowing locks on top of his head. Has anybody had the guts or asked the question of the White House or the president if that, in fact, that is the case? And has there been a response?
0: If they have, I have not seen him directly ask about that. I've obviously seen all the online speculation. I hesitate a little bit to lean in too much on that. It's also hard to do too strong of a demarcation of a before and after here. I mean, the president's hair has been a real work of engineering now for a number of years, decades, really. And so if he went in and got a few more, you know, a few more bits of artificial help on top to help him look and feel his best, to help him look and feel his Donald Trumpiest, it's not that much of a rupture with what's come before. I mean, we really are talking about perhaps the most artificially constructed politician, at least at that level of the presidency, that we've ever seen. It works for him in some ways, right? I mean, he is obviously an extremely old president, but the questions of the age have never really dogged him the same way they dogged a guy like Joe Biden. And in part, that's because, you know, even though he doesn't look natural, he obviously, so much about his appearance is artificial and has been for some time. He doesn't really code as old. He just kind of codes as Donald Trump, and that brand has existed for so long. I really do think that helps in terms of the public perception of his age, and it's a big part of the reason why he has not suffered that particular political weakness like Joe Biden did.
1: That's a really good point. He doesn't code as old. He codes as Donald Trump. I don't know how that's so true. Andrew Egger, thank you so much. We appreciate talking with you. Make sure you sign up for the Morning Shots newsletter for The Bulwark. He is the White House correspondent for said publication. Thanks, Andrew. We'll talk to you next week.
0: Thanks, guys. Always fun.
1: That's Michael Kelly. I'm Amy Mark Scores. It's the Chris and Amy Show on KMOX.
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1: All right, I had to bring back our aviation expert because I have another airplane story.
2: Here's
1: Michael Kelly on his third aviation story of the day. A flight, Michael, a flight from British Columbia to Toronto. That's a long flight. That's a cross-country flight. Was canceled on Thursday because a child would not sit down and buckle a seatbelt before takeoff.
2: What?
1: So apparently, the crew members said a young child was, quote, standing in their seat and would not secure their seatbelt. Attempts by the accompanying parent and crew to address this were unsuccessful. The aircraft could not take off in this unsafe condition. And because they wasted so much time trying to get the child to sit down, the flight was canceled. The crew elected to return to the terminal and all of the passengers disembarked. And the flight... The time required to bridge the aircraft, deplane the passengers in question, retrieve their baggage, refile flight plans and other paperwork meant that it was too late to depart.
2: All right. I got a problem 1A and then very right behind it 1B. Okay. 1A is with the parents.
1: Yeah.
2: No. You know, the kid sits down. If it doesn't happen and you can't control your kid, you're getting off
1: then
2: of that airplane.
1: You miss your vacation your kid.
2: Right.
1: Is
2: I used to
1: terrible.
2: Have poker straight hair like you. It was instances of bad behavior like that I kind of got smacked upside the head.
1: That's why your hair is curly.
2: That's why I got curly. I mean, come on.
1: Yeah.
2: Discipline your child. What's going on? Now, 1B is what's up with that pilot? Because seems to me he maybe did or she maybe didn't want to do that flight, because if I'm the pilot and this is going on and my crew's back there dealing, I stand up, I go back there and I say to Amy as the parent, guess what? You're getting off of the plane with little Susie here because the rest of us are going to wherever they were going.
1: Yeah.
2: So I have as much problem with the pilot there as I do the parent.
1: I think they just waited way too long because, again, they finally kicked the parent and the kid off the plane, but because they had to, I guess, put the bridge back up and then also get their luggage out of the hold. But no, absolutely. You have to.
2: Right.
1: If you can't get your kid to sit down, then I'm sorry you're going to miss your vacation.
2: Well, and this new style parenting that we have where kids are presented with choices and, you know, I make joke about like the little kids where the mom says to the kid, okay, Tommy, we're going to go outside right now and it's 30 degrees so you can put your coat on and make mom happy, or you don't have to wear a coat and you can, What kind of choice is there? My mom or dad said, we're leaving, or you're sitting down, you're walking over here, you're going to do jumping jacks now because I told you to do jumping jacks. You did what you were told to do.
1: I can't imagine talking back.
2: A choice.
1: Right.
2: You have a choice to put your seatbelt on. You're going to put your seatbelt on because I told you to.
1: That's right. As my dad would say, this is not a democracy.
2: Do you think that like, this could be part of the reason we don't have kids? Because, like, I would be... apoplectic if my child acted like that. It would not act like that.
1: No, that's why I wanted kids, so I could instill discipline. I always joke. Yeah, have you seen The Sound of Music?
2: Oh gosh, yeah.
1: You know the I love the whistle system.
2: Snazzle, jazzle.
1: Weasel,
2: whatever their names were, you know, he'd blow the whistle and then they'd say their name.
1: I like the whistle system. I was on the captain's side before Maria got there.
2: Yes. I would love to be Captain Von Trapp just to be able to sing Edelweiss, though, every night.
1: We opened a huge can of worms.
2: Yeah, you could totally be the nun and I'd be Captain Von Trapp. We could sit around and sing to everybody.
1: I wouldn't know how to sew clothes out of curtains, though. I would come down like Carol Burnett with the curtain rod still in the curtains. Oh, we needed more time for this. That's Michael Kelly. I'm Amy Markscores. When we come back, Miranda Nazaro is a senior technology reporter for The Hill. She covers AI, and she will talk to us about some new major AI issues, such as an AI company hacking into another AI company when it wasn't supposed to. It's the Chris and Amy Show on KMOX.
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2: Not enough yet for you out there? If not, just wait a little bit. It's 88 degrees. It's going up to 95. We've got real feels under the hundreds. An extreme heat warning taking us all the way through Wednesday. I bet it gets extended. Keep your radio tuned to KMOX for all the changing weather conditions. 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
1: Michael Kelly, Amy Mark scores with you on a Monday, and joining us now is Miranda Nazaro. She is a senior technology reporter for The Hill. She covers artificial intelligence and politics. And Miranda, first of all, thanks for joining us today.
7: Thank you for having me.
1: You know, I mentioned this last week, and I think I just kind of knew some hazy details about it. And that was the Trump administration's new framework for, I guess, vetting AI models ahead of their public release. But apparently the Trump administration decided to keep its new framework out of public view, and the tech policy community is a little bit surprised by that because we don't really know what that framework is. Is that right, that the framework is there, we just don't know exactly what it looks like?
7: I think you got it exactly right. Essentially, the tech policy community, other technology companies within the industry, maybe not the biggest ones, but other firms for sure, were all sort of taken off guard last week when the White House hosted a number of companies there to brief them on the framework. Those included the large language models that we all know, OpenAI's ChatGPT, Anthropic, Meta was there, Microsoft, Google, a lot of them. However, once they were there, they were told that this, quote, framework would not be released. Now, this framework followed an executive order from President Trump in June, which basically directed federal agencies to work together to basically build guidelines that, across industry, if a firm wants to give their, or not give, I guess, lend, their, preview their model to the government for up to 30 days before that model is released, The government will test it for certain cybersecurity risks, safety checks, and basically those checks, those risks, all the details are within that framework. We always knew that what they call benchmarks would be private. Trump wrote that in the EO itself, but just the general guidelines as to how the government is assessing AI, people expected that to be public, so I think it definitely caught people off guard, both in the policy and industry side.
1: Okay, this may be a dumb question, but we're looking at Anthropic, Meta, OpenAI, Microsoft, and all of the AI geniuses in those companies creating these models. And the government says, all right, before you release them to the public, we need to test them, like you said, for cybersecurity reasons and so forth. Who is the government getting to test them? Does the government have a Sam Altman working for them?
7: So interestingly enough, you actually do have a good amount of people who came from industry who end up going to work for the government in the AI testing world. And what that usually looks like is, so under the Commerce Department,

0: department of the federal government, there is a sub-organization literally called the Center for, I'm going to get it wrong, but it's AI Secure, it's the Institute for AI Safety Standards, basically. And these are people who probably have already worked on the private side, so just like the government is trying to do, AI firms themselves have all their own teams that are testing these models prior to release. Essentially, some of these same types of roles exist in government. So there actually is a mechanism for this, and that sub-organization called CASI has been doing this since 2024. However, with, you know, just the heightened security risks that we're seeing now with AI, the Trump administration, I think, is trying to codify this as their own process, though we have seen something very similar, and OpenAI and Anthropic have been actually giving their models since 2024 to the government for this reason. So it's not necessarily a new structure. And you also have people within other agencies like National Security Administration, NSA. They are doing it from a different perspective. There's also an entire sub-organization, the Cybersecurity Infrastructure and Security Agency. So there are a few different places. That said, sometimes having too many has actually been a problem for the government because it's unclear who's doing what at this point.
1: If something were to go wrong with one of these AIs that is currently out there, do the regulators, meaning the government, have a switch that they can flip? Or does anybody have a switch that they can flip? And is it legal for them to flip that switch off?
0: So it gets very murky. In terms of the government, there is not necessarily that we know of a formal kill switch. However, we saw with both Anthropic and OpenAI earlier this summer. Anthropic, it was more severe, where the Commerce Department put an export control against two of their latest models. That essentially gave them hours to shut down the model from public use. So this was the closest thing we've seen to a kill switch. And I mean, it's pretty close. It's giving them a few hours to turn it off. That export controls are things that the company will get fined for if they do not comply. So that's really close to it. OpenAI's case, it seems like there were meetings and OpenAI basically agreed to stop the release of their new model until about 2 weeks later. That was not a formal export control, but something, again, similar. They said it was at the request of the Trump administration. So I think if the government hypothetically wants a kill switch, it's not going to be through the form of, oh, in the White House, there's a literal light switch. But clearly these companies are scared of going against the government's wishes right now. And it seems like there is some mutual understanding as to how to handle it. In terms of the company side, that's even murkier because if a company had that, they're not very likely to share it. That said, these companies, like they did with Fable and Mythos with Anthropic, they took it down in a few hours. So I think it's fair to say these firms do have the ability if they really need to.
2: Before we move on from the government process that we were talking about for testing private AI models ahead of their public release. So since that process, those benchmarks, what they're even testing for, what they are looking to regulate, that is not known right now to the media, to the public. Is there any word that it will be released eventually? Because isn't that kind of important for us to know where the government's drawing the line on AI?
0: I think you bring up the concerns that a lot of other people in D.C. are having right now. There is no indication whether this will ever be made public. I will say the White House, like honestly any White House, tends to take initial news, take the feedback from it, and then recalibrate their strategy. I would not be surprised if in a few weeks, a few months even, you will see maybe at least some sort of statement on it, like something officially saying, giving a preview maybe. I just think that the tech policy community, and when I say that, I mean think tanks, and you have trade associations, that sort of thing, they don't want to necessarily be on their bad side either. They're

0: helping a lot to kind of form public opinion about policy. And it would not surprise me, because I think what's confusing for people is why it necessarily, that part of it needs to be secretive. It's supposed to actually be a way for both the government to do things, but also for industry and the public to say, okay, these are the rules that they are asking of every company. So you can't accuse the government of favoring one over the other. But if you don't release it, as you mentioned, we have no idea what standards they're using. And so I think for the sake of transparency, they could eventually succumb to some of the pressure, but really not a single peep of indication at this point.
1: All right, Miranda, last week, and again, we're talking with Miranda Nazaro, senior technology reporter for The Hill, covering AI and politics. You know, last week, Meta revealed that one of its models breached another company during cybersecurity testing, which is now, I believe, it's the third major tech giant to disclose a hacking incident involving what they're calling a rogue AI model. Where are we? Where do we stand right now with some of these AI models going rogue?
0: Yes, it's been a pretty wild few weeks for the AI cybersecurity community, and Meta was just the latest in a series, as you mentioned. OpenAI and Anthropic also disclosed similar incidents. So the best way I always try to describe it, because it is a bit scary when you hear, oh, an AI model went rogue, it sounds like robots are taking over. Essentially what happens is when companies go to test their models to see how well they're doing before release, for example. They want to see if you know they can handle cybersecurity, just all sorts of things that they test for. When they do that, they are usually disconnected from the internet, meaning they call it a testing sandbox. And the idea is that because this AI model has no access to the internet, it's completely human controlled at this point. But in all of these incidents, the model was able to get out of this sandbox. Now, I should note with Meta and Anthropic's case, this was because of a misconfiguration with another company, essentially. So this was actually a human error, at least to start, whereas OpenAI, that model itself figured out a way to get out on its own. Anyway, once these models were out of the sandbox, they then, without any human prompt to do so, breached the systems of multiple different companies. And this is a pretty big sign of where we are today with AI development. It's not just about AI being in the hands of bad actors, foreign adversaries, that sort of thing, but it's also just a matter of at what point is an AI agent or model going to, say, go off on its own and maybe it accidentally creates something bad. And so I think these are fulfilling some of the more doomsday approaches that we've been seeing about AI. You know, in these cases, it seemed to be they weren't working on anything catastrophic, life-threatening, anything like that. But I think it got people thinking, well, if they can do this, then what's to say we're not close to them doing something violent or with biological warfare, that sort of thing.
1: Miranda Nazaro, senior technology reporter for The Hill, covering AI and politics. Really good stuff. Thanks for joining us, Miranda. We hope to talk to you again soon.
0: Thank you. Have a good one.
1: Thank you. You too. Yeah, Michael, it's the AI stuff, man.
2: Scary.
1: It's scary. It's weird. It's simultaneously scary because it's advancing and scary because sometimes it feels very, very stupid. It feels easy to trick some of these large language models.
2: And I have a hard time believing the government has people that are smarter than the companies who are inventing this stuff.
1: That's why when she said that, I thought,
2: I just don't buy it.
1: Who are these people? But I mean, if they were formerly working for those companies.
2: Yeah, I don't know. I mean, we're headed to a really strange place when it comes to that stuff, because even the kill switch, like, they got to have some way to turn this stuff off, because if they're going to go hack each other, what's to keep them from hacking the nuclear codes?
1: That's right. Like, don't unplug me, Dave. Don't unplug me. That's Michael Kelly. I'm Amy Mark Scores. A few more minutes of the Chris and Amy Show on KMOX.
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18: Hot, hot, hot. Amy, you heard it. I've been saying it in the weather all day. It's, what, going to be 90-something degrees, mm-hmm. but the real feel, whatever that means. I mean, no, the real feel ought to be what the real temperature is.
19: But it's the dew point and the humidity,
18: right.
19: And it makes it feel like you're going to die.
18: All right, I have a proposal for you.
19: All right.
18: Now, for 2 weeks extra of 100-degree humidity and kind of like what we have right now. So rather than it just being 2 or 3 weeks right now, it'd be like 5 straight weeks of this type of weather. Would, if you took that weather, you would not have that 2 weeks of below zero, frigid, can't, you know, function outside, walk outside, the inside of your nostrils freeze. Yeah. You know what I'm talking about. Or for an extra 2 weeks of the frigid, nostrils frozing, it's dark, you can't leave your house, you get an extra 2 weeks of that weather that we have where it's like 85 degrees, it's beautiful, you can have dinner outside. Where are you taking the trade? You taking the extra heat or the extra cold?
19: This is so easy.
18: Really?
19: I'm taking the cold.
18: Yeah. What?
19: Like, wait.
18: You want the extra...
19: Extra cold.
18: You want it to be extra cold.
19: But yes.
18: The extra 2 weeks of cold so that it's...
19: Yes.
18: You get some... Yes. So that because you don't you have could, these days.
19: Yes. And,
18: totally.
19: And let me say this. I'm a lifelong St. Louisan, and I know people complain about the weather, and I like to complain slash talk about the weather. I love the seasons, and believe it or not, these really miserable humid days, I even like some of those. Oh, I like the way it feels to just be so sweaty, right? And you're just so gross. But... A couple of them will do you. You only need a couple. When it is week after week, and especially with running,
18: what we've been having,
19: when you're running and it's just so hot, and I'm like, I think I'm going to throw up. I'm so hot. So the cold, you can always put more clothes on.
18: Yes.
19: You can get cozy. Michael, you go outside for a brisk walk, makes you feel alive. You come back in, a fireplace and coffee. It's... 100% take the cold.
18: Oh, totally. Goodness gracious. So how about all this rational conversation right here? Amy and I, Matthew, what?
2: No.
18: You would prefer two extra weeks of this?
2: Oh, yeah.
18: You didn't have to deal with the cold?
2: Yeah. I'm allergic to cold weather. I can't do it. I'll take heat. The way you describe warming up with coffee in a fireplace, like, give me that. Give me... You know, a cold beer at a baseball game or sitting by the pool. No. Like, that's what I want to do.
19: The beer gets warm and you're sweaty and you have swampy pants.
18: Yeah. Okay. And no offense,
2: that's
18: but
2: just you.
18: Looking at you, I think you may be genetically predisposed to be more tolerant of the cold than the blazing sun over there.
2: I should be. I just am not. I'll take another month of summer.
19: Now, Michael and I are old compared to you. We could be your parents, which is wild.
2: Yeah,
18: totally.
19: Isn't it old people get cold? Aren't the old people supposed to want the heat and the young people want the cold?
2: I run cold. I'm wearing 2 layers now inside this frigid office. I'll take another month of August before another month of February.
18: Yeah.
19: You know what? This should be our question of the week that we throw out there tomorrow.
2: Just hot, cold.
19: Do you like it hot or cold? Which would you rather prefer?
18: Two extra weeks of the extreme heat to avoid the extreme cold, or 2 extra weeks of the extreme cold to avoid the extreme heat?
2: Let's do that.
19: I got coffee with my mom and sister, and I had to sit on a towel because I was so sweaty.
18: There's nothing worse. And your clothes stink already. Yeah.
19: You
18: go
19: look
18: home.
19: Gross.
18: Yes, you're just, ugh.
2: Love
18: you
2: it.
18: You smell like a wet dog when you're done with the day.
19: But when it's cold, Michael, and you walk into your friends, you got cheeks that are pink and rosy. Your eyes are all bright from the brisk weather.
18: And then you're snuggly where you get hang out with each other. And
2: I'll say it's more fun to dress up for cold weather.
19: Yes.
2: It's cool to wear pants and cool
19: scarves.
2: Jackets and layer up.
19: Yeah.
2: You can't look cool in shorts and a t-shirt. It's impossible.
18: Mm-hmm.
19: That's 100% true.
18: You probably
19: got to
18: wear a big bucket hat, don't
2: you? Yeah, I do. SPF 100.
19: Well, that's Bucket Hat Matt Pajeski, Michael Kelly across from
18: blessings,
19: me.
18: Blessings, people.
19: I'm Amy Mark Scores. The Gas House Gang is next. I don't know how a cartoon alligator is too similar to a cartoon beaver.
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21: I'm Rob Hart.
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4: It is 12 noon in Mid-America. It's a cloudy sky, 89 degrees at the moment, downtown at the Arch. 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Dangerous heat triggers an extreme heat warning for the entire St. Louis metro area through Wednesday night. Highs will climb near 95 today and 98 tomorrow, but soaring humidity will make afternoon hours feel as hot as 105 to 109 degrees. Health officials urge anybody spending time outside to take shaded breaks and drink plenty of water and to check on vulnerable neighbors. We'll have more from Dave Murray coming up at the end of the news. St. Louis County residents get their first chance today to weigh in on rules for massive new data centers. The county's planning commission is holding a hearing at 4 p.m. on a proposal that would keep large data centers at least 300 feet away from homes, schools, and parks. The rules would also force developers to build soundproof walls around their loud cooling equipment. From ABC News, Israeli Prime Minister Benjamin Netanyahu rejecting the U.S.-backed peace plan for Gaza, saying Hamas must disarm first. So far, no response from President Trump. ABC News correspondent Stephen Portnoy.
5: Perhaps what the White House is doing is recognizing that Benjamin Netanyahu has his own domestic political considerations to keep in mind ahead of elections in Israel in October. But the idea that the Prime Minister of Israel would be rejecting a plan proposed by the Board of Peace created by President Trump, that he would say that some elements of it are unacceptable, the fact that there's been, for all intents and purposes, radio silence from the president since, is quite striking.
4: At least 47 people have been killed and dozens of buildings have collapsed in cities across western Colombia after a powerful 7.4 magnitude earthquake struck the South American nation. A 25-year-old mother has been charged with a Class A misdemeanor after reporting a false Amber Alert.
6: It started a little after 10:30 Sunday night when a mother reported that a Dodge Charger had been stolen with her one-year-old inside. Once the Amber Alert was issued, the driver of the Dodge Charger called 911 and reported there was no child inside the vehicle and that he intended to surrender. The Charger was found near Highway 370 and North 3rd Street in St. Charles shortly after. Upon questioning the driver, police learned the child was never inside the vehicle and it was not stolen as the mother did not own the vehicle. The SLMPD says the mother had been using drugs and was experiencing substance abuse issues when she made the report. Around 2:30 a.m. this morning, officers confirmed the child was safe in the Lincoln County area. Jade Aubrey, KMOX News.
4: Gas prices averaged $3.73 per gallon in the St. Louis area today. That's 11 cents a gallon higher than a month ago, 75 cents per gallon higher than a year ago, according to Gas Bunny. The new owners of the two Keener Plaza parking garages are taking a hard look at people's parking patterns. The 2,300 spaces in the Keener garages pack out for Cardinals games and major events, but many of their spots sit empty on regular weekdays, raising questions about how much parking downtown actually needs. Arch to Park Equity Fund CEO Dustin Allison says it comes down to balance.
7: I do think it's time for us to take a more holistic look at all the parking options that are available downtown. I think the answer is probably going to be both and, right? I think in some places we probably have, you know, maybe we're overparked in some places, and in other places we're probably underparked.

0: Allison tells KMOX's Total Information AM that adding apartments on top of the garages is not out of the question. The Dow from Stifel's down 114 points to 53,922.
1: Steam it up on this Monday afternoon. Sunny skies, hot and humid. We should peak at about 98 degrees, well short of the record of 105. Tonight, clear skies, hazy, very warm, very humid, 79 for the overnight low. Tuesday, sunny, hot and humid, 96, the record 104 on Tuesday. Tuesday night, partly cloudy, warm and humid, 79. Still hot and humid on Wednesday, 95. Maybe an isolated thunderstorm, but a better chance of scattered showers and thunderstorm Thursday and Friday. And in turn, it's cooler in the 80s. From the Saliga Heating and Cooling Weather Center, I'm meteorologist Dave Murray on 104.1 FM, KMOX.
0: 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Right now, downtown at the Arch, it's a cloudy sky, 89 degrees. I'm Michael Calhoun, KMOX News.
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5: As the ball's popped up down left field line, Pereira on the run, makes the catch to end the ball game. Emerson Pereira dives from the backhand to end the ball game with a dazzling catch. Redbirds win this one by a score of 7-4.
6: It was a great catch, great call by Mike Claiborne yesterday as the Cardinals win that game and win another series. With Bernie Miklas, I'm Tom Ackerman. Matt Pajeski is here. Frank Ladd is here. We're going to be joined by Mike Claiborne himself on the call, on the show here in just a little bit. But how about Pereira making a great catch right there? An excellent catch by Everson Pereira. And how about this, Bernie Miklas? Your co-leader in the National League in saves is Riley O'Brien. He is tied with Mason Miller, each of them with 29 saves at the top of the NL.
7: You know, Riley O'Brien went through a couple of challenging months and made me wonder, okay, how's he going to handle this? Is he going to get back to where he was early in the season? And he's doing it. So credit to him, because that was the first real adversity that he had endured as the Cardinals closer. And it was a little wobbly there for a while, but he looks really strong and really confident. But, you know, 29 saves is 29 saves. And for a team that plays so many close games, those 29 saves are particularly important.
6: I'll tell you another guy who's turned the corner, who was, I thought, the butt of a lot of jokes early in the season. Justin Brule can pitch. Justin Brule may have just jumped into that JoJo Romero role. He's had a nice little run here, Bernie.
7: He's a lot better than he gets credit for, and I'm not going to be a phony. I was among the people, I would say, in the first 2.5 months or so, wondering, like, you know, couldn't they have done better than this guy? But he's actually proved to be very durable, consistent. He's not bad at all against right-handed batters. I think he's, you know, he's a valuable piece. It's kind of scary to think. I know I would have never said this before the season, but it's kind of almost scary to think of how bad a shape the bullpen would be in without him, you know, providing multiple innings and appearances, taking on right-handed batters, even though he's a lefty. Kind of an underrated guy. He really is.
6: Yeah, he's done well, and they backed up Michael McGreevy. Soriano ended up getting the win, even though he blew the save. McGreevy, 5 2/3, 3 runs on 8 hits, walked 2, struck out 4. And other positives, we continue to run down the positives here at the start of this show, as the Cardinals won the series, beating the Rockies 7-4 yesterday. 4 more hits from Ivan Herrera. an absolute bomb off the bat of Alec Burleson and a key hit and another big day for J.J. Weatherholt, not to mention two hits for Walker, Wynn, and Church. So the Cardinals' offense got it going yesterday against Michael Lorenzen and crew. Bernie?
7: Yeah, I thought it was really important for the Cardinals to win that series. I think we could all agree they probably should have won the game on Saturday night. They would have had a chance to sweep, but you have to shake off that disappointment, and you got to take care of business by taking Sunday's game, and they did that, even though there was some adversity in the game, even though they gave up a 4-1 lead. And it looked like, uh-oh, is this thing going to go down the drain? And then J.J. Weatherholt, the guys that set him up, said, nope, we're not. It ain't going to happen. So they came up big. And, Tom, I gotta say this, because this ties into what you asked. I have a lot of respect for this team because, listen, they were getting pounded for a while. You know, they were losing a lot of games. They weren't scoring much. The bullpen was giving away some games. They were three games under 500. They had fallen to maybe 4.5 out on the third wild card spot. Then they trade Dustin May, and they trade JoJo Romero, and they trade Lars Nootbaar. So what's the response to all that? They go into Yankee Stadium and win a series. They come home against Colorado, have a chance to blow the series, but win that series too. They're 4-2. They've won two series in a row for the first time since early June. No, I take that back. Only the second time since early June. This is the kind of response that I would hoped for, but it's also reminded me anyway of why I have liked and respected this team so much, the way they compete.
6: And Heim Bloom continues to make some sneaky moves here to keep this team moving forward. One of them is Caleb Ferguson, literally a buzzer beater. He said that one was with seconds to go before the 5 o'clock deadline last Monday. And then they end up getting Pereira, who you just heard the highlight from. That was one that flew under the radar. They pick him up after the White Sox DFA'd him. Some athleticism out there and an extra glove in the outfield as he continues to work this team. I got to say that I was impressed with the deadline, not only the prospects that they picked up for May and Romero and Nootbaar, but Bernie, the fact that they kept most of their core together, and it's a team that when it is playing well can actually move. My question is, what else can they do? Let's start with Matthew Liberatore. I mean, what do they do here? Are they going to take him out of the rotation? Are they going to put him into a hybrid/bullpen role? It's apparent they've already said it out loud that they're not moving into Memphis.
7: Right. I think they're going to, it looks like they're going to stick with him. They've been really rigid about that. I'm a little surprised how rigid they've been because, Tom, when I look at Liberatore, and I'm just speaking the truth based on facts, there's not a lot there that gives you hope that there'd be some quick turnaround. Now, every now and then, like the game in Toronto, you know, he pitches a heck of a game. But it doesn't matter if it's a heck of a game periodically when a lot of games are really, really bad. I mean, if you go back to his last 42 starts, going back to last year, his ERA, 5.16, ranks 57th among 60 starters that have thrown 200 innings. And there's a, like, the whole statistical menu is bad. And if you go to StatCast, where they have the barcodes, all these different categories, blue is bad, red is good. You want to be red. Every single category for Matthew Liberatore is blue. And there's only one thing that he's above average in slightly, which is he gets a good grade for his breaking pitches. So he's a guy that, you know, where you see Pallante 14 times, he's thrown six innings or more. Dustin May before he left, 10. No, excuse me, McGreevy 14 times, Pallante 10, Dustin May 10, of throwing six innings or more. Leahy has got up to six. All the starts, 23 starts that Libby has made this year, only five times has he pitched six innings. What does that do? That puts the bullpen under a lot of duress and makes it tough for Ollie Marmol and Dusty Blake to navigate their way through games after those short starts by Libby. And there have been way too many short starts by him. The other thing, and I don't mean to go on, I was doing some research today, and left-handed hitters are crushing him this year. I mean, I was stunned by the numbers. Crushing him. If you put it in like standard baseball terms, left-handed, his ERA against left-handed batters this year is 7.71. Right-handed, he's done a better job, not a good job, but a better job against right-handed batters than he has left-handed batters. How can that be?
6: Yeah.
7: I mean, it's just crazy.
6: No, it really is. And I see the comments coming in about Libby, and we're going to get to all of them. We'll have plenty of time to talk about it. In fact, we're going to pull in our friend Mike Claiborne next to talk even more about it. And yeah, I mean, that's your opening day starter we're talking about. Matthew Liberatore has had his issues for sure. Well, right now, I want to tell you about something that you will not have an issue with, and that is backyard living with Chesterfield Fence and Deck. 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
17: Comes to the plate and Jordan turns on a pitch way back. Get a new one out as Jordan Walker hits one way over the bullpen. All is forgiven. Jordan Walker's first home run since July 9th, and he didn't miss any of it.
6: We're back on the Gas House Gang. Mike Claiborne with a great call there and a great call at the end. J.J. Weatherholt with the double. He advanced to third on an error. And Mike Claiborne, you're with Bernie Miklas and me on the Gas House Gang. And Weatherholt scored a huge insurance run, too, with Yvonne Herrera driving him in. That was a really nice finish for the Cardinals yesterday against the Colorado Rockies.
18: It sure was, and hopefully the top of the order, the band is getting back together. Everybody's starting to swing the bat well at the same time. And, you know, this is a good series to see how far the Cardinals have come. You know, you're chasing a team that's a wild card participant, so let's just show up and see what happens.
7: Claves, I was saying earlier, man, always great to talk to you, my friend. I was saying earlier, you know, this team was down and out. They're getting slapped around a little bit. You know, they trade Dustin May and Romero and Newt Barr. At one point, they're 3 games under 500. I think their response, specifically from trade deadline day through Sunday, for them to win 2 series in a row with some of the problems they've had to deal with, I think it tells us once again, you know, why this team – to me, is worthy in respect and also such a likable team.
18: Yeah, Bernie, I would agree with you. And I think that for those who weren't sure about the Cardinals, most people didn't think they'd be at least at 500 at this time of the year. And just as you mentioned, the way they responded, July was not good to them. And, you know, they just kind of said, oh, yeah, okay, well, let's show up. And the August has been better. Like I said, you know, Philadelphia is going to be a really good test because they're a really good team. But, you know, I'm not surprised in the sense where they're at 500, but I'm really happy that they are. And, you know, it can only get better.
6: And lo and behold, they're 3.5 out in the wild card. Could have been 2.5 if not for the walk-off win for the Phillies against Toronto and 2 more bombs from Kyle Schwarber. How do you pitch to Schwarber? I mean, Claves, you've been watching him for years. How do you approach this guy?
18: You know, I don't advocate throwing at batters, but, you know, let's just get it over with. Let's get him on base and just move on to the next guy. I mean, he is just a phenomenal. When you look at his numbers, I mean, he's going to be tops in strikeouts. He's going to be tops in walks. He's going to be tops in home run. I mean, he's one of those guys. He's truly a unicorn that, you know, you wouldn't want a whole lineup full of him. But, man, he is and he's been doing it for a while. What is it? He's been around for, what, at least 10 years, if not longer, when he broke in with the Cubs. And when you look at what he's able to do, and now you throw in Luis Cerrás to go along with him and Harper and the other guys they have on that ball club. I mean, they really seem like they could be a dangerous team in postseason.
7: Yeah, no doubt about it, man. It is interesting, you know, because Schwarber, he was like Walker there for a while. They both were having a hard time finding home run distance. And, you know, I think Schwarber at one point went through like 17 in a row without a homer. So looks like these two guys may have a little bit of a rematch over the next 3 days.
18: Yeah, now we're going to do it in Jordan's ballpark. So I'm looking forward to that. You make a great point, man, because, you know, the way Walker went in and broke up the furniture in Philadelphia really, I think, took baseball by surprise. I know it did the fans in Philadelphia, but now, you know, here we are. Jordan now hits a home run, his first one, you know, since the break. So I'm looking forward to it. And not to mention the fact that we're going to see a young man tonight in Painter who's gotten off to a tough start, but everybody in baseball thought he would be a better pitcher. And I think he will, and I really hope he will after tonight. He doesn't have to be great tonight, but, you know, this is what the game is about, man. We start getting into August, mid-August especially, you know, everybody looks at us and says, oh, we only have about 6 weeks to go. Yeah, less than that. So it's going to be fun. And again, chasing the team that's in postseason play right now to see if the season ended now. And the best news about that is,

0: season doesn't end today, so you still have hope.
1: Kyle Schwarber, as Claves mentioned, well over a decade now. He was drafted actually in 2014, first round, fourth overall pick by the Cubs out of Indiana University, and then made his debut in 2015. Claves, I don't jump out of my seat very often anymore, but when Pereira made the catch I did, that was a great catch and another great call by you, which we played at the start of the show. Chaim Bloom with some sneaky moves there, adding some athleticism to the team.
0: Yeah, you know, we really didn't know and still don't know a lot about Pereira. We just knew he bounced around a little bit. But that play, man, it was, I'm going to get a seatbelt because I almost jumped out of mine because that came out of nowhere. I mean, that ball just kept drifting away from him, and he made a sacrifice. He dove because if he dives and misses, that guy probably scores an inside the park home run. And then you got real issues because as we witness, you know, Colorado can swing the bat a little bit, and they continue to fight. Their pitching is something that I know they're working on, but Colorado is a team that I'm glad to see leave because you know what? What happens if Colorado takes 2 out of 3? I mean, they're one of the worst teams in the game, but they play hard. They take 2 out of 3, and here comes Philadelphia. Now, all of a sudden, your home stand doesn't look so good.
2: Claves, you know, one of the topics, I don't have to tell you, man, hot topics is Matthew Liberatore, and I understand totally. I've been talking about it. Every now and then you see why they like him so much, but man, it has been a tough, tough season overall. But what I want to know from your opinion, what's the way out? What's the answer? What is it about him that gives the Cardinals confidence that he can actually become the kind of pitcher they're hoping? There's not a lot of evidence statistically out there that would indicate that.
0: Yeah. You know what, Bernie, you're spot on. He might be the head scratcher of the year because you gave him the opportunity to be your opening day starter. And what that always indicates is we think this is our best guy. Well, that it hasn't been that way, you know, every time he's gone out. There have been some nights where he was just gassed and it just didn't work. And then there are other nights you say to yourself, okay, this is the guy we thought he was going to be. The inconsistency is not one that, you know, you feel comfortable with because here's the deal. The other guys that were running out there, whether it's a first year in Kyle Leahy, Andre Pallante gets a second life compared to what he did last year. And those guys are kind of leading the way, you know, in your rotation. And now Hunter Dobbins is going to get a chance because Dustin May has moved on. You still just don't know who Libby is. And he's your elder statesman as far as your rotation is concerned. This isn't somebody who we just found last year. This is a guy who's been in the organization since 22. And you still don't know who he is and what to expect. We know he has good stuff. And then we also know he can blow up with anyone. And that's really what really has got people befuddled.
1: Claves, what about his good buddy Nolan Gorman down in Memphis? What are you hearing about what Gorman is doing? And are there any indications that he could be back?
0: I haven't heard that he's going to be back, to be honest with you. I think the page has been turned, and when the call-up takes place, it's going to be Joshua Baez, at least from where I sit. Anybody who hits that many home runs and continues to play well, now granted, he's got some holes in his swing, but I think you're at a point where you move Nootbaar. Brian Torres and Jose Firmino have done a nice job in left field, but Joshua Baez is part of your future. And I'm of the belief that if you bring him up now, let him get through it. You know, he's going to have some mistakes. He's going to have some nights where he does not look good to play. But then there are other nights he may run into one that gives you hope that he doesn't become the next Nolan Gorman. And, you know, Nolan Gorman has been given an ample opportunity to perform. Just hasn't worked with any consistency. And I have to be honest with you, I don't know why. Because he's worked with multiple hitting coaches. He's had multiple gurus. He's had flashes of success. You know, the back went out on him the 1 year, and we haven't seen the Nolan Gorman of that ilk since then. So I don't know what you do. It's really one of the mysteries, and the irony is both of those guys grew up together as kids. I mean, they've known each other forever, and they're kind of

0: on the same path of inconsistency that, you know, maybe under a different regime, you'd say, well, we'll give them a little bit more time. I think this current regime is like, listen, I think we've seen enough of it. And it's either now or never for them. And I just don't see where there's going to be an off ramp for them.
1: Let me throw this one at you. And listen, we're not here today to solve, well, certainly not solve the world's problems, but even a Cardinals problems today, because there's a lot of things to come. But the way, as you would, Mike Claiborne, as you would sit here today and think about the third base situation going forward, you know, starting next year, whenever they start playing ball, how do you foresee that? Do you think Blaze Jordan's an option? Do you think the kid Jesus Baez could be the guy when they move him over there? Where's their third baseman of the future, so to speak?
0: You know, I don't know if the third baseman of the future is here. The two guys you mentioned, you know, looking at Blaze Jordan, he's done a nice job. You'd like to see a little bit more power, a little bit more slug, and he stays on the ground maybe a little too much for everybody. But, you know, maybe that's something that could be fixed because, you know, we were saying the same thing about Jordan Walker. Jesus Baez is a guy that everybody's kind of saying, maybe I'll take a longer look at him. Here's what I do know. I think the third base position is wide open for competition come spring training and next year. I think you'd be crazy to say that what you've seen so far is going to be the answer. So I think that, you know, those guys can compete. I wouldn't be opposed to looking outside the organization to see if there is somebody, a prospect or a person who's played the position at the big league level, to let them come in and compete for it as well. I think that's one of the more interesting positions, and you can't miss on it, okay? Third base is too important of a position on both sides of the ball to miss on. And you know, we had Nolan Arenado here for a long time. You moved Arenado and his contract to give Gorman an opportunity. Didn't work. So in that, it's now open for competition again, and may the best guy win. And that person may not be someone here right now. You may be somebody you pick up in the offseason.
2: It's a great way to look at it. Good question, good answer about an important position. Mike Claiborne, it's always a treat to have you on the show. Have a great rest of your day. We'll see you at the ballpark tonight.
0: I'm looking forward to it, and you guys do the same, and let's get off on the right foot against a good team in Philadelphia.
2: Sounds good. Should be fun. Cardinals broadcaster Mike Claiborne with us at 12:31. 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Quick weather forecast for those of you headed to the game tonight, and then we will dive right back into your comments. Bernie and I are going to break some things down when it comes to the Cardinals between now and 1 o'clock. Ollie Marmol's with us tomorrow, by the way. Big couple of shows right here on the Gas House Gang, back after this.
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1: It is a hot one today. We're going to get a high of 95 degrees. AccuWeather Real feels 105 each afternoon, Tuesday and Wednesday. This is an extreme heat warning until 8 p.m. Wednesday.
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1: Gashouse Gang on KMOX, Bernie Miklas, my longtime friend and brother, is with me for the rest of the show. You know, we've covered a lot of baseball through the years, so sometimes I think, you know, you don't have to look at the numbers, and you just kind of have an eye for what you see. When I see the numbers on Blaze Jordan, 255, one home run, 22 RBIs, it doesn't really jump out at me, but a deeper dive tells me a few things. But I'll just say, from the eye of watching players, just kind of the eye test, as they like to say, I like Blaze Jordan. I think Blaze Jordan looks like he belongs. I think Blaze plays an adequate third base. I think he makes contact often and enough to actually get me excited that he understands how to cover the plate and understands how to drive in runs even when he's not hitting it out of the park. I think eventually he will hit it out of the park. But right now, I got to say, I'm kind of in Blaze Jordan's corner here to make a good hard run at that third base job next year. Your thoughts on Blaze?
7: Well, there's a lot to like because I think his defense is better than we expected. I also think that when it's time, you have runners in scoring position, men on base, high leverage situations. That's when he seemingly takes his best at bats, and that's a really nice quality in a hitter. My only reservation right now, and I want to preface this by saying, we're talking about a small sample. Okay, it's not like he's been up here in the major leagues for 2 years. His numbers against right-handed pitching are not good at all. Mm-hmm. That doesn't mean it can't change. In fact, I think he's got the ability to improve those numbers. But that's why I think Ollie has been gone with the platoon where, you know, Brian Torres starts against right-handed pitchers with the left-handed bat, and Jordan starts against lefties. Not all the time, but he's into that. And Jordan kills lefties, so that's good. So I would be in favor, you know, given what this season is about, you know, opportunity, taking a look at guys to see what they're totally capable of. I would be in favor in giving Blaze Jordan the rest of the way a lot more starts against right-handed pitchers, just to give him a chance, like more of a sample size, more of a body of work. But right now, that's the only thing I see, just in the moment, that gives me a little pause.
1: Yeah, I mean, he doesn't strike out a ton, 20 strikeouts and 137 at-bats, but he's only walked five times. And the number that is staring back at me is the 279 on-base percentage. I mean, that just ain't going to cut it. But as you said, it's, again, not a lot of games. He's just kind of getting warmed up and getting adjusted to the big leagues. But I like what I see so far. There are some candidates there. We talked about, I want to get your thoughts on Gorman, because you heard what Mike Claiborne said. It doesn't really sound like there's much plan. That could change. But that doesn't sound like there's much plan for Gorman to return. Can the Cardinals get a return for him if they were to ship him out in the offseason?
7: This is a complicated topic because, first of all, if you look at his his entire body of work at Memphis since they sent him down, you know, you see a really poor batting average and some other things that you go like, well, that's kind of what we're used to seeing. But the thing of it is, like Heim Bloom told me when they sent him down, this wasn't a typical demotion. They didn't even play him in games for a while. They believe they had to tear down his plate approach, tear down his swing. They had to get him to the point where he could change his swing to the point, slow things down. He would have time to adjust to breaking balls that are coming in slower. He was swinging too fast in the zone. They have like set him aside and worked on all these things. And Heim Bloom told me, listen, he's not going to put up numbers at first. When he comes back into game action, it's not going to look good because he's putting all these things into effect. So I tend to disregard his first 3 or 4 weeks down there, or maybe, you know, 3 weeks, three and a half, whatever. His last 16 games, he's got 8 home runs and he's slugging 677. His last 11 games, he's got 7 home runs. He's slugging 756. Now, here's my point, because I know what some of our listeners or viewers are saying. And by the way, I don't blame them at all. They're saying, oh, come on, we've been through this before. He gets hot for a couple weeks. We get excited. And then the same thing happens all over again. He starts swinging and missing, strikeout, strikeout. I totally get that skepticism. But here's the thing. If they are preparing to maybe give up on him, where like this is the end of the road, I'm not sure why they sent him down and put him in the lab to try to salvage him. And they're finally getting results in this effort to reconstruct him. It doesn't mean the results will last. It could be that the results are a fluke. I agree. But if you're hoping to trade him, his value right now is minimal. How could you improve his value? Well, if he would come up and show some power and show that the strikeout, swing and miss stuff is down, you may increase his trade value even if you don't want to keep him yourself. Now, some people say, well, what if he comes up and he looks terrible? Well, that's kind of the rep. So I don't think his value could get any lower. The only way to increase it is to give him another shot in the big leagues. Hope he catches fire and hope some other teams go, well, wait a minute, let's take a look at this guy. You see what I mean?
1: Yeah, I do. And that might solve some of the, well, I don't know if it solves it, but it's an intriguing pairing. You could have Blaze facing lefties and Gorman facing righties and have a little fun with that. Although you want Blaze to in the offseason work on facing that right-handed pitching. But, you know, there's a case to be made for Gorman. I totally understand that. I was always afraid that if the Cardinals traded him, he'd go, you know, to Arizona and hit 40 bombs or something. I mean, he has that history of getting streaky. You know, he can do that. So that is the concern there. The other thing that Klaibs talked about was Baez, and I know that's going to get some people wound up because
7: Baez? There's two Baez.
1: Yeah, they want to see Joshua and Jesus Baez, but Joshua is the star, the one who's been hitting bombs, who unfortunately also has a high strikeout rate and can't catch up sometimes to that high heat. But Baez, does he sell a few extra tickets, maybe, to go see him play out there? And certainly he is one of the cornerstones, it appears, of the future for this franchise.
7: You know, I was doing our weekly podcast with my dear friend Will Leach today, and, you know, he brought up a good point, which is, because I was saying, look, you could bring Baez up in time for the start of the three-city 11-game road trip that goes Chicago, Cincinnati, and Philly. Three really good hitters yards. If you brought him up for the start of that first series, he would definitely be able to preserve his rookie eligibility for 2027. So you don't have to worry about that. But the thing that's interesting is they picked up Pereira, if that's how you say his name. I'm sorry, Everson Pereira.
1: Pereira. Mm-hmm.
7: They picked him up, and they think he's got some things, and he does. I mean, there's some real talent there, but it's the usual strikeout, swing and miss, chase stuff, right? But if they were to bring Baez up, would they have it? Listen, in other words, Baez is secure in his future with the Cardinals, but if they would bring him up, say, at the end of this week or whatever, given that Pereira was going to play left field a lot, would they be able to really take a look at Pereira and to find out more about him? So, and that, this is just a devil's advocate type of thing. I'm not endorsing it. Would it be better for them to wait just a bit to give this guy an audition and then bring Baez up? I don't know. It's a really interesting question.
1: It is. And I think we've sort of gotten to the point where we've waited for so long. What's a little bit longer? What I mean by that is, you know, if Baez got called up, let's say on Friday, I'd say, wow, like it would actually stun me a little bit. I would say, wow, they actually did it. Now let's see if he can put one on Waveland. You know, that'd be kind of fun. But I think probably if I'm reading it into it a little bit, they wait a little bit longer. They have this look at Pereira, as you just said, because they already know they have Baez. Like, do they have to add Baez right now? Is he going to make that much of a difference? And at what point do they start this development at the big league level? It's going to be exciting when it does happen, but do they have to do it right away? I think it'd be great for us to broadcast the games, and everyone's going to stop what they do when Baez comes to the plate. But I don't know. Is it best for Baez and for the Cardinals? Is a great question that they need to ask themselves.
7: So again, another devil's advocate thing, because I'm just, I like discussing all the possibilities. Yeah. Okay. You have this three city, 11 game road trip. And again, some real good hitters yards there. So that's one thing about it, but you want to take a look at Pereira, as we both agree. They return home, the Cardinals do, on Tuesday, the 25th of August. It's a six-game homestand against the Orioles and the Pirates. Do you wait until then so he can make his debut at home with the fans getting to see him right at the beginning, get behind him right away? Maybe, to your point, they sell a few more tickets. That's another way maybe they would look at it. I'm not sure what they're thinking.
1: Yeah, either way, it is fun to think about. And, man, you're going to have this conversation about a lot of these players here coming soon. There are going a lot of players. Yeah.
7: Can I, before we break, can I just throw something out?
1: Yeah.
7: Hey, this Jesus Baez, this guy's for real. You know why he's for real? He's hitting a lot of home runs. But you know what his strikeout rate was last year? 16%. You know what his strikeout rate is this year? 16%. This guy started the year at high A, and they moved him up to double A. And do you know, since he's moved to double A, he's got 15 home runs in 34 games. He's hitting a home run every 9 at bats. He's slugging .649, and his strikeout rate, you almost expect to hear, oh, well, but he's striking out 30%. No. 16%. He doesn't draw walks because he's an aggressive swinger, but this guy doesn't have holes in his swing. So if you ask me, who's going to be, who's my, if I could make a wager on it, who would I put my money on to be their third baseman of the future? When I'm talking future, could be 2027. What's not to like about this dude? And he's got a powerful throwing arm as well.
1: Yeah, that's a huge plus, without question. Talking about Jesus Baez, who yesterday at shortstop went 1-for-4 with an RBI for Springfield. That Springfield lineup is ridiculous. Look at this lineup. Pete, just the first four guys. Pete Rodriguez, we're talking about Raniel Rodriguez, Baez, and Ragsdale are the first four that you face. And Cho came in for Pete to play right field and got two at-bats and got a hit in an RBI himself.
7: Pretty Jack Jurevich is killing it.
1: Yeah.
7: They have like seven guys down there who are on the prospects list, and those guys have combined for now, this season, all levels, they've combined for nearly 140 home runs.
1: Quick break, back with more with Bernie Miklas on the Gas House Gang on KMOX.
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3: Back on the Gas House Gang with Bernie Miklas. Let's get a few comments in before we go. This one from Facebook from Joe wants to know what everyone thinks about Nathan Church. Open competition. It could Victor. There's a name we haven't talked about in a while. Victor Scott II push Church, or does Churchy have center field locked up, Bernie?
4: I would say without a doubt, it's his job to lose. I think the Victor Scott era is over. I hate to be, you know, blunt, but I do. The Heim Bloom group really thinks very highly of Nathan Church, and they're willing to give him extra time for a lot of reasons to show what he can do. They believe he's, you know, he's got all kinds of skill, and he does, and he's terrific defensively. He's got high speed. He's got some pop. He's got to make better swing decisions. That should come in time, because I do think he's an intelligent guy. Now, if they're going to stay within the organization, unless they plan on moving Joshua Baez to center field, and I don't think they do, I'd say it's going to be Church. I don't see anybody else that jumps out, at least until this kid Josiah Ragsdale down at Double A, who they got from Milwaukee. He could project into that job. As early as next year, not at the beginning, maybe later in the year. But he's a factor in that competition down the road.
3: Yeah, it's a good question, Joe, and thanks for bringing it up. They love Nathan Church. You're 100% right, and he is growing right before our eyes. Milo wants to know who's next to lock up to a contract. Could that be Mason Wynn? I'll tell you, I'll say this. I do love the idea of the next 10 years having Weatherholt and Wynn flipping double plays. That sounds pretty good to me. And Wynn, if he can just incrementally improve his offense, I'm fine with that excellent defense at shortstop.
4: Listen, if we view him as a guy as like, listen, he's an elite defender, and he's going to be an elite defender for a long, long time, so we don't really care about his offense. If you're confident in that, that he's worth it just because of the defense, well, then you should extend it. If you believe you can get more offense out of the position and also have good defense, then I'd be careful about extending him, because they have five shortstops in the system that are really, really talented. It doesn't mean they're going to make it, but they're really, really talented. So I don't think they'd want to get boxed in.
3: It's a really good point to make, and it's worth watching to see who's next, as JJ is locked up for quite a while. And what a great hit once again for the Cardinals second baseman yesterday. Bernie Miklas, we hope you stay cool and have an awesome day. We can't wait for tomorrow's show with Ollie.
4: Looking forward to it. Nice bonus to be able to work with you, and get well soon, Chris Ronji.
3: Yes, sir. We'll hope he is back tomorrow. I'm working on a surprise guest maybe to jump in there.
4: For tomorrow?
3: For tomorrow after Ollie. We'll see. See if I can pull it off. I've been known to work miracles. We have Gas House Gang tomorrow. DGS is next.
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4: At 1 o'clock, it's a partly cloudy sky downtown at the Arch. Right now, 92 degrees. We are in a multi-day heat wave. An extreme heat warning is in effect across the St. Louis area through 8 p.m. Wednesday. Expect afternoon highs in the mid to upper 90s with high humidity pushing heat indices up to 109 degrees today and tomorrow. And overnight lows will stay near 80. Dave Murray has the forecast coming up. We've told you the highly visible Keener Plaza parking garages are being sold. New ownership wants to rethink those two city blocks. Cleaning up the garages and updating the outside walls comes first, but what comes after that could depend on how downtown evolves. Arch to Park Equity Fund CEO Dustin Allison tells KMOX replacing one garage or adding apartments on top is not out of the question.
5: If we do need both of them, you know, is there a possibility that we might be able to go vertical on one or both of those garages and in some creative way with housing or something like that if it's cost effective and if there's demand for it?
4: President Trump responds to the Iranian regime and its new demand of reimbursement for the cost of the war. ABC's Stephen Portnoy from the White House.
6: This is the first response we've seen from the president, a post on social media, which he says that this whole conversation of reparations or compensation to Iran was never mentioned, he said, in any of our negotiations or meetings. But he says it is an interesting idea because now, he says, he's likewise demanding compensation from Iran for all the people he says that they have killed and gravely wounded with their roadside bombs and many conflicts. He says that compensation should be paid to the families of hundreds of thousands of innocent protesters that he says Iran has killed.
4: A 25-year-old mother has been taken into custody this morning after triggering a fake Amber Alert.
7: It was reported Sunday night at 10 p.m. when the mother of a one-year-old told the SLMPD that a Dodge Charger had been stolen with her child inside. City police began to track the car when the suspect called 911 and told dispatch there was no child inside the vehicle and that he intended to surrender it. The vehicle was then found near Highway 370 and North 3rd Street in St. Charles. Upon questioning the suspect, police learned three facts. The child was never inside the vehicle, the mother did not own the vehicle, and it was never stolen. The SLMPD confirmed the child was safe in the Lincoln County area around 2:30 this morning. The mother is charged with the Class A misdemeanor. Jade Aubrey, KMOX News.
8: I am surprised at the intense response we're getting to this. People are weeping at the end.
4: Teary-eyed, leaping out of their seats. That's been the audience reaction so far to Meet Me in St. Louis at the Muni. Artistic director Mike Isaacson tells Total Information AM why.
8: There's something about the idea of moving and leaving home. You know, it is a powerful theme in stories throughout history, and it goes to our identity, particularly when you look at the kids and their reaction in the story.
4: Isaacson says the musical is ultimately about a story about why we still love living in St. Louis. It runs at the Muni through Thursday. The Dow from Stiefel down 132 points to 53,904.
9: It is summer in the city, sunny skies, hot and humid all afternoon. We should peak at a peak of Greece. The record is 105 from 1934, so not even close to record heat. Tonight, clear, very warm, very humid, 79 for the low. The city only dropping back to about 82, 83 degrees. Tuesday, sunny, hot and humid again. 96 will do it for the high on Tuesday. Tuesday night, partly cloudy, warm and humid, 79 degrees. Still hot and humid on Wednesday with an isolated thunderstorm possible, but 95 on Wednesday. I still like mid-80s in here with scattered showers and thunderstorms Thursday and Friday. So a little bit of hope on the horizon from the Saliga Heating and Cooling Weather Center.

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0: happy Monday to everybody. Hope y'all had a good weekend.
1: Yeah.
0: First weekend with Phoebe for 2.5 months.
2: Yeah, look out.
0: So that was pretty cool. Great to see her. Great to hear all of her stories. And again, can't get into a lot of details because she hasn't given me the go-ahead. She's a very private person, but she had quite an adventure. And it was really difficult what she did, but really cool. And she's like a different person.
1: Aw, that's awesome.
0: Reminds me a lot of when I came back from Europe.
1: Mm-hmm.
0: You know, like I hadn't grown up even a little bit. And she had. She's pretty grown up. She's very, she's just awesome. But she had a lot of challenges this summer and met all of them and really succeeded, and we couldn't be more proud of her.
1: That's great.
0: Yeah.
1: Well, Phoebe was already like very confident and like self-possessed and just came off so great. So I can only imagine like how she is now. I mean.
0: Yeah. No, Phoebe, Nick is a lot like me, but twice as sweet. And Phoebe is a lot like me, but twice as tough and capable. And it's really true. Like, that's not being self-deprecating. Like, Wheels, you get it.
2: Yeah.
0: You know, like, it's you do your best, you fail, and then you realize, oh, I somehow, along with my partner, raised two really great kids, which is a wonderful feeling. Everyone out there who has kids, you get it. No one's perfect. You're not perfect. They're not perfect. But when they're good human beings, you're like, okay.
2: Yep.
1: That's awesome.
0: I'm even with the house. You know, I got this. So, yeah. So that was nice. And then just some relaxing me and my wound, you know.
1: Open wound.
2: Did you name it yet?
0: No. No.
1: It's looking a lot better today than it did on Friday.
0: Yeah. I... 2 minutes ago, Rach was using scotch tape to hold my bandage on. And the only reason I'm wearing a bandage at all is because of my headphones.
1: Yeah.
0: I'm pretty much bandage free other than sleeping because I don't want to screw something up, you know,
2: right,
0: in the middle of the night and not know it. But I go back to the to Dr. Knoyer tomorrow morning, and I think he's going to release me from, you know, anything, and it'll be cool. So
2: nice.
1: It's just in an awkward place, so it's
0: you
1: hard
0: think?
1: To... Yeah.
2: Yeah. Yeah. I mean, that's definitely where, it's where the jaw moves, so your face muscles move, and that's going to loosen any bandaging there.
0: Yeah.
2: Yeah. And it's right where your headphones sit.
0: Yes.
2: So in another profession, you'd be totally fine.
0: Yeah, it's not ideal. It's not.
2: Unless you were a DJ.
0: None of it was ideal.
2: Yeah.
0: Yeah, getting shots under my ear. I know. I was just talking to Maria Kina. I didn't see her most of last week, and we're pals, and we're just talking about it. And that place, like, if you just take your finger and put it right under your earlobe, it's the spot, at least on me, where if I eat sour candy, it goes...
2: Oh, yeah. You get that little tangy, weird thing.
0: And most of you didn't do this, but weirdos like me and South Roxana, when we would wrestle and stuff, that was a move, was to put your finger there and push real hard, and it hurts real bad. So that's always been like, don't touch me there,

0: Some people are weird about their belly button. I'm weird about that spot. And so, of course, I get 4 shots in it. So, it's the way it goes.
1: Yeah.
2: Seems not great.
3: Hopefully, it will all be over soon.
0: Yeah. Yeah. I sent a pic to, so funny. Knoyer texted me Friday, and he's like, hey, how you feeling? Send me a pic as soon as you can. And I told Wheels, I'm like, it took everything I had not to send him the other kind of pic.
2: You asked for it.
0: You just don't get setups like that when you're a comedian that many times in life.
2: But yeah.
0: He thought it was looking okay. So I went by Schnucks today to get a couple prescriptions and some Eckert's peaches for my best friends at work.
3: Mm. Yummy.
4: Yum.
0: And guess what else they had? Halloween candies out.
3: Come on.
1: Halloween candy?
2: No, it's been out. It's been out for weeks.
1: Who is getting candy now?
0: I don't know.
1: Candy you get like the morning of.
2: Yeah, it's been out. This stuff's been out there for 2 weeks easy.
0: It's not even the middle of August.
2: They must have research that shows that it helps. I don't get it because it just pisses me off.
3: Yeah, you know,
2: what are we doing?
3: I went to Target at some point, and they had a bunch of Halloween decorations out when you first walk in. And of course,
2: it's too early. When do you guys even start thinking about it? When does Halloween even hit your radar? Because to me, it's not till we get to October.
3: Yeah, when it's cold, when it feels a little chilly.
2: When it's 96, I'm not thinking about Halloween.
1: I'll give them mid-September.
0: Yeah, I mean, okay. You guys know how much I love the fall, and Halloween's a big part of it. But like Halloween proper, with like Halloween lights or Halloween decorations, yeah, maybe the first 10 days in October.
3: Mm-hmm.
0: So it goes. It's the way she is.
2: Put stuff out there, man. Never enough.
0: So when I was, I'm just going to give all you guys this idea because it really didn't matter if you steal it from me. But when Phoebe was a kid, we would take her and her friends every holiday season. We would get like a limo bus. I was doing live endorsements for Best Transportation and they would hook me up and we would get her and about a dozen of her little friends and the parents. And we would go out and we would go to a lot of places that had like beautiful lights.
2: Oh, okay.
0: And we would go down to Main Street, St. Charles, where they have all the characters and we would get pizza. And it was just, it's one of our best memories. And I was thinking how cool it would be. We could even do this to do a haunted bus tour. Where, like, maybe you get a limo bus and no one has to drive, obviously, and you can have your fun, but maybe go, like, to the Limp Mansion and then go to, like, a famous cemetery. And does that sound fun? Probably not to you, Wheels, but.
2: Oh, it sounds fun. I like that stuff.
0: Do you?
2: Well, I mean, I like watching other people scared.
0: Okay.
1: Yeah, something like the time.
0: Think of the opportunities you have to jump out from behind
2: listen,
0: bushes.
2: I'll take that. Well, you know, probably have to get permission slips to do that. I don't need anybody having a cardiac event.
0: I thought that'd be a lot of fun.
2: I like that stuff.
3: You can make the bus spooky.
0: Yeah. Spooky lights.
1: Mm-hmm.
2: Call it the spooky bus.
3: For bachelor.
1: Half the work done right there.
2: Yeah. Spooky bus by Dave Glover.
0: Go ahead, Rage.
3: For a bachelorette party once we did so they have something in Grafton called the Witches on the Water.
0: Yeah, I've heard of it.
3: And like everybody dresses up like a witch and bar hops. But they had a bus shuttle to take you from one end of town to the other. And it's like a school bus. And everybody's drunk, obviously. And I'm just like on the bus. I didn't dress like a witch. I just can't do that kind of stuff.
0: I was
3: stuff.
0: Very proud of you for wearing a purple wig at Mardi Gras.
3: Oh, thank you. Yeah, well, because you know me. I'm not like the,
0: no.
3: Here's my chance. Like, I'm just not like, that person.
2: Hey, everyone, look at me.
3: I actually hate
0: to show it.
3: Because I had to, for Mardi Gras, I'm wearing that purple wig and I had to stop and get gas. And I was like, I feel like such a fool. But no, everyone's just like having a great time on this bus. And the whole time I'm on it, I'm just thinking, if we got in a crash, so many people would be flying out the window. Like, I just have a hard time suspending, like, my anxiety for, like, a fun time like that.
0: That's funny. Yeah.
3: But that being said, they were playing, like, Monster Mash and stuff, and it was...
0: Yeah.
3: It was nice.
0: I was thinking over the weekend, I have a couple friends who have essential tremors. Like, you've seen that, heard of it.
3: Yeah.
0: And I was talking to one of them, and I said, I don't mean this to be offensive, but I feel like I have essential tremors of the brain. like my level, my flavor of anxiety that I have. That's what it feels like. Like people with essential tremors, as I understand it, have difficulty controlling their bodies and they just sort of move whether they want them to or not. And that's how I feel inside. Does that make any sense? Where it's just like, I wish I wasn't doing this. I wish I wasn't thinking about this. I wish I wasn't ruminating about this, but it just keeps going.
3: Yeah, I understand. But ironically, the best thing to do is to just accept how you feel instead of fight it.
0: I agree.
3: It's the quickest way out.
0: So I came up with a question for you guys Friday night at 3 a.m. and I had that battle where I'm like, this is a really good idea for the show. But now I have to lean over, stop sleeping, get my phone, put it in my notes, and try to get back to sleep.
3: Mm-hmm.
0: So I didn't. And then like 20 minutes later, I'm like, I have to put this back in the phone. So now that I've given the big buildup, it's going to sound so stupid. But I typically, since childhood, sleep under the covers. I'm not super comfortable with like my feet being out. And so I woke up and my feet were out and I'm like, oh, I got to remedy that.
2: Dave's like, my feetsies are out.
0: But for you guys, whether it's your feet or what have you, like I call it the toe eater. What are you afraid of? What does your toe eater look like? Some sort of a ghosty demon guy who, if your legs or your feet are showing, they're going to get you.
3: I guess I'm sorry. I hate to throw cold water on it. I don't think I have that.
0: Oh, you're so lucky.
1: I would say it's like it's undefinable, right? That's why it's scary. If it was definable, I'd be like, oh, hey, Jeff, what's up? You know what I mean? Like,
3: that's how I got over
2: Jeff wants to eat your toes.
3: That's how I've gotten over my fear of so many things. I just like picture like, well, what if I did see? What if I go out to my kitchen and the Babadook is in there? He's gonna look like an idiot in my kitchen, and I'm not going to be scared anymore.
0: Yeah, especially if he's, like, eating your leftovers.
3: Yeah, it's like, what are you doing haunting like, me? Like, go... really? You don't have anything else better to do?
0: This is what you're doing with your time?
3: Yeah.
0: Yeah.
1: Rachel's plan is to mean girls the demon until it disappears back to hell.
3: You're here.
0: Since nobody asked me, mine looks like Dobby from Harry Potter.
1: Oh, okay.
2: Yeah. Did you see the Dobby story?
0: No.
2: There's a Dobby story on the rundown today.
0: Is he chewing toes?
2: No, but there's a Dobby story because Harry Potter fans
0: threw
2: a big fit, so they stopped some kind of energy project development because the land where his fictional burial was filmed in Harry Potter is there, and they wanted to protect this.
0: Yeah. That's a reach.
2: You need to grow up.
0: That's a reach.
2: Like, you got to grow up. Like, and the fact that it actually seems to have worked is insane.
0: So what are they trying to do that they're stopping?
2: They're trying
0: them from?
2: To protect the location where the movie makers filmed Dobby's burial.
0: But what do they want to do there?
2: I guess have a permanent Dobby memorial.
0: Oh, that's
2: for a fictional character.
0: Really weird.
2: From a movie scene.
0: Yeah.
2: Like what? People are grown who want to do that. Like if you're a grown person and you want that, I think there's something wrong with you. This fictional character from a magical world had a fake ass burial in a movie. Like, we need to protect this spot in real life.
0: I know in like the 50s through the 70s, we didn't have what we have today.
2: Yeah.
0: We didn't have as many things to dork out over.
2: Right.
0: Right. Whether it's Marvel or Odyssey or Pokemon or what have you.
2: Star Wars.
0: But do you think people still did?
2: Oh, yeah.
0: You think there are people like in 1958 who's like, oh, we need to.
3: Actually, no. I think this is a special kind of brain rot that could only come about because of the internet.
1: Yeah.
3: Like all the most mentally ill people have found each other on the internet and they're like, if Dobby's grave is desecrated, then I have nothing left to live for.
1: Yeah. Specifically like online communities, starting with like forum message boards, moving on to social media, Reddit, that sort of thing. That is it is. I do not think in 1950 anybody was like, I'm completely obsessed with I Dream of Jeannie or whatever it
3: and
1: was
3: if they
1: in
3: 1950. Were, people would be if like, you have, yeah, you got to calm down. We're not doing this right now.
0: You're
3: like
0: right.
3: People would just tell them to be quiet.
1: Yeah, I think that's the difference.
2: Right. I think that's the difference because people definitely were just as obsessed with whatever they were obsessed with, but they didn't have an outlet for it. They had no way to communicate with each other across the globe, and nobody listened to them. Everybody was just like, hey, listen. You go collect your bottle caps. We're not changing the world because of your bottle caps.
0: Well, I think my example's perfect. the one about Star Wars.
2: Yeah, yeah.
0: When I was 12, saw Star Wars at the Wildy, driving away in the car, and I said to no one, oh, man, I hope I live long enough to see that happen. And my dad goes, well, you can wish in one hand and crap in the other and see which fills up first. And I was 12.
2: Yeah.
0: A 12-year-old, you go, well, buddy, who knows? You might have a lightsaber. Not Jack. Jack was letting me
2: know. Real world, baby.
0: There's no magic coming your way.
2: Real world.
0: That's funny. Now, I agree with you guys in general, but on this Dobby thing, I'm in support. Because if we do desecrate his fictional grave,
1: he's going to come eat your toes.
2: He's going to come get your toes. Because then he's got no place to rest.
3: That's right.
2: So now zombie Dobby is going to be...
0: It's an unnecessary rattling of his tiny
1: toes. Yeah, right now he's sealed. He's sealed away.
2: Right, right.
1: He's in hell. He can't get you.
0: Yes.
1: But who knows what could happen if they...
2: No, you get zombie... Geez, why is it hard to say? Zombie Dobby. So hard to say, but he's going to be at Shea Glover here soon.
0: I don't like it.
1: Zombie Dobby.
2: If they dig him up, fictionally dig up his fictional body.
0: Tell you guys about Mark and Neil Gelman of the Gelman team at eXp Realty. They are just better. They are. Let's be honest. In what I do, I think I'm better than other people. I think there are other people better than me. In what you do, you probably feel the same way. You're like, oh, yeah, I got Charlie beat by a mile, but Sally, she's just next level. And it's the same way in real estate. It's difficult, you know, to get your license. You know, Nick studied for it and he got it. So I watched him do that. I have respect for anyone who, you know, kind of has a side hustle and sells a few homes per year. 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It's truly a team. They have resources. 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

0: Today's National Lazy Day.
1: All right.
0: Yeah. Do what you will with that.
1: Probably better if that winds up on a weekend.
2: Yeah, why'd they do it on a Monday?
0: Yeah, true. It's a good point. Speaking of lazy weeks, we have a weird one this week. We have day games on Wednesday and Friday. So chances are we're not on Wednesday and Friday, but you can enjoy the Cardinals. And then Monday, I think you guys are off. Steve may want me to come in and do a little joint thing with one of the sports guys because it's a weird day. We have like a 12:40 game.
1: Yep.
0: And then we have a second game, so it's
1: there's maybe some between time, but it just depends on how long the first game is.
0: Yeah.
1: Because it's going to be a separate. It's not like just rolling one game into the other. It's a day-night doubleheader.
0: Yes.
1: Which means separate pre- and post-game show for both. So if there is something, it's probably really short.
0: Well, that's what Steve said. He goes, well, chances are Matt Pauly will be doing the post-game for the first game and maybe the pre-game for the next game.
1: Right.
0: But he might want you to come in for 45 minutes, and I'm like, look, I love Matt. My guess is Matt doesn't want me to come in for the 45 minutes.
1: I think he would prefer that to being there by himself.
0: Okay.
1: Yeah.
0: That's fine.
1: I think he likes you, Dave.
0: Okay. I just didn't want to be like, you know, harshing his mellow where I'm like, remember that time? What if everyone played with the catcher's mitt? What about that? Have you ever heard a voice or a presence? A new study says that about 20% of people have felt blah, blah, blah, blah, blah, something paranormal. But here's my point. Scientists who've studied this say that about half the people in the world have some paranormal event. And for 80% of them, it ends positively. That they feel more connected to existence, or maybe that was my mom, or, you know, I see a cardinal. That's what my dad said he'd come back as. How'd that hit you?
3: Yeah, I mean, I don't know if, like, the seeing a cardinal thing, I wouldn't have classified that as paranormal, but I guess it makes sense. If you're taking that as a sign from a deceased loved one. So, I mean, of course that's going to have a positive feeling for you.
0: Unless it's Dobby.
3: Yeah, if it's Dobby, then he's
1: toes,
3: like,
1: man.
3: What did you do to my grave?
2: Cardinals always remind me of my deceased hated ones. No, I like the cardinal thing. I tend to go with the cardinal thing. I had a paranormal experience last night, and it did not make me feel more connected.
0: Hey, let's hear it.
2: It wasn't... I hesitate to call it paranormal. That's why it like wasn't on the show sheet or anything, but I heard whispering all last night while I was in my room in bed. It was like indistinct whispering, but it had me freaked out until I fell asleep.
0: And Megan was accounted for.
2: Yeah, she was there.
0: Okay.
3: What do you think it was?
2: I have no idea. I mean, I think it's just nothing, you know, like, you know, the fan bouncing around, you know, the corners of the room and playing tricks or whatever.
1: I'm sorry, was it wide awake or like half asleep kind of feel?
2: Pretty awake. I mean, it wasn't long before I was asleep.
1: Because you could have been like dozing and dreaming it.
3: Yeah.
2: Yeah, I mean, I don't think I was dreaming it, but eventually I was like, well, I guess I'm not that, because it's one of those things where it's like, am I concerned enough about this to, like, you know, get up and go out into the living room?
1: Get ready to confront the entity.
3: Yeah, the voices are like, I swear to God, I'm going to kill you. He's like, I'm not that concerned.
2: I'm not getting out of bed for this. If you're going to kill me, come in here and do it.
1: I'm just going to lay in bed and be like, speak up!
0: The voice is like, his tax documents are in the hammock. Everything's in the hammock. The hammock, yes. Just trust me, the hammock.
2: By the way,
0: cat won't go there.
2: Speaking of my wife and last night, so we have a not big house. Our house is very small. You walk in, there's the living room. Both of the bedrooms are off of the living room, and ours and the cat's. And my wife was like, all right, I'm going to sleep. She goes into our room, closes the door. I can see the door. If there wasn't like a wall there, I could like toss a can and get it right to her. She's not far away. So the cat started like coughing and like doing kind of a weird thing. And I was like, I called her because she had just gone in the room. I was like, hey, can you come out here and, you know, just make sure that the cat's fine. And she's like, I don't know. It's fine. I'm not going to. And I was like, come on, dude, come look at the cat. And she says, all right, I'm on my way. I just thought that was very funny. Because, like, she was like, I'm on my way. And then a half a second later, the door opened and she was looking at the cat. I told her at the time, I was like, saying I'm on my way. It's very funny.
0: We are
2: like 2 feet away.
0: We are so late for a break.
3: Yeah.
0: But You had me with, I could throw a can in there. What a strange object.
1: Why are you throwing cans, bro?
0: To pick.
2: She's like 4 feet away when I'm sitting in my recliner. She's like, you know, she's like literally.
0: I'm close enough
2: like,
0: to throw a knitted puppet in there. So
3: I also love the implication. He's like implying that she's being like unreasonable and lazy by not wanting to get
0: Come
3: up.
0: Come look at the cat.
3: But he's laying in his recline, like you could have gotten up and like opened to the door yourself and been like, hey, just poke your head around.
0: And what did you say the cat was doing?
2: Like coughing, like doing like a little thing.
0: Yeah. Okay.
2: And I wanted to make sure the cat was fine. And she's a veterinary professional, so I was like, come take a look at this.
0: Okay.
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4: Steam it up on this Monday afternoon. Sunny skies, hot and humid. We should peak at about 98 degrees, well short of the record of 105. Tonight, clear skies, hazy, very warm, very humid, 79 for the overnight low. Tuesday, sunny, hot and humid, 96, the record 104 on Tuesday. Tuesday night, partly cloudy, warm and humid, 79, still hot and humid on Wednesday, 95, maybe an isolated thunderstorm, but a better chance of scattered showers and thunderstorm Thursday and Friday, and in turn, it's cooler in the 80s. From the Saliga Heating and Cooling Weather Center, I'm meteorologist Dave Murray on 104.1 FM, KMOX.
0: Tell you guys about Dr. Kathy Maupin, and I got a text from her bright and early this morning letting me know that tomorrow is her 24th anniversary with BioBalance Health. So I invited her to come in on the show. She'll be here in person tomorrow in the 4 p.m. hour. But congratulations to Dr. Maupin and Dr. Rachel Sullivan and Sunny and Stacy and Sarah and everyone at Bio. They're just all great, and they've done such great things for thousands and probably tens of thousands of people over 24 years. 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
4: 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So if you're not about prescriptions, if you don't want to get injections for any reason, this is a great natural option for you. 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And of course, that positive reinforcement keeps you on the plan. 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

0: doesn't come with a crash at the end of the day. You get appetite and craving control. And really, for me, that's kind of the big thing. 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

0: Bernie Miklas coming up. Art Holliday, good friend of the show, is on with one of his partners talking about this project they've been doing for years and years now about Johnny Johnson. Always great to check in with Art. Good Sweet 16 today. If Skip doesn't like it, I'm just going to quit. I'm just going to quit and go sell cars for Bomarito. So how about that? The Sweet 16 of best sauces and condiments.
1: Mm.
0: And Andrew, give the folks out there in Radio Land a picture of just how hard you and I work, even on a Sunday.
2: We were going back and forth for a few hours, about like, okay, do we want to include like seasonings and spices and kind of make it an all-encompassing thing? And then we thought, well, no, seasonings and spicings could probably be their own in the future.
0: This crab
2: and
0: then
2: also,
0: happened.
2: And then also there was the question of condiments versus sauces. So, like, do we do condiments today, sauces in the future? And what we eventually landed on is that it would be too hard to define what is a condiment versus what is a sauce.
1: Aren't all condiments sauces?
2: Well, that's...
0: See?
1: Not all sauces are condiments, but I think all condiments are sauces.
0: We leave you out of these discussions.
1: Because it's too complicating, I know.
0: Just,
1: I'm sorry.
0: Count yourself lucky.
1: I'm sorry.
2: Too many cooks in the kitchen literally talking about condiments.
1: Too deep
2: sauces.
1: A thought for this topic.
2: But that is essentially like, where we kind of landed.
0: For example, cocktail sauce.
2: Mm-hmm.
0: Sauce is in the name.
1: Right. Mm-hmm.
0: But to me, it's more of a condiment.
2: Yeah.
0: So we just said, let's just blow it out, and we'll do them both.
1: Yeah. Cool.
0: So.
1: Nice.
0: So that'll be fun.
2: And I think that's the right decision.
0: I have a couple of parenting issues / stories. The first one is, it was a really interesting article. They're kind of blaming this on modern day younger therapists. I'm not sure if that's fair or not. But this article was saying that there's a new wave in therapy that when people have issues with their parents, and who doesn't, to be much quicker to cut them off and to cut them out of your life. You don't owe them being in their life. And certainly there are issues, and then there are issues. There's abuse and alcoholism and all sorts of things that are very toxic. Then there's just you didn't quite get along and maybe it was partially your fault. So my upbringing...

0: I keep flirting with this, was bad enough. I probably could have cut my parents off, but I made a very specific decision not to, and to not just not cut them off, but be there for them always and in their old age, right up until the time they both died. Part of that was for them, and a lot of it was for me. I made that choice for me. I'd rather do this than do that. But, you know, when I was growing up, that wasn't even like a thing. But today, it seems that people are choosing that more and more, and a lot of therapists are suggesting that. Like, hey, don't be afraid just to cut them out of your life. What do you guys think? How's it hit you?
1: I mean, I think it's undoubtable that therapists do that more. I think more people are getting therapy now than they ever have.
2: Good point. That's a pretty good observation.
1: I think sometimes we live under this delusion that therapists always know what's best and are always going to know the right thing. They don't. They're humans just like us. And sometimes they're going to maybe bring their own thing into the equation. They're going to maybe give advice because they don't fully understand your situation. Maybe you haven't been fully upfront with what's going on. They're only getting information from you.
0: Yep.
1: And from what I understand, your therapist's job is to protect you. It's not really to work things out with the rest of your family unless you're doing family therapy. So it's not surprising to me that it is an option for a lot of people. Like, just get rid of them. If it's toxic and you don't like it, you can walk away. And that is true. But I think sometimes people are making that decision to walk away fully without fully weighing it out, or because they're getting that professional validation or validation from their friends, they're like, oh, it's fine. And then maybe they'll regret it later. You can do whatever you want with your life, right?
0: Yes.
1: But I think sometimes we are a little too quick to be like, it's all about you. You never have to make a sacrifice. If you don't want to be uncomfortable, you don't have to be uncomfortable. That is kind of a relatively new thing in our culture.
0: Yeah.
1: And while that is true, you're going to sacrifice things in the pursuit of never being uncomfortable. And some of that is your only family connection.
0: Yeah. And like I said, there's uncomfortable and there's uncomfortable. But one thing I have found in life in general, not just parents, is if you have a close, true, meaningful relationship with someone, whether it's me and Andrew, me and my mom, me and Phoebe, it's going to be uncomfortable at times. It just is.
3: Mm-hmm.
0: Life is super messy. People are messy.
2: How much do you think of this phenomenon growing is politics?
0: Because
2: I feel like it's a lot of it.
0: How so?
2: Well, I mean, just because it's everything now.
3: Like, if you don't agree with your parents' politics, your parents are conservatives.
2: And everybody is so immersed in politics now compared to 30 years ago, whatever. I wonder if that is one of those reasons why it's increasing. Because while we were talking about this, I looked this up. There are some psychologists that are suggesting like a third of American adults are estranged from their parents.
1: That's insane.
0: A third.
2: 38% was the number that they used.
0: Damn.
2: Now, I don't know if that's official, but it's from a YouGov survey in 2025. So it's that they're estranged from at least one family member. So siblings, children, grandparents, parents, whatever. So it's not just parents and adult, but it's all of those things. Because there are absolutely reasons why you should cut people off, right? I mean, we can all think of the reasons. But if it's just because you annoy each other or you disagree on politics or whatever, you can work on that.
1: Well, and there's also a difference between, hey, I don't give you everything you want just because you want. I'm not living my life according to your terms.
2: Right.
1: There's a difference between that and I have no contact with my family. We never speak. Christmas goes by and we don't even send each other a text message. Like, that is crazy. Mm. That should be like your last resort. You have no other choice for like your safety. But I think people are just much more, I think we're more empowered to make the choice to cut off anything that makes us uncomfortable. And that's somewhat a good thing. But I also think, like many things, it can get out of hand. And then it's like, we're all just about, hey, honey, no, you do what makes you feel good. Well, I've learned in my life that what makes me feel good isn't always what's best for me in the long term.
2: Yep.
1: I made a lot of

0: choices when I was younger to feel good that I wish I would have went in a different way, because that good feeling didn't last. Mm-hmm. And I just hate to see people like permanently cutting ties with blood or with adopted family, whatever it is going on.
1: Yeah.
0: Permanently cutting ties because, hey, everybody says it's okay. I don't have to do it.
1: Yeah.
0: Well, yeah, technically you don't have to, but long term, you might regret that.
2: I don't disagree. I have a section of my family that I have completely separate. Not my immediate family. I absolutely love my immediate family. I talked to my brother for 2 hours on the phone last night. I had dinner with my father. I love him very much. But some members of the extended family I have completely separated for. And it was a very difficult decision. It took many, many years of coming to peace with me. It was not like... And a lot of the people that I tell about this have not been terribly supportive about it. They have not been like, oh, no, you should do... And I appreciate that pushback. I appreciate the pushback that's like, you know, are you sure that you're making the right decision by doing something like this?
0: Well, then, Andrew, if any of these people were to come to you and be like, hey, I want to make things right, let's have a conversation, would you be open to a conversation?
2: I'd be open to it. I probably wouldn't be interested in letting them back in, but I'd be more than happy to hear them out, and I'd be more than happy to, you know, I think what I would say is, like, I accept your apology fully, and I forgive you fully, but I'm still not terribly interested in having that relationship with you, but that can still be in a more... That can still be in a healthier place.
1: Yeah.
2: And also, for all I know, that's not how I would feel. For all I know, they'd come to me and we'd talk it out and I'd feel much better about it and I'd be willing to let them back in. You know what I mean? You don't actually know how you're going to feel about these things until they happen.
1: Yeah.
3: Yeah. I do think there's a difference between anything that goes beyond parent, child, brother, sister. Like, I think that is different than cousins, even grandparents, because there's a separation. That's a different layer outside that core.
2: Yeah.
3: It's when it's inside that circle where I think it's gotten a little bit too quick to go that route. But again, there are cases where it's okay. But don't you guys read, like, every person has had to set some kind of boundary with their parents?
1: Of course.
0: Of course. Like,
3: I think that's just
0: normal.
3: That's
0: part of growing up.
3: Right.
0: Yeah.
3: That's
0: just
3: life.
0: Up.
3: Yeah. And then your kids are going to do it to you. And that's normal. That we don't need to be avoiding. That's okay.
2: Do you think the lines are getting blurred? Like, the lines are getting blurred between I need to set a boundary with my parents as I get older, as everyone does, versus, like, I don't know really even what a boundary is in my life, and therefore I'm cutting them off entirely and I'm separating myself from them fully.
1: Definitely.
2: Yeah.
1: Yeah. I think that's right where we are. We're blurred.
4: Mm. You wanna be in the show?
0: It's 1:47. 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

0: 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Did you hear my daughter Katie got Camper of the Week?
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0: interesting things for you. The second one is, I read with great interest an article over the weekend about platonic parenting, that more and more people of childbearing years, not people like me, people like Rach and you know, Nick's age, that they fear the committed romantic relationship. They just feel like everyone gets divorced, so why even go down that road? But they want a child, and they like this person. Wheels, you're a good buddy of mine. I think we'd be great parents together, like Patrick and SpongeBob. And so they have children together. I mean, a lot of people have children without getting married. You know, that's been a thing for ever. But this is like, we have no intention of sharing a bed, having sex, being a couple. I like you, you like me, you're solid, I'm solid, let's have a baby.
1: I guess that whatever works for you, right? If everybody involved is happy with the arrangement. But I don't know. I don't know. I mean, I think it's an interesting question, right? Because the older way is the norm because it's been around for, you know, it's the way it used to be. But think about how many marriages and how many children in the history of the world had nothing to do with the parents loving each other. Arranged marriages were a thing for thousands. They still are in some parts of the world, right? But for thousands of years, you didn't even have a choice who you were going to marry. I just hope you get along. Have some kids. That's your job. So I'm not saying it's good, but if somebody's choosing that as opposed to just seeking that spark, if you will, or whatever, I don't think it's automatically a problem. I think it can be, but I don't think it's automatically bad.
2: Yeah, I mean, I guess I would rather someone do that and like very intentionally plan a child rather than like, say, using a child to save a relationship or something like that. That being said, I like to be pretty careful talking about this kind of stuff, because once a child is in the world, like, there's nothing that can be done about it. Like, there's a baby here.
0: Yeah.
2: One thing that really gets under my skin is when people get super judgmental about a situation with a child. It's like, well, all that matters is taking care of the child at this point, making sure the child is safe and loved. You can have your opinions on like whether you ever should have been together or whether, blah, blah, blah. But the child is here. Yep. So just make sure that baby is safe and taken care of and knows they're loved, and figure out the rest from there, I guess.
0: Yeah, I would. I mean, it's not my monkey, not my circus, but I would much rather see two young people who are solid and committed and want this to have a child together than a couple who are married in the church and they have all the trappings, but they're miserable and they're not good to the child.
1: Right. Right. That's what I'm saying. Like, I think if you've done, if the old school way is what you know, and you think that new way is weird, okay, but that doesn't mean it's not good. It's all about the commitment to the kid and all about their commitment to like, hey, are we, if you're friends, would you like to live with your friend? You know, I mean, I get it. I don't think that it's an automatic, nothing's automatically good or bad, because as you pointed out at the beginning in setting this up, one of the reasons people are doing that is they've seen the people that have their marriages fall apart. It's their parents or their brother or sister or their friends, and they just don't want that, but they want the child, they want the home, they want that.
0: Yeah.
1: I get it. It's not an automatic one way or the other. It's not automatically better. It's got its own challenges, but it's also not automatically a terrible thing.
0: Yeah. Tell you guys about Universal Windows Direct, and I owe it to you and them to keep my live endorsement simple, because that's the primary reason I took them on as a client and chose them over a couple of other window companies, because the other ones, quite frankly, seemed like ass clowns, and I didn't want to hook you up with them. Universal seems like grown-ups who really care that their customers are taken care of. 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
9: 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It will be unexpected and without warning. 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
2: Wants Iran to pay for hundreds of American troops that have been killed and wounded by the Iran-backed militants over several decades. Taylor Farms now pulling more than a dozen products with jalapeno peppers from grocery store shelves across the country. The latest recall due to a salmonella outbreak that has sickened hundreds of people in 27 states.
3: If you feel like your symptoms are persistent and they're lasting longer than a week or two, you should certainly talk to a provider, because for cyclosporiasis, antibiotics are provided, whereas for salmonella, it's typically rest and hydration.
2: The ag giant, already linked to the record cyclosporiasis outbreak, and ABC News medical correspondent Dr. Darian Sutton adds those symptoms can last and for a pretty long time and even recur. St. Louis County residents get the first chance today to weigh in on the rules for a massive data center. The county's planning commission is holding a hearing at 4 o'clock on a proposal that would keep large data centers at least 300 feet away from homes, schools, and parks. Now, the rules would also force developers to build soundproof walls around loud cooling equipment. And the proposed $16 billion data center in Pacific is dead. According to the mayor, the Atlanta-based developer withdrew its application. This comes just days after Pacific passed a one-year moratorium to give the city time to do land and use studies and get more community input. A 25-year-old mother now facing charges following a false Amber Alert.
4: It started a little after 10:30 Sunday night when a mother reported that a Dodge Charger had been stolen with her one-year-old inside. Once the Amber Alert was issued, the driver of the Dodge Charger called 911 and reported there was no child inside the vehicle and that he intended to surrender. The Charger was found near Highway 370 and North 3rd Street in St. Charles shortly after. Upon questioning the driver, police learned the child was never inside the vehicle and it was not stolen, as the mother did not own the vehicle. The SLMPD says the mother had been using drugs and was experiencing substance abuse issues when she made the report. Around 2:30 a.m. this morning, officers confirmed the child was safe in the Lincoln County area. Jade Aubrey, KMOX News.
2: Details on the world-famous Italian pasta maker is putting its first U.S. manufacturing operation in the St. Louis area. St. Charles Mayor Dan Borgmeyer says that Bertagne, 1882's global reputation, makes the announcement especially noteworthy for the entire state.
5: One thing about Missouri, we're right in the middle. So we've got north, south, east, and west are easily transportation ports to head all over the United States and actually all of North America. My understanding is much of their national and international distribution is going to take place out of this St. Charles plant.
2: A check of the Dow from Stiefel at this hour. It is down 157 points, 96. That's almost 158 points to 53,878. And a check of traffic at this hour. Looks like right now there's some issues on 270 for southbound 270 drivers right there at the Manchester exit. They have an earlier accident. It looks like that ramp might actually still be closed. That's been out there for quite a while now, so try to avoid that area if you can, because there's a slight traffic backup. The extreme heat warning continues through Wednesday at 8 o'clock. We get the latest on our forecast from Dave Murray.
6: It is summer in the city, sunny skies, hot and humid all afternoon. We should peak at about 98 degrees. The record is 105 from 1934, so not even close to record heat. Tonight, clear, very warm, very humid, 79 for the low. The city only dropping back to about 82, 83 degrees. Tuesday, sunny, hot and humid again. 96 will do it for the high on Tuesday. Tuesday night, partly cloudy, warm and humid, 79 degrees. Still hot and humid on Wednesday with a isolated thunderstorm possible, but 95 on Wednesday. I still like mid-80s in here with scattered showers and thunderstorms Thursday and Friday. So a little bit of hope on the horizon. From the Saliga Heating and Cooling Weather Center, I'm meteorologist Dave Murray on 104.1 FM, KMOX.
2: Clouds right now, that's kept the temperature down a little bit. It is 89 degrees in St. Peter's, 89 in Florissant, 89 downtown at the Arch, and it feels like 90.

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0: just say one thing? I am so effing ugly right now. Oh my God.
1: Get out of town.
0: No.
1: You look good.
0: No.
1: I like this shirt.
0: No. Hear me out. I just went in the bathroom to take a look at my bandage over my boil or whatever the hell it was. And I also have a cold sore. And I'm just like, what the F is going? Like, what? It's just, I'm molting. It's just a bad. I need to glow up for my gig this weekend.
2: Counterpoint.
0: All right.
2: Colors of your shirt, extremely complimentary to your skin tone and the colors of your tattoos. It's a good look.
0: I love when you hit on me.
2: Think you actually look quite nice today.
0: Okay, your turn, Rach.
3: All I can say is when it rains, it pours with that type
0: of
3: thing.
0: See, that's not the same.
3: But I get the same thing. It's like I'll have all of my ailments at the same time. Mm-hmm. And I'm like, we kind of space this out a little bit.
0: Yeah, right.
3: What's going on? That being said, you look good. You don't, like, I don't think anyone walking down the street would be like, what is up with that guy? You look just fine.
0: Hand me money.
4: Just walking by. Damn, dude.
3: Especially with your headphones on, it mostly covers your bandage, too.
0: Yeah, too bad I can't wear these at restaurants and stuff.
4: I mean, you could, but might raise some questions.
0: For some reason, we love talking about airports and when things go wrong. Did you hear this latest story about the kid?
3: Yes.
0: You want to tell it? You know it that well?
2: I don't think I do.
3: So an airline was forced to cancel their flight after a child was standing in their seat and refused to secure their seatbelt. This was Porter Airlines, and this all happened in Canada. So,
0: went on for an hour.
3: Well, apparently where's the quote here? The attempts by the accompanying parent and crew to address this were unsuccessful. So you have a little toddler who won't sit on their butt and get buckled into their seat.
0: Yeah.
3: And the parent that was with them, because I don't think this little guy was traveling by himself, the parent that was with them and the flight crew couldn't just be like, no, sit down.
0: Couldn't solve it.
3: They said, well, honey, well, you know, I guess we're just not going to take the flight today. So this happened at a certain time of night. They had to get the child and their parents and their luggage off the plane, right? Well, by the time they had to get all that done, by the time that was said and done, they weren't able to report to take off because the runway closes at 12:30 a.m. So everyone on that flight had to get on a flight the next day.
0: Yeah.
4: So,
3: honey, it's time to fly on the plane now, sweetie.
4: How long did they do this?
0: An hour.
2: Here's my problem.
4: And the parent didn't just get up and take the kid off the plane so everyone else could go?
3: Mm-mm. Honey, I'll get you an extra Biscoff cookie if you sit down right now.
4: Also, you're going to sit.
0: I couldn't see how old the kid was. Like, they...
4: Yeah, they're not going to show pictures. Yeah.
3: It was a toddler.
2: Yeah, my problem, here's what's wrong with me, is that I absolutely believe that there's never any reason why you should ever lay hands on a child, especially a toddler. But also, I reject this premise. I reject that you cannot get the child.
4: Agreed. You grab
2: to
4: their
2: sit
4: feet,
2: down.
4: And then their feet, their butt sits
2: you
4: on the thing,
2: sit
4: and
2: the
4: then
2: the child
4: you
2: down,
4: buckle him in.
2: You put the buckle on them.
3: Yeah. I mean, I get, like, the whole, like, the laying hands, I assume you mean, like, spanking or
4: right,
3: striking the
4: right,
3: child.
2: Correct.
3: When
4: right.
3: there is a little baby, like, or a toddler,
2: you
3: or
2: can
3: a 5-year-old.
2: Manipulate
3: yeah,
2: the toddler's
3: you
2: body.
3: You have yes. to physically move them
2: yes.
3: sometimes.
2: Yeah.
4: Have
3: if
4: you ever seen...

0: If everyone just said, like, honey, are you ready to go? No one would ever get anything done.
1: Time for school.
0: You cannot let the two-year-old run the show. But so many people do it.
1: Yeah.
0: So many people are like, well, you know, you're making everyone on the flight very sad that you won't sit down. It's like, he doesn't care. He's a little baby.
1: Yeah.
0: Take him and make him sit down.
2: You can't reason with a toddler.
3: You have to. It's your fault that he's not sitting down.
0: It's 100%
3: the parent's
0: fault.
3: Because you can sit him down.
1: Yeah.
3: And strap him in. And so when I say I reject this premise, I reject the premise that I would not be, somebody at least would not be throttling this parent and going, pick the kid up, put his butt into the seat, and strap him in. You're in charge of this situation. He's not in charge.
1: That's
3: or
1: right.
3: She.
0: I actually had something happen at Reagan Airport 2 weeks ago, and I was reluctant to bring it up because they were flying to St. Louis, and they landed and got out at Lambert.
1: Go get him.
0: I'm doing it anyway.
3: Get him.
0: There was a woman flying with her two children. Little boy was probably six. Little girl couldn't have been more than four.
3: I hate him already.
0: And the seat order at the gate was the mom, then the little girl, then the little boy. And the little girl won't stop messing with, I assume, her big brother. She won't stop touching him. She won't stop bothering him. And the mom just keeps yelling at her and telling her to stop. Keep your hands to yourself. Stop. And Dave, I swear to you, I had to stop myself from saying, you should sit between them.
1: Yes.
0: Because that's the logical thing, right? You have two children that won't stop touching each other. What do you do in a classroom? You move the kids. You remove them from the problem.
1: Yep.
0: You should sit between them. But I stopped myself from saying that because I'm not the kid's parent. She's obviously been their parent for years. And I don't think it would have went over very well if I would have given any advice. So I stopped myself. The little kids continue to tussle. This little girl ends up knocking over her mom's roller suitcase that had a toad on top of it. It had a bunch of cookies and stuff, and that flies all over the floor. And it falls onto a woman sitting across from them at the gate. And the mom just continues to yell at the little girl. The first move was not to clean it up and get it away from this poor woman who's just sitting there witnessing it. The first move was just to keep yelling at and scolding the kid.
4: What flavor of yelling?
0: Look what happens. Look what happens when you don't listen to me and you won't calm down. Now it's all over the floor. And so the woman sitting across from them ends up silently cleaning it up. And she said to the woman, she goes, yeah, it seems like you got a lot on your plate right now. And the mom keeps yelling at the little girl. She goes, do you want to sit in the back of the plane? Because that's what's going to happen. We're going to put you in the back of the plane while we sit in the front. Because that's what happens. And this guy is sitting behind them. And he turns around and goes, yeah, they're going to leave you at the airport. That's what happens when you're really bad. You get left behind. You don't get to go home.
1: Damn.
0: The little girl bursts into tears and then is crying the whole time until it's time to board because she's just been threatened with like abandonment.
1: Wow.
3: By a stranger who is yes-anding.
0: Yeah. Like, it was really funny because I think the mom finally realized, like, okay.
1: Your kids are annoying everyone else. Yes.
3: And, okay, now everyone's getting involved.
0: Right, but then she really had no leg to stand on if she was going to be like, hey, don't talk to my kid like that. Because it's like, you've already ratcheted it up to this point.
4: Yeah.
0: Where, like, everyone's stressed. Everyone feels like they're involved now. This random man now feels empowered to threaten your kid with, like, a totally different life.
4: Yeah.
0: You're never leaving D.C.
1: You're going to be adopted.
0: It was just crazy.
4: Okay, I'll pile on.
0: Do it.
4: When we were somewhere on one of our trips, like, yeah, we weren't where we were going. We were at a layover, waiting to fly back from Florida or something. And there was this family. First of all, they're so hateable. I'm sorry, but they're so hateable. They're just total swamp goats. All of them, they look like their head looked like a basketball with a tiny face stamped in the middle. They just weren't right. And there is this one kid that had found a loose piece of fabric in the carpet, and he started pulling at it. And, you know, the mother's like, you know, Sanchez, I told you, you know, and he just kept doing it to the point that it's like 8 feet long. Like the carpet's coming apart, and all of us are just watching like, I'm not sure where this is going to end. And they never resolved it. They never stopped him from doing that.
0: Some say he's still pulling that carpet to this day.
3: Okay. So important, relevant addition to this. All right. What's the rule? Because I haven't flown much. What's the rule for annoying adults? Like really obnoxious, difficult adults on an airplane. Are you supposed to say something to them? Are you supposed to just ignore them because you're all in a metal tube?
0: I think
3: in
0: that
3: the
0: one.
3: Sky for 6 hours or whatever.
4: Yeah, I was recently at a pretty nice restaurant, and there's always that guy or that lady.
2: Yeah.
4: But this guy, oh man, when I tell you I made a killing on Bitcoin, it was the whole time. And it's a pretty loudish restaurant. Everyone's talking, but you could absolutely hear every word he said.
2: I'm sorry, that was me.
3: Flying back from.
4: Are you
3: flying
4: like
3: back from?
4: Can you not control your volume?
2: No, I do sometimes forget, but mostly no.
3: Yeah, we've been to like places with.
2: Yeah,
3: you
2: there,
3: where
2: are
3: you
2: times,
3: like,
2: there are times. There are times where I'll get the Susan like. Hey, inside voice. I'm like, sorry.
3: It happens to me too.
2: Yeah.
3: But I was flying back from Portland, and I was in front of a like extremely hungover bachelorette party attendee, and this person was so annoying.
4: You should have let her have it with the flatulence.
3: She just kept screaming. Yeah, I know. You saw the message. Yeah, I know. Yeah, you remembered the thing because Brian says, "Shut up, Brian."
0: Anyway. The thing about Andrew is he will tell a legendary story about not being able to stop farting on a plane.
2: And then be mad when somebody brings it up.
0: He dare
2: stop
0: to
2: remember. Don't bring it up.
0: He's like, oh, you're such a loser.
2: I chose to share this, but you're not allowed to remember it.
3: Only when it
4: told you that.
3: Only when it derails a future story.
0: I can't believe you're still thinking about that story where I was farting the whole flight.
3: And I will say, when I flew, when I flew last year, it was the first time I had flown since that happened in like a decade. And I was so scared it was going to happen again. I was like, maybe it's just me in the air.
4: Yeah.
3: It's just, I don't know what the problem was last time. Hasn't happened again since, which is great. Because let me tell you, I was a little nervous.
2: Dave, okay. So your question.
0: Wait. We cut off Andrew's story.
3: No, she was just like the whole time. She's like, ooh, I need a sandwich. I am hungry. What do they bring around the water? Oh, I'm still drunk. So I need some water. I brought water, but I don't think it's going to be enough. And she like top of her lungs, just like hollering this. And the person next to her is doing that thing that you kind of do in that situation. Clearly they weren't like together. They weren't like, flying together.
4: Yeah.
3: And they were just like, sandwich.
2: That's where you throw the headphones on and turn your music up.
3: And she had like some food with her, and she was like, "This is gonna be stinky, but I don't care. I guess everyone's just gonna have to deal with it." And I'm like,
0: "You told her you're gonna leave her at the airport. That seemed to be very effective."
3: Yeah. I should have turned around and been like, "Bad girls get left at the airport."
4: This has been like a year or more, and we've talked about it. But I hit my TikTok again, and I was infuriated all over again. My least favorite person on a plane was the lady who announced to everyone before they took off that she had just been nominated for her first Grammy in the gospel realm. And everyone's like, oh, hey, good for you. I would have too. Good for you. Mm-hmm. Grammy, it's a big deal. And she's like, yeah. So I love Jesus. Nobody love him like I do. And everyone's like, okay. It's a nice little taste.
2: Wait, she just stood up and announced that?
4: Yes. And she,
2: okay, you got. That's a problem.
4: You need to Google it. And she literally wouldn't stop. And like, I think the captain had to come back, and he's like, "Ma'am, we're all really excited for you and your game." And she's like, "Not as excited as the Lord." And like, she wouldn't stop. Like, what are you doing?
2: He should have sang back at her, "Stop it or get off the plane,
4: man."
0: I do think that is really telling of your character when you're like, this is my they can't leave.
2: I know, right? Yeah. Right. That's the biggest jerk move ever.
3: Yeah.
0: So that you have to listen to whatever I say.
2: And that gets back to that point, the question of like, how do you address people, those things? I think it's different in an airplane than it would be in a movie theater.
4: Yes.
2: In a movie theater, it's like, hey, shut up already.
4: I can leave if I need to.
2: In a plane, you're all kind of stuck together. You better be a little quieter.
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0: Sun Camo Wax, Bernie Miklas joins us at the bottom of the hour. So, Andrew, you'd be proud of me. I finally lodged like a complaint against the DoorDasher.
1: Oh, really?
0: Yep. Gave him a really bad score. And they said, like, oh, was there an issue? And so I described it.
1: Mm-hmm.
0: Didn't hear anything back. Actually, they offered me $10 in DoorDash credits.
1: Yeah, take it.
0: Yeah, I did.
1: Yeah.
0: But I never saw the person. I have no idea who they were, what they looked like, anything. But the second I got like three bags from like Walgreens, had it been food, I would have thrown it out immediately. Which tells you something because I ate a taco a kid threw up on. Mm. But the minute I brought it into the house, it reeked of cigarette smoke.
1: Mm.
0: And that's happened a couple times before, but yeah, not very often. But I guess I was in a bad mood. And I'm just like, how dare you?
1: Yeah.
0: Like, come on, dude.
1: Yeah, it's tricky because, like, you know, they're allowed to smoke in their car or whatever, but it's definitely a very rude thing to do, you know, to, like, infect someone's food or groceries or whatever with, you know, really thick cigarette smoke or whatever. Like, roll the window down or something.
0: Yeah, I wouldn't take your food and go into a closet and light up.
1: Yeah.
0: Be kind of weird if I did.
2: I feel like people who smoke don't realize how big of a deal it is for the people who don't smoke. You know what
1: I
2: mean?
1: Yeah,
2: I think that's fair. Like, they're used to it, and it's like, this is just the way my car smells, and I would never notice because this is the way it is all the time. But if you aren't around that, then it is quite unpleasant, especially when you're ordering something to now bring into your home.
0: Right. Yeah.
1: Hopefully they share that with them, because I've seen a couple of instances where, like, so you give someone, like, a bad review. And you say, like, yeah, it reeked of cigarette smoke. It was terrible. They don't share those, like, reasons with the people.
0: Yeah.
1: So he has, like, no idea why you gave him a bad review. And then he can't, like, you know. Because maybe if they said to him, like, hey, we've gotten complaints about your cigarette smoke, then he could go, like, oh, geez, I don't even smell it anymore. I don't even notice that I've been smoking for 40 years or whatever it is.
0: All right. Right.
3: What other smell would that be acceptable with?
1: I mean, I would say there's none, right?
3: Well, this is my point. Like,
1: stinky smell that you should be
3: that should be a consideration.
1: With.
3: Like, when you're doing deliveries, like, because if it was another kind of smell, you would be pissed if somebody brought your stuff smelling like that.
1: Yeah, so if it was like a weed smell or
3: anything. I mean, animal smell. What I mean, like, if you are bothered by something else, you shouldn't be like, well, but my smell's fine.
0: I think you get an animal smell on your stuff.
3: I mean, if you transport your dogs or cats in your car a lot, you could have cat hair or whatever, dog hair.
1: We've had a couple of people, like, deliver DoorDash. And I didn't give them bad reviews for it because I don't want to mess anyone up. But
0: don't make me feel bad now.
1: No, you're fine. It would be valid if I had. It was, you know, like, there would have been no regret if I had done it. But, like, people delivering and they're like driving door dashing with their dog in the car, and the dog is like laying on the food.
2: Ugh.
1: You know what I mean? Like, the dog's head is resting on the, you know, quesadilla box or whatever, and it's like, get the dog off of the food.
0: Yeah,
1: like that bothers me.
3: Yeah,
1: so like, I think animal smell is absolutely a thing that could that could happen.
0: Okay, I need a ruling on this. Okay, this won't take long.
2: Okay,
0: I ordered from Wendy's over the weekend.
1: Mm-hmm.
0: And I got two small cheeseburgers, a baby fry, because I'm trying to lose some weight for my gig.
1: Nice.
0: And a soda. And when it showed up, it was a soda, loaded fries, like with bacon and cheese, which I didn't even know they did, and a Baconator. So they upgraded me, but it's not what I wanted to eat.
1: Yeah, they just gave you the wrong food. Like, they gave the guy the wrong food
3: bag,
1: to bring to you.
0: Yeah.
1: Because the guy doesn't know what's in the bag or even what's in your order.
0: Yeah.
1: So that's like that's a root Wendy's gave the guy the wrong thing to bring to you.
0: Yeah, I didn't complain. I tried to eat the Baconator, but it's not my gig.
2: Mm.
0: Yeah.
1: If you're wanting a small cheeseburger and then they bring you the Baconator, it's a bit intimidating for sure, I think.
0: Yeah. Yeah,
1: it's a bit frightening.
3: Can you turn that into just a plain burger?
0: No.
3: Take the bacon off.
0: It was too much of a thing.
3: Okay, there's just too much stuff.
0: I like a wet burger. This was like
3: so it's got mayo and mayo.
0: Burger.
3: Okay, I gotcha.
1: It was a slop.
3: Yeah.
0: Can I tell everyone about Stewie's?
2: Yeah.
0: Okay. Stewie at Stewart's American Mortgage. Never been more important. I mean, probably in life it has, but, you know, not in the past few years, because the interest rates have gone since probably 2023 from like 3 to a 6 or a 7. And, you know, we're all, but Stewie can also give you the primer he gave me, that the interest rate we hear about, you know, like this, the Fed has raised it, that's not the interest rate you necessarily get on a mortgage. Stewie also has a way to make your credit score look better, because the traditional ones that they use many times kind of downgrade you from what you see on Credit Karma and stuff like that. So he has a different system that he uses that boosts you up and can get you into a more conventional loan. So talk about that. He has the bagel loan, which everyone can get. Call the bagel loan, because the bagel looks like a zero and you pay zero fees. That's number one. That's the biggie. But for a limited time, he's offering you, if you do a new 30-year mortgage, you're

0: going to pay 1% less on your interest rate for the first 12 months. So let's say that your credit score gives you a 6%. You're going to pay 5% the first year in hopes that the interest rates will come back down and you can refinance it and be cool. Here's his cell number. Use it liberally. Shoot him a text. Give him a call. 314-324-4440. Buddy of mine was just about to close on a new 30-year mortgage. Asked me about Stewie. He called him. He got rid of the other guy and did it with Stewie. 314-324-4440, NMLS 226715.
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2: Steam it up on this Monday afternoon. Sunny skies, hot and humid. We should peak at about 98 degrees, well short of the record of 105. Tonight, clear skies, hazy, very warm, very humid, 79 for the overnight low. Tuesday, sunny, hot and humid, 96, the record 104 on Tuesday. Tuesday night, partly cloudy, warm and humid, 79. Still hot and humid on Wednesday, 95. Maybe an isolated thunderstorm, but a better chance of scattered showers and thunderstorm Thursday and Friday. And in turn, it's cooler in the 80s. From the Saliga Heating and Cooling Weather Center, I'm meteorologist Dave Murray on 104.1 FM, KMOX.
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0: Sunday will be treated to this song, Never Been Any Reason by Head East. And I'm playing cowbell.
1: Nice.
0: Just wanted you to know.
2: Are you going to do the Will Ferrell cowbell dance?
0: No.
2: Come on.
0: I think that's been done.
2: Yeah, that's fair. I get you.
0: But yeah, Favre and I are trading off on the lead vocals. Really sounds good. A lot of fun. Dave Favre kills the keyboard, too.
2: Nice.
0: And, I mean, he's like a virtuoso in the saxophone, but he also plays keyboards and guitar. They all do. Friggin' people.
2: Nuts.
0: Bernie Miklas joins us. Hello, Bern.
3: Hey, good afternoon.
0: It's always an interesting series, isn't it? Like, I'm learning that. Like, it's always interesting with this team. It's always a little bit up, a little bit down. What did you make of this most recent series?
3: Well, listen, I think the Cardinals had a hell of a week. You know, They were, think about it, they were three games under 500. They had slipped to about 4.5 games out of the third wild card. They had just, and you know, so they trade Newt Barr, they trade Dustin May, they trade JoJo Romero, they pick up a bunch of really good prospects, all of whom are ranked in their top 30. So after reaching their low point of being three under, and then after offloading even more veteran talent that was helping them, the Cardinals responded, the players that remain responded exactly how you hoped they would. They won two series in a row. They went into Yankee Stadium and took two out of three of a team with about a $300 million payroll. And then they had a fight off the Colorado Rockies, should have swept the series, but they got two out of three. So this is only the second time since early June that the Cardinals won back-to-back series, wow, which I think is really, really commendable. Really, really commendable considering that things were really going south on this team. They responded beautifully.
2: Yeah, I think that's a good way to put it. And obviously, you know, tonight, Bern, and we'll talk about this more on Redbird Rush Hour, but tonight is, if you're going to hold on to hope of hanging in there, they're 3.5 games out of the wild card, the third wild card, with three teams to catch. But the team in that spot is Philly. So this would be a good series to have a good series.
0: Yeah.
3: Well, they're going to – listen, I don't trust the Cardinals' offense just yet. And they get Andrew Painter, who was, you know, one of the Phillies' top pitching prospects. He's been up and down, but yeah, you know, the next two nights after that, or the next 2 days after that, they've got to take on two gorillas, basically Christopher Sanchez and Zach Wheeler. So those two games, those are really tough assignments. I'm not saying they can't win one of the two or whatever, but I'm just saying they better get this one tonight and then hope to get one of the final two.
2: Yeah, say tonight's important because the guy with us almost 7 ERA is the one you want to get, because the other two are two of the best pitchers in the National League.
0: Speaking of guys with high ERAs, we know we had to do it. Bern, what, I know you did a video on Libby. I've not seen it yet, but I'd love to hear about it.
3: Listen, long story short, and I could sit here and read, you know, 1,000 numbers where, and it would blow people away about just how bad Libitor is. I take no joy in saying that. But here's a guy that the Cardinals really, without any competition, just basically said, hey, this is our number one starter. Hey, this is our guy. You're basically declaring to the world that this is your best starting pitcher. Matthew Libitor has had a horrendous season. He's been horrendous, really, in his last 42 major league starts. And, you know, I've got all these things about where he's ranked in all these different categories. He's been a bottom five major league starting pitcher. Every statistical criteria you could use. Mm-hmm. The other thing is this year, when he was in the bullpen in 2024, he was lights out against left-handed hitters. This year, left-handed hitter, he can't even tame left-handed hitters, which is unusual for a left-handed pitcher. If you add up all the batters that he faced, it comes out to like 22. He's faced left-handed hitters for basically the equivalent of 22 2/3 innings. He's given up 7 home runs. He's given up 7 home runs and has an ERA of 7.71 against left-handed hitters. That is shockingly bad. That is shockingly bad. It's not just bad, it's shockingly bad. The other thing, we all know Busch Stadium protects pitchers very

0: very well. Libertor this season's got a higher ERA and a much higher home runs allowed rate at Busch Stadium compared to the road. So if you go to a StatsCast page, all you'll see is blue. You don't want to see blue. You want to see red. So there's 16 categories. There's only one where he is slightly above average, and that's his breaking balls. So, I mean, I don't know what else to say. It is what it is.
1: Let me ask you both the $64,000 question. In your opinion, if you had to bet your own $10, is Libertor off, or are we seeing, no, this is just who he is. This is his level.
0: It's who he is, and Wheels, I'm sorry to jump in, but let me finish this because I did all this research today. Because I was on X, I was asking some people, so like, well, you know, can't they change his pitch mix? Well, you know, and I'm not being a smart aleck, but he has a pretty good curveball and he has a pretty good slider. He does. They're both rated above average in terms of stuff plus and all that. His three different varieties of fastballs, the four seamer, the sinker, and the cutter, are absolutely awful. They're batting practice pitches, basically. So if you don't have one fastball that enables you to get hitters out at a reasonable rate, it's not a dominant rate, but just get them out enough. Where do you go from there? You can't pitch well without a fastball that works.
2: I've not understood this for a long time now, because as you pointed out, Bernie, this isn't just recent. This goes back to June of last year. So we're
0: 42 starts.
2: Right, which is you know, a season, for people that don't do the numbers, a season is 32, 33 starts. So this is a season and a third worth of starts. And I don't understand what they don't see. He has only had two instances this year in 23 starts where he has been good in back-to-back outings. Only happened twice, and it hasn't happened since early May. He only has five quality starts in 23 starts. And a quality start is just a 450 ERA. It's not even that good. He's only done that five. He has as many outings where he's out of the game in less than five innings than he does quality starts. And then you look at this weekend, he had his head straight up his butt. He's right. Not holding runners. They're just taking off left and right. You're not holding runners when Ivan Herrera is your catcher. You're not covering first base when you give up a ground ball to first base. I'm sorry. He needs to come out. And I don't buy the argument that he's got nothing left to learn in AAA. He's got plenty to work on. Maybe he doesn't have to prove it against AAA hitters, but he doesn't belong here right now. He's not doing his job, and this idea that Nolan Gorman can go down because he's not performing, but Matthew Libertor, what's the difference?
0: No, the double standards are appalling, quite frankly. There's no justification for the double standards. If you want to give a guy an opportunity, Matthew Libertor has had an opportunity for the last year and a half,
2: yeah,
0: and he's basically been getting walloped. Like if he were a boxer, they would have stopped the fight. They would have threw in the towel and they would have said, listen, we got to submit him to some kind of neurological testing because all he's doing is absorbing heavy punches and he doesn't have anything to punch the other team with.
2: It's crazy because every time he has a good start, it's like, oh, see, that's the guy we're looking for. Well, it's only happened one out of every seven starts or something. Like, what are we doing?
0: What the heck does poor Quinn Matthews have to do to get a spot in the rotation? You know, I don't get this. I've been very, very upbeat, continue to be very positive about Heim Bloom in this front office. But this is weird that they draw a line in the sand on this guy. Is it because Bloom was part of the front office in Tampa Bay that drafted Libertor?
2: I don't know.
0: I don't get it. I just simply don't get it. And despite this, here's the thing, because people are on X and they're like, well, I could tell you what's wrong with Libertor. You know, they got to fire the pitching coach. let me tell you something. Even with Libertor in the rotation as a tremendous liability, right? The Cardinals are a top 10 rotation in the major leagues.
2: Yeah. Yeah.
0: In a top five or six rotation in the National League since May the 1st. That's with Libertor.
2: Right.
0: So the solution is not to fire. It is not to fire the pitching coach, okay?
2: Yeah. Yeah, and that's with only one guy in the group having exceedingly good stuff, right? I mean, Dustin May is the guy that you would say, ooh, he's got big stuff. Because everybody else is getting by with coachable stuff, right? Pitch shapes and pitch selection and that kind of stuff. So that's stuff that's coachable. It's not like they're just, well, we got five guys throwing 100. That's not
0: that's
2: it.
0: Right.
2: You got guys throwing 91, 92, and you're winning with them, or at least they're performing.
0: You know, it's okay to hold players accountable.
2: Yeah.
0: You know, it's okay to do that.
2: Yeah, I don't understand, like, the hall pass that's going on here, because there's nothing. If you look at his own mental, he does not look like he's okay right now. And I don't mean, like, in a human way. I mean as a baseball player. He has no confidence, and there's a good reason for it, because he knows he's been awful. And when you watch a guy mentally check out like he did this weekend, this is the time to send him down, because he is struggling.
0: This was, to me, it's the last straw, because let's get back to what I said at the top.
2: Yeah,
0: the Cardinals had been down, right? They had really been losing a lot. And I'm sure it was tough to keep their morale, you know, totally high all the time. I'm sure there were some down moments emotionally, mentally for them. So this team decided, well, we're going to fight back. All right, let's go. Well, you know, not that they ever stopped fighting, but they just said, sucked it up. All right, trade deadline's behind us. This is our team. We're all here. Let's go. And they go out there. I mean, you win a series at Yankee Stadium, I think that's a big deal, especially given the discrepancy of the payrolls and discrepancy of the talent. And you come back to college. Then you come home and you beat Colorado. Okay. And so you have a game that you should have won Saturday, except he can't be bothered to cover first base. He can't in that third inning. He's hitting a guy. He threw a wild pitch. That was also the inning where he fell asleep, didn't cover first base. I'm sorry, man. And I'm not, I guess I can use the word hard ass. Okay. I just did. I'm not a hard ass, but at that point, that's it. That's it. He's got to come out of that rotation and do what you did. What is to be gained by keeping him up here to take repeated beatdowns? He needs to be put down there, not as a punishment, to let him regroup and reset. And work on things in the lab and have like a team of instructors diagnose them, try to give them a plan to get back, to get rolling again, just what they did with Gorman. And so what I don't understand is, why do they think that what we're seeing and what we will see, why do they think this is good for Matthew Liberatore?
1: Byrne, I love the fire. Tell us about Saliga, please.
0: I got the fire, my friend.
1: You got the fire.
0: Hey, Saliga Heating and Cooling has been taking care of St. Louis family since 1927. 100 years in business. 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
1: you guys about my friend Susan L. Ward. So when you're talking about divorce,

0: I take it very seriously. I have been divorced. I have done about 200 divorces as an attorney. And I hate the concept of like divorce parties. It's a sad thing, especially when there are children involved. And I have seen how you can take an already precarious position, because let's just be adults here. If you are seeing a divorce attorney, if you're going through a divorce, things aren't great between you and your spouse. But nothing will make them worse like a divorce. And many attorneys, I can say this now freely, many divorce attorneys will whip it up on purpose so that rather than being a $5,000 divorce, it's a $25,000 divorce. Susan L. Ward has been around the block. I've known her for 30 years and she was great back then. She does not do that ever. If you want to keep things amicable and you want to try to maybe mediate the case, she can oversee that. 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

0: Art Holliday is going to be here. He is finishing up his feature film, Johnny Be Good, about Johnny Johnson. It's always great to see Art. He and I go all the way back. On the show sheet, Rach says, we're late, but the YSL giveaway and work controversy. And the only thing I know what YSL means is Yves Saint Laurent. But knowing Rach, I thought, oh, it's something sexual. You know how she's always doing that to us, like, oh, TW5. And we're like, what's that supposed to mean? But no, it's Yves Saint Laurent. So what's going on?
1: Okay, so this went viral. I don't know if it was posted on Twitter or Reddit or what have you, but it has been discussed in every corner of the internet at this point. This man was at work. They were having a fancy raffle, and he won a YSL gift bag full of YSL makeup, which I would love to receive something like this. I think any woman mildly interested in makeup would be thrilled to receive this. But he gets it, and he immediately just gives it to his female coworker because she's standing right there. He's like, ah, here you go. Great job at work. He comes home and he tells his wife about it. And his wife is pretty upset. She's like, why wouldn't you bring that makeup bag home to me? Like, don't you think I would really like it? And then, of course, the internet is just completely melting down about it. It's either proof that he is the worst husband on the planet. He's cheating with the coworker. Who on earth would do something like this? But I have maybe a more relaxed take on the situation. I think sometimes guys are just kind of dumb.
2: Stop telling our secrets.
1: And I don't know that
0: she's going to need to be dealt with, boys.
1: I don't know that it registered to him, like, how great of a gift basket this was. Yes. Like, he just thought, like, oh, she would like it. Here you go. Here, you can have it.
2: I would not know that.
0: So he was, like, handed off the golf ball to a little kid.
2: Right, exactly.
1: I just disagree that this is, like, proof positive that he has always hated her and he wants a divorce and he will never do anything nice for her and she needs to leave him right now. It's like, no, but maybe he should buy her some nice YSL makeup to make up for it.
0: He did two

0: stupid things. The first stupid thing he did was give it to his coworker. He should have taken it home to his wife. The second stupid thing he did was he told his wife.
1: Yeah, you take that to the grave.
0: Yeah,
2: correct.

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At 3 o'clock, we have clouds, 90 degrees, feels like 101 downtown of the Arch. I'm Maria Aquino. Our top story, an on-air battle between ABC's Kira Phillips and HHS senior advisor Callie Means, who wanted to discuss the administration's new proposals to tighten oversight of additives on ultra-processed food. He seemed incensed, though, to receive questions about the nationwide outbreak of cyclosporiasis and salmonella, instead downplaying the outbreaks, which have sickened 20.

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2: Children do head back to school. A pediatric group that's based out of Illinois is recommending flu shots for all kids this season.
3: The American Academy of Pediatrics says all kids 6 months and older should receive this year's flu vaccine after last year the CDC removed its long-standing recommendation for the annual shot from its childhood vaccine guidance. This year, the pediatric organization says it's not waiting for federal guidelines, especially after nearly 200 children died from the flu during the 2025-26 flu season. A recent CDC study found the flu shot reduces the risk of kids and teens dying from the virus by 80%. The Illinois-based group recommends that children get the shot between now and the end of October.
2: It is 3:03 and time for a check of the St. Louis Business Index. Here's Stifel Senior Vice President for Investments, Kevin Montong. Good afternoon, Kevin.
4: Thanks, Maria. The markets finished or started the week, I should say, on a mostly negative tone, with the Dow losing 61 at 53,975. S&P was off 4 at 77.53. NASDAQ was negative 74 at 26,616. And the Bloomberg St. Louis Index was negative 10 at 17.55. Stocks to the upside, though, Centene gained 1.2% at 66.56. And AT&T was positive 1.1% at 24.07. Stocks to the downside, Energizer lost 2.9% at 21.92. And Pulse Holdings was off 3.1% at 76.23. Finally, Stifel up 0.7% at 83.68. This has been Kevin Montan, Senior Vice President of Investments at Stifel, member SIPC and the New York Stock Exchange. For more information on Stifel, please visit our website at stifel.com.
2: And a check of traffic at this hour. Just starting to see some volume build on all the highways right now. Look for a slowdown in the Metro East as you come across there at Illinois 111. It looks like you start to slow down when you hit around 255, and that's due to that ongoing construction work. As for southbound 270 drivers, just a normal volume starting to build now a little bit west of Olive. And at Manchester, they're still reporting that that ramp there is closed or at least has restrictions on it due to an earlier incident. And it's time for a check of our weather forecast. That extreme heat warning continues right on through Wednesday evening at 8 o'clock. Dave Murray has our forecast.
5: Steam it up on this Monday afternoon. Sunny skies, hot and humid. We should peak at about 98 degrees, well short of the record of 105. Tonight, clear skies, hazy, very warm, very humid, 79 for the overnight low. Tuesday, sunny, hot and humid, 96, the record 104 on Tuesday. Tuesday night, partly cloudy, warm and humid, 79, still hot and humid on Wednesday, 95, maybe an isolated thunderstorm, but a better chance of scattered showers and thunderstorm Thursday and Friday, and in turn, it's cool. Cooler in the 80s. From the Saliga Heating and Cooling Weather Center, I'm meteorologist Dave Murray on 104.1 FM, KMOX.
2: A lot of cloud cover, 90 degrees in St. Peter's, 90 in Florissant, and downtown of the Arch, it's 90 degrees, but feels like 101 degrees. I'm Maria Aquino, KMOX News.
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0: wondered at the very beginning, after someone suggested that Johnny might be a great topic for a documentary, if someone had whispered, oh, by the way, it might take 25 years, if my response would have been different.
1: You might have done something else. Yeah, that's something else.
2: Well, you don't get time in television to tell a story, so, you know.
1: Yeah.
0: Well, that's kind of what attracted me to long-form storytelling anyway. Most of my stories in TV news are between a minute 30 and occasionally 3:30.
1: Yeah.
0: And this allows you to do so much more and have so much more nuance and detail and history. And, you know, so it was kind of a no-brainer the more I thought about it, starting with the fact that Johnny was in the delivery room when rock and roll was born.
1: That's right.
0: That alone, that and the fact that he's in the Rock and Roll Hall of Fame, that's a great starting point.
1: Not only in the delivery room, he may have been the father or the mother, right? I mean, he was the guy. Art introduces to Ron.
0: So our Ron Waterman of Story Smart, our paths crossed years ago when Ron was the marketing director for the St. Louis Cardinals. And I started reading some of his blogs about his new company, Story Smart, and it was obvious that we were both chasing the same dream of being long-form storytellers. And we connected, and we had a few conversations to see if I was a good fit for him and he was a good fit for me. And now he and his company, Story Smart, are the executive producers of Johnny B. Goode, and he's going to help me drag this thing across the finish line.
1: Excellent.
2: Absolutely.
1: Yeah.
2: I told him, we were talking about the other day, there's certain parts of making a movie that aren't the real sexy part, right? The storytelling part. There's aspects that, involve spreadsheets and marketing and all of that kind of stuff. So we're going to do what we can to make sure that audiences see this story, because it really is an amazing story. I mean, to your point, he may have been one of the fathers of rock and roll.
1: Yeah.
2: And he hired Chuck Berry. Like, that's the big aha I had one of the first conversations you and I had. I was like, holy cow.
1: Yeah.
2: But for him hiring Chuck Berry, where would modern music be?
0: So I'll bet there's a lot of people listening right now that are fans of the movie Pulp Fiction, the Quentin Tarantino classic. And what's the most memorable scene in that movie? It's the twist contest, right? With Uma Thurman and John Travolta. What's playing? What are they dancing to? You Never Can Tell by Chuck Berry. Who's the piano player playing the solo while they're doing the Batman and all the, and the twist and all that? Most people who are fans of that movie have no idea who Johnny Johnson is, but they love that scene.
1: Yeah.
0: And Johnny is front and center with the vibe of that movie, of that particular iconic scene.
1: Yeah. So Chuck played it, but do you think originated with Johnny?
0: Well, that's the unanswered question. That's certainly what Keith Richards said in Hail, Hail, Rock and Roll.
1: What a movie.
0: I mean, that was a huge controversy when he said that, why are so many of those songs written in guitar keys instead of piano keys? For a musician, that's a smoking gun. Does it prove anything? It certainly makes you ask the question. And, one of the things that we try to address in this film is the gray area of songwriting.
1: Yeah.
0: Because depending on what musician you talk to and what band they're in, the criteria for getting credit for writing a song is different.
1: Amen.
0: And I had Ernie Isley from the Isley Brothers talked about it. He said in the Isley Brothers, everybody got songwriting credit because it kept the drama down. In other bands, it's melody and lyric, end of story.
1: Uh-huh.
0: In other bands, it's the melody and the lyric is the clay. You haven't made the statue yet.
1: Mm-hmm.
0: That's when you go in the recording studio.
1: Yeah.
0: And if someone comes up with a great part, David Sanborn is in that segment, Kirkwood's Own, right? The sax legend. And he talked about the fact that you take a song like My Girl and that bass line, boom, boom, boom, boom, boom, boom. That wasn't in the original music and lyric. That happened after the fact in the recording studio.
1: Yeah.
2: But it's what we remember.
0: It's exactly what we remember.
1: Yeah. I'm getting chills for real, just like thinking about that.
0: You know, there are so many storylines that I get to talk about in the same part of the film. You know, the song Wider Shade of Pale by Procol Harum. There's a very distinctive organ part that is associated with that song. Matthew Fisher was the organist. Years later, decades later, he sued the rest of the band for songwriting credit. In Great Britain, he won because there's no statute of limitations. Hmm. Here, the only reason Johnny's lawsuit didn't go to trial was not on the merits of the case, but because he waited too long.
1: Yeah, yeah. Liberty Liberty DeVito, Billy Joel's drummer, is kind of a pal of mine, and he really suffered and ended up suing Billy and losing for similar reasons. See, he wasn't the Johnny Johnson,
0: right?
1: But he felt like they were a band, because when you're young, you're a band, and then as you age, you're like, oh, okay, you get 17% of the you know. But yeah, I mean, it's the dirty laundry of music. Who's going to get paid?
2: Or any creative process, right?
1: Yes.
2: That involves collaboration, right? Like, but for all of the participants, you know, movies are like that, right?
1: Yeah.
2: Like, there's so many people that have to work their magic, put their craft into it, and the end result is this beautiful thing. Well, what if you didn't have a colorist on your film, right? Like, what if you didn't have somebody that did the graphics or the editing, right? Like, I mean, there's so many elements that come
1: Ron,
2: together.
1: Ron, how well did you know this story when you hooked up with Art?
2: Not well. I mean, over the years, I heard him talk about it. You know, candidly, I knew Chuck Berry, right? Like, but he and I reconnected actually through a mutual friend of ours and a filmmaker. And, you know, the more I learned about it, I was like, holy cow, this is a story that people need to see and know. Because the issues, like, as I've watched the rough cut, like, there really are two stories here. Like, there's the story of Johnny, but there's also this sticky, I mean, you're a lawyer, right? Yeah. Like, the creative legal aspect. I mean, that's a really relevant topic.
1: Yeah. Art, do you know, did Johnny die bitter?
0: No, Johnny was not a bitter person at all.
1: He didn't seem like it.
0: He was, I call him a humble genius. Johnny had zero interest in trying to impress you. I mean, I remember the very first conversation I had with him, Dave. When I approached Johnny and his wife, Frances, about the idea of doing a documentary, they invited me to their home. And I quickly realized that Frances was the gatekeeper. Mm. You know, if I didn't pass her test, I was dead in the water. But at one point in the conversation, I said to Johnny, if we work together on this, who are some of the people that I should talk to? And, you know, if you've ever been in Johnny's presence, he's got a very low voice, very monotone voice. He talks kind of slowly. And he was like, well, you might want to talk to Bonnie Raitt, and maybe you should talk to Eric Clapton, and you should probably talk to Keith Richards. And he just starts name dropping, and like, doesn't everybody know these people?
1: Sure. Right.
0: And so there's a whole list of people, and luckily a lot of them said yes.
1: Yeah.
0: But, and you know, at the time of the lawsuit, that was people around Johnny convincing him and kind of nudging him in that direction. That was not his idea. Mm-hmm. After Hail, Hail, Rock and Roll and Keith Richards came into his life and basically resurrected Johnny and put him out there again, because he insisted to Taylor Hackford, if there's anybody that deserves to be in this band, it's Johnny Johnson. And Johnny got rediscovered. Mm-hmm. I love what Eric Clapton said about Johnny's performance at the Fox Theater in 86. He said, for me, Johnny stole the show. He tore it up. And he did. And everybody's like, where's this guy been?
1: Yeah.
2: Where was he? Tell that story. Like, he was, a bus?
0: He was driving a senior citizen's bus to make a living. He wasn't even making, here's one of the greatest boogie-woogie and blues pianists ever. but he's not making a living
1: playing music
0: as a musician.
1: Yeah.
0: So there's kind of parallel stories that are happening in the mid 1980s. Keith Richards had a conversation with Ian Stewart, who was connected to the Rolling Stones. He did some recording with them and some other work. But Ian Stewart's role in this story is that he was a piano aficionado, and he was the one who told Keith Richards and Mick Jagger, that piano player with Chuck Berry that you admire so much, that's Johnny Johnson. And so that was the first time that Keith Richards heard Johnny's name. Mm-hmm. He'd heard the music. So fast forward to the mid-1980s. For some reason, Ian Stewart pulls Keith Richards aside and says, don't forget, Johnny Johnson's still alive and playing in St. Louis. You need to go find him. And Keith's looking at him like there was no context for that conversation. Mm-hmm. And Keith's like, what are you talking about? Well, not long after that, Taylor Hackford calls Keith Richards. Hey, I'm going to make this film about Chuck Berry turning 60, and I'd like you to be the music director and put together a band. And he immediately thought about that random conversation with Ian Stewart. So when I sat Keith Richards down at Electric Lady Studios in New York, Greenwich Village, and I said, knowing what you know now, what do you make of that strange conversation with Ian Stewart? And he thought for a moment and he said, Ian sent me to St. Louis to save Johnny.
1: Wow. Wow.
0: Okay, so there's that part of the story. When Richards insisted to Taylor Hackford that Johnny Johnson needs to be in this film, Hackford said, we don't even know if he's been playing. You think he still has it? And Keith Richards is like, he's Johnny Johnson. Of course he still has
1: it. You don't lose it.
0: So there's that part of the story. What no one knew was that a few months before Johnny got the invitation to be in the film, he was sitting in with a group of local musicians. And they took a break, and he very humbly got everybody together and said, hey, would you guys mind if I joined your band? And they're looking at each other like, you're Johnny Johnson. You can do whatever you want. And they, those musicians became the Johnny Johnson Band. And suddenly Johnny goes from playing very little to playing 3, 4, 5 nights a week. Well, nobody else knew that. So by the time Johnny started rehearsals at Berry Park in Wentzville with Eric Clapton and Keith Richards and Joey Spampinato and Steve Jordan, he was razor sharp.
1: That's great.
0: And he got to show that, yeah, indeed, he still had it. And that film changed the rest of his life.
1: Let's take a quick break and come back and talk some more. We're talking to Art Holliday and Ron Waterman about Johnny B. Goode, the movie about Johnny Johnson, upcoming. I'll say this before the break, though. Hail, Hail, Rock and Roll is a movie that if you can't call yourself a true musician if you haven't seen it. If you've ever been in a band or ever want to be in a band, watch this movie. It's one of the most awkward, dramatic, amazing movies ever made about music. Just unbelievable. When Keith Richards is in it and he's the voice of reason, like you need to see this movie. Tell you guys about Michael's Baths. This is the easiest live I do all day because to give credit where credit's due, our competition, Bath Fitter, 3-day kitchen and bath, have been advertising nationally for 10 years. They plowed the ground about remodeling bathrooms. Mike came along, you know, fortuitously about 10 years ago and said, I'm going to do this, but I'm going to do it locally. 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
1: Welcome back, guys. 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My friend Art Holliday is here. He's the director of Johnny Be Good about Johnny Johnson, who backed Chuck Berry, and many believe at least gave Chuck a lot of his ideas and inspiration for all the great music that he wrote, which led to rock and roll, right? Ron Waterman is the producer. Rach, I think you are in the position of a lot of people listening right now that you didn't know a lot about this, right?
15: I did not. And it's so interesting to hear you guys talk about this because, I mean, what a person that needs to be celebrated and needs to be recognized for their contributions. But then you wonder, like, how many other Johnny Johnsons out there were there that didn't get a chance to be showcased in this way? So I think it's really cool that you're doing this.
0: You know, that's an interesting point because there is a whole subgenre of music documentaries that has evolved over the last dozen years or so. Standing in the Shadows of Motown, 20 Feet from Stardom, The Wrecking Crew, Muscle Shoals. Those documentaries are about session musicians and sidemen and background singers who are the backbone of the music that we buy, but we don't know their names.
1: Yes.
0: And so there is an audience for that type of film, and that's exactly where Johnny B. Goode fits in, because most of the people listening to my voice have heard his piano playing, but they don't know his name.
1: Yeah. Mm-hmm. Yeah. It's a damn shame. So to make a movie, any movie, but especially something as expansive as this, you need time, you need talent, you need resources, you need money. And so you may be raising some here in the near future. How do people help?
0: So what I would say is, because I can't give all the details right now because we haven't worked them all out, but save the date on your calendar, October 16th. It's the 40th anniversary of the Fox Theater concerts that became the backbone of the movie, Hail, Hail, Rock and Roll. But for the purposes of my storytelling, that's the turning point of my film, because it changed Johnny's life. He got rediscovered. He started, he put a band together, started touring, and had a whole second career very late in life. What I would say is, while Ron and I and the rest of our team are working out all the details, is if you are interested in this story, and if you are interested in supporting this story, because ultimately it's not going to happen with a lot of community support. And I've already had experienced that over the years, so I think it's probably going to happen again. JJTheMovie.com is the website for the film. You can contact me directly. When it's time to make the big announcement, we have a huge email list. If you just go on there to the contact page, you can get in touch with me directly. I'll put you on our email list, and you'll know about the event that we're going to have celebrate St. Louis's music history, celebrate two of St. Louis's most accomplished musicians, Chuck Berry and Johnny Johnson, and try to figure out ways to pay for this film.
2: Yeah. We're going to raise some money.
1: Yeah. Sure. I hope this isn't a thorny issue to bring up on the air, but has the Chuck Berry family, do they have any issue with this? Are they salty at all about it? Shouldn't have asked. One question too many.
0: All I can tell you is that I met with Chuck Berry once.
1: Yeah.
0: And I explained that I was doing a film about Johnny Johnson, because Johnny actually introduced us. We went to Blueberry Hill. And, I said, I'm looking for three things. I'd like to interview you. I'd like to license your music. And I'd like for you and Johnny to play together and let me videotape it. So he gave me all of his contact information, and I left that meeting thinking, I think we made some progress. He made it clear subsequently that he was not a fan of this project. So I'll just leave it at that.
1: Yeah, yeah. So, Ron, 2028, you think?
2: 2028.
1: Okay.
2: Yeah. We have to put a flag in the ground and work towards that.
1: Yes.
2: What I've seen is an amazing story that can be told, and it's just a matter of, raising the funds to get us over that finish line. And we're not far.
1: Yeah.
2: Not far. I mean, this man, Art Holliday, has done an extraordinary job interviewing. I mean, he's got 110 hours worth of interviews,
1: Yeah. Like
2: with the who's who of music.
1: Yeah.
2: And all of those folks are like, this man is this amazing figure. And so we just need to translate that into the public.
1: Yeah, it's going to be a treasure.
15: I'm just looking at the website here, jjthemovie.com, and I'm looking at the merch store. I feel like this would probably be a great way if people wanted to contribute to. You guys have some really cool merchandise associated with
0: it. Well, thank you.
15: So, yeah,
0: thank
15: no
0: you.
15: Problem.
1: Check it out. Always good to see you. Love you, my brother. So I'll see you in a couple months.
0: Thank you for supporting Johnny B. Good. Thanks for being part of Team Johnny.
1: You bet. You got it. Nice to meet you, Ron.
2: Nice to meet you.
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27: Well, the highways aren't bad this afternoon. If you're traveling westbound on Highway 70, it's just a little slow at the 64 merge on out in Wentzville. Westbound 64 is wide open until you get to Lake St. Louis Boulevard. It's backed up from there to 70. Pretty typical. South 270 is not bad. There's a couple of slow spots from 64 to Manchester. Don't forget that westbound Manchester exit from South 270 is closed through Friday. So if you normally get off South 270 onto Manchester westbound, you need to go down to Doherty Ferry and either double back northbound or go west on Doherty Ferry to DePere Road or Barrett Station. The choice is yours. What you want to do with that. On the Illinois side, eastbound 64 backs up 157 to 159, and 5570 is kind of slow past 111. Eastbound 70 is slow between Salisbury and St. Louis Avenue downtown as well. I'm Roger Brand at the Michaels Flooring Outlet.com Traffic Center.
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0: Monday to everybody. So Art Holliday from KCK, he and I have been pals going all the way back. And man, I remember interviewing you. I don't even know what year it was, but when you just had the idea about the Johnny Johnson movie. That's way back at Emmett.
1: Well, it's 22 years and counting.
0: Wow.
1: And I've often

0: Dave Murray's weather is sponsored by Sandberg Phoenix Law Firm. I wasn't ready to do it, Dave. I had to fade out.
1: Oh, sorry.
0: Oh, it's okay. Here we go.
2: Guys, it's the last day of our grandson's visit, so can't be with you live today. But the work continues, and so does summertime. It is sunny, hot, and humid again on Tuesday. I think we hit about 97 degrees. It's not even close to a record, and the record Tuesday is a really old one. It's 104 from 1881. That is going to be safe again. Tuesday night, very warm, very humid, 90s for evening plans, 79. Wednesday, not a lot of change. There's a front to our north that's going to try to settle down over us, though it's going to be a real struggle, this particular front of this particular summer. So Wednesday's partly sunny, hot, and humid. Be a couple of spot thunderstorms around. 97 degrees will do it for the high again. Some spot thunderstorms Wednesday night. Thursday, the front, I think, is going to probably settle right over us. Partly sunny skies, but it's still hot and humid on Thursday with a few thunderstorms scattered about. 92 for the high on Thursday. So it's a little bit cooler, but it is still summertime. Still think we have a shot of temperatures in the upper 80s come Friday, though that's a long way off. It's going to be a real watcher with this front to see how much power it has to get through. It's going to try to break the dome of summer, but this one is going to be a bit of a struggle. Stay cool. Talk to you tomorrow.
1: Too bad Dave couldn't be on. I know he and Art worked together for years, so that would have been fun.
3: Yeah.
1: Unless they had beef, then it would have been really fun.
3: Dave's here stirring it up.
1: Just going at each other. What I can do now is I can text him and be like, hey, Art was on. He said you were a real jerk. And then Dave will be like, oh, Let me tell you something. Rach, I thought of you when I saw this story. I'm not sure how I feel about it. Dandelion is a cat, was found on the streets with severe anemia by volunteers at a cat sanctuary. And they found out that their therapy cat, Carrots, was a suitable match. Luckily, the transfusion helped stabilize the 11-year-old kitten, and now Dandelion is doing much better. Carrots is also blind. I feel bad for Carrots, who didn't know what was going on, and they just made her give a transfusion for the other cat.
0: Yeah, I feel ya. But, I mean, you know, she probably got to go to sleep, get some nice drugs. I think it's fine.
4: Yeah, Carrots don't know. Carrots can't even see.
0: It's really nice that she was able to do that for the new kit. You said an 11-month?
1: Week.
0: Okay. Oh. You said year.
4: Yeah. You did say 11-year-old kitten.
1: And I was like, yeah. No, 11 weeks.
3: I mean, I've heard of 11-year-old.
4: It's a big baby.
1: But yeah. It's a tiny little thing.
3: Yeah.
0: I have a new cat obsession on TikTok.
1: Yeah?
0: The cat's name is Tinker.
1: Yeah.
0: I actually sent a video to Andrew this morning. And Tinker's owner is an Australian woman. Uh-huh. And she's like, my darling, Tinker, come outside. And just the way she talks to her is so funny and cute. And then Tinker is very funny and cute. Highly recommend if you're able to find that on the old TikToks.
1: You guys seen the Zuckerberg yacht story?
0: Yes.
3: No.
1: So I think I even brought this up on the air last week. I'm not a big follower of billionaires. I'm not a big get mad at billionaires person like my good friend Kevin Wheeler.
3: Only the ones that act like jerks.
1: But I saw Zuckerberg's yacht and it just pissed me off. I'm just like, you shouldn't have that. I'm sorry. But while people are dying of starvation, you just shouldn't have it. I'm sorry.
4: Yeah.
1: And Rach, help me out with this story. I think what happened was his yacht was sailing without him or his wife. And saw a boat that was in distress and the people were stranded and they just kept going.
0: Yeah, they. So Meta is now saying that the crew of the Zuckerberg yacht did not hear the radio call to assist the boat. But previously, the story was that they basically ignored and declined the distress call.
1: Mm.
0: But now they're saying, like, we didn't hear it. We didn't hear. We were just.
1: Well, they probably don't have very good electronics on that yet.
3: Aren't there systems in place to make sure that you do hear that? Like, that's one of the laws of the sea, right? Like, you are bound to help a stranded vessel if you're in the area and your vessel is operating. I thought that was like maritime law.
0: Okay, I was wrong to say distress. Let me read this quote from Meta, which, as we know, they would never lie. They would never say anything.
1: They wouldn't spend it.
0: Mark and his family were not on board at the time of the incident.

0: accident. As the Coast Guard noted, the boat was not in distress, and by the time the crew reviewed the Coast Guard contact on a different radio channel from the one they were operating on, the assist was already underway. We're grateful all parties are safe. But a passenger on the cruise ship had said on social media that the authorities had radioed Zuckerberg's yacht and they repeatedly refused to respond. So it's really seeming like a he said, she said type thing.
1: Well, who stands to lose if the accusation is true? Well, I mean, obviously it's Zuckerberg. And if he wasn't there, it's not on him personally, but definitely on the crew, right? So which version of the story you think they're going to tell us?
2: Can I just stop you there? How long have we been working with Kevin? 2 years? 3 years? 3 years?
3: Almost 3 years.
2: You are an SNL skit or a Larry David episode. With the way I've never heard anyone in my life do the rhetorical question that's not a rhetorical question.
1: I'm actually leaving space for you guys to jump in and you never do. Y'all just like stare at me.
2: It's a rhetorical question.
0: When you do it, it's really hard to know, like,
2: right.
0: I don't know what to do with the rhetoricals. I'm like,
2: Because this has happened several times in the past. Kevin would go like, well, who stands to lose if this story is true?
0: I don't know.
2: And I'll wait like 2 seconds. I'll start to go, Zuckerberg? He's like, it's Zuckerberg! And I'm like, oh, I didn't know the timing. I don't know what to do.
3: You don't leave a lot of space for someone to jump in. Because you go like, who stands to benefit? Zuckerberg! And it's like, well, that's...
1: Well, if it was that quick...
3: Let me get my thoughts in order.
1: Hold on. If it was that quick, you guys wouldn't feel weird about it. You'd just be like, he's talking.
2: Right.
3: Yeah.
1: So there's a pause in there that's long enough for someone to say something.
2: Yes.
3: No, it's because the pause follows a question mark.
1: That's what happens after a question. You wait for someone to answer. And since I'm...
3: But it's not clear if you want us to answer.
1: Of course I do.
3: You've been speaking uninterrupted for like 2 full minutes, and then you ask a question and pause for 1.5 seconds.
1: This is the clash of two radio worlds. This is...
0: That's exactly what it is.
3: 100%.
1: This is a person who has been a solo host for a long time, and people that don't do it that way. And when I ask a question, one thing I, as a solo guy, silence is deadly. You cannot just stop talking. But in a group, you can. So when I do the pause and I don't hear an answer, my brain goes, you got to start talking again.
2: So just for
1: it's
2: all
1: a
2: this,
1: habit.
2: You would like an answer.
1: Of course.
2: Okay.
1: I mean, it's not like a demand. It's just throwing it out there. And in a solo host's brain, silence is not okay. So if there's no response, well, then you got to go. That's how the brain is wired from doing it that long.
2: Gotcha.
0: Can we go back to the story really
2: sure.
0: quickly? I'm actually going to do a horrible thing, and I'm going to side with Meta.
2: Wow.
0: I actually believe the crew of this yacht giving like an official like, yeah, we didn't hear it. I believe them over. Now I'm seeing the original report was just someone on the cruise who posted to social media. Like, how would they even know? If it's just a random cruise passenger and they're like, they have repeatedly ignored our calls. Like, what? I don't think I can't verify that. If it's just a random cruise passenger, it kind of seems like someone maybe just trying to get attention online.
2: And she loves billionaires.
0: That's not what I'm saying.
1: Hey, he wasn't even there.
0: I'm just saying, like, it does. Like, this wouldn't be a story if it was anyone else's yacht. If it was a billionaire whose name you didn't know, this would never show up.
1: Oh, no, it's definitely celebrity TMZ news.
0: Yeah.
1: Yeah, for sure.
2: You guys want to know what the throw up in The Exorcist was?
0: Corn.
3: Yeah, it was like...
0: Corn.
3: Was it corn?
0: Corn.
2: It was not corn.
3: Was it pea soup or something like that? It was some kind of a mixture of stuff, right?
2: Together, you and Kevin nailed it.
1: Oh.
2: It was a soup from a famous California restaurant called Pea Soup Anderson. Mixed with oatmeal.
1: Oh! Look at that.
0: You know they got a ton of that pea soup because someone on the crew liked it.
3: Mm-hmm.
0: And they were like, well, we'll get a bunch and we'll have that for lunch. And then whatever's left over, we'll just mix that with some oatmeal and that'll be the vomit.
3: He probably spilled it on the floor because he's an idiot. And then everybody was like, well, I guess we'll just have to make the movie around it.
0: Yeah, she was originally not going to throw up.
1: He just trips walking on set like, no! And they're like, hey. We just got to do a rewrite.
0: That would be pretty good. If we were shooting a movie and we were like, you know, I think we need some Capital Grille tenderloin sliders.
1: Yeah.
0: We're going to use that in a scene.
1: Yeah.
3: Like, we need some Capital Grille lobster mac for vomit.
0: Yeah. Like, how strange to use a specific restaurant's pea soup.
2: Yeah, they said it was superior to Campbell's.
1: In appearance? Right.
3: That's not hard to do. Because
1: I would imagine the flavor wouldn't matter if it's just being thrown onto
2: the floor. No, I think appearance, yeah. Okay. Right. I don't think they cared that Linda Blair liked it or not.
1: Linda.
0: Tinka.
2: Hey, Linda, come get your pea soup.
1: That's some hoose pup right there.
2: Something tells me they didn't care about Linda.
1: They call this a pea soup.
3: Linda going to eat this pea soup real good.
2: She is, and she's in trouble.
0: I thought I read something about this.
2: Yeah, she either had 150 or 250 like dogs.
3: Animal hoarding.
2: Oh, yeah.
0: That's sad.
2: But what I heard, because she and I met, and it was magic. What I heard was the dogs were very well taken care of. It wasn't like a kind of situation where like the Humane Society has to come and clean them up and stuff.
1: So she had a staff taking care of them and stuff?
2: Yeah.
1: Oh.
2: Yeah. It's more like an animal farm.
0: That's fine. There's no problems with that.
3: Yeah, nothing that bad ever happens at animal farms. Those dogs are unionizing.
2: Tell you guys about John Moriarty, E3 Wealth. You know the deal. If you need financial help at all, call John. He will either help you or he will direct you to a person who is better equipped to help you in your specific situation. And I mean that, and he means it. I know for a fact that if you own a business or you're an entrepreneur, that is what he loves to do. That is his subspecialty. Lots of people from the DGS have been reaching out to him and getting together. And here's kind of myself. I'm pretty good at doing this. 26 years of evidence that I at least have some idea how to do a radio show. But there are so many other things in life and that surround the show that I'm completely without talent to the point of being inept. And so I have these guys and I have my family and I have my friends and they fill in the gaps where I'm not good. It's absolutely possible that you are a savant at your business. You had a great idea. You're going to be the next Jeff Bezos, but you're not great at the financing. You're not great at the vision. You're not great. Maybe you need a little business coaching, fresh set of eyes to look at it. That's exactly what John does. It's real simple to meet him. Go to e3wealth.com, send him an email, give him a phone call and hook up.
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5: Well, if you're heading home on westbound Highway 70 this afternoon, you got a good run going all the way out into Wentzville. Eastbound 70 is just a little slower, sitting into 270. Westbound 64, seeing a little volume now from the Science Center headed out to McCausland. Of course, it's backed up Lake St. Louis Boulevard out to Highway 70. South 270, 64 down to Manchester is slow. Don't forget the exit from South 270 to westbound Manchester is closed now through Friday. So you'll have to go either east on Manchester or go down to Doherty Ferry and turn around or take Doherty Ferry west. The choice is yours what you want to do there. Westbound 44, the right lane's back up. Gary to 270. South 55 looks good. Delays on the Illinois side. Roadwork westbound 5570 backs up at 255 and it's heavy most of the way into 111. And eastbound 64, the usual delays 157 to 159. I'm Roger Brand at the Michaels Flooring Outlet.com Traffic Center.
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0: 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Top of the hour. Skip will be here. We'll be doing the Sweet 16 of sauces and condiments. That was our executive decision yesterday, me and Andrew. Mm-hmm. Rachel, want to do a couple headlines?
1: Yeah, let me get that pulled up here. I don't know why I said it like that. Sorry, I just wasn't expecting to do it. La, da, da, we're almost there. Okay, the Bank of America is splashing out $250 million a year on weight loss drugs for its staff.
2: No.
1: The CEO says we see a great impact on our employees, and we've always been about mental wellness and physical wellness.
0: Who's doing that?
1: Bank of America.
0: Oh, cool.
3: I mean, also, you would think it would have positive health outcomes.
0: Yeah.
3: Which could also reduce costs on healthcare.
2: Good.
1: Here's a local story real quick. Will Scharf, you guys remember him? He ran for Missouri Attorney General.
0: Yes. Mm-hmm.
1: He works for the White House. He had been staff secretary and head of the National Capital Planning Commission, but now he is going to work as White House counsel. The president named him White House counsel recently. So, Missouri boy.
0: I don't like that guy. And it's just that he's Trump's guy. He could be the nicest guy in the world. I mean, he's a douche, but I mean, he just is. Undeniably. He's a douche.
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3: Meta's AI app is seeing strong growth according to the latest data from Apptopia. In July, the Meta AI app saw the largest percentage point gain in daily users of any AI app. Apptopia says other apps in the AI market, including ChatGPT and Claude, were flat or down from June. However, Meta AI is seeing much less time spent on the app from users compared to the other apps. I'm Jason Brooks.
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7: Well, traveling on northbound 170 north of Airport Road, approaching Hanley up to 270. There's some slow traffic running through there right now. Westbound 70 still looks great. Eastbound 70, we had some slow traffic around our city. That looks better now as well. If you're headed home west on 64, you've got slow stuff from Kings Highway running out through McCausland. Eastbound 64, east of Mason into 270 slow. And out west, it's backed up. Westbound 64, west of Lake St. Louis Boulevard out to Highway 70. South 270, still just kind of slow from 64 most of the way down to Manchester. Again, the ramp from South 270 to Manchester Road westbound is closed now through Friday. You can go eastbound, but not westbound on Manchester. You'll have to go down to Doherty Ferry and turn around. South 270 is also slow from 44 down to Gravelly. Southbound 55 looks great from downtown all the way to Festus. Illinois side, you've got roadwork delays. Eastbound 64 approaching 157. It's backed up most of the way up the hill to 159, and westbound 5570 has slow pockets from 255 all the way through west of 111. I'm Roger Brand at the Michaels Flooring Outlet.com Traffic Center.
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8: At 4 o'clock, we have clouds, 92 degrees, feels like 105 downtown of the Arch. I'm Maria Kina, and for Michael Calhoun, President Trump signing an executive order recommending childhood measles, mumps, and rubella MMR vaccine be split into three separate shots. Public health experts have warned the separation could lead to an increased risk of children missing the shots and then contracting those diseases. ABC News medical correspondent Dr. Darian Sutton.
9: The American Academy of Pediatrics has stated that giving routine vaccinations simultaneously is safe and effective, and the adverse events as well as the negative side effects essentially from these vaccinations is comparable to giving them separately. So that inherently helps you to understand that giving a vaccination separately does not provide additional benefit to a patient, does not provide additional safety to a patient, and in many cases, it may make it more difficult to reach that routine vaccination status so that you can cover a child completely.
8: Major medical groups, including the American Academy of Pediatrics, say no studies show a link between vaccines and autism. And President Trump

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2: People's driving patterns, the 2300 spaces that are in Keener garages, pack up for Cardinals games and other major events, but many of those spots sit empty on regular weekdays, raising questions about just how much parking downtown is actually needed. Arch to Park Equity Fund CEO Dustin Allison says it comes down to balance.
3: I do think it's time for us to take a more holistic look at all the parking options that are available downtown. I think the answer is probably going to be both and, right? I think in some places we probably have, you know, maybe we're overparked in some places, and in other places we're probably underparked.
2: Allison tells KMOX's Total Information AM that adding apartments on top of those garages is not out of the question. And from the Saliga Heating and Cooling Weather Desk, the extreme heat warning continues through Wednesday night at 8 o'clock. Dave Murray has our forecast.
4: The summer steam bath continues for this evening and overnight. Partly to mostly clear, warm and humid, 79 for the low, but the city stays in the 80s. Tuesday, sunny, hot and humid, almost an instant replay, 97 for the high. Tuesday night, partly cloudy, warm and humid, 79. Wednesday, still summer, partly sunny, hot and humid, a couple of spot storms and 97. Still hot and humid on Thursday and 92. From the Saliga Heating and Cooling Weather Center, I'm meteorologist Dave Murray on 104.1 FM, KMOX.
2: Starting to see a couple of peaks of sunshine downtown. 92 degrees in St. Peter's, it's 92 in Florissant. Downtown of the Arch, 92, but it feels like 105 degrees. I'm Maria Aquina, KMOX News.
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0: It's lovely from inside. How is it out there?
1: Extremely humid.
0: Yeah.
1: Very. I think, I mean, it feels like it's going to rain, but I don't know. I don't know if it's in the forecast or not. But
0: it'd be nice.
1: It's not bright, bright sunny. I came out thinking bright sun, and it was, I don't know. But yeah. It didn't look like it's going to rain, but it feels like it. You know how I'm saying? It just feels like too much water in the air.
0: Yeah, Dave said 97 tomorrow, so.
1: Yeah. If it's 97 with this kind of air, it's going to be very miserable.
0: Rough.
1: Miserable.
0: Tell me you like this category.
1: I kind of did.
0: Oh, boy.
1: I don't know what to think because I got it last night, and I'm just getting in from a trip with my grandkids, okay? And so we weren't gone that long. We left Thursday morning, came back last night, and but I got a lot to do today, okay? So I looked at it and said, oh, okay, whatever, you know. Man, what? And this morning I'm just working, dragging, tired. And so I didn't even make my list till like 30 minutes ago.
0: Yeah.
1: So I love it when it's something I got to think through and try to figure it out. This was easy in that respect.
0: Yes.
1: So, but I think I got some deeper than first level
0: good
1: things.
0: Good.
1: But I don't know. It's all right.
0: So this is
1: didn't
0: the...
1: Didn't blow me away, but it didn't make me mad like half of them do.
0: I don't know why we're such good friends. Sweet 16 of best sauces and condiments. You have no idea the conversation Andrew and I had about whether to include them both. Like, we were going back and forth yesterday on our Sunday, like, well, cocktail sauce, you know, so.
1: Yeah, I can see that. I kind of thought that in my head that might be.
0: Yeah, start her off.
1: I'm going to go, here's the thing. This is the one question I had, whether you should be specific or not. And you'll see when I say this. This is what I'm going to say it, because I don't know, I don't think this is even exists anymore, but it should, and that is Mall's barbecue sauce.
2: Oh, it does.
1: Yeah, it does. I can't. I guess where I'm at doesn't have it in the thing. I love Mall's barbecue sauce, and I don't think other barbecue sauces come close when you're making my own sauce.
0: It's the only thing I use.

0: use on pork steaks.
1: Yeah, it's the best.
0: Yeah.
1: I don't understand why it's not, you know, like nationwide famous.
0: Yeah.
1: It's a local deal, and everybody has, oh, this is my barbecue, this is my barbecue. I'm telling you, that's good stuff right there. Yeah, you get it from the store, but give me some malls and a grill, and I'll make it just as good with this good St. Louis product.
0: Yeah. No, no argument there. Andrew.
2: I feel like people's opinion has shifted on this a bit over the years, mm-hmm. but I still love it. Chick-fil-A sauce.
0: Okay.
2: I just think it's great. I think it's the best thing to put with like chicken nuggets or whatever. I feel like ever since, maybe it was when they started putting it in grocery stores, but I feel like people are now like, ooh, basic.
3: I like it with fries.
2: It's great with fries.
1: I am a very big fan of Chick-fil-A, and I eat it with no sauce.
4: Hmm. Yeah, it's good that way.
1: I never get any sauce. No ketchup on it. No. Nothing.
0: I'm the same.
2: Yeah. It doesn't need it for sure.
1: Yeah.
0: Wheels.
4: Man, that torpedo is my first round pick.
0: What's that?
4: I was going to go with the Polynesian sauce from Chick-fil-A, but I think two Chick-fil-A sauces might be a bit much.
3: No, it's not.
0: We can do what we want.
4: All right, I'm doing it.
0: Okay.
4: That's my go-to.
0: Rach, which Chick-fil-A sauce do you like?
3: I do like their honey mustard,
1: hey!
3: But I am going to go with just some ranch, some nice buttermilk ranch.
4: There you go.
0: Very nice.
3: You know who has great ranch?
0: Hmm.
3: Cybergs.
0: Do they?
3: Yeah.
0: Best ranch I've ever had was back in the day. I don't think they do it anymore, but before it sold, Seamus McDaniels used to make their own ranch.
3: Yummy.
1: It was actually Mall's.
0: It was really good. I'm going to keep it simple. We'll start out simple, and I'll go buffalo. Buffalo sauce.
1: Right. Yeah.
0: Back to Skip.
3: From Chick-fil-A,
1: you know,
3: of course.
1: It's a good thing.
0: Yeah.
1: And the good thing about it is buffalo is so plentiful now that it's not as expensive. It's easy to kill buffalo and make
0: sure.
1: Your sauce.
0: Yeah.
2: When they were more, sort of, you know, repopulate.
1: They were endangered species, it was tougher. I'm going to go au jus.
0: Yeah.
2: Oh, good one.
1: Particularly, let me continue my love for St. Louis and say the Lion's Choice au jus is just the best. Really, really good stuff.
3: Getting hungry.
0: We just had them on the show last week.
4: The best.
0: And I didn't realize that they were St. Louis exclusive.
1: Only.
0: Yeah.
1: I tell people from other cities all the time, if you're visiting, we're not going to go out somewhere. You just get something quick. I said, if we go there, you will walk into your nearest Arby's, wherever you're at, and punch them in the mouth.
0: Yeah.
1: You will never have another roast beef sandwich.
0: Yeah.
1: You'll never have another roast beef sandwich in the country, again, as good as Lion's Choice.
0: Yeah. Andrew.
2: I'm going to say queso.
0: Okay.
4: Good call.
2: Give me that cheese.
1: Very good.
0: Yeah.
2: That white
1: stuff. Very good. Very good.
2: Give me that white stuff.
4: My go-to for a lot of things, but especially things like burgers, not just salads, but Thousand Island is amazing.
0: Yeah.
4: It's so good. It's good on chicken. It's good on everything.
0: I agree. I love
4: it. Grill up like a turkey and cheese sandwich and then use that to dip in there. Mm.
0: Rach?
3: I love a spicy brown mustard.
4: Oh, yeah.
2: That was my next one.
4: Yeah, good call.
1: Like a stone ground type thing?
3: Oh, yeah.
1: Yeah, I agree. That's what I...
4: The more
1: I
4: coarse, the better, too.
1: Yep.
0: I wish I did.
1: Agreed.
4: Yeah.
0: I don't.
4: Really?
3: You don't?
4: Oh, yeah. It's so good.
3: That's a little surprising, because you use regular mustard often.
0: I like mustard. I love honey mustard.
3: Okay.
0: But I'm just not big on the spicy mustard.
4: Okay.
0: Yeah. Which is the yellow sauce? Is it hollandaise or béarnaise?
2: Hollandaise.
0: Then. I love that on my steak. Or ketchup. South Roxana, man. Old habits die hard. Skip.
1: What about good old picante salsa?
4: Yeah.
0: Sure.
1: I mean, every Mexican restaurant's got its own. But you kind of have to say, you have to, like, specify picante sometimes, not because of the brand, but because sometimes they bring you out, a place will bring you out just a thing of Tabasco when you ask for hot sauce.
0: Hmm.
1: When I say hot sauce, I mean whatever the salsa that you put in your chips and stuff like that. You got to be.
4: Oh, I call that salsa.
0: So
1: yeah. Well, but the salsa, it doesn't have to. Usually, like when you're in Texas, if you say salsa, then you want stuff ground up in it.
4: Right, right.
1: If it doesn't have to, it could be a regular sauce for the dipping. It's whatever you do with that. So it's hard to say what you want it for. So
0: here's a tip for everyone out there. I don't know if they still do it. But remember, guys, we've been going to Rosalita's down.

0: downtown for years.
1: Yeah.
0: They have a great salsa.
1: They do.
0: But you can ask them for the special employee hot one. And it's really good.
2: Okay.
0: Really good. All Much right. hotter. I think tastes better. So check that out. Whose turn? I lost track.
3: I think it's Wheels. Or it's, no, it's Andrew's turn.
0: Andrew.
4: I will say Kewpie mayonnaise.
0: What?
1: What?
4: It is a Japanese brand of, well, it's more of a style of mayonnaise than a brand of mayonnaise, but I think that it is still the brand. But it's like, it's very creamy, it's very savory, it's made from egg yolks instead of egg whites.
0: You know that's going nowhere.
3: I no, like it. Going nowhere.
0: Since we've never heard of it. So
4: look, you can rank it last. I'm trying to put you guys on some game here, okay. Is what I'm trying to do.
1: He's just trying to help.
0: One of my submissions was yum yum sauce.
4: Uh-huh.
0: Is it like that?
4: Not at all. It's mayonnaise.
0: Okay. You guys hip to yum yum sauce?
5: Yes.
0: Like in a hibachi?
5: Yep.
0: Yeah.
5: Yep.
0: Wheels.
1: Tough call, but I got to go. Nobody's doing this yet. I want to see what it's going to do. Ketchup.
5: Yeah.
0: Sure.
5: I kept saying, should I say
1: that? Yeah, I know.
0: No, it's, yeah.
4: Ketchup sucks.
0: It's the working,
1: gotta be
0: the working man of condiments.
1: Yeah. Yeah. It's literally for everything.
0: Yeah.
1: Well, not everything, but a lot of things.
0: Now, ketchup is something, I love Heinz. I'm a Heinz man. I can have other things, but I can't get too far away from it.
5: Yeah.
0: If it gets too exotic.
1: What about the homemade ketchups at some burger places? You like
0: God,
1: those?
0: God, no.
1: Really?
0: No.
1: Oh, some of those are great.
0: To me, homemade ketchup is like homemade ice cream. It's thin and useless. Oh. So, yeah.
5: I think you should, Rachel, you should put that up and put it up in the bracket against catsup.
0: Yes. Catsup. It would be hard if you fell in love with someone and they were perfect except they said catsup.
1: Yeah, you'd be like,
3: I think of the episode of The Simpsons where Mr. Burns is poor.
0: Yes.
1: Yeah.
3: And he's at the store trying to decide. I also do want to say, yum yum sauce, the main ingredients is mayonnaise. So we can maybe find some common ground here.
0: Yeah, he got offended when I said no one's going to vote for him.
3: I'm just saying.
4: I'm just saying it is actual like mayonnaise.
3: It's very popular.
4: Yeah.
3: I have a ton of it at my apartment. I'm going to go with a nice crema.
4: Yeah.
3: You guys know what I'm talking about?
5: Uh-huh.
0: Yeah.
4: I think that one might be going nowhere, too.
3: I was just so funny. Skip goes,
4: We haven't had silence like that since Wheeler asked a question.
1: I know. See, now you guys know how it feels.
5: I enjoy crema on tacos very much.
3: Me too.
5: I think it goes great. It goes great.
3: There's a
4: Mexican place in Godfrey that gives you crema with the salsa. It's like salsa and crema at the same time.
0: Ooh.
4: Ooh, it's good. Like, not mixed, but like two different bowls.
0: I love to do that. I love to get queso and salsa and combine them.
1: See, the two of them are together.
5: Yeah.
0: Yes. Why isn't
1: But it's
0: got
1: to be a two to one, though. 2-1 queso, two queso, one part salsa.
5: I love
4: dinner sauce.
5: Yes. I put them in the separate bowls, and we're sharing it with the whole family. And I have my own bowl, and by the end of it, they're mixed, but it's just from the dipping.
0: Oh, yeah.
5: From the dipping residue, I've got a mixed one by the end.
0: I will go with the king of all sauces, tartar.
1: Yeah, good call.
3: Tartar.
1: That's a good one.
0: You don't like it?
4: I really don't. I wish I did because I've gotten a real taste for fish in the past few years.
0: Is it the pickles?
4: It's the pickles.
0: Okay.
4: Yeah.
0: Have you ever had a good pickle?
4: No. I think the ship has sailed for me. I wish it hadn't, but I just don't know if I'll ever be able to do it.
0: Yeah, fair enough.
3: One more.
0: Okay, Skip, it's yours.
5: Bolognese sauce.
0: There you go.
1: Hey.
0: I love a good bowl. I love to make a good bolognese.
3: Yeah.
0: Like a Sunday afternoon in the fall.
5: Brown up a bunch of burger meat.
0: Okay, Sweet 16 of best sauces and condiments. Mall's barbecue sauce versus spicy brown mustard.
5: Oh, man.
3: I know.
4: Ooh, that's tough.
3: I think I have to go Mall's on this
5: one. I gotta go Mall's.
4: I'm gonna say spicy brown.
1: Me too. I'm brown.
4: Make it a tie to Dave.
0: Mall's all the way, man.
1: I've only had Mall's once, I think. It's good, though.
4: It's super solid.
0: It's St. Louis.
1: Yeah, no, I mean, it's good. It's just, because the thing with barbecue sauce is it can be any kind of sauce you want. It's all different flavor profiles.
5: But here's the deal. Don't baste your barbecue. Mall it.
4: Kev, do you do a lot of pork steaks not being from here?
1: Never made one ever, and I think I've only had them once or twice.
0: Who did we just run into that hated pork steaks?
3: I think it was Wheels.
1: No, I don't hate them. I just don't get it. It's like a pork chop, right?
3: Well, because we talked about it with, I think, May.

0: Right, right.
1: Yeah.
2: Andrew might have been gone.
1: Yeah. Chick-fil-A sauce versus hollandaise sauce.
0: Oh, man. I got to go hollandaise, but that's close.
3: I think I'm going to say I do really like hollandaise on, like, Eggs Benny.
1: Yeah.
0: Yeah.
1: Hollandaise moves on.
4: Yeah, I'm going hollandaise.
1: Polynesian Chick-fil-A sauce versus picante salsa.
0: Well, this is going to lose.
3: Salsa. Polynesian.
4: Salsa.
1: Salsa. Yeah.
0: More useful.
2: Salsa wins.
4: Salsa.
1: Ranch versus Kewpie mayonnaise.
0: Ranch.
2: Ranch. Sorry, Andrew.
3: Well, I mean, when it's up against ranch.
4: The two things that I never, ever have. Ever.
1: No?
4: I've had them, but I don't. I mean, I'm not a ranch guy at all.
3: I think if you cut me, I would bleed ranch. I can't vote against ranch.
0: I mean, ranch is being exported to Europe now because they taste it in here. Like, this is amazing.
1: We will finish this when we come back. Tell you guys about my friend, attorney at law, Mark Cantor. As you can tell, the way I do my live endorsements for him is completely different from the way I do any other live endorsements. Not that I don't think that my other clients are important. I just think that it is critical to hire a good attorney when you or someone who you care about has been injured. I think there are a lot of lawyers out there who are very good at marketing, probably much better at advertising than they are at trying a case. 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
7: Well, we got road work delays on the Illinois side. This traffic reports the service of Huff Heating and Air Conditioning. Eastbound 64 backs up as per usual, approaching 157 all the way to 159. Westbound 5570 from 255 most of the way to 111 is heavy. And eastbound 5570, 203 midway into 111 is slow. Eastbound 44 downtown, heavy between the bridges. Eastbound 70, sort of slower, city into 270. Westbound 64, you've got heavy pockets from Kings Highway headed out through McCausland and Lake St. Louis Boulevard out to Highway 70. South 270, the exit to westbound Manchester is closed. Want to talk about our USPS Ground Advantage reliable route? You can get off and go eastbound on Manchester. That's still available. Or you can go south on 270 to Doherty Ferry. You can either turn around at Doherty Ferry and go back northbound to Manchester or take Doherty Ferry west to either DePere Road or Barrett Station to get back over to Manchester. Those are your reliable routes for that area. South 270, Big Bend through 44 is also kind of slow, and it looks like we have an incident eastbound 255 just east of the JB Bridge. Traffic's jamming on the Missouri side of the bridge. I'm Roger Brand in the MichaelsFlooringOutlet.com Traffic Center.
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0: of sauces and condiments. Buffalo sauce versus ketchup.
1: Ketchup. Ketchup.
2: I gotta go ketchup.
3: Buffalo.
2: Sorry, wow. Buffalo.
0: Gotta go. Gotta go ketchup. It's been so good to me.
1: Yeah. Yeah. It's been an everyday friend for many years.
0: Yeah. Here's an interesting matchup. Au jus versus crema.
1: Au jus. That's a good matchup,
2: au jus.
1: Though.
2: I love the crema, but it's gotta go.
4: That's almost my finals.
0: Why don't we dip more in au jus?
2: I think it's kind of a little bit of a thing to make, you know? Yeah. You don't buy a bottle of au jus.
1: Although,
2: you gotta get the drippings and...
1: Yeah.
0: I feel shamed by Rachel on that question.
2: No, dumbass. No, like, I'm just
0: dummy.
2: Saying, that's why.
4: Yeah.
0: Well, just pull au jus out of your butt and put it on tuna.
2: Tuna. Sounds kind of good, actually.
0: Queso versus tartar.
1: Queso may be the champion.
2: I could go tartar on this.
0: Tartar.
4: Queso. I'm going tartar on that.
2: Yes.
1: Oh, unreal.
2: Tartar heads.
0: Get in line.
4: Just listen, Andrew, here's the deal. Queso's good. There's all kinds. You go to a Mexican restaurant, there's all kinds of good stuff for your food. All kinds. You go eat fish, tartar. You got to do it. It's the most valuable. It's much more valuable of a sauce. You
0: have Remember to. Going to Long John Silver's as a kid, and they had the malted vinegar?
4: Yep.
0: That was funny.
4: They still do.
0: Thousand Island versus Bolognese.
1: Well, been a fun run, Thousand.
5: Bolognese.
1: I'll get those at Thousand.
4: Bolognese.
0: Bolo. Elite Eight. Malls barbecue sauce versus Hollandaise.
2: Malls.
1: Hollandaise.
4: Malls.
5: Malls.
0: Malls moves on. Salsa versus ranch.
1: Oh, my Lord.
2: Ranch.
1: Can we just mix them?
4: Salsa. They would. That would be.
1: I know it does. It works.
2: Ranch.
0: Ranch.
1: Ranch.
2: Okay, ranch wins.
4: Salsa.
0: Andrew.
5: Ranch.
0: Okay. I forgot you bleed ranch. ketchup versus au jus.
2: Ketchup.
1: Oh, no.
5: Au jus.
1: Au jus.
0: Au jus.
2: Au jus. Au jus moves on.
4: Thank goodness I didn't need to vote.
0: Tartar versus bolognese.
5: Bolognese.
4: Bolognese.
2: Bolognese.
4: Bolognese.
0: Tartar moves on.
4: Now, what kind of dinner would that be right there? What do you got?
0: I have Malls barbecue sauce, ranch, au jus, and bolognese.
4: All in a blender. Wouldn't that be great?
1: No.
2: we have 1 minute.
0: What do you think? Try and finish this, or you want to...
2: Let's do the final four, and we can do the finals on the other
0: Okay.
2: side.
0: Malls versus ranch.
4: Malls.
1: Ranch.
2: Ranch.
0: Ranch.
4: Oh. Can't believe
1: it. Tough one.
0: Au jus versus bolognese.
1: Au jus.
2: Bolognese.
0: Bolognese.
1: Oh, it's to skip. Tie.
4: To me.
1: Yeah.
4: Au jus.
1: Whoa!
0: All right. There's
1: your
0: finals.
1: You voted against your own.
4: They both were my own.
1: Oh, that's true. Good point.
0: Rachel, want to tell them about Lombardo?
2: Yeah, Lombardo is excited to introduce two brand new opportunities in St. Charles County. 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
8: At 4:30, we have clouds, 92 degrees. It feels like 105 downtown of the Arch. At least 111 people have been killed following a powerful 7.4 earthquake in Western Colombia. The president says that he has declared an emergency to expedite funding for recovery. President Trump, in an executive order, is calling for spacing out childhood vaccines into two separate medical visits and splitting the combined measles, mumps, and rubella, or MMR, vaccine into three different shots. No such individual vaccines are currently FDA approved or even available. And something health experts, including the American Academy of Pediatrics, say they do not support this and that there is no credible study showing a link between vaccines and autism. Taylor Fresh Foods, the parent company of Taylor Farms, voluntarily recalling some products that include jalapenos now because of worries about a salmonella contamination. Products were sold at Walmart, Kroger, and Whole Foods in some states. The announcement comes a few weeks after Taylor Farms recalled its iceberg lettuce products sourced from central Mexico because of a potential leak to a multi-state cyclospora outbreak that has sickened thousands of people. It has also killed two across the United States, including Missouri and Illinois. At 4:31, it's time for another update of the St. Louis Business Index. Here is Stifel Senior Vice President for Investments, Kevin Montan. Good afternoon, Kevin.
9: Thanks, Maria. The markets finished or started the week, I should say, on a mostly negative tone, with the Dow losing 61 at 53,975. S&P was off 4 at 77.53. NASDAQ was negative 74 at 26,616. And the Bloomberg St. Louis Index was negative 10 at 17.55. Stocks to the upside, though, Centene gained 1.2% at 66.56. And AT&T was positive 1.1% at 24.07. Stocks to the downside, Energizer lost 2.9% at 21.92. And Pulse Holdings was off 3.1% at 76.23. Finally, Stifel up 0.7% at 83.68. This has been Kevin Montan, Senior Vice President of Investments at Stifel, member SIPC and the New York Stock Exchange. For more information on Stifel, please visit our website at stifel.com.
8: From the Saliga Heating and Cooling Weather Desk, the extreme heat warning continues through Wednesday night at 8 o'clock tonight. Clear, only 82 degrees for a low in the city. Tomorrow, hot, humid, 97. Tuesday night, partly cloudy, warm and humid, with a low of only about 80 degrees once again. A little bit of sunshine out there right now. It is 92 degrees, but feels like 105. I'm Maria Aquina, and for Michael Calhoun, KMOX News.
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11: Well, this traffic report is a service of Scott Credit Union. If you're westbound on Highway 70, starting to see some slow traffic now. Goodfellow headed out through a Jennings Station, but after that, you're home free all the way to Wentzville. Westbound 64, Kings Highway out through McCausland is slow, and of course, Lake St. Louis Boulevard to 70, the usual delay. South 270 bogs down at 64 through Manchester. Again, the westbound Manchester exit from South 270 is closed now through Friday. Eastbound 270 starting to get a little more backed up approaching Telegraph. We had an incident east of the JB Bridge. It looks like it's cleared, but basically Telegraph midway into Route 3 Columbia. A lot of heavy traffic. South 55, there's a little slowdown approaching Highway Z. Downtown, eastbound 44, busy between the bridges. Eastbound 64, jams approaching 157, most of the way to 159. Westbound 5570, delays 255 through Black Lane. And eastbound, exchange to 111 on 5570. You got a couple of slow spots. I'm Roger Brand in the MichaelsFlooringOutlet.com Traffic Center.
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1: 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So for me, I needed to raise the testosterone levels. 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My therapy is not going to be the same as the next person that comes in or another person after that or the same as yours because it's tuned to what I need. 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So whether you're talking about TRT, medical weight loss options, and they get great prices on all of these things because Game Day Men's Health has their own pharmacy. You've got TRT, peptides, ED treatments, if that's what you're needing. Again, no matter what it is you're dealing with, weight room, bedroom, whatever, they have answers. 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I'm in my mid-50s. I feel like I did a decade ago because my body's running more like it did a decade ago. And you can get that same thing. All you need to do is set up the appointment. You'll get through the initial consultation that includes blood work in less than an hour and have answers that can get you on the right track. 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
0: Welcome back, guys. 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Sweet 16 brought to you by Weber Chevrolet. Sweet 16 of sauces and condiments. We're down to the finals. Before that, Skip, tell us how things are going at Weber.
4: Well, it's a dog days of summer, they all say, you know, and we've got promotion that we have decided to say we're going to go Labor Day savings starting August 1st through Labor Day weekend. We're going to try to sell a record amount for this time period, off to a pretty good start, but I wouldn't know, I wouldn't really think that at this point we're yet off to a record start looking at the pace. I mean, I got four different stores, it's hard to say, so I maybe should tabulate them together and see where that stands. But months always start slower. So if you look at our website, you'll see why what we're doing to you know, to get this going. But it's going to be a good thing. So if you if you're thinking about a new vehicle, when a store like ours, 124 years old, is going for a personal record for this time, you better believe you're going to get some good deals.
0: Take about 60 seconds here. What's your best advice for someone who's coming in to buy a car from you or anyone?
4: Well, I mean, most people have done a lot of research and they kind of already know. But I would say, tell us what you need. Even if you're thinking of something differently, let us say, you know, what that's what you want. Okay, that's cool. We'll look at that one. But also, have you looked at this to make sure? Because here's the thing. Only a house is a bigger purchase than a vehicle. So we don't see it as often as a lot of people do, but a lot of people. Buyer's remorse is a bad thing because you sign on the title. It all gets processed. I mean, there's not a way back. It's not, it's not, oh, these jeans don't fit. Can I return them? And so... I mean, we have a little bit more leniency than a lot of people, but there's sometimes there's certain, only certain things we can do once different steps have been made in registering these vehicles. So let us slow down just a little bit and go through everything, and then when you decide that's what you like and what you want, then we'll you already know our price on it, and give us a shot at your trade. And I mean, I think you'll be very very happy with it. So it's hard to say what the advice is because it's used to be way different. Before everything was out there, I'd say do your homework and here's how you do it and we'll show you our, you know, and we used to provide that homework for a lot of people. Now we don't really need to. Still, the one last thing is don't necessarily believe everything you read. There is still, as you and I both know, goofy pricing and very dishonest things still been going on.
0: Yeah. Finals of the Sweet 16 of Best Sauces and Condiments. Ranch versus au jus.
1: Yeah.
2: I gotta go ranch.
5: I'll say ranch, make it tight to Dave.
0: Oh, damn.
1: Dave.
0: Okay, let me talk it through. Au jus is more of a treat.
1: Yes.
0: No doubt about it.
1: A little more elite. Right.
0: But if I had au jus at my house and ranch at my house, ranch is getting used a lot more.
1: Yes.
4: Right.
0: But it's best.
4: There's lots of bad ranch dressings, though, too. Lots of bad.
0: Are there?
4: Sure. If you had five ranch dressings, are they all good? They're not all the same, you know?
0: Since it's best, I'll go au jus.
1: Yes.
0: Yeah.
1: The elitist win.
4: Come on, man. Lion's Choice
0: is not
4: elitist.
0: Big day for rich guys.
4: Lion's Choice isn't elitist. It's great.
1: No.
0: Kev, take a couple minutes and preview the Phillies series.
1: All right. So this is, again, it's keep in mind, it's relatively speaking. You know, the Cardinals are at 500 with 44 games left. They're 3.5 games out of the wild card, but there are three teams between them and the third wild card. Well, that third wild card right now is owned by the Phillies. So if you're entertaining hopes, it would be a nice thing to not have a terrible weekend. You know, like, it's because if you lose to the Phillies three times, you don't have to do much math. You're 6.5 behind them.
0: Yeah.
1: So you don't want that outcome, because that almost certainly erases any hope of hanging in there through September, even though that's a bit dramatic. That 6.5 number at this stage of the year would be damn near impossible to overcome. So I guess it would say it's important to get at least one, because that keeps you within no worse than 4.5. Mm-hmm. Not that making the playoffs is the be-all, end-all, but it would be nice for this group of guys to play September meaningful games. Even if you don't make it, that would be a good bonus for the young players.
0: Yeah.
1: Yeah.
4: We all understand we're rebuilding.
1: But yeah.
4: Yet, we always want to be in the playoff hunt.
1: Why not?
4: I cannot stand when people say, well, you're not going to win it all anyway, so who cares? You make a play. Let's build for the future. You can, yes, build for the future, but I'm still wanting at least one playoff game.
1: Yeah, and you're not building for 5 years from now.
4: Yeah.
1: You're building for a year or two from now. And maybe next year's not the year you're a World Series contender, but you should be better than this year. And in 2028, by then, it should be okay. Ready for business. A lot of these prospects are ready. We've got payroll room to spend on some players to bring in. That should be a year where you can, like, okay, we can legitimately contend.
0: Who are you most excited about on the team or in the minors whose name is not Weatherholt for the next 2 years?
2: 30 seconds.
1: Raniel Rodriguez.
0: That was easy.
1: Best hitter in the Cardinals system that they've developed since Albert.
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5: Well, we still got issues on the Illinois side. In fact, I'm not sure if this is a new crash, but we still got a problem on eastbound 255. A crash in the left lane east of the JB Bridge. The jam goes back to Telegraph on eastbound 255 right now. You've got a roadwork jam on eastbound 64, 157 to 159. Roadwork delays westbound 5570 from 255 to 111. Eastbound's not as bad. It's just a little slow at 203. Eastbound 70 looks like an incident near Goodfellow. A little backup there. It's actually... they're saying it's near Bercher now, so it's just east of Goodfellow. Westbound 64, Kings Highway out to McCausland's heavy. Lindbergh to Spady's a little slow and heavy again. Lake St. Louis Boulevard out to 70. Eastbound 64, east of Lindbergh to Big Bend's heavy. South 170 bogs down at the Parkway. South 270, 64 down to Manchester, and then 44 down to Gravois busy. Again, that Manchester westbound exit is closed from South 270 through Friday. I'm Roger Brand at the Michaels Flooring Outlet.com Traffic Center.
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18: Welcome back, guys. DGS on KMOX. My friend Art Holliday is here. He's the director of Johnny Be Good about Johnny Johnson, who backed Chuck Berry, and many believe at least gave Chuck a lot of his ideas and inspiration for all the great music that he wrote, which led to rock and roll, right? Ron Waterman is the producer. Rach, I think you are in the position of a lot of people listening right now that you didn't know a lot about this, right?
6: I did not. And it's so interesting to hear you guys talk about this because, I mean, what a person that needs to be celebrated and needs to be recognized for their contributions. But then you wonder, like, how many other Johnny Johnsons out there were there that didn't get a chance to be showcased in this way? So I think it's really cool that you're doing this.
19: You know, that's an interesting point because there is a whole subgenre of music documentaries that has evolved over the last dozen years or so. Standing in the Shadows of Motown, 20 Feet from Stardom, The Wrecking Crew, Muscle Shoals. Those documentaries are about session musicians and sidemen and background singers who are the backbone of the music that we buy, but we don't know their names.
20: Yes.
19: And so there's an audience for that type of film, and that's exactly where Johnny B. Good fits in, because most of the people listening to my voice have heard his piano playing, but they don't know his name.
20: Yeah.
18: It's a damn shame. So to make a movie, any movie, but especially something as expansive as this, you need time, you need talent, you need resources, you need money. And so you may be raising some here in the near future. How do people help?
19: So what I would say is, because I can't give all the details right now because we haven't worked them all out, but save the date on your calendar, October 16th. It's the 40th anniversary of the Fox Theater concerts that became the backbone of the movie, Hail, Hail, Rock and Roll. But for the purposes of my storytelling, that's the turning point of my film because it changed Johnny's life. He got rediscovered. He put a band together, started touring, and had a whole second career very late in life. What I would say is, while Ron and I and the rest of our team are working out all the details, is if you are interested in this story and if you are interested in supporting this story, because ultimately it's not going to happen with a lot of community support. And I've already had experienced that over the years. So I think it's probably going to happen again. JJTheMovie.com is the website for the film. You can contact me directly. When it's time to make the big announcement, we have a huge email list. If you just go on there to the contact page, you can get in touch with me directly. I'll put you on our email list, and you'll know about the event that we're going to have to celebrate St. Louis's music history, celebrate two of St. Louis's most accomplished musicians, Chuck Berry and Johnny Johnson, and try to figure out ways to pay for this film.
20: Yeah, we're going to raise some money.
18: Yeah. I hope this isn't a thorny issue to bring up on the air, but has the Chuck Berry family

0: Do they have any issue with this? Are they salty at all about it? Shouldn't have asked. No, I knew it. No. One question too many.
1: All I can tell you is that I met with Chuck Berry once.
0: Yeah.
1: And I explained that I was doing a film about Johnny Johnson, because Johnny actually introduced us. We went to Blueberry Hill. And, you know, I said, I'm looking for three things. I'd like to interview you. I'd like to license your music. And I'd like for you and Johnny to play together and let me videotape it. So he gave me all of his contact information, and I left that meeting thinking, oh, I think we made some progress. He made it clear subsequently that he was not a fan of this project. So I'll just leave it at that.
0: Yeah, yeah. So, Ron, 2028, you think?
2: 2028.
0: Okay.
2: Yeah. We have to put a flag in the ground and work towards that.
0: Yes.
2: I mean, what I've seen is an amazing story that can be told, and it's just a matter of, you know, raising the funds to get us over that finish line. And we're not far.
0: Yeah.
2: Not far. I mean, this man, Art Holliday, has done an extraordinary job interviewing. I mean, he's got 110 hours worth of interviews,
0: yeah,
2: like with the who's who of music.
0: Yeah.
2: And all of those folks are like, this man is this amazing figure. And so we just need to translate that into the public.
0: Yeah, it's going to be a treasure.
3: I'm just looking at the website here, jjthemovie.com, and I'm looking at the merch store. I feel like this would probably be a great way if people wanted to contribute to. You guys have some really cool merchandise associated with
1: this. Well, thank
3: you. Yeah, no problem.
0: Check it out. Always good to see you. Love me, love you, my brother. So I'll see you in a couple months.
1: Thank you for supporting Johnny B. Good. Thanks for being part of Team Johnny.
0: You bet. You got it. Nice to meet you, Ron.
2: Nice to meet you.
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5: Meta's AI app is seeing strong growth according to the latest data from Apptopia. In July, the Meta AI app saw the largest percentage point gain in daily users of any AI app. Apptopia says other apps in the AI market, including ChatGPT and Claude, were flat or down from June. However, Meta AI is seeing much less time spent on the app from users compared to the other apps. I'm Jason Brooks.
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9: Well, they're still working with a crash on eastbound 255 east of the JB Bridge. It was reportedly an overturned camper. Left lane is blocked. Traffic's jammed approaching Telegraph on eastbound 255. There's a crash eastbound 70 just east of Goodfellow as you get into the city. Lane blockage there. Traffic's jammed back between Bermuda and Lucas Hunt. On the Illinois side, eastbound 64 still bumper to bumper the whole way from 157 to 159. And westbound 5570 jams 255 midway into 111. On the Missouri side, eastbound 64 at McKnight looks like we have a crash. It's jammed at Lindbergh. Westbound 64. The Science Center headed out through McCausland's heavy. Still delays west of Lake St. Louis Boulevard out to Highway 70 in Wentzville. Southbound 270, 64 down to Manchester. Still slow again. The exit to get onto westbound Manchester is closed through Friday. You can go eastbound on Manchester or go south on 270 to Doherty Ferry to turn around. Other than that, the rest of these highways right now are looking pretty good. From the MichaelsFlooringOutlet.com Traffic Center.
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10: At 5 o'clock, we have clouds and 92 degrees, 93 degrees now. But it feels like 106 downtown at the Arch. I'm Maria Kina, in for Michael Calhoun. President Trump signing an executive order making recommendations about the childhood vaccine schedule for measles, mumps, and rubella MMR vaccine being split into three separate shots. Mr. Trump was asked about families who will not be able to afford the co-pays for those extra doctor visits.
11: Well, we're going to be working with them. We're going to work with the families, and we're going to make sure everything works out cost-wise.
10: Major medical groups, including the American Academy of Pediatrics, say no studies show that there's a link between vaccines and autism. And as children get ready to go back to school, a pediatric group based out of Illinois is recommending flu shots this season for all children.
11: The only one that has control of the Strait of Hormuz right now is the United States Navy. We have a blockade that's been infallible.
10: That's the president at that White House event today when he was asked about what is an estimate of time on when the Strait of Hormuz could open up. Let's listen to that response again.
11: The only one that has control of the Strait of Hormuz right now is the United States Navy. We have a blockade that's been infallible.
10: And as far as those vaccines in Illinois being given, that group is calling for all children to receive the flu vaccines. Well, after failing to pass an online sales tax, the question is if St. Louis County could now face raising property taxes.
1: Currently, the county tax is below the maximum allowed by around 20 cents per $100 in assessed value. Republicans like Councilman Dennis Hancock, also a candidate for county executive, don't believe this is a realistic option at this time.
6: It's simply not going to raise enough revenue to make really much of a difference.
1: Councilman Mike Archer says they need to wait until they receive a budget proposal from county.

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3: Heaven knows it doesn't feel like fall. The extreme heat warning continues in until Wednesday night at 8 o'clock. We'll finally start to see some relief when storms move in. Dave Murray has our forecast.
4: The summer steam bath continues for this evening and overnight. Partly to mostly clear, warm and humid. 79 for the low, but the city stays in the 80s. Tuesday, sunny, hot and humid. Almost an instant replay. 97 for the high. Tuesday night, partly cloudy, warm and humid. 79. Wednesday, still summer. Partly sunny, hot and humid. A couple of spot storms and 97. Still hot and humid on Thursday and 92. From the Saliga Heating and Cooling Weather Center, I'm meteorologist Dave Murray on 104.1 FM, KMOX.
3: And right now in St. Peter's, it is 91 degrees, 93 in Florissant. Downtown of the Arch, it's 93 degrees, but it feels like 106. I'm Maria Aquino, KMOX News.
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6: Well, game day traffic's brought to you by the all-new St. Louis Chrysler Dodge Jeep Ram, your friends in the car business. Got some trouble if you're coming in for the ball game on eastbound 64. Got a crash just east of McKnighty. EMS on scene. The two left lanes are blocked, and eastbound 64 is a solid jam between Spady and Lindbergh. Once you get past that point, though, you're fine. South 170 is just slow from the parkway down to 64. If you're coming in for the game on eastbound 70, we got an injury crash. This one's eastbound 70, Goodfellow lane blockage as well. Eastbound 70 is a solid jam at Bermuda. Illinois fans coming in, you've just got the roadwork delays. Westbound 5570, 255 about midway to 111, then you're clear across the Poplar. Other traffic, well, eastbound 64 backs up 157 to 159. Still have this crash and overturned camper. Left lane blocked. Eastbound 255 east of the JB Bridge. Traffic jams approaching Telegraph. Westbound 64 slow. Science Center out through McCausland and Lake St. Louis Boulevard out to Highway 70. South 270, 64 down to Manchester slow. Again, the exit from South 270 onto Manchester Road westbound is closed through Friday. Next update at 520 from the Michaels Flooring Outlet.com Traffic Center.
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11: Good to be with you on a Monday here on Redbird Rush Hour. Bernie Miklas, Matt Pauly, Kevin Wheeler with you hanging out for about 45 minutes. And then we'll get you ready for Cardinals pregame. 5:50 for the pregame show today. 6:45 first pitch against the Phillies. Boys, how we doing today?
12: Good. Another week. Cardinals had a good week last week with the trades and haven't won in two series. They've won five out of their last seven, so they got a little something going. I look forward to seeing what's going to become of them this week.
11: Yeah, I think it's a good way to start, Matt. That was a good week last week.
13: It was a very good week. Two series wins, and I don't want to hear from anybody who says, oh, well, it's just the Rockies, because the Cardinals have proven this year they can lose to anybody, and they can beat anybody, so I don't care. It would have been nice to sweep them, that game that they gave away on Saturday. Mm. That stings a little bit, but
11: did they give it away, or did a guy give it away?
13: A guy gave it away. I'm sure we're going to get to that at some point. But nobody's talking about it, and I'm not trying to lift up too much here. Mm. But this is kind of a big series here over the next 3 days. If the Cardinals win two out of three, or if they somehow found a way to sweep the Phillies, which is incredibly unlikely, if they did that, they'd be in a pretty good spot.
11: Yeah, they'd be in the third spot, or close to it anyway.

0: Close to it.
1: Yeah.
2: And then quickly you can stretch it out a little bit, because actually they're going to be playing the Phillies in six of their next 14 games.
0: Yeah.
2: Mm-hmm. You know, so even if the Cardinals win two out of three, let's say this time, you know, then they got to go to Wrigley Field for three. That Cincinnati series is, because it's five games, that's going to be kind of brutal. And then that three city trip ends in Philly. So this is going to be a really huge time for the Cardinals if they're clinging to any kind of playoff hopes. These next 14 games will be huge. And I know we've said that all year about every stretch.
0: Yeah.
2: But this is the latest big stretch.
0: It is. Yeah, I think so. Now, so there are a couple of things. Like, whether or not they make the playoffs, I think the three of us would agree, meaningful September games would be helpful for these guys, right?
1: Yeah.
0: Just getting acclimated to it and being able to, like, okay, you got to push to the finish. A lot of guys are doing this at the big league level for the first time. I think that would be great. To me, the only disaster this week is if you get swept. If you get swept, you're 6.5 games out of the third wild card. I mean, that's, you're not overcoming that, I wouldn't think, in 6 weeks. But if you just stay close to it, win 1-2, maybe sweep, then we can have that fun in September and maybe have this group of players figure some things out on the fly.
1: Yeah, I think there's value in that. I really do.
0: I do too.
1: And you don't have to. I keep bringing up the Reds from last year. Yeah, they may have gotten more value out of it playing some important games on the stretch than actually being in the playoffs, because they didn't get anything out of that. They're a disappointment this year. So. Yeah, I like, just keep things interesting. That's all I'm saying. Just keep things interesting.
0: Yeah, good call. Good call. And interesting to see, Byrne, a few guys wake up at the dish this week, too. I mean, Ivan Herrera's been on a tear now. What do you have, 7 hits in 2 days against the Rockies? It's good to see him waking up, because they need that top four going. Like, and Walker hitting a home run this weekend and maybe starting to get a little going. They need their top four to carry him, because the rest of the lineup just isn't going to.
2: Yeah, and I'm hoping what J.J. Weatherholt did yesterday, that was quite a game, man. 2 runs, 2 hits, yeah, 2 walks, 2 runs batted in, a 2-run double, 2-2-2-2-2, you know. I hope this gets him going, because Busch Stadium, as we've talked about a little bit, has been a very tough place for him this season. His road numbers are great. His home numbers, I think he's still trying to figure it out. But J.J. Weatherholt, I think that game proved yesterday – once again, we already knew it, but it just reminded us that he really is the engine of this offense. I mean, if he's really going well at the top, everything just kind of flows from there.
0: Yeah,
1: I'd agree. I would agree.
0: Yeah,
1: I think nothing controversial out of Bernie's mouth on that one. I mean, and let's like project that out. If Weatherholt's going to be that guy at the top of the order for the next 5, 6, 7 years, however long that extension was, and everything goes as Weatherholt goes, it's a good thing for him to start doing that right now. And there's still, with all due respect to what Ivan Herrera is doing right now, and it's been great to see, with all due respect to the overall consistency that we have seen from Alec Burleson from game one to where he's at right now, if there's a guy that I want at the plate where you have to have a hit to have something happen, even with his struggles, I think for me, that might be J.J. Weatherholt right now. He just seems to come through in those moments.
0: Yeah.
2: He's had really good high leverage moments. Even when he's struggling, he does well. High leverage situations, runners in scoring position, men on base, which is, you know, we always talk about runners in scoring position. Always. We beat it to death, which I understand. But doing well when there's just runners on base, period, is something that's really important, no matter where they are. And the Cardinals haven't been great in that area, but he's a guy that has been very good in that area. So he's a really important player. I thought it was interesting after yesterday when he was talking to the media after the game, he was talking about how, you know, batting leadoff, something he's never done before. He's still very much learning it. And, you know, he was joking, I think, you know, sometimes he like wants to go to Ollie and say, bat me second. Let me bat second. You know, so that's really cool. I mean, the guy's just such a great competitor. It's so much fun to watch, even when he's struggling.
0: Yeah, what's interesting, too, is, you know, we're starting to see a couple of the guys that struggled for a bit awaken a little. Like Nathan Church has been pretty good the last week or so. Blaze Jordan has had a decent week here. He's not playing as much, but he's still playing regularly. But who knows, maybe that's helping him. And picking the right matchups and the right spots to use him in. But it, you can see the overall offense. And I know August is a painfully small sample size, but at least there you can see, okay, teams slugging over 400 again. You know, you're starting to see a little more on base percentage, 350 on base. Again, it's very small sample size, but at least it's the right direction after a July that was pretty disturbing.
2: Yeah, definitely. And when you get Weatherholt and Herrera going and you get Walker going, all of a sudden you're 1, 2, 3, 4 is alive. And then you are just so much more capable of being formidable. So there was some of that over the weekend. There was some of that at Yankee Stadium.
0: Yeah.
2: They got to get those first 4 or 5 spots going again.
1: Yeah, look, the equation's really simple. Get good, consistent at-bats from your top four hitters, and then get one or two other guys who have a good game on any given day.
0: Yeah.
1: And if you get that, you're going to score a lot of runs, and you're going to win a lot of games. You don't need Nathan Church and Jose Fermin and Blaze Jordan and whoever else all to be on the same day. You just need one or two of those guys to come through as long as you are getting consistent at-bats from those top four.
0: Absolutely. And look, there's only so much change that's going to happen between now and the end of the year, right? I mean, we're going to get, at some point, one person's going to be called up here, right? I mean, maybe by as soon, right? We're getting close to the date. We're only about 5-6 days away from that barrier. It doesn't mean he's going to get called up that moment. He could. But it doesn't mean that he will, because some of it's going to have to do with what they're seeing in his at-bats at that time.
2: Yeah, I think so. And, you know, I think that we were talking about it with Tom Ackerman today on Gas House Gang. You know, they claim this outfielder Pereira for a reason. Yeah. There's some things they obviously like about him that intrigue them, which I can understand. But in order to take a look at him, I don't see how you bring by, if you're going to take a look at Pereira, and you got to at least take a good hard look. I don't see how there's room for Baez, pardon me, unless you're going to play him in center field or something. So that's why I used to think, well, he'll be ready. Baez will be ready for the start of this 3-city road trip beginning Friday. And he would still maintain his rookie eligibility. That shouldn't be a problem whatsoever. And they can manage it very easily. But if you also want to take a look at Pereira, well, I don't know. Is there enough room to do all of that right away? Or does maybe Baez wait until, or do they wait for Baez until they come home on August the 25th? Sorry about that.
0: Or do they even wait until you get to the 28th man?
1: No.
2: Yeah?
1: No, I don't think so. Look, I listened, and I know you did too, Bernie, because you were on right after him, and you guys commented on what Haim said about Matthew Liberatore when you were on with Tom on Sports on Sunday morning. I really listen hard to these interviews and try to read between the lines. And Haim threw zero cold water on the idea of Joshua Baez being up in the big leagues relatively soon. If they were thinking
0: that's a good point.
1: About delaying him much more, if they delay him a week to get a look at Pereira, okay, like,
0: sure.
1: Fine.
0: Yeah.
1: But no, they're... I would be, unless he just goes into a terrible slump at Memphis, based off what I'm hearing, they would be setting this fan base up for an extended thing if they weren't thinking about bringing him up fairly soon.
0: All right, we got a lot to do.
2: I agree.
0: We don't have a full show today, but we got to cover as much as we can between now and 5:45. So let's shift gears and get to the rotation coming up next. Obviously, Matthew Liberatore is a part of that in his meltdown. And I think that's a fair thing to call it. Saturday was a meltdown. Poor pitching, can't control the running game because you just brain farted. You're not covering first base. I think he's lost, and we'll talk a bit about that. You know, the possibility that Quinn Matthews could be here. Hunter Dobbins is going tonight. He's been really interesting, so we'll do some rotation talk when we come back. It's Bernie Miklas, Matt Pauly, Kevin Wheeler with you here on Redbird Rush Hour.
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2: Well, Game Day Traffic is a service of the all-new St. Louis Chrysler Dodge Jeep Ram, your friends in the car business. Some good news if you're coming in on 64. I mentioned in the last report we had that crash east of McKnight. They cleared it. Eastbound 64, though, has slow pockets. Mason to 270, Spady to Lindbergh, and McKnight into Big Bend. South 170 starts to bog down now at Del Mar. And they also cleared the crash we had eastbound 70 east to Goodfellow. Eastbound 70 just a little congested. Or first of all, approaching our city into 270, and then a brief delay at Lucas Hunt after that. As far as Illinois traffic, you have that slowdown westbound 55, 70, 255, midway into 111. Other delays, eastbound 64 backed up 157 to 159. Eastbound 255 still jammed approaching Telegraph across the JB Bridge. Left lane blocked east of the bridge for an overturned camper crash from earlier. Westbound 64 Kings Highway to Clayton Skinker is heavy. And after that, you've got slow traffic west of Lake St. Louis Boulevard out to 70. I'm Roger Brand in the Michaels Flooring Outlet.com Traffic Center.
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6: All right, Redbird Rush Hour on a Monday. Bernie Miklas, Matt Pauly, Kevin Wheeler with you here till 5:45. We have pregame with Matt at 5:50, and the ballgame is at 6:45 tonight. Game one between the Cards and the Phillies. Hunter Dobbins and Andrew Painter. Should be a good matchup. Painter's got great stuff, has not had great success this year. A lot of command issues and, you know, basically only a fastball that he's been able to throw for strikes, and they've been working on it. He's got stuff, but he doesn't have performance at this stage. On the topic of the rotation, Matt, you weren't with us, but Bernie and I talked quite a bit about Libby on DGS today. I know you did a big video on it today, too, Bernie.
7: Really good.
6: Yeah,
7: really
6: great
7: good. You
6: video.
7: Channeled your, like, inner Larry Merchant there with all the boxing references.
8: Yeah.
7: Very good.
8: Yeah, I know, man. That was, you know what? Like, I always do that, and I'm like, you know, dude, I talk to myself.
6: No, it was great.
8: I'm alone up here all day, so I talk to myself. Dude.
6: That was great.
8: To use all those boxing cliches, come on, man. Quit being a hack.
6: No, you nailed
8: then,
6: it, dude.
8: But then I said to myself, well, relax, Bernie, because after all, you know, you're getting up at 4:30 in the morning. So
6: yeah.
8: Sometimes you just got to grab what's easiest to run with when it comes to a metaphor.
6: Well, yeah. using that metaphor, you guys know the –

0: know the meme, right, from Rocky, where Apollo Creed's trainer is yelling, throw the damn towel. That was me Saturday watching that game. Yeah, throw the towel for Libby. He's done, man. I'm not saying he's done forever. He is cooked for 2026. His mind is not there because he's frustrated, and I'm sure he's pissed, and I'm sure he's confused. But he was so out to lunch mentally on Saturday, and that's not even counting the bad pitching. That's just forgetting, oh, there are base runners on base. I have the worst throwing catcher here, and I'm still not going to pay attention to these guys. And then not covering. Look, that Saturday tells me he needs a break. He needs a break. I don't see why this is hard. Bernie, you and I touched on it earlier.
1: Yeah.
0: I still don't understand why it's hard.
2: I want to hear Matt Pauly's take on it, because I think people know my take and your take by now. But no, listen, I will just say this, and I mean this from the bottom of my heart. I'm not being fake dramatic. I don't understand Chaim Bloom, Ollie Marmol, Dusty Blake, whoever's involved in this. I simply don't understand why they think that what has been going on with Matthew Liberatore is somehow helping him. If they truly cared about him, they wouldn't let him take constant beatings over and over and over again. You're not helping him by letting his confidence get slowly destroyed pitch by pitch. How is that good for him? No one will answer that question. No one.
3: I think their plan is getting in the way of them, like, just seeing what's in front of them, because they have this plan right now where they're going to start taking the foot off the pedal for Kyle Leahy. And that's a big thing for them right now. So whether it's skipping a start, whatever it might be, putting a guy in six-man rotation. So I think they view Quinn Matthews right now as being the guy that's going to come in to help this Kyle Leahy situation get figured out as they try to get him to the end of the season without risking injury by really increasing workload, which is a very legitimate thing. Yes. I am with them on the Kyle Leahy thing. You absolutely should do that. It'd be malpractice if you did not, especially maybe that you found somebody and Leahy's going to be good. You got to make sure that he can be healthy next year. So I'm not pushing back on that plan at all. My pushback comes in as, well, Quinn Matthews has to be available for that, so they're not going to be creative in something else to do to get Matthew Liberatore out of the rotation for the moment. And you touched on it a little bit in your video today. They've been very comfortable giving Bruce Zimmerman the start. They've been comfortable using Jared Schuster. You've got Bryson Motz there who you can make a starter again very quickly if you need to. There's other things that you can do, but I think right now this organization is hesitant about pulling Liberatore out because they're sticking to this other plan that connects Quinn Matthews to Kyle Leahy. Maybe I'm way off. Maybe I'm way off on this.
0: I think you're right.
3: I think that's part of what's going on.
0: I think you're right, but you're also burying your player. This isn't Miles Mikolas or Eric Fetty who are heading off into the sunset at the end of the year. This is a 26-year-old pitcher that you think you may still be able to make something out of. And that's, I'm so glad you said it the way that you did, Bernie, because my frustration is not with Liberatore. He's trying. And I was frustrated about the mental mistakes over the weekend.
1: Right.
0: But he's trying. I'm rooting for him. This isn't working in the same way that it wasn't working for Nolan Gorman. And if you have to get creative, as Matt pointed out, then get creative. Don't just keep running him into a brick wall.
2: You know, you go back 42 starts to last year, like May 30th of last year. 42 starts. He's in the bottom five, all major league pitchers, 200 innings over that time in ERA. This year, it's just as bad. It's worse because if you remember him in the bullpen in 2024, he just slapped left-handed batters around. He was great. I came up with a stat today. I couldn't believe my eyes. I suspected that left-handed hitters were doing a number on him. This guy is so far gone from where he was a couple of years ago, where he's defenseless against left-handed hitters. Mm-hmm. He has a 7.71 ERA against left-handed hitters, and in 22 and two-thirds innings of plate appearances by left-handed hitters, seven home runs in 22 and two-thirds, seven home runs by left-handed hitters, and a slugging percentage that's over 500. If he can, as a left-handed pitcher, if he can't, to some extent, neutralize left-handed batters, what are they doing here? What are they possibly thinking? He is broken, okay? He is broken, which means you got to fix him.
0: Yeah.
2: And the way and the place to do that is Memphis, where, like Gorman, I don't get the double standard. They did the right thing with Gorman. He was lost up here, totally lost. They realize, hey man, Memphis is a place because we got to start all over again, start from scratch, and build them back up. What's different with him and Libertor? What's different?
3: No, I mean, just positions. Yeah. Not to steal your entire video, Bernie, but what was it, 6 quality starts out of the last 42? Is that the number you dropped today on your video? That
0: sound right? I think it's 5 or 6 this year out of 23.
2: It's 5 this year,
0: yeah.
2: And it's 9 out of 42.
0: Jeez.
2: The last 42.
3: So if you're not giving your team a quality start, I mean, that speaks for – there's a number that we don't have to explain anymore. That tells you everything you need to know.
0: Right. And I think the problem that I have is we, like the three of us, but not just the three of us, a lot of people who talk about the Cardinals on a regular basis, we've been talking about this for more than a month. You could have made this move 4 weeks ago. He could be making progress by now. So that by the time you're dialing back on Leahy, he could be ready to come back and be better than he's been. And I know that's hindsight, but we were talking about it a month ago, at least, if not before that. All right, now it's time to calm down, boys. We got the news coming up next.
2: I think we all want Libertor to be really good.
0: Yes.
2: We're on his side.
0: Amen.
2: That's what I hate about this.
0: Totally agree. That's Bernie Miklas, Matt Pauly, Kevin Wheeler with you here. We'll get back to baseball coming up after the news.
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9: At 5:30, we have sunshine, 93 degrees, feels like 106 downtown at the Arts. 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A powerful 7.4 magnitude earthquake striking western Colombia, killing at least 111 people and damaging hundreds of buildings. Ukraine's drone forces could strike 7 times more targets in Crimea if Western funding came faster. That's according to the commander leading Ukraine's drone war. President Trump has signed an executive order calling for spacing out childhood vaccines against medical groups at guidance. And KMOX health editor Fred Bottomer has medical reaction to President Trump's decision.
10: Public health experts have warned the separation could lead to an increased risk of children missing the shots and getting those diseases. ABC News medical correspondent Dr. Darian Sutton says the move creates an obstacle to full protection.
11: The American Academy of Pediatrics has stated that giving routine vaccinations simultaneously is safe and effective, and the adverse events as well as the negative side effects, essentially, from these vaccinations is comparable to giving them separately. So that inherently helps you to understand that giving a vaccination separately does not provide additional benefit to a patient, does not provide additional safety to a patient. And in many cases, it may make it more difficult to reach that routine vaccination status so that you can cover a child completely.
10: Major medical groups, including the American Academy of Pediatrics, say no studies show a link between vaccines and autism.

0: Fred Bademer, KMOX News.
1: President Trump is scoffing at Iran's demands that the U.S. pay for devastation caused by 5 months of war. A spokesperson for Iran's foreign ministry stressed today that reopening the Strait of Hormuz is tied to reparations from the U.S. and other concessions. Mr. Trump responded on social media that he now demands that Iran pay for hundreds of American troops killed and wounded by Iran-backed militants over several decades. St. Louis police have released the name of the woman who is accused of causing a hoax Amber Alert issued overnight. The St. Louis Circuit Attorney has charged 25-year-old Brianna Mathis with knowingly making a false report that triggers an Amber Alert and making a false report. Well, the public hearing on data centers in St. Louis County is continuing at this hour. It's expected to go for a while. The public is now making comments following a presentation. And from the Saliga Heating and Cooling Weather Desk, the extreme heat warning continues through Wednesday night at 8 o'clock tonight. Clear, only a low of 82 in the city. Tomorrow, sunny, hot, and humid. Highs near 98 degrees. Tomorrow night, partly cloudy with a low of 80. Right now, it is 91 in St. Peter's, 93 in Florissant, and downtown at the Arch, it's 93 degrees, but feels like 106. I'm Maria Aquina. In for Michael Calhoun, KMOX News.
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13: The Game Day traffic is brought to you by the all-new St. Louis Chrysler Dodge Jeep Ram, your friends in the car business. If you're on eastbound Highway 64, it's doing better. There's still some slow traffic midway in from Mason to 270 and McKnight to Big Bend. South 170 backs up almost from Olive now down to 64. If you're coming in on eastbound 70, we have a crash that was on the shoulder near T.R. Hughes. T.R. Hughes into 79 is heavy. It's a little slow east of our city, Lindbergh into Cypress. There's some heavy traffic. And again, Salisbury to St. Louis Avenue, just a couple of brief delays there. For Illinois drivers, westbound 64, slow midspan on the Poplar coming into downtown as well. The other delays, eastbound 64 backed up 157 to 159. Eastbound 255 is still jammed approaching Telegraph across the JAB Bridge. A crash east of there between there and Route 3 Columbia blocking the left lane. Southbound 270, Clayton Road down to Manchester is busy. If you're on westbound 64, Science Center out through McCausland's kind of heavy. And then west of Lake St. Louis Boulevard out to 70 is slow. I'm Roger Brand at the MichaelsFlooringOutlet.com Traffic Center.
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17: Minutes left here on Redbird Rush Hour. Bernie Miklas, Matt Pauly, Kevin Wheeler with you here. What have we left out, guys? Anything we haven't gotten to yet that we need to get to today in advance of Game 1 against the Phillies?
15: Phillies don't have a very good record when it's not Sanchez, Wheeler, or Lizardo pitching.
17: Well, that's true.
5: And that's right. And their defense is brutal. Ooh. Especially after they realigned their whole defense to let Louis Rye play second base. It moved. Move their first baseman to third. No, what did they do? Their second baseman to third. Their third baseman to first.
17: Yep.
5: And they put Harper in right field. And I think they're the worst team in baseball in terms of defensive run save.
17: Yep.
5: So the Cardinals got to use their if these are going to be close games, the Cardinals got to play their usual great defense, and that'll really help them win a couple of these games.
17: Yeah.
15: I would say Harper went out on record and said they need to do something at the trade deadline. So
17: yeah,
15: they did something at the trade deadline and he got moved.
17: They did. Yeah. And one of the guys they got in that trade, they got reliever Caleb Killian. They just put him on the injured list today. So their bullpen's a little thinner than they would like it to be. I would say, like, one of the things that's most important about this weekend for the Cardinals' purposes, keep the Phillies in the ballpark. They live on home runs. They live on home runs. Schwarber and Harper, if they're not hitting home runs, they don't score very much. And their lineup is really like the Cardinals. It's very top-heavy, except that they've got Schwarber and Harper up there who are proven guys that do

0: year in and year out.
1: Cardinals starting pitchers have been superb this year, especially at Busch Stadium, of doing just that, keeping the ball in the yard, not allowing home runs. I think they have, since May 1st, they have the rotation as a group have the lowest home runs per nine innings rate in the entire major leagues.
0: That'll work. That's a good sign for the weekend.
2: Sets up for Dobbins, Pallante, Leahy. Now you see Sanchez and Wheeler in games two and three, respectively, but which makes tonight's game that much more important.
0: Yeah. Yeah. Bernie made that point earlier on DGS. I couldn't agree more, Bern. Like, this is a good one to get tonight. Not must, but it's a good one to get tonight.
1: Yeah. I would advise them to go get it. Yeah.
0: And I say we got 2 minutes, but, you know, quick thing on Hunter Dobbins. He's I think, been maybe even a little better than I thought he was going to be when they got him from the Red Sox. I know it's small sample. He hadn't pitched a lot, but he always seems to be in control. I would love to see a little more swing and miss, but the stuff really plays, and he does a really good job keeping the ball on the ground, which is a typical Cardinal trait.
1: Yeah, I mean, it's really too early for me to judge him because, again, they it's not like they put him in the rotation and say, you're there, right, and you're going to be there for months. I'd like to, but you know, he kind of fits the prototype that they have right now. You know, his strikeout rate's 21%. But he, you pointed it out, he has a huge ground ball rate. I don't know. I like him. Don't get me wrong. Yeah. I like him. But I just need to see more before I can have a better opinion of what to expect from him. Yeah. I like him, though.
2: I agree. I think his ceiling seems to be pretty darn high. I mean, there are moments where he, you think about what he did against the Angels in that one game, even his last time out against the Yankees, he two runs over 6 1/3, even against a struggling Yankees team. We'll take that. You will take that.
0: Yeah. Sure. Yeah. And again, maybe longer term, he looks like a fourth starter instead of a two or whatever. That's fine. That's not really the bigger issue here, is he's just a guy that maybe they can do some things with along the lines of what they've done with Pallante, where you make some tweaks as you go. Not enough time to have done that yet. But you make some tweaks as you go, and maybe you do get a few more of those things. You know, Pallante does get more swing and miss than he did a year or two ago. So hopefully they can keep on that direction. It's going to do it, boys. It goes fast when we have these short shows, man. It feels like a blink of the eye. Well, we've got Cardinals baseball coming your way. 5:50 for the pregame show, 6:45 for the first pitch. Of course, Matt's got you covered for the pre and the post game on that tonight. Boys, enjoy the game tonight. We'll do this again on Friday, and Matt, we'll talk to you tomorrow.
2: All right.
0: All right. Cardinals baseball next, right here on KMOX.
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2: After a good weekend against the Rockies, the Cardinals welcome in the Philadelphia Phillies, a team that they are jockeying with for wild card position as the two teams are going to open up a three-game series tonight. Welcome in to St. Louis Cardinals baseball. The voice of the Cardinals, John Rooney, on assignment. Ricky Horton, Mike Claiborne will have the call of the game. My name is Matt Pauly. We come your way from Busch Stadium as the Cardinals and the Phillies are in action tonight. As the matchup, pitching-wise, it's going to be Hunter Dobbins against Andrew Painter. More on that in just a moment, but it was an exciting game yesterday for the Cardinals as they were able to come away with a 7-4 victory. And before we go any further, let's relive yesterday's game. We will play today's replay featuring all the action from yesterday's contest.
16: Grounded to the middle, and it's handled by McGreevy. Goes to second for one, in and on to third to complete the double play. Next delivery is swung on and missed. Got him to chase a pitch out of the zone. And one strikeout for McGreevy. Pitch to Jordan. Hit on the ground. Right side. Base hit. That'll tie the game.
17: He swings and hits this one in the center field. The center fielder, Carrick, can't get there. It's off the wall. A run's going to score. And Mason Wynn drives in a run with two outs. RBI double.
16: Here's another pitch. Swing and a miss. And he's down on strikes. The next delivery is a swing and a miss. He got him to chase. Hard hit ball. Well struck. Deep right center field. And it's gone. Was worth waiting for. A home run by Alec Burleson deep into the bleachers in right center, his 19th of the year, RBI number 78, And it's 4-1 St. Louis.
17: Rule comes to the plate. Swing and a miss again, and he goes down on strikes. First pitch he sees, he swings and hits it down the left field line, and it is curving fair for a home run. And all of a sudden, Joe, we have a new ball game.
16: That is a rude greeting for George Soriano.
17: As Mason grounds one up the middle for a base hit.
18: There you go.
17: Pitch on the way, and Church lines one into left field. That's going to get down for a hit. Mason Wynn advances to second base, and here come the Cardinals with runners at first and second and nobody out. Swing and a fly ball in the center field. Garrick is there. He can't get it. Two runs are going to score. J.J. Weatherholt is driven in two. He's going to try and go for three. Here's the throw. He's in safely. Cardinals on top. As Ivan Herrera lines one in the left center field, that's going to get down for a hit. Another run crosses the plate for the Cardinals. And the Redbirds are now on top 7-4. Riley O'Brien comes to the plate. As the ball is popped up down the left field line, Herrera on the run. Makes the catch to end the ball game. Everson Pereira diving from the backhand to end the ball game with a dazzling catch. Redbirds win this one by a score of 7-4. What a way to end the ball game.
2: And that does bring us to tonight's game, Cardinals and Phillies. The Cardinals will have Hunter Dobbins on the mound this evening. He is 2-2 with a 3.60 ERA. That's a big difference. 3.60 ERA for Hunter Dobbins. He's been pretty good. Has pitched well recently, 6 3rd innings and a 2-0 loss to the Yankees in his previous start where he allowed 2 runs, 4 hits, and 3 walks to go along with 4 strikeouts. And he is officially a member of the rotation. Now it's going to be his 9th appearance and his 6th start of the year. He is set to be opposed by right-hand pitcher Andrew Painter, who is 1-8 with a 6.48 ERA. The Phillies have really had a hard time this year winning games not started by their top 3 guys, and that includes Painter, who does get the start in the series opener. He's been better in 2 starts since July 31st, allowing a combined 3 runs, 6 hits, and 4 walks to go with 10 strikeouts over 10 innings against Baltimore and Washington. He did leave the game against the Nationals after 4 innings because of hamstring tightness. In 16 career games, he has not only has he never faced off against the Cardinals, he has never faced off against anybody on the current roster for the Cardinals, so it's going to be brand new for all parties involved. One small roster move announced today, Nelson Velasquez, who was recently designated for assignment, he was claimed as the Houston Astros have claimed him, so he goes to the Astros, and we certainly wish Nelson best of luck moving forward with the Astros, who have been playing some pretty good baseball here recently, and like they generally are, they're certainly in the mix on the American League side of things. We'll take a break. When we come back, we'll hear from Cardinals manager Oliver Marmol. That's up in just a moment as we roll on with this edition of Ameren Total Access on the Cardinals Radio Network, powered by Graybar.
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1: Well, Oliver Marmol, yesterday was a little bit different from Saturday. Now, you had a lot of hits, couldn't score when you needed to. Yesterday, you had a lot of hits, and man, the timely hitting came through.
4: Yeah, timely hitting came through. We had some really big swings. Herrera had a good day. He's looking more like himself, which is really good to see. He's a big part of that lineup, and when he gets going, it's fun. Good swing by Walker as well. Got caught in center field, but he hit some other balls hard, and then JJ came through in a really big spot there, left on left. Drove in two to give us the lead, and then Riley able to come in and close it out.
1: And Burley also with the big home run.
4: Yeah, he leaned on that one pretty good. That went a long ways.
1: Oh, really long way. All right, now you move in Philadelphia. This is a team you haven't seen this year. They've been up and down, but right now they're a team that's in postseason play as far as a wild card. What have you been able to learn about them?
4: Yeah, it's a good group, man. We'll face some tough arms. They got some tough ones in the pen, tough arms in the rotation. They got some guys that can really swing it. They can beat you a lot of different ways. It's a really well put together team that's going to make a run here. So this will be a good matchup for us. I'm looking forward to seeing Dobbins against this heavy left-handed lineup today. And then the rest of our guys, just how they match up. But I'm excited about this one.
1: You mentioned Dobbins. He was good the other night against the Yankees, made a couple of mistakes that cost him, didn't get any run support. But he seems like he's fitting in very nicely with regard to being in the rotation.
4: He's done a really nice job, and the way he competes is awesome, man. Even in spring training, you can just tell there's a level of competitiveness to him that fits in well with what we're doing. And it's exciting to see him in the rotation now and settling in and moving forward. I'm looking forward to seeing how it plays out.
1: How does it impact him knowing he's going to be there every fifth day compared to going up and down as far as Memphis is concerned?
4: One, he can unpack. Which is helpful. But no, once you know you're going to get a little bit of a run at it, it allows you to game plan in a way where every pitch you're not living and dying by, and you know that this is part of the process, and you get to communicate more so with Dusty and the group and game plan in between outings as far as what it looks like, which when you're just popping up for one outing and then going back down as a spot starter, that's a lot more difficult.
1: All right, let's talk about your lineup. It's game one against the Phillies.
4: Yeah, you got JJ playing second, her DH and Burleson at first, Walker in right, Church in center, Wynn at short, Fermin in left, Crooks behind the plate, and Prieto at third.
1: Prieto gets his first hit tonight.
4: I mean, they robbed him of a bunt the other day, but yes.
1: It's going to be legit tonight.
4: Yes.
2: Everybody's calling their shot. There you go. Cesar Prieto is going to get a hit tonight. Thank you, Ollie. Thank you, Claves. 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
2: Pitcher Raniel Rodriguez, he is number one, and Joshua Baez, AAA outfielder, who we're likely to see here at the big leagues at some point before this season comes to an end. He is number two. Pitcher Liam Doyle at AA, number three. Alexander Frias, who they just recently acquired at the trade deadline, he's number four. Memphis catcher Leo Bernal, number five. Springfield pitcher Tanner Franklin, number six. Trevor Condon, who they just recently drafted, he spots in at the number seven spot. And then Joiker Fajardo, a pitcher who's right now at AA, number eight. Tegan Coons, a young pitcher in the Florida Complex League, he's number nine. And then AA outfielder Ty Pete, number 10. That is the 1 through 10, according to Baseball America. Let's take a break. When we come back, we'll go upstairs to go inside the park. It's Amber Total Access on the Cardinals Radio Network, powered by Graybar.
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14: We're inside the ballpark at Busch Stadium in St. Louis, home of the St. Louis Cardinals, along with Ricky Horton. I'm Mike Claiborne. The voice of the Cardinals, Ricky, is returning tomorrow.
15: How about
14: that'd
15: that?
14: Be a John Rooney.
15: Yeah, look forward to having John back, and he has been on assignment.
14: I can't wait to hear about his assignment.
15: Yeah, well, I think I can't either.

0: And I think his assignment the rest of the way is to call some Redbird winners, because the Cardinals starting to play a little bit better, winning four of their last six. So maybe he's coming back at just the right time.
1: So I think maybe I shared this story with you. We're in New York, and Aaron Boone, the manager of the New York Yankees, he and I are talking. We've known Booney forever. And so he's asking about different people. So he says, hey, how's John Rooney? And I said, John's fine. He's here. He said, just tell him one thing. I said, yeah, what is it? He said, that's a Redbird winner.
0: That's great. That's awesome.
1: So Booney pays attention to John and his great call.
0: Yeah, that's great.
1: And I kind of looked at him, and he just, you know, he had that little smirk about him. And, you know, and then he just said, that's my guy.
0: Yeah, that's awesome. So, yeah, well, John's been around the game a long, I think people know, but, you know, he had been a part of World Series in three different organizations. Really came up with the Twins. They went to the series.
1: Yep.
0: He ended up going to the White Sox, and they had the World Series in 2005 when they won. That was the best White Sox team of recent memory. And then the Cardinals the next year in 06. And, of course, we're celebrating that team and will be celebrating it as we move into the next homestand.
1: Well, let's talk about tonight and the opponent, the Philadelphia Phillies. Man, when you look at them up and down, it's a pretty good baseball team.
0: It is, and I've been saying today, I said one thing I feel like the Cardinals have to do a good job of not looking at the names on the back and playing those, because if you look at the stats between the two teams, the Cardinals pitch better, they hit better, and they field better than the Philadelphia Phillies. Just check the numbers. And now, one thing the Phillies do is
1: they slug
0: more, but they're in a different ballpark, and they're not slugging a ton more than the Cardinals either. I mean, it really is not this great, you know, David and Goliath moment. And I think if you think that way, Claves, I think you go into a series thinking, boy, I'm not sure we can handle these big-name guys.
1: I agree with you, Andy. When you're a young team, that's what you really have to be careful of, making sure that that's just focus on the name on the front.
0: Yeah.
1: I recall the great Scott Mellenby, former St. Louis Blue, who was traded over to St. Louis in that era where the Detroit Red Wings were like, the best team in the game, and everybody was enamored with the names on the back of the jerseys. And a media person asked him about the Red Wings, and he just looked at him and said, what do you want me to do, go over and ask him for their bleeping autographs?
0: Well, we're not doing that with the Phillies either.
1: No, they're not good.
0: Now, let's say this. The Phillies do have a couple of weapons in their rotation. Again, their starting staff collectively is got a higher ERA than the Cardinals do. You might say, well, that's pitching.
1: Well,
0: in
1: one
0: that ballpark
1: of the reasons why is the guy that's pitching tonight, Andrew Painter's
0: got
1: a pretty lofty one.
0: But they've got some other good starters.
1: But Wheeler and the other guy, Sanchez, we're going to see both of them before this is over with. So you're going to see good pitching. But, you know, one of the other things for our listeners and even fans who are coming down, they have some players that I pay attention to. I love how Kyle Schwarber approaches the game offensively.
0: Yeah.
1: Because he can lead your league in hits, strikeouts and walks, and he can hit you 40 home runs along the way.
0: Yeah.
1: And Luis Arraez, as good of a singles hitter as you're ever going to see.
0: He's a good singles hitter. I just noticed something about Arraez, too, and you're right, polar opposites in some ways, because Arraez is not going to strike out. He's going to be the guy that hits 10 foul balls down the left field line the way Tony Gwynn used to, and we've been seeing a lot of players like that. But I did notice that Arraez has more doubles than anybody on the Phillies team, and he has more triples than he has seven of those. So if you think about John Mabry always used to say, don't forget about doubles and triples as power numbers, because that now you're talking about multiple bases, and he also has the ability to steal a bag, too. So I feel like he's not a power hitter, for sure, but I think he's got more damage in him than most people think.
1: He is an offensive impact.
0: He is, 100%.
1: And he is a good player, and we're going to have a chance to see him for three games as the Philadelphia Phillies are in town to take on the Cardinals. This is going to be a fun series. Hunter Dobbins, I'm anxious to see.
0: Yeah.
1: He made two mistakes in New York, and it cost him. Cardinals didn't score any runs, but he has a no fear factor that I like. He's not intimidated by who he's facing.
0: His confidence is very high. You can see that. He kind of just exudes that when you talk to him. He's a guy that knows who he is and knows what he wants to do. And again, avoiding the mistakes, you could take a bunch of Cardinal pitchers and say they're going to have a good day today if they avoid making mistakes. And there's several guys that have had issues with that when they don't pitch well, and if they avoid the mistakes, they do. And that's kind of the way the game is. I mean, especially against a lineup like the Phillies, you don't want to be giving them any extra runs.
1: He's Ricky Horton.

0: I'm Mike Claiborne for the voice of the Cardinals, John Rooney. We are, and he will be, inside the ballpark.
1: Very good. 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
12: Philadelphia Phillies are in town. It's always great to see my good buddy Tom. How are you, sir? Tom McCarthy, it's good to have you in town.
13: Mike, I'm doing great. We're looking forward to seeing you guys. We got you a couple times in the next few weeks.
12: I know. We wait until August to see you guys. The schedule is just really, that's another story for another day. So tell me about your ball club, because I see the names. It's a very impressive list, but how are you guys playing?
13: So we're kind of up and down right now. I mean, we're in one of those modes that we hit sometimes and we don't hit the other times. And it's, we have a lot of talent. We definitely have that. Luis Arraez, the addition of him for the All-Star break has been great, you know, and I know he struck out a couple times, which he hadn't done prior to getting here, but he's been really good. And Don's kind of put him in a funky spot. He's put him in the cleanup spot instead of at the top of the order, and that's partly to protect Harper. Harper's a little banged up. That's why he's DHing in game one of this series, and Schwarber's playing first base, which he hasn't done that often, but he's done it twice now in the last few days. But we've got talent, and it's just we've been scuffling a little bit with runners in scoring position recently, but I think every team goes through that, and then we can reel off 10 straight wins and not blink.
12: So if there's an Achilles heel with this team, what might it be?
13: I think it's the bullpen right now. I think realistically we have one of the best closers in the game, but we have trouble getting to him with a lead. So that's probably the biggest thing, is that we just have difficulty. I think our bullpen's overused right now. Our starters, which have been really good, the top three, Lizardo's been unbelievable, Zach Wheeler and Christopher Sanchez. Zach and Christopher have hit a little bit of a speed bump the last couple starts. And our four and five guys, Aaron Nola and tonight's starter, Andrew Painter, you know, they've struggled to get deep into games consistently. Aaron's been better lately, but that's put a little bit of a burden on the bullpen.
0: You know, it's been the same with the Cardinals, where the starters have given you good six innings. That seventh inning rolls around, there's a bump in the road,
13: yep.
0: And then all of a sudden you're playing catch-up. The closing has been pretty consistent, but it seems like that's a trend we see around baseball now.
13: You know, they talk about baseball expanding and having two more teams, and I don't know where they're going to find the pitching. And it's, you know, it's not a knock on how hard these guys try. I mean, everybody tries hard. And you know what? And it's not a knock about some of their personalities. They're nice guys. And, you know, I had a whole football coach who told me they're nice guys. Take them canoeing. You know, they can't play. But in a lot of ways, that's one of the burdens that baseball will face in the next few years, is they don't have the pitchers or the ability to develop pitchers the right way to let them be able to go deeper into games if they're a starter, or use more than 3 days in a row if they're a reliever.
0: Yeah, I think one of the things they should do is give everybody an off day, either on Monday or Thursday, to help save some of these pitchers. And because you can either use it for a makeup day, for a rainout, or you can have an extra day of rest for some of these guys. But I agree with you. There's not enough pitching, and there's not enough patience to develop pitching.
13: You know, there's guys that are being rushed to the big leagues. And it's even offensive players, too, and they're developing in the big leagues. Some organizations can handle that. Others, they can't. We're one of those, I think, that can handle it. But when you get a little bit of a rut like we have right now, it's difficult to find the right pieces to then get you to your closer.
0: Well, we're going to see a lot of each other over the next week so let's have a good time.
13: All right, Mike. Thanks, buddy.
1: All right, very good. Always good to hear from Tom. Thanks, Claves. Appreciate that. This is Amber Total Access on the Cardinals Radio Network, powered by Graybar.
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0: Ameren Total Access continues here across the Cardinals Radio Network. Yesterday in a win against the Rockies, Riley O'Brien picked up the save. He is now 29 of 34 in save opportunities, and he has not given up a run in his last seven outings, and he has only given up a run in an outing once since the calendar turned to July. So he's been pretty good, just had a great start to the season, kind of had a lull and then has come back around. Of course, he was an all-star this year, and rightfully so. I got the chance to talk with him as we do go inside the clubhouse built by Window Nation. And he was somebody whose name did come up during the trade deadline being rumored about. And he said going through that process and hearing his name on occasion was not easy. And it's something that he's certainly glad that he did not get moved.
3: Yeah, it's tough for sure. I know my name wasn't necessarily the highest on the list of potential trades, but I know it was thrown out there, and you know, I love it here. I wanted to stay, but I know it's a business, so it was a stressful week or so, but yeah, I'm grateful to still be here.
0: I mentioned earlier his numbers and how he had a tough period. In the month of May, he had a 6.30 ERA. In the month of June, 5.40. And then it's been really, really good in all the months after. He takes pride in the fact that he was able to go through the process of getting better as the season has gone along.
3: Definitely more proud about kind of being able to get out of some of the slumps versus kind of like total numbers and stuff. I still haven't really reflected on that. But I would say, yeah, I'm proud of. There was definitely some stretches where things weren't going well, and I think they could have spiraled and gotten out of control, but I was able to kind of just get back to myself, and I think that's one of the biggest parts in this game is, you know, you're not always going to be perfect every time. It's how you can get out of those valleys. So yeah, I've been proud of how I've handled that this year.
0: And when you're going through that process, you kind of learn about yourself, you learn about your body, you learn about what it takes to be successful, and that entire process was something that he was glad to be able to go through.
3: I think being able to come out of those situations just shows that, you know, I can handle it and I can get out of it too. Yeah, it's hard to get out of some of those situations, but I think just sticking to my process, trusting myself, and then going through it just gives me more confidence going forward.
0: That is Riley O'Brien, Cardinals all-star closer. 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One more break, we'll come back, we'll go around baseball, and then we'll get you ready for the Cardinals and the Phillies tonight. 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
5: Cardinals, Phillies tonight. These teams are going to see a lot of each other over the next week or so, and that could be impactful for the Cardinals, and maybe they're catching the Phillies at a good time. We'll see. Famous last words, I guess you could say. The Phillies are just 7-11 in their last 18 contests, dating back to July 21st. That's tied for the seventh worst in Major League Baseball in that span, as they're trying to cling to a wild card spot. While the Cardinals, they've won five of their last seven games, although previous to that, they lost 12 of their previous 15. So both these teams are kind of in an odd spot right now in terms of just them playing a lot against each other. With just 3.5 games separating them in the NL wildcard standings, the Cardinals and Phillies will play 6 games against each other over their next 14 games. They're going to play 3 games at Citizens Bank Park on August 21st, 22nd, and 23rd. Last year, the two teams had concluded their season series by May 14th, and now this year, they're not playing each other until August. St. Louis took 4 of 6 last year, winning 2 of 3 at Busch and also winning 2 of 3 at Citizens Bank Park. So this is an impactful period for the Cardinals as they try to climb up the wild card standings. It is an abbreviated schedule of Major League Baseball tonight. Only a couple games really impacting the Cardinals. Only one other divisional team in action tonight. That's the Milwaukee Brewers, and they are matched up against a team that the Cardinals are right next to as well in the wild card standings, in the San Diego Padres. The Brewers 74-44. The Padres are 62-57. Pitching matchup in this game tonight, Logan Henderson is going for the Brewers. The right-hander is 6-1 with a 2.70 ERA. Casey Mize, who the Padres acquired from Detroit at the deadline, on the mound for the Padres, 4-7 and a 3.40 ERA. And then the other game impacting the Cardinals, the Diamondbacks, they are at home this evening as they match up against the Colorado Rockies, who the Cardinals just saw. Michael Soroka is starting tonight for Arizona. The right-hander is 8-3 with a 3.07 ERA, while Gabriel Hughes goes for Colorado looking for his first win, 0-3 and a 4.25 ERA. In our game, it is Hunter Dobbins against Andrew Painter. Claves is going to have much more on that pitching matchup. He'll also have the starting lineups coming up in just a few moments. And then he'll be alongside Ricky Horton for the Cardinals and the Phillies tonight. The voice of the Cardinals, John Rooney, remains on assignment, but he is going to be back coming up tomorrow. So it is the Cardinals and the Phillies. Ricky Horton, Mike Claiborne, they've got the call of the game for you. It's coming up in just a moment on the Cardinals Radio Network, powered by Graybar.
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13: From Busch Stadium in St. Louis, along with our engineer Jim Jackson, Ricky Horton and I will be on the call tonight as the voice of the Cardinals, John Rooney. Well, he will be back tomorrow. I'm Mike Claiborne. We welcome you to Cardinal baseball on this Monday evening in St. Louis. Well, we had fireworks galore yesterday as the Cardinals had their hands full with the Colorado Rockies in the rubber game of their series. With St. Louis leading going into the eighth inning, the first pitch of the inning, well, it gave us a whole new look. First pitch he sees, he swings and hits it down the left field line, and it is curving fair for a home run. And all of a sudden, Joe, we have a new ball game.
14: That is a rude greeting for George Soriano.
13: But there was more because the Cardinals batting in the bottom half of the inning responded as the top of the order came through in the clutch. J.J. Weatherhill waiting for the first pitch. It's on the way. Swing and a fly ball center field. Garrick is there. He can't get it. Two runs.
15: 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Due to league restrictions, you're not in an area where this game is available. This station will return to regular programming once the game has concluded.